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0: And by the way, we can presume that Paul Skeens will be pitching again on Sunday. That'll be quite an afternoon. Pirates, Phillies, final game of the homestand. Kids jerseys, Brandon Lau jerseys, thanks to Sheets, and a Paul Skeens day. Jerry Triolo at the plate. The pitch. He bunts it toward third, and it's a beauty. Third baseman was back. He'll just
1: way
0: eat
1: back.
0: It. Harris will pick up the baseball barehanded. Looked like he was going to try and throw it, but realizes no chance. Great job. Bunt hit Triolo.
1: Why was he so deep?
0: Don't know.
1: I mean, he was playing way back. And, Triolo,
0: good heads-up job by Triolo, though, to see it.
1: Well, you think the scouting report is, hey, you got to play him up. He'll bunt. He's a good bunter.
0: Good job to recognize it. And now Henry Davis with Triolo at first and one out. The pitch, he squares to bunt, and he pops it foul back out of play. Why not? DeCaris was back.
1: Oh, he's playing way back again. He's two steps in front of the outfield grass.
0: So the difference is Triolo just squared. It didn't try and bunt the ball in a hurry. Davis seemed to be in a rush. And you've talked about this before with the guy that far back. You don't have to fool him. He's still back.
1: Yeah.
0: The stretch. Quintana delivers. Inside. One ball, one strike.
1: Oh. Looking at my replay, Greg. The computer had that as a strike.
0: One ball, one strike is the count. There goes Triolo. Pitch is popped up, and that'll be out of play, first base side.
1: Playing a little hit and run.
0: Davis got credit for the RBI on that play, that wild play in the second inning, where Karras made that tremendous defensive play to rob Davis of a hit, and then his throw to second base just a little bit late because Brandon Lau, rather than slide, ran right through the bag. Pitches in the dirt, blocked by Sullivan.
1: That's a great block by Sullivan. That ball, I'm not going to exaggerate, Greg. I'm going to say that was 3 feet in front of the plate where it hit. Barely cleared the grass.
0: Man. Whew. Two and two on Henry Davis with one out. Pirates lead 3-0. They've out hit the Rockies. They've got all five hits on the board. Throw to first base, Quintana. His throw very late. Triolo able to dive back easily. Two balls, two strikes. O'Neill Cruz on deck. 3-0 in the fourth. Here's the stretch and another throw over. And Triolo back easily. That's the second and final freebie of this plate appearance for Quintana. He cannot throw over again. If he does, he has to get the runner out or else it's a balk. 2-2. Here's the stretch. There goes Triolo. Pitch is high. Throw is a sidearm toss and into center field. Triolo will hold up, though, as he gets up and sees the ball trickle into center. It's a stolen base for Triolo. And he's at second with one out.
1: You don't see many sidearm tosses from catchers anymore. I think it was Thurman Munson used to do that.
0: Wow, really?
1: Often, yeah. Going way back now, Greg.
0: Man.
1: To my, that's a few times I watched him on Saturday afternoons.
0: 3-2 pitch. High pop. Left side of the infield. Shortstop on the outfield grass. Tovar makes the catch.
1: My goodness, is that going to ever come down? I didn't see how high it went. I lost it. And that took forever. That's great hang time.
0: Triolo at second with his first steal of the season. O'Neill Cruz. Cruz has walked and grounded out to the shortstop Tovar. Here's the pitch. Bouncing ball foul outside of first. That had a 65-degree launch angle, that pop-up by Davis. 0-1. on Cruz.
1: The 90 would have been like, that's an elevator shaft. So like a mine shaft, home run in a mine shaft.
0: Yeah.
1: Come down at an angle.
0: 0-1. Bounced foul about 2 feet outside the bag, fielded by the first baseman, Rumfield. So Quintana now ahead of Cruz, 0-2. Mentioned that Quintana was traded by the Pirates to the Cardinals for Johan Oviedo and Malcolm Nunez. Also traded Chris Stratton, the reliever, in that deal. Oviedo, by the way, has been out with a right elbow flexor strain, shut down for 6 weeks. Made one appearance at the start of the season for the Red Sox, and they've shut him down. They hope to have more clarity in the next couple days as Brett Sullivan, the catcher, goes out to talk to Quintana. Then the Pirates traded Oviedo over the winter for the password, Jostinson Garcia. He had been out with a lower back injury since mid-April, and he returned last night after his rehab. His first three at-bats last night for Indianapolis, he homered. Three straight home runs, was 5 for 5 last night for the Indianapolis Indians. Ready to go, the 0-2 pitch to Cruz is low and away. 1-2. Breaking ball
1: to Cruz.
0: Might
1: be the greatest come off the IL ever.
0: Yeah.
1: 5 for 5 with three long balls.
0: Yeah. Three no-doubters, bombs. There's a swing and a miss, a wave at the curveball. The strikeout of Cruz, Pirates leave a man, and after four, it's 3-0 Buccos on the Pirates Baseball Network, presented by Iron City and IC Light.
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0: 3-0 Pirates, fifth inning. 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Here is T.J. Rumfield, the cleanup hitter against Mitch Keller. Struck him out his first time. Line drive, right field, base hit. Perfect game, no hitter, gone. He retired the first 12 straight batters he faced. And it's the first time in over 100 years that the Pirates have had back-to-back starters be perfect through four innings. Last night, it was 4 2/3 for Skeens before he hit Troy Johnston. Tonight, four perfect for Keller before the leadoff man reaches on the base hit. Now Troy Johnston, the aforementioned batter, checks his swing on the appeal. The third base umpire said no swing. Johnston was retired on a ground ball. Connor Griffin fielded over on the second base side of the bag. Griffin playing not quite directly behind second here. The 1-0 to Johnston. Swing and a miss. 1-1.
1: 100 years, huh?
0: at least 1920, going back to that's the live ball era that started in 1920, at least as far back as that. One ball, one strike pitch, up and away, 2-1. It's remarkable. I mean, every night, you see, it's just like history.
1: Do you have who it was against?
0: No, I mean, there's no, but there's nothing.
1: There's nothing there.
0: No,
1: oh.
0: There's nothing. In over 100 years, it's not happened. Two balls, one strike. Throw to first.
1: Maybe they just
0: runner
1: write,
0: back
1: write
0: easily.
1: It down.
0: Maybe. I mean, back to 1920, you mean?
1: Yeah, they just
0: didn't
1: write it down one day. Yeah.
0: Were you thinking that maybe you were involved in something similar? Just curious. Is that what?
1: No.
0: Well.
1: Absolutely not.
0: Okay, all right.
1: I can count the times I made it through the first inning, 1-2-3 on one hand.
0: This ball's fouled out of play, 2-2. Not true.
1: Well, no. I was just curious. I was trying to, I was thinking, who would I guess? What team would it be what I would guess?
0: Two balls, two strikes.
1: I would guess the Phillies.
0: If the Pirates pitcher did that against the Phillies?
1: Yeah.
0: Why would you say that?
1: The Phillies were always really bad, weren't they?
0: Yeah, okay. 2-2 on Troy Johnston as he fouled that pitch off. Keller sets. Another 2-2. Lined into left field and a base hit. Puts runners at first and second. A base hit to right, a base hit to left, brings up Kyle Karros.
1: A double play ball.
0: Karros grounded to Nick Gonzalez, third baseman in the second inning.
1: You're ready, Nick. Oh, he's going to play even with the bag. No, he's backing up.
0: And pitch called a ball. Looked like it might have caught the outside corner, but it was outside. 1-0 the count on Karros, son of the former All-Star Rookie of the Year for the Dodgers, Eric Karros. Here's the 1-0. Line left field, base hit.
1: Just over Gonzalez's head.
0: And this will score a run as Reynolds fires the ball towards second. Puts runners at first and third. RBI single for Karros. His 10th RBI of the season brings home Rumfield. It's 3-1.
1: Three line drives in a row.
0: Johnston stops at third.
1: That was just a poorly placed breaking pitch. Looked like a slider. It was just kind of right down the middle of the plate. And it was elevated a little. At least belt high.
0: So here's Jake McCarthy, who popped up his first time. Nobody out. First and third. Pirates look for a double play ball. McCarthy tries to bunt and bunts it foul. It's bunted right there at home plate. Grabbed by Henry Davis in foul ground. 0-1 the count on Jake McCarthy. Here in the fifth inning, all of a sudden, after 12 straight retired, three straight hits off of Mitch Keller. McCarthy, the lefty batter, came in hitting 282 on the year. Stretch in the 0-1, and there's a base hit into right field. And heading to second base, McCarthy, hustling double. And all of a sudden, it's 3-2, and second and third, nobody out. An RBI double for Jake McCarthy brings home Johnston.
1: Yeah, they're going to have a tough, well, they've already had a the game has now changed. They're only one run down, but this is

0: Keller in foul ground, third baseline. It's 3-3 just like that as Ezekiel Tovar, who came in batting 193, brings home Karros. McCarthy stops at third. That's wild. Now, all of a sudden.
1: It's just line drive, line drive, yeah. Line drive, line drive, line drive.
0: 3-3 game. Almost expect Bill Murphy, the pitching coach, to take a slow walk out. Instead, Henry Davis, the Pirates catcher, yeah, going out to talk, yeah, to
1: and
0: him.
1: Now you're resetting your goals.
0: Wow.
1: Your goal now is to only be down one.
0: Jeez.
1: This has been an inning that can beat you. Give up four. Pirate bullpen, of course, will get ready. Went from perfect game to first and third, nobody out, and already given up three.
0: Perfect game to a perfect inning by the Rockies. 5-for-5. And Brett Sullivan at the plate, grounded to Keller unassisted in the third inning.
1: There's no, you know, seeing eye ground balls.
0: And he bunts the ball to first, and Triolo makes an unbelievable play. Jared Triolo! The Pirates' first baseman aggressively comes in and fires to the plate. Davis applies the tag. McCarthy is out, number one at home plate.
1: It's just an excellent play by Triolo. It was to his backhand side, which put him in a great position to make that quick throw to the plate.
0: That settles things down. Now they're going to challenge maybe the Posey rule, and they're going to check on Henry Davis. Don Kelly comes out to talk to Davis. Warren Schaefer goes out to talk to the umpires, and let's listen.
2: Colorado is challenging the out call at the plate as well as the home plate collision rule.
0: Call under review brought to you by Ring Central, voice of your business.
1: We definitely tagged him before he got to the plate. The collision, who knows? There was a collision. Who was at fault? I don't know.
0: A question is, Bob, was Triolo in? The infield wasn't in.
1: No, Triolo was holding on the runner,
0: yeah,
1: first.
0: Yeah, because there's... Yeah. When the infield is in, there's a rule that allows you basically to catch the block home plate. But, you know, that throw from Triolo kind of took Davis to the runner anyway, so I think they're going to be fine. The throw from Triolo was toward the third base side of home plate, leaning Davis to the runner.
1: You know, and everything.
0: Meantime, by the way, I'm sorry, Keller is just keeping loose.
1: It's happening
0: Davis.
1: So fast, too, that the catcher goes from, you know, way behind home plate,
0: yeah,
1: just crouched. Now he's got to go out in front of home plate to field the ball, the throw coming in.
2: After review, there is no violation of the home plate collision rule. The call on the field is confirmed. The runner is out. Colorado loses their challenge.
0: Good explanation from Quinn Wolcott, the crew chief and second base umpire.
1: Well, that's an inning-changing play right there. Yeah. Now you can see a way out of this inning without losing, without falling behind, without giving up that fourth run. Got to get a ground ball to somebody right now.
0: The batter top of the order, Edward Julian. He's lined out to left and struck out. Runners at first and second for the Rockies. One out, 3-3 score. Down and in ball one on Edward Julian. Jake McCarthy erased at the plate. Tovar now at second. Sullivan, fielder's choice. Bunt is at first. One ball, no strikes. Keller delivers. 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The Rockies have Antonio Zenzatella loosening in their bullpen. And just fighting this ball off, a little pop-up to the shortstop. And now they called the infield fly rule. Doesn't matter. The catch is made by Griffin. But normally you don't see that call made on a ball that doesn't have much air.
1: Yeah, he had to go a long ways to catch that, yeah, also. He ran 45 feet maybe.
0: Yeah.
1: Maybe even further than that. I mean, off the bat, I was like,

0: Is that going to dunk in over his head?
1: Here's Mickey Moniak, runners at first and second, two outs. The pitch, outside ball one. And I didn't see, is the lefty Sisk loosening in the Pirates' pen? He's up. I don't know if he started to throw yet. I don't know if you saw that or not.
0: No, I didn't.
1: Ball one on Moniak, eighth man to hit in the inning. Lined out to right field, his last at bat against Keller. Here's the pitch, fouled back.
0: Yes, he's throwing.
1: This game really turned on a dime this fifth inning.
0: He is throwing.
1: Lefty Evan Sisk in the Pirates' pen. One ball, one strike. Hits even at five apiece. Score tied at three. Here's the pitch. Fouled off to the right. Into the first base dugout. Mitch Keller pitching a perfect game through four innings, 12 up, 12 down. And in this fifth inning, five straight hits. The pitch upstairs, 2-2. And Brett Sullivan had to bunt the man home, but Jake McCarthy thrown out on the play by Triolo, and Henry Davis applying the tag, and Julian popped up to short. 2-2 pitch to Moniak. Drive to right field, and it's fair. It's gone, and it is a three-run bomb for Mickey Moniak, his 12th. And suddenly, the Rockies take a 6-3 lead over the Pirates in the fifth inning.
2: Wow. No doubter. The only chance was if it hooked foul. It ended up being probably about 10 feet fair.
1: Moniak, having what appears to be a bust-out season, came in second in the league in OPS, just hit his 12th of the year, and now he's got 24 RBIs. And now Freeman bats, and the Rockies leading at 6-3. Here's the pitch. Down low. What happened to Mitch Keller?
0: Well, certainly not wildness. He's going right at him. That home run ball was a kind of a backdoor breaking ball, it looked like.
1: Pitch inside.
0: There was one pitch to...
1: Man.
0: I think it was the Carlos. It was kind of a hanging slider.
1: Yeah. The 2-0. There's a strike. I'm trying to think, is his velocity down a little bit or not really? I mean, just they're squaring everything up here against him. Ball hit in the air to center. And O'Neill Cruz will make the catch. Now the Pirates' challenge is going to be Antonio Zenzatella, who's been tremendous as a bulk guy out of the Rockies' bullpen. And they are leading it 6-3 at the halfway mark on the Pirates baseball.
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1: Now it's the bottom of the fifth, and the Pirates are down by 3 runs to the Rockies, 6-3. What a turn of events. Jose Quintana out of there after 4 innings, gives up 3 runs, 2 earned on 5 hits. He walked 3, and he said, going to the break, it's Antonio Sensatella. This combination, well, whenever they brought him in as a bulk guy, he's been tremendous.
2: Yeah, this is be his 12th game. His ERA is just a tick over 1. He's been extremely tough, and now he's been given a 3-run lead.
1: First pitch is a strike to Connor Griffin.
2: We had a 3-run lead, and our guy had a perfect game going, and it disappeared. You don't know, so. See if we can string together some line drives.
1: The 0-1 pitch is taken for a ball. 1-1 on Connor Griffin. Doubled down the right field line in the third inning. And Pirates scored 1 run. That double play turn was big in the third. Here's the 1-1. A little bit outside, 2-1. Looked as though the Pirates were going to score a bunch of runs in that third inning. And now a challenge on the part of the Rockies. Oh, good challenge.
9: Call it off the turn. Colorado has to challenge this man.
1: It's a strike, barely catching the bottom of the zone. So it's 1-2 on Connor Griffin. The starter turned bulk reliever, Sensatella. With the 1-2 pitch. Swing and a miss. Blew it by him, 97 miles an hour.
2: Definitely seeing a different look than the soft tossing lefty.
1: Here's Brian Reynolds in the bottom of the fifth.
2: Quintana does not have a big fastball. Can't throw 97. Now you get a right-hander that does. You really have to make a quick adjustment.
1: And couldn't hold his swing on a cutter. Reynolds, 0-1. He turns around about left-handed against the righty Sensatella. Since moving to the bullpen the end of August last year, Sensatella has a .213 earned run average. The 0-1 pitch. Checks and takes it low. Sensatella from Valencia, Venezuela. 10th season in the big leagues. 1 win, 1 pitch, swing and a miss. 1-2. Sensatella is 8th in Rockies franchise history in games started. 1-2. The pitch to Reynolds. Ground ball to third. Up with it is Karras playing over by the shortstop position. He throws out Brian Reynolds. 2 away. And the batter is Marcell Osuna, who was 1-for-2 against Quintana. The pitch. Right there for a strike at 97 miles an hour. Marcell Osuna. Sensatella's pitch. Hard slider misses down and away. Six runs, six hits for the Rockies. Three runs, five hits for Pittsburgh. And the 1-1 cracked in the air to right center. Hit pretty deep, but that's going to be caught by Freeman on the track in right center. And Sensatella sets the Pirates down in order after the sixth spot in the top of the fifth. Rockies lead 6-3 on the Pirates Baseball Network, presented by Iron City and IC Light.
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1: Mitch Keller goes back out there for this sixth inning. He faces T.J. Rumfield, who has struck out looking and singled. Station break coming up. Here's the pitch. And strike one. We pause now on the Pirates Baseball Network.
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1: Rumfield hits the ball the other way and drops it foul by a couple of feet down the left field line.
2: Thank you. The way things are going, I thought that was going to just hit just inside the chalk line.
1: Would have been a double.
2: Yes, it would have been.
1: Pirates led 2-0 in the second on that wild base running play and added a run in the third. And Mitch Keller was in charge of this ball game. This is fouled off to the left. Total charge of this ball game before the fifth inning eruption. Started out by Rumfield at the plate now. Single to right. Nine to the plate. Six runs. The highlight of the inning, the big highlight, the Mickey Moniak home run. The 0-2 pitch. That's a line drive to deep right field toward the wall, and it hits off the wall. O'Hearn will chase it down, and a leadoff double for Rumfield on an 0-2 pitch. Kind of surprised, to be honest with you, that the bullpen is not working right now, or to be quite honest, that Keller went back out there.
2: Yeah, he's definitely kind of lost whatever he had going for him. I mean, that was another slider, I think it was. And again, it was middle of the plate and not borderline up or borderline down. Kind of a middle pitch. And for an 0-2 pitch,
1: yeah,
2: you can't do that. I mean, throw that 3-0, 2-0, but not 0-2.
1: Ball's fouled back by Troy Johnston, the slider. And Evan Sisk, it won't take him too much longer to get ready.
2: He's probably ready basically now. He threw a bunch last inning.
1: Well, right-hand hitter is on deck, though. Kyle Karras.
2: They can take a sign. But...
1: I mean, I'm really surprised. As Troy Johnston calls time, Johnston singled to left field in the fifth. Six runs, seven hits now. It's just one of those nights for Keller after four perfect innings. And they are up there taking some big, big time hacks. Here's the 0-1. Down and in. One ball, one strike. Keller sets the pitch. Bouncing ball foul. Past first base coach Doug Bernier, 1-2. 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Text MLB to 241741. 741741. There's a shot back to Keller, and he turns and throws to second for a double play.
2: Well, that certainly helped him out a little bit. Speared that line drive back to the middle and just right out of the air.
1: Reached up just above his head and turned and fired to Connor Griffin.
2: Oh, Griffin playing straight up the middle, so he just took a couple steps straight in and he was right at the bag.
1: Pitch taken for a strike to Karras.
2: Now that pitch is only at 92, so there may be, and I've seen some 92s besides that one today.
1: His sweeper misses badly down away.
2: When the game was started, though, I looked at a couple of the fastballs up on the screen, and they were 94, which is where you see him nowadays.
1: 1-1 pitch low.
2: That was 93.
1: 2-1. Two balls, one strike. The pitch. Maybe a little bit low, a slider. 3-1.
2: Getting ready to throw his 80th pitch.
1: Here's the 3-1. Bit misses badly outside. I think that's going to be it for him. He walks Karras left in, hitting Jake McCarthy is coming to the plate. And McCarthy doubled to right field his last time up, and here comes Don Kelly. He's going to bring on a new pitcher. We'll be coming back. Pirates trailing 6-3, runner at first base in the sixth inning on the Pirates Baseball Network.
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2: Evan Sisk now coming in to see if he can pick up this final out here in the sixth inning. He's done an outstanding job so far this year. Left-hander's been in a dozen games. He's thrown 15 innings. He's given up just 3 earned runs. ERA, an excellent 1.80. And he's also got 18 strikeouts in 15 innings and throwing strikes to go along with that. He's only got 4 walks, so he will try and get out to McCarthy for this last out. The Rocks enjoying a 6-3 lead here in the top of the sixth. And it just was not not the night for Mitch Keller. He looked outstanding early on, had the perfect game going through four innings, and then just it just all crashed in on him. And I think he threw too many in the middle of the stone pitches there, especially in that one inning.
1: Brenton Doyle bats for McCarthy, a right-handed hitter, and he fouls this pitch back against Evan Sisk. Right-handed batter, Doyle. Pinch hit in the ninth inning last night against the lefty Gregory Soto and fouled out. 0-1. Runner at first, two outs, 6-3. Rockies in the sixth. Sisk delivers a strike that catches the inside corner. Doyle's hitting 194 with one homer and three runs batted in.
2: With 2-for-5 off the bench.
1: 0-2 count. Here's the pitch. High. Fastball misses from Sisk. Doyle bats for Jake McCarthy. Here in the sixth inning. And the pitch. Ground ball shortstop coming in, scooping. Connor Griffin throws on the move to first to get the final out. Go to the bottom of the sixth inning. 6-3 Colorado on the Pirates base.
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1: Pirates are trying to come back from a 6-3 deficit. Going to the bottom of the sixth inning against Antonio Sensatella. And the batter is Ryan O'Hearn. And he hits a drive to right. Did he get enough? To right center toward the wall. And he did! Clear the deck! Cannonball coming! Ryan O'Hearn makes it 6-4 with his sixth home run of the year.
2: And he did hit that one right over the sheet sign we were talking about.
1: It's a sheet shot.
2: Yes, it is. Number 22 for the year.
1: That sheet shot hit by Ryan O'Hearn. 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And there's a bunt try by Nick Gonzalez, and he's retired as Sensatella hops off the mound, makes the play over by the third baseline, and throws him out one away.
2: Yeah, that was a dandy play. Jumped on that ball, a little twirl in the air as he was throwing. Showing some athleticism on that one. 20-ouncer, huh? That's a big one.
1: Yeah, Bucks Blast and your My Sheets Rewards app. Unlock that free 20-ounce soda with a purchase. And that was a blast by O'Hearn. Here's the pitch. Ball one on Brandon Lau. first home run that Sensatella's allowed this year. And a pop-up, shallow right center, and it's the center fielder Moniak calling for it and making the catch for the second out. 6-4 game.
2: Well, he's got some good stuff. Live arm. Go ahead.
1: No, just to say that's Doyle. Doyle came into center field. Moniak moves to left after that pinch hitter.
2: But I can't believe you messed that up.
1: Yeah, I know. Here's Spencer Horwitz pinch hitting for Triolo.
2: How did you miss that?
1: I don't know. Well, shades of, wasn't it Colorado that one time we were, right?
0: It was Colorado. We had the wrong
1: Yeah, for like three innings,
2: and we kept praising how good he was, what a great prospect he was for the Rockies. And after about four innings, he was not even out there.
1: Swing a foul straight back.
2: That was a long time ago.
1: Like Horwitz.
2: Long time ago.
1: I don't know if that was Coors Field or
2: it was Coors
1: Mile
2: Field.
1: High Stadium.
2: It might have been Coors, like their first year at Coors Field or something like that. It was that long ago.
1: Horwitz hitting .272, three homers, 19 RBIs. A six-game hitting streak for him. Takes a ball. 1-1. I'm trying to get who that player was.
2: That's exactly what I'll never remember it. But
1: the 1-1 popped up behind home plate. And the catcher, Sullivan, will make the play as he avoids Ramon De Jesus, the home plate umpire. Makes the catch. Well, leadoff home run for O'Hearn. It's the Pirates to within two. It's 6-4 on the Pirates Baseball Network, presented by Iron City and IC Light.
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1: Spencer Horwitz stays in the game to play first base. Moving to the seventh inning. Pirates down 6-4. Ezekiel Tovar at the plate for the Rockies, and he takes strike one. That sixth inning tonight was brought to you by the operating engineers of Local 66. The pitch from Evan Sisk is fouled back and out of play. Six runs, seven hits for the Rockies. Four runs, six hits for the Pirates. As Sisk delivers up high, one ball, two strikes. Tovar RBI single to right field in the fifth. On deck, Brett Sullivan. He is a left-handed batter. And a swing and miss and a changeup from Sisk. Strikeout. One away.
2: Boy, six numbers are really building up nicely, especially the strikeout numbers.
1: Pirates acquired Sisk last year in the Bailey Falter deal from the Royals. The pitch to Sullivan, swing and a miss.
2: I'm sorry. I was going to say he has kind of an odd delivery where he steps out wide, drops down three quarters, kind of like we used to see from Zach Duke.
1: That's a good comp. It does look Zach Duke-like. Pitch is a ball. Davis held it there for an extra second. One ball, one strike on Brett Sullivan. Tried to bunt in a run, and Jared Triolo at first base made a fine play to get the runner at the plate. Swing and a miss, one and two. For every Pirate strikeout from Bucco pitchers during the month of May, Coppers donates $25 to Blood Cancer United. Pitch missed away, 2-2 on Brett Sullivan. Two balls, two strikes. Brandon Bidois is loosening in the Pirates' bullpen. Strike three called, and now a challenge from the batter, Sullivan. ABS challenge. And he was right, Sullivan.
6: Call is over, Turner. The challenge is remaining for Colorado.
1: Pitch was down low, like almost 2 inches low out of the zone. It's 3-2. On the catcher for the Rockies, Brett Sullivan, lefty batter, 3-2 pitch. Swing and a miss. Just delayed the inevitable. Struck him out swinging. Two up, two down.
2: You know what was worse about that? He swung it. A ball that was a good 2 inches out of the strike zone.
1: Yeah.
2: Just like the one he took.
1: Willie Castro is going to pinch hit for Edward Julian.
2: About the strikeouts that Sisk is getting now.
1: Yeah.
2: And he's not a hard thrower.
1: He's done a great job.
2: Castro. I was looking at those strikeout numbers. They're surprised. How many has he struck out here now? Two or three?
1: Two.
2: He's got 20 strikeouts on the year.
1: In less than 16 innings.
2: Yeah. And he's only walked four guys.
1: Ball one.
2: That's outstanding.
1: Willie Castro batting right-handed. Veteran switch hitter Castro. Batting average of 241. Two homers, 13 RBI. Swings and misses. Castro was 0-for-3 last night against Paul Skeens. Pirates are trailing 6-4, top of the seventh inning. Evan Sisk, this is the fourth batter he's faced. And a little dribbler off the end of the bat rolled to second. And Lau on to Horowitz. And a 1-2-3 top of the seventh for Evan Sisk. Pirates trail 6-4, head to the bottom of the seventh on the Pirates baseball.
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1: Bucks trail 6-4, bottom of the seventh inning. Willie Castro now at second base. He pinch hit for Edward Julian. And the batter is Henry Davis facing Antonio Sensatella. And the pitch up and in. Ryan O'Hearn homered off Sensatella, leading off the sixth inning to make it a 6-4 game. Davis 0 for 2, does have an RBI and a bizarre fielder's choice. The pitch. And a fly ball left center field, and coming over to make the catch, Mickey Moniak. In left. Top of the order, O'Neill Cruz. Cruz a walk, ground out, strikeout against the starter, Jose Quintana. It's the third inning of work for Antonio Sensatella. A right-handed pitcher now against the lefty hitting O'Neill Cruz. And first pitch, swing and a miss.
2: Yeah, they could just let him go for a while. Their bullpen's quiet.
1: The 0-1, low.
2: Well, it sure cooled down after it got dark, didn't it?
1: It sure did.
2: I don't know what it's 54. I do know what the temperature is.
1: It was 61 at game time. Pitch, swing, and a miss. 1-2 on O'Neill Cruz. Tomorrow, Pirates Rockies, 12:35. Sugardale Dollar Dog Game. Enjoy $1 hot dogs throughout PNC Park. 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Count 2-2 on Cruz. Sensatella limiting lefty hitters to a 184 average. Swing and a foul tip for a strikeout. Second K for Sensatella. First one was Connor Griffin, who comes to the plate now. Step aside once again. 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
1: Connor Griffin grounds the first pitch to the third baseman, and Karras throws on to first a broken bat. 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
1: 6-4. Rockies lead here at PNC Park over the Pirates. Eighth inning, and making his major league debut, the man from down under, Brisbane, Australia, Brandon Bidois. Was recalled yesterday.
2: Interested to see him pitch. It had 23 strikeouts in just 15 innings down in Indianapolis this year.
1: Mickey Moniak, the birthday boy who homered, swings and misses. First pitch from Bidois.
2: A hard slider. That's what he hit for a home run, I think. A slider.
1: Bidois is 24 years old. Pirates signed him as a non-drafted free agent September 2019. Pitch is driven to right center field. O'Hearn is over, but that's going to get down and short hop the wall. And Mickey Moniak into second base with a double. After he homered in the fifth.
2: Another slider.
1: Rips a double to right center field. Moniak turned 28 today. A leadoff two-base hit for Mickey Moniak, former number one pick in baseball by the Philadelphia Phillies back in 2016. Here now is Tyler Freeman, 0-for-3. Then the pitch, he bunts it toward first. And it'll be fielded by Horwitz, who will tag out Freeman, stopped halfway between home and first. And on the play, sacrifice moves Moniak to third.
2: Every time I see that runner stop, I just always think, oh no.
1: We all do. Here's TJ Rumfield, infield in. Lefty batting first baseman. Struck out his first time up, then single to start the fifth against Keller. And there's a snap throw to third. Got him! Henry Davis. And they lost their challenge. The runner at third, Moniak, is looking toward his dugout. I think they lost their challenge. Yeah, they challenged the play at home plate.
2: Yep.
1: But it is the eighth inning where you can ask the umpires for a review.
0: This is a crew chief review. Uh-huh. I'll call it third base.
1: Too bad it's not the seventh inning.
2: I think this is a funny rule.
1: No, it's very, very, yeah.
2: It's funny. Like, you know, you only have that one.
1: You only
2: challenge.
1: Have one bye. We might give you one
2: but,
1: later.
2: Later in the game, we'll give you another one if you're good. I think they might win this, too.
1: They win. Well, they're not winning anything. It's not a challenge. It's just a crew chief review.
2: Well, don't they?
1: But it might go the way of the Rockies.
2: Well, yeah, that means they win.
1: Yeah.
2: He wouldn't be reviewing this play if they hadn't have asked. So it's for them.
1: Yeah.
2: This whole thing, what we're doing right now is for the Rockies. The crew chief didn't say, hey, let's time out. Let's look at that again.
1: No, it's for baseball to get every play right.
2: No.
0: After review, the call on the field stands. The runner is out.
2: Now the crew chief.
1: Baseball wins.
2: The crew chief. Lost his only review of the night.
1: Quinn Wolcott, that right? Call under review brought to you by Ring Central, voice of your business. And that's not to downplay the great job by Henry Davis. That snap throw to first base caught Moniak off the bag. Tag applied by Gonzalez and a big second out. Nobody on base. Bidois delivers a strike.
2: Crew chief is out of reviews.
1: No more. Well, they might. Yeah, we might give him one later.
2: The ninth inning?
1: It is the eighth inning after all. Ball's popped up, going to be out of play off to the left. Brandon Bidois, the first Australian-born Pirate, who had just a sensational year last year, starting in lower levels on a rehab, Bradenton.
2: Has some outstanding ERA last year.
1: Went to Greensboro, 16 2/3 consecutive innings without allowing an earned run to start his year with the Greensboro Grasshoppers, high A. Promoted to Altoona in June, 12 1/3 consecutive without allowing a run to start his time with a curve. The 1-2 pitch in the dirt. Promoted to AAA Indianapolis on August the 19th last year and faced 64 straight batters from July 29th with AA Altoona to September 9th with AAA Indianapolis without even allowing a hit. 64 straight batters last year in the minor leagues. 2-2 pitch. Pulled foul up against the high netting right field side. Had the lowest ERA in all of minor league baseball among relievers last year. Brandon Bidois, Kent Tekulve, reliever of the year. the Pirates minor league system. 2-2 pitch up high, 99 miles an hour from Brandon Bidois.
2: Got a little hop on it, yeah. Like a kangaroo.
1: Kangaroo hop. 3-2 the count. Pitch. Drive to right. And that's a no-doubter. A bomb. T.J. Rumfield hits his sixth home run. And the Rockies get that run back. It is 7-4. Six homers for Rumfield. Second homer of the night for the Rockies. And now Troy Johnston. The rookie T.J. Rumfield with the home run. Pitches outside.
2: I was looking at the velocity on it. That was his lowest velocity that we've seen from him on his fastball. That one just 96.
1: There's a strike called. Slider, one ball, one strike.
2: Slider looks to be the pitch he's most comfortable with.
1: One ball, one strike. And the pitch. Hit in the air the other way. Looks like it's going to drift out of play. Third baseman Gonzalez over to take a look. It's out of play. Coming up Saturday, it's the Pirates and Phillies. Middle game of the three-game series at PNC Park. A 4:05 first pitch. Enjoy a pregame block party on Federal Street before the game. 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Bidois 1-2. That's hit the other way in the air. Reynolds, Pirates left fielder, will glove it. Head to the bottom of the eighth inning, 7-4 Colorado on the Pirates Baseball Network, presented by Iron City and IC Light.
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1: Now the Pirates down three again. And Jaden Hill takes over, and I think the Pirates are probably okay with that. Sensatella's, despite giving up that home run, he's a tough customer, not to say nothing about Jaden Hill.
2: Yeah, I'm surprised they took him out.
1: Jaden Hill did retire O'Hearn last night, the only batter he faced. Brian Reynolds at the plate against the righty Jaden Hill. First pitch, strike called. Seven, four Rockies. Reynolds one for three. RBI single in the third. Hits this in the air to left center field. Coming over is Moniak, and he makes the play. just in front of the center fielder, Doyle, one out in the bottom of the eighth. Here's Marcel Osuna. Osuna one for three. Jaden Hill delivers. Strike call despite the fact that Sullivan dropped the ball, the catcher. Sensatella, three innings, one run, one hit, no walks, two strikeouts. Quintana went four, gave up three, two of them earned. The 0-1, swing and a miss late. 97 miles per hour. Nothing in two. Jaden Hill's 18th appearance of the season, a 3.86 ERA. The 0-2 pitch. A little bit up. One ball, two strikes on Osuna. 14 innings. 15 hits for Hill. Nine walks in those 14 innings. 15 strikeouts. One ball, two strikes. Here's the pitch. Chop foul into the Pirates' dugout. Out-of-town score from AHN, official medical provider of the Pittsburgh Pirates. Nationals came back. They've tied the Reds at six. Game in Cincinnati is in the eighth inning. The Reds had taken a 5-0 first inning lead. One ball, two strike pitch to Osuna. Swing and a miss, a wave at the changeup. He strikes out, two down. Cubs and Braves tied at one. Top of the eighth inning in Atlanta. Drake Baldwin hit his 11th home run of the year. Brewers have a 1-0 lead at home over the Padres as they go to the bottom of the sixth inning. Ryan O'Hearn at the plate. And the pitch is up and away, ball one. Red Sox at Fenway defeat the Phillies 3-1. Sadon Rafaela hit his fourth of the year. No home run for Kyle Schwarber. His streak stops at five straight games, which match the Phillies team record. Pitch just misses to O'Hearn. It's 2-0. Even with that loss, the Phillies have still won 11 of their last 15 under Don Mattingly. They're coming to town this weekend, the 2-0. Strike called on O'Hearn. Outside corner. Two outs, eighth inning. Pirates trail by three. Jaden Hill with the pitch. Outside. Justin Lawrence loosens in the Pirates' bullpen. Oh, if the Pirates don't come back, this will be... There have been some tough losses, of course, this year. Sunday, most recently, in San Fran. This one, really tough to swallow. 3-1 pitch popped up. Shallow left. Moniak comes in, and Moniak has it. Now to the ninth inning. 7-4 Rockies on the Pirates Baseball Network, presented by Iron City and Icy Light.
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1: Kyle Karros at the plate takes a strike. This Friday night, Pirates Phillies, 6:40. 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Pirates will be wearing their City Connect unis on Friday night. Kyle Karros, 1-for-2 with a walk, pops it up. And that's going to be out of play. Spencer Horwitz, the Pirates' first baseman, over to take a look.

0: the sweeper misses outside. So Jaden Hill, a 1-2-3 eighth. In the bottom of the ninth, Nick Gonzalez will be the leadoff man. Pitch taken for a ball. 2-2. I think Brennan Bernardino, the lefty, is standing on the mound for the Rockies. Doesn't look like he's warming up. This ball stabbed by Lawrence off the bat of Karros. Trots toward first, lobs it for the out. And it brings up Brenton Doyle. Took over in center field after he pinched it in the sixth inning for Jake McCarthy. And he grounded out against Evan Sisk, first batter that the reliever Sisk faced. And Bernardino is loosening now in the bullpen. As a base hit to right field for Doyle. Like intentionally shot it that way.
1: Well, we're playing him pole on the ground, so the right side is open, and he was able to stay on top of the baseball and drive it right through that open right side. Smart hitting.
0: That'll be Ezekiel Tovar. Tovar 1-for-3. He had the RBI single in the fifth. That brought in Karros and tied the game. Pitch from Lawrence, way inside. Justin Lawrence, who was a closer for a time with these Colorado Rockies. He had 11 saves 3 years ago. Spent 4 years with the Rockies. Pitch taken inside. They drafted him in the 12th round in 2015. Took him off their roster. The Pirates claimed him off waivers. Spring training of last year. Throw to first and the runner back. 31-year-old Justin Lawrence. Just 17 games with the Pirates last year. 0.51 earned run average. Spent a lot of time on the injured list, and he misses with a sweeper outside. It's 3-0 with one out. The Pirates trailing 7-4. They've been out hit 10-6 now. Pitch from Lawrence. Inside, a four-pitch walk. And the catcher, Brett Sullivan, will come to the plate for the fourth time in this game. 2-on, 1-out. He's 0-for-3. Left-hand hitter. Justin Lawrence sets and steps off the rubber and looks the runner at second base back.
1: Yeah, I got some decent speed out there. You can see him try and get aggressive. Get a couple guys in scoring position. They get one hit, then pretty much pushes the game out of sight.
0: And this pitch is taken up high. Ball one. Pirates could use another DP, another double play. Had one already. And food insecurity is something nobody should experience. That's why Edgar Snyder and Associates donates $50 to the Greater Pittsburgh Community Food Bank for every double play turned by the Pirates. So far, Edgar Snyder and Associates

0: has donated $1,500. 30 double plays turned by the Pirates defense as Henry Davis called time and went out to talk to Lawrence. Has fallen behind Brett Sullivan, 1-0. Here's the pitch.
1: That's a good strike.
0: It's 1-1. Pirates down 7-4. Can ill afford to give up any more. Lawrence looks like that runner at second wants to take off for third. Talking about Doyle, who's got really excellent speed, and Lawrence steps off.
2: Lucky Lawrence was looking at him because he would have easily have stole third base.
0: The stretch again. A look to second. The 1-1. Way inside, almost hit him on the shin.
2: Hard for me to see the flight of the ball there, but almost looked like it went behind him. That's how far in it was.
0: Two and one. Lawrence for the Pirates. Delivers ball three.
2: That one inside. Sullivan jackknifing out of the way.
0: And it's now 3-1. Lawrence for the Pirates sets. And the pitch to Sullivan. Hit in the air the other way, out of play. Well, Lawrence used a double play, even a strikeout so far, by the way, for every Pirates strikeout during the month of May. Coppers donates $25 to Blood Cancer United. And so far this month, including tonight, 85 punch-outs. $2,125. Bouncer ball back to Lawrence. Throw to second is wide. Off the glove. Runner breaks for the plate. He will score. And it's 8-4. Lawrence's throw off the mark to the second baseman. There the shortstop, Connor Griffin. And the ball was then gathered in by Brandon Lau out on the grass beyond the cutout. And the runner, Doyle, comes all the way around to score to make it 8-4.
2: That's what you pray for, is that comebacker. Make it an easy double play. And then you throw it away.
0: Pitch to Willie Castro as a ball. Runners at first and second, still one out. A DP ball turns into no outs and a run. One ball, no strikes on Willie Castro. Pinch hit in the seventh, a throw to second base, runner back. $2,125, courtesy of Coppers, protecting what matters, preserving the future. Justin Lawrence with a 1-0 count. Pitch to Castro, outside. Here comes pitching coach Bill Murphy. Out of the dugout for the Pirates. Going to go out and talk to Lawrence. He's thrown 18 pitches. And 11 of them out of the zone.
2: Nobody in the pen.
0: Nobody in the pen.
2: No, that's... Saw you looking out there. No help out there.
0: Well, the batter is going to be, is Willie Castro. 2-0 count. Mickey Moniak is on deck. He's homered and doubled. And Bill Murphy walks back to the Pirates' third base dugout. At second base, it's Tovar. He walked. Sullivan reaching on the fielder's choice. And now ready to go with a 2-0 pitch. Lawrence delivers. Ground ball to first. Horowitz throws to second for one. Lawrence gets to first base late. They get the middleman, two outs.
2: kind of been nice. Even on that comebacker, if you just get one out, now the game inning's over.
0: Here's Boniak.
2: You always hate to see those plays that they practice and practice and practice. Now the spring training, throwing the bases and have one messed up.
0: Line drive right center field, and that's going to get past a diving Ryan O'Hearn. And this is going to score two more as Moniak's going to have a big birthday with a triple. And it's a blowout now. The Rockies lead 10-4.
2: He didn't get a single, did he?
0: I think it's a triple.
2: No, I mean, he didn't have a single.
0: Oh, earlier. No. That's right. He's got the homer, double, triple on his birthday.
2: He got the big ones out of the way. Just never did get the single. Could not hit for the cycle.
0: Here's Tyler Freeman, 10-4 Rockies.
2: Make a good throw to second. None of this happens.
0: First pitch strike. And this ball into shallow center field. Lau going to backpedal, make the catch, go to the bottom of the ninth inning. 10-4 Rockies and the Pirates.
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0: 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And they will use their lefty, Brennan Bernardino, the Rockies, in the bottom of the ninth.
2: 19 game for Bernardino.
0: Well, no, but you're not counting this yet.
2: Yeah, he's...
0: He's officially in. 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
2: Okay, I'm going to do this because Craig made fun of me, so here we go. He's 1-2, lost one, 3.60 ERA. As I said before, he's previously pitched in 18 games. Two of those were starts. He didn't complete any of them. He has zero shutouts. He's finished four games this year. He's got a hold, no saves, and one save opportunity. 15 innings, 15 hits. Seven runs, six of those were earned. He's given up one home run. He's hit somebody. Four walks, one of those an intentional point by, and he's struck out 13.
0: Pop up, right field. Gonzalez is retired, one out.
2: Opposition was hitting 263 before that pitch. He's thrown one wild pitch. He has no box. He has induced one ground ball for double play, and he's faced 63 total batters.
0: You say no box?
2: No box. That is the numbers.
0: What are lefties hitting against him? Because here's a Brandon Lau at the plate.
2: Those numbers aren't on my number sheet. They are on a different stat sheet.
0: Ball one.
2: Which found its way into the file.
0: Pitch taken for a ball, 2-0. What file?
2: The file that sits on the floor between us.
0: What do you call that when you... this ball dribbled off the mound is Bernardino. He'll backhand it and run to the bag to beat Lau there. Two balls, two outs now with nobody on. And Spencer Horwitz. Oh, you know.
2: What do you call one?
0: Well, I don't want to say that you threw something out. Did you throw something out?
2: Yeah, the stat sheet.
0: Oh.
2: The stat sheet with the lefties and righties splits on it. I threw that out.
0: You deep sixed it.
2: Uh-huh. I filed it for good. We'll get a new one tomorrow. Updated.
0: Ball one. Upstairs, 2-0.
2: I don't always have the magic screen in front of me that I could look up splits on somebody if I wanted to. Bernardino, stats, splits.
0: 2-0 strike.
2: He's 1-0 in day games, hasn't given up.
0: There you go, now we're talking. That's what we're looking for.
2: Numbers everywhere I look up here.
0: 2-1, ball three. Three-one count on Horwitz. 10-4. Bouncing ball back to the pitcher. Bernardino will lob it to first. That's the ball game. 10-4 Rockies on the Pirates.
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0: Back at PNC Park, Pirates fall to the Rockies 10-4. 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Cardinals and A's just getting underway out in West Sacramento. The Brewers lead the Padres 1-0 in the eighth. Milwaukee looking for its sixth straight win. The Nats have come back and now lead 8-6 in Cincinnati over the Reds in the 10th. Earlier today, the Baltimore Orioles played the New York Yankees, and the Orioles shut out the Bronx Bombers 7-0. Guardians beat the Angels in Cleveland 4-2. Red Sox were 3-1 winners at Boston's Fenway Park over the Phillies. The Braves beat the Chicago Cubs 4-1, so that helps things for the Pirates. That means that they will remain 4.5 back, four back in the National League Central Division. Other games in progress. The Rays and the Jays are tied at 1 in Toronto, bottom of the ninth inning. Mets, Tigers tied at 2 in New York in the bottom of the eighth. The Royals and White Sox in Chicago. White Sox lead that 5-3, bottom of the seventh. Marlins up on the Twins at Target Field 9-4 as they go to the bottom of the sixth inning in Minneapolis. Rangers have a 3-0 lead at home over the Detroit Tigers in the top of the sixth. Mariners 1, Astros nothing in Houston after five innings of play. The Dodgers are going to host the Giants, and that game is getting underway shortly. That's our out-of-town scoreboard from AHN. We'll have more coming up from PNC Park as the Rockies come back to beat the Pirates 10-4 on the Pirates Baseball Network, presented by Iron City and IC Light.
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0: 10-4, Rockies win it, and for Pittsburgh Brewing's key account of the game, stop into DJ's all season long for $3 16-ounce IC Light drafts. Well, it was kind of a wild night, a tale of two ball games, really, as it turns out. First of all, Mitch Keller was pitching a perfect game through four innings, and it was a less-than-perfect game for the Colorado Rockies. In the bottom of the second inning, after one out, Ryan O'Hearn doubled off Jose Quintana, who then walked Nick Gonzalez and Brandon Lau. He struck out Jared Triolo. With two outs, he faced Henry Davis. One ball, one strike. Quintana delivers. Line drive. Oh, what a play at third by Karros. Throw to second. Safe there. Pirates have scored a run. They're going to get an out at the plate. What base running that was. It's Gonzalez about to be tagged out. Maybe in a rundown. No.
1: Oh, interference.
0: It's going to be interference from the Rockies. The run's going to score after all. 2-0 Pirates. What base running by Brandon Lau. And what a play by the Pirates. Interference on the Rockies. O'Hearn and Gonzalez score. Rockies don't get an out. It's 2-0. Yeah, it looked like that was going to be the impetus for a Pirates win tonight, as Kyle Karros made an outstanding play. That one-hop smash, the line shot, and throwing to second base, but Lau continued rather than slide, rounding second base. And obstruction was called on Quintana, was charged with the error, and the Pirates led 2-0. They would add to the lead in the third inning, a leadoff double by Connor Griffin, and he was singled home by Brian Reynolds. There's a double play turned in that third inning on a nice play by the first baseman, T.J. Rumfield. Ball hit hard by Ryan O'Hearn, and then Nick Gonzalez drove a ball to the wall in right field for the final out of the third inning. So the Pirates were leading 3-0, but the way Keller was pitching looked to be plenty, and the game turned on a dime in the fifth inning. T.J. Rumfield led off with a base hit to right field. Troy Johnston then singled to left field. Kyle Karros followed with an RBI single to left to get the Rockies on the board. Jake McCarthy then doubled to right field to bring home the second run, and Ezekiel Tovar was next. The 0-1. Line to right field, a base hit. It's 3-3. And O'Hearn gets the ball in. It skips past Triolo to Keller in foul ground, third baseline. It's 3-3 just like that as Ezekiel Tovar brings home Karros. McCarthy stops at third. That's wild. Yeah, Brett Sullivan then tried to bunt home the runner. Nice play by first baseman Jared Triolo to nab McCarthy at the plate. The throw to Henry Davis. The next batter was Edward Julian. He had a pop-up to shortstop for the second out. Then it was the birthday boy, 28 years old today, Mickey Moniak. 2-2 pitch to Moniak. Drive to right field, and it's fair. It's gone, and it is a three-run bomb for Mickey Moniak, his 12th. And suddenly the Rockies take a 6-3 lead over the Pirates in the fifth inning. Moniak, 372-foot blast, and they would not look back. The Pirates trailing at that point 6-3. Ryan O'Hearn got the Pirates closer in the sixth inning, leading off against Antonio Sensatella. To right center, toward the wall, and he did! Clear the deck! Cannonball coming! Ryan O'Hearn makes it 6-4 with his sixth home run of the year. However, in the eighth inning, Brandon Bidois, making his major league debut, gave up a solo home run to T.J. Rumfield for the seventh run of the ball game. And the Rockies had that three-run lead again. And in the ninth inning, Justin Lawrence gave up a one-out single, walked Tovar, a comebacker to him by Brett Sullivan. His throw was wild towards second base, scored a run. And later, a two-run triple by Moniak put the game away. 10-4 final as the Pirates fall to the Colorado Rockies in the middle game of the series. And so this series is even at a game apiece. There was a stolen base in the game, Jared Triolo's first of the year. And since the Pirates stole a base in tonight's game, that means steal a base, steal a deal from Valvoline Instant Oil Change is in play. 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We'll be back with the totals coming up next from PNC Park.
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0: And we're back here at PNC Park, where the Pirates fall to the Colorado Rockies 10-4, 10 runs, 11 hits, one error. And two men left on base for the Rockies. For the Pirates, four runs, six hits, one error, and four men left on base. The winning pitcher, Antonio Sensatella, three innings, one run, is 3-0 for Colorado. The loser, Mitch Keller, 4-2. Time of game, 2 hours, 29 minutes, and there was a 26-minute delay before the first pitch was thrown. 10,544 the paid attendance. The Rockies are now 17-26. They snapped their five-game losing streak against the Pirates going back to last year. Pirates are 23-20, and they'll look tomorrow to try and win this series with Carmen Majinski on the hill against Chase Dolander. Airtime for our pregame show is 12:10. First pitch 12:35 on a dollar dog day tomorrow here at PNC Park. Thanks to Mike Kravitz, our producer at our flagship station. 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For Bob Walk, Greg Brown, thanks for being with us. 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
1: Wait for that one. Number two is actually, it's the week one, and it's because it's probably week one. It's the second night of the season. It's Rams-Niners. They can't invade the Rams stadium at SoFi, so we'll see how many Niners fans invade Melbourne, Australia. But that's going to be so freaking weird watching it primetime for us, and it's 10:30 in the morning in Melbourne. Still going to be a good game. My third favorite is the one in Rio. Ravens-Cowboys, because neither of these teams have played a whole lot of international games. I don't think the Cowboys have played an international game in like 11 or 12 years. So to see the Cowboys in Brazil, that'll be a good one. And of course, you know, it's Lamar Jackson, it's Dak Prescott. That's going to be a great game. Number four for me is going to be the Eagles and the Jaguars in London. And that's going to be the first of 2 weeks that Jacksonville plays in London. So Eagles, a lot of what-ifs about their season, a lot of question marks. Jacksonville, can they repeat the success from last year? That feels like that's a really good early season litmus test for both of those teams. Number five, I can't wait for week 11, Mexico City, Vikings, Niners, because I want to see who the hell's playing quarterback for Minnesota. Is it still Kyler Murray at that point, or have they gone back to J.J. McCarthy? Do we see San Francisco able to avoid injuries? Mexico City, high altitude, like double the altitude of Denver. So you could see like like 80 points in that game. Cannot wait. After that, it's really, you know, a tie for the rest. I'm pumped to see Bengals, Falcons in Madrid. Should be an interesting game. Saints, Steelers in Paris, mostly because of the color scheme, but also first game in Paris. And then the last two exciting least ones, Jacksonville, Houston in London, and the Colts and the Commanders in London. All right, we come back. We'll do a little hot or cold. We'll get you a scoreboard update as well. I'm Pat Boyle. 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

0: here on Westwood One Sports. Thought I heard something. I saw the volume turned up on the Pistons-Cavs game. Got to turn that down. Welcome on back. I'm Pat Boyle, and we are brought to you by BetMGM. 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Again, that's 310-840-4910. Before we get to a little hot or cold, which is a staple to start the final hour of the show, going to get you a scoreboard update. But also on the eve of the PGA Championship, there's this from our friends at BetMGM. BetMGM players will be eligible to receive their stake back in cash as a second chance refund on any pre-tournament straight golf tournament winner wagers on Mondays through Wednesdays, where the player they wager on does not win the tournament, but does finish in second place. This promotion will be available pre-tournament for all applicable golf events on Mondays through Wednesdays. All right, scoreboard update here. Let's start on the ice, because that result looks more likely than the result in the NBA playoffs, although I would not count out the Avalanche. Going to the third period in Denver, Game 5. Avalanche lead the Wild 3-1, but Minnesota looking like they're going to extend this series to a sixth game back in Minneapolis. They led 3-0 at the end of the first. Now it's 3-1. Minnesota, 3 goals in the first period, 1 from Marcus Johansson, and then 2 from Nick Foligno to make it 3-0. Parker Kelly, the lone goal in the second period for either team, doing it for the Avalanche. Again, it's 3-1, and I do believe Colorado will start the third period on a power play. So the first minute and a half of that third period is going to be crucial. But so far for Minnesota, Jesper Wallstedt standing on his head, standing on his wall. He is a wall. There's a pun there to be had. I wasn't fast enough to think of it, but he's got 20 saves in 21 shot attempts. And again, Nick Foligno already with 2 goals for Minnesota. All right, NBA playoffs, Game 5, pivotal Game 5 in Detroit. Pistons-Cavs, series tied at 2 games apiece. Home team has not lost yet in this series. Pistons have led by as many as 15, and yet again, much as it's been the theme throughout this series, get a big lead early, and then it's a close game in the fourth quarter. That's again the case here. Pistons lead 78-76, 2:12 left to go here in the third quarter. Monster game so far for James Harden. Jim Harden, when he plays well, is what I like to call him. Last 3 games, he's gotten better and better and better. There hasn't been another disaster class yet for James Harden. There is going to be a Game 6, and there might be a Game 7 in this series, so that's still on the table, but he's been great tonight. 22 points, 3 rebounds, 3 assists. He's 7-for-13 from the field. Donovan Mitchell's only got 10 points so far for the Cavs. Jared Allen has 14. Not surprised, Evan Mobley, again, next to nothing offensively. He's only got 5 points. And he's a minus 15 in the box score. Everybody else in the, well, actually, no, him and Donovan Mitchell, they're both minus double digit in the box score. So that's a bit shocking to see probably their two arguable best players both struggling. Meanwhile, for Detroit, it's another Cade Cunningham show. 29 points and 6 assists. He does have 5 turnovers, but he's 9-for-16 from the field. Danis Jenkins filling in for the injured Duncan Robinson. He's got 11 points, and Tobias Harris with 10 points. But those are the only double-digit scorers right now for Detroit. They have struggled to shoot the three. They're only 37%. Meanwhile, Cleveland there are starting to buck some trends. They were miserable in games 1 and 2 on the road shooting the ball. Now they are shooting it pretty damn well tonight. 51% from the field and 45% from deep. And now the Cavs have a 3-point lead. Wow, it's their first lead since the first quarter. They are owning this third quarter. It's 81-78. Cleveland looking to be the first road win in this series. There's a minute left to go in the third quarter. We'll keep you posted on both of the playoff games going on tonight. 310-840-4910. Let's get to a little hot or cold here with producer Brandon Combs. Combs, what's going on, and what's going on with your Cubbies trying to snap a three-game losing streak against the Atlanta Braves? Oh, it looks like it's gone final. Oof. Combs?
1: Yeah, it's definitely gone final, and the Cubs lost. Phil Maton gave up a three-run home run in the bottom of the eighth inning, and the Cubs lost 4-1, ruining a fantastic start by Shota Imanaga.
0: Did my guy Ozzie Albies get a hit or no?
1: I do not believe so. He did not.
0: Nope, 0-3.
1: Yeah. Which I'm happy about, because at least I have that to cheer for.
0: That the guy I picked didn't get a hit?
1: Yeah, because when anytime you pick a guy that's going up against the Cubs, then, you know, I'm going to root against you. Just how it goes.
0: I don't know. I mean, wouldn't you rather have all Ozzie Albies get just one hit and the Cubs win rather than Ozzie Albies go hitless and the Cubs lose anyway?
1: Well, sure. But I would also rather the Cubs win and Ozzie Albies go hitless, because you picked against the Cubs. And that, I mean, it's just, if I picked a guy that was going up against the Yankees, you wouldn't root for me to.
0: I wouldn't give a rat's ass.
1: Because you don't care about the Yankees?
0: I wouldn't give a damn. I wouldn't give a damn. I would hope your guy got the only hit against the Yankees.
1: What if
0: the Yankees threw a one-hitter and the guy you picked got the only hit?
1: What if that one hit was the walk-off and they won 1-0 in the bottom of the ninth of a no-hit game?
0: Okay, well,
1: would you still be happy about the hit, Pat?
0: Well, no, because I would be upset that the Yankees lost. But yeah, if the Yankees won 10-1 and the one guy you picked against them got a hit, I would be ecstatic.
1: Well, yeah, it's a completely different story. Like, if the Cubs win 10-1 and Ozzie Albies is the only guy that gets a hit, I won't care.
0: Exactly.
1: I'd be okay, cool.
0: So why do you care that again, me picking Ozzie Albies to get one hit off of Shota Imanaga is not me saying that I hope that the Braves win or that I'm predicting the Braves are going to win. I was predicting one guy was going to get at least one hit. And basically, I mean, what? Everybody in the starting lineup except for him and Austin Riley got a hit tonight. So, go figure.
1: Yeah. I mean, you're not. That's what you get.
0: Happened to the Cubs offense? We don't even need to do hot or cold. It's just the Cubs offense. Cold. What happened? They've got three runs in the last four games?
1: Yeah, but look, you're going to go through these. I mean, they weren't going to go 162-0, Pat. They weren't going to win every game the rest of the way. They weren't going to keep going on continuous 10-game winning streaks. They were not. It's baseball. It's a long season. So, sure, they've had a rough four-game stretch. It might even be a rough five-game stretch after tomorrow against Atlanta. It's par for the course. Like, you're going to go through rough stretches. It's going to happen. Sometimes good pitching shuts down good hitting. And right now, the Cubs have run into some good pitching between Atlanta and Texas. So what are you going to do? There's going to be some cold stretches, Pat. It's not like they're the Mets. Could be worse. Could be the Mets.
0: You're right. Yankees are going through a cold stretch.
1: Yeah.
0: Two. I mean, they've lost, four of their last five? Five of their last six. And their offense has struggled. They've now been shut out twice in the last six games. And now Max Fried got hurt today. So, Yankees have a day off. And as you heard Anthony Gallo say, now they play the Mets in Queens this weekend. If they let the Mets get right and figure it out against them, I mean, oh my goodness.
1: They're not, I mean.
0: I'll never hear the end of it.
1: Even if the Mets win this weekend, they're not going to get right. I mean, this Mets team just isn't right.
0: By the way, classic freaking Major League Baseball, classic Rob Manfred. Yankees Mets, Apple TV on Friday night. I mean, come on.
1: I mean, I'm so tired.
0: I don't have Apple TV. Apple TV.
1: I'll tell you what.
0: And I'm not getting Apple TV.
1: Do you have an Apple phone? You don't have an iPhone? So then you have Apple TV. And you have access to Apple TV, just so you know.
0: What? No, you got to pay for Apple TV. No. I can't watch that Yankees Mets game unless I have an Apple TV.
1: I guarantee you can watch the. I don't have Apple TV, and I have app. I watch it on my phone all the time when they're on Apple TV. But my favorite part of Apple TV is that you can pick the radio voice, and you can listen to the radio broadcast while you watch the TV broadcast.
0: Hold on, you're telling me I can watch Apple TV without a subscription?
1: On your iPhone, yes. 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I don't have Apple TV, and I have app. I watch it on my phone all the time when they're on Apple TV. 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
0: Hold on, you're telling me I can watch Apple TV without a subscription?
1: On your iPhone, yes. It's not, you can't pull it up on your TV. 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
0: Hold on. 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
1: I do not have an Apple TV.
0: You're telling me you watched yes. Friday Night Baseball on Apple TV for free last year, all year.
1: Correct.
0: You don't have an
1: Apple TV. But not every. Whenever the Cubs were on, yes. I don't log into it on a Friday night while I'm here. If like the, you know, whatever Brewers are playing the Orioles, I'll just watch whatever game's on. But if the Cubs are on Apple TV, then
0: yes. But you did it last year. You're telling me you do not pay for Apple TV, and yet you watch the Friday night baseball game.
1: That is correct.
0: Last year, multiple times.
1: Correct.
0: Wow. I will report back during the show on Friday.
1: Okay.
0: We'll do it. We'll test it out.
1: All right. We'll test it out. We'll see.
0: All right, you want to get to a little hot or cold?
1: Yeah, let's do it. You want me to go first?

0: Wemby is the most talented big man we have ever seen in the NBA. Hot or cold?
1: Cold. I mean, come on. Have you ever heard of Kareem Abdul-Jabbar? That is just completely disrespectful. Six-time MVP. More MVPs than anybody ever. Two-time finals MVP.
0: I'm not talking about 19-time accolades. I'm
1: All-Star.
0: Talking about talent.
1: Well, you have to have talent to put up accolades that basically some people will never, ever, ever, ever, ever touch. 10-time All-Defense selection, Hall of Famer. I mean, again, an incredible point guard, an incredible scorer, averaged 11 rebounds per game for his career, averaged 2.5 blocks. And nobody will ever, as a big, be able to touch the talent that Kareem Abdul-Jabbar. And imagine if he played in today's NBA where he would be shooting threes because, of course, you had to. I mean, come on, man. The skyhook was unstoppable. Nobody had more talent than Kareem. Wemby, maybe in another 10 years if he has won multiple championships and MVPs and finals MVPs. But no, I'm telling you, part of the reason why he's as great as some people think he is literally just because he's 7'5". I'm sorry. It's the truth.
0: It's because he's doing things that nobody else on a basketball court has ever been able to do. Pat, let me ask you this. If the Knicks, say Wemby is a free agent at the end of the year, and the Knicks were the biggest player for Wemby, would you want Wemby on the Knicks? Or would you be like, he's overrated. Too many people like him. I don't want him on the Knicks. We're good with Cat.
1: I would want him because I have too much Karl Anthony Towns scar tissue. The only reason why I would.
0: Would want him because he's better than Cat. You would want him because he is the best big man in the NBA right now. He is the most versatile big man you have ever seen in your entire life. Nobody
1: not
0: is
1: bigger than
0: stop
1: dude,
0: it.
1: He's not stop. Even the most. He's not even the most talented big man in the NBA right now. He's not more talented than Jokic. Jokic has won 3 MVPs.
0: Jokic cannot do the things.
1: We literally watch Jokic on a nightly basis and say nobody's ever done this before.
0: Jokic cannot do the things that Wemby can do. He just can't. He cannot shoot.
1: He's not 7'5".
0: He doesn't shoot like Wemby.
1: He's a better passer. His passing blows Wemby's passing. Victor Wembanyama is not a good passer. Jokic blows him out of the water.
0: And Jokic isn't a good shooter. Would you rather have a big man that's a good shooter or a big man that's a good passer? Your facilitators come from
1: Wemby's
0: the front court,
1: not
0: the back court, Pat.
1: Wemby's not that good of a shooter either. He hasn't had a single year where he shot more than 35% from deep. He's a career 34% shooter from deep. He's not that great of a shooter. And for a guy who's 7'5", you'd think his field goal percentage would be 70% because he literally all he has to do is put his arm out from the free throw line and he's at the rim and he shoots 51% from the field.
0: You're out of your mind. You're out of your mind. You're out of your mind. And Wemby, here's what I think it is, Pat. Here's what I think it is. And you tell me if I'm wrong. And I'm 95% sure that I'm right about this. Wemby is good. And you know Wemby is really good. And he's probably the best player in the NBA right now. And you know that. But you also know that your Knicks are probably going to the NBA Finals. And you know that if the Spurs get to the NBA Finals, you know Wemby is going to make Cat look like he is as soft as melted butter. And you know this. And you know that he will destroy him. And you know that that's going to be the downfall of the Knicks. You would rather see them play OKC because they don't have anybody that can match up with Cat. And you know that they can beat OKC. They have a much better chance at beating OKC than they do the Spurs. And that's why you are hating so hard on Victor Wembanyama. And that's why you want so hard for the San Antonio Spurs to lose.
1: Not true. I genuinely do think the Knicks have a better chance of winning the title against the Spurs. They beat them in the NBA
0: Cup.
1: So
0: then you would want the Spurs to win.
1: I want the T-Wolves to win. I think the Knicks have the best chance of winning the finals if they play the Timberwolves. That's who I want to win.
0: You think the Timberwolves have a legit shot at beating OKC? Stop it. There's one team in the NBA that has a legit shot at beating OKC, and we both know it's the San Antonio Spurs. And we both know that it doesn't matter who the Knicks play in the NBA Finals, whether it's OKC or the Spurs. The Knicks are not winning that series.
1: I never said I thought that Minnesota has a legit shot of beating OKC, but so I want the Knicks to play. That would be the easiest opponent. And the second easiest opponent in the finals would be the Spurs. I really don't think, look, I do think the Knicks can win it after what I've seen. But before the playoffs began, you heard me say, I predicted NBA finals would be the Thunder and the Knicks, and I said Thunder would sweep them, and it would be complete misery for me. I've since changed my opinion after watching the Knicks offense turn into Harlem Globetrotters and, you know, Jordan Bowles level of offense here. But the Spurs are still an easier option than the Knicks. And no, Karl Anthony Towns will not turn into soft melted butter against Victor Wembanyama. Mitchell Robinson will actually lock down Victor Wembanyama. Wemby will get taught a lesson in what it's like
0: you
1: to be put in prison when Mitchell Robinson gets his hands around him.
0: You are out of your mind. Out of your mind.
1: All right. I'm out of my mind, and you're saying Wemby in year three is the most talented big man we've ever seen. In

0: admit it, and for whatever reason, you don't like the guy. I think it's because you hate France. But other than that,
1: tell me exactly what haven't we seen? We haven't seen what? A guy that's 7'5"? That's an all-star? Yes, you're correct. We haven't seen that. We have seen people get 12 blocks in a playoff game before. He tied an NBA record. He didn't break an NBA record when he had the 12 blocks. We've seen that done before. We've seen people score 25, 30 points. We've seen people score 35 points. So what haven't we seen before?
0: Just you the came fact into that he's 7'5"
1: and he can hit a three-pointer?
0: Ever since November. I'm not even going to say into the playoff. Ever since November, since I've been on the Spurs, and I've told you about the Spurs, and I told you that Wemby was going to be the face of the NBA, and I told you that going into the playoffs wasn't going to change the fact that this Spurs team is one of the best teams in the West, and they had a chance to go to the NBA Finals. And that's exactly what they're proving right now. Ever since, you're like, oh, he's got to prove it, and I don't think he's going to, you know, he's got to show me in the playoffs. He's got to show me in the playoffs. And now it's, he's showing you in the playoffs, and you're like, oh, he didn't beat an NBA record. He only tied an NBA record. Oh, he's only the one of the four youngest players ever to do 25, 15, and 5. But, you know, there are three other guys did that before. Stop, Pat. Stop. Because he's doing exactly what I told you he was going to do. And now you're like, oh, no, he's not breaking records. He's only tying them. Okay, cool. So he tied an NBA record, Pat. All time.
1: But you're saying we've seen stuff that's never happened before. I think you're just getting brainwashed by the fact that he's 7'5". And that's okay.
0: He's 7'5", and he does things that no 7'5" person's ever been able to do, Pat.
1: Look, a lot of women only like guys because they're 6'3" or 6'4". Trust me, as somebody that's 5'11", I've been on the wrong end of that. And I don't know. I don't think you're taller than 6 feet either. So I get it. It's easy to get enamored by a guy that's 7'5". He's a tall drink of water.
0: Yeah,
1: but
0: yeah.
1: He's not doing things we've never seen before. And maybe, just maybe let him close out this second round series against the Timberwolves. Before we really start getting over the top, because even if they do win this series, they're gonna get humbled by Oklahoma City, and I'm gonna tell you, I'm gonna say, I told you so.
0: Well, it's a good thing for you. It's a good thing for you, Pat, that you found the one woman in the world that loves a large ERA.
1: Oh, man. All right, we got to take a break. We do have some callers that want to weigh in on Wemby, so we'll get to some of your phone calls when we come back. You can text as well, 310-840-4910. We'll do some more hot or cold, and we'll get you some scoreboard updates here in the playoffs. I'm Pat Boyle. 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
1: Cooting cousin as a wise man.
2: I never remember that second line.
1: Couldn't cut it as a wise man. I couldn't cut it as a poor man stealing. Tired of living like a blind man. I'm sick of sight without a sense of feeling. And here's how you remind me of what I really am.
2: Tell you what, man. And I know I'm not the first person to say this, and I'm not even the thousandth person to say this, but Nickelback, I feel like they got nothing but hate for like a couple years on social media, and I don't know why. They got some good songs. Now, don't get me wrong. They do have some bad songs, but they got some great songs. And even that, like, I'm like half like jokingly singing the song, but that's a good song. All right, welcome back. BetMGM Tonight, Westwood One Sports. I'm Pat Boyle. Phone number to join the show, 310-840-4910. Let's get to your phone calls. We had a heated debate, me and Combs, surprise, shocker, about Wemby last segment. Combs said I was out of my mind and then uttered that Wemby is the most talented big man we've ever seen. I didn't watch Kareem Abdul-Jabbar play. I've watched hours and hours and hours of highlights. There is no shot. And also, Nikola Jokic is literally still playing and is in the prime of his career. No shot. But if you want to weigh in on Wemby, 310-840-4910. Roy is in Los Angeles. Line one, next up on BetMGM Tonight. Roy, what's going on, man?
3: Okay, so I understand. Like, I was doing some research on, like, Kareem's rookie numbers compared to Wemby's. And I do agree that Kareem was a lot better, right? And he won a championship, right? His first year, his rookie year. So I agree with you on that, right? But for Jokic, I mean, both of them, their rookie years, like, yes, Jokic didn't really play as much, but I mean, Wemby averaged 21.4 points per game, 10.6 rebounds, and 4 assists, 3 or 4 blocks per game. So, like, he's doing a lot of, like, things that, like, not a lot of young centers can do. And in year 3, Jokic averaged 18.5 points, but Wemby averages 25 to 28 points, right? And Wemby averaged 10.7 rebounds, and Wemby averaged 11 to 13 rebounds per game. So, like, he's doing things like very similarly, but I feel like you're comparing Wemby right now to where Jokic is right now, and that's just not fair. Like, personally.
2: Okay. I mean, Roy, that is a decent point, but also, like, I guess you could make the argument, well, Wemby's game is only going to get better. He's only going to become a better three-point shooter. He's only going to become a better shooter in general. He'll become a better passer. But, yeah, look, Nikola Jokic was not a top draft pick. I remember he famously got taken during a Taco Bell commercial in the second round. So it's like he didn't have the hype that Wemby has gotten here immediately coming into the league. Yes, at 19. He also played professional basketball. And I honestly forget if Jokic was playing professionally in Serbia before, or at least professionally in Europe before he came to the Nuggets. But, you know, still, like, I just can't stand how quickly we anoint players and teams nowadays and how quickly Wemby has been anointed. I mean, literally, producer Brandon Combs said he's the most talented big man we've ever seen. Like, no. And if you're saying that, then you're projecting how good you think he might be in a couple of years. And so, yes, maybe the comparisons between him right now in year 3 and Jokic right now in year, 10? Maybe that's a bit unfair. But also, it's not unfair to say that he's not the most talented big man we've ever seen and that he's not the best player in the NBA right now, because he just simply hasn't done enough yet. And when he does, and I'm not saying, well, oh, what do you want, Pat? You got to wait. We have to wait until he wins an NBA Finals. We can't be excited about what we think could happen right now. I'm not saying that.
3: This is only his third year, though.
2: But anointing him the best player in the NBA right now, the most talented big man we've ever seen, the face of the NBA, hasn't even made the conference finals, and they're likely to do so. If he beats the Thunder, I'll tell you what, we can rip the Band-Aid off and we can no holds barred this mother, you know what. Wins an NBA Finals. We can't be excited about what we think could happen right now. I'm not saying that.
3: This is only his third year, though.
2: But anointing him the best player in the NBA right now, the most talented big man we've ever seen, the face of the NBA, hasn't even made the conference finals, and they're likely to do so. If he beats the Thunder, I'll tell you what, we can rip the Band-Aid off and we can no holds barred this mother, you know what. You want to go wild with your Wemby takes. If they beat the Thunder, fair game. I won't slow anybody down. Okay? I won't slow anybody down if they want to do that. If they can knock out the Oklahoma City Thunder, if they can hold on and win this series against Minnesota,

0: then they can knock out Oklahoma City, where, and I'm going to throw a disclaimer on it, SGA, knock on wood, doesn't suffer an injury and miss most of that series. Even if J-Dub doesn't play, right? I'm not saying J-Dub's got to play. Jalen Williams, even if he doesn't play, if the Spurs are able to win that series and Wemby is putting up the type of performances he's putting up now, fine. You want to say he's the best player I've ever seen, he's the most talented big man, he's the face of the NBA, go nuts. Go nuts. They don't even have to win a title. If they can take out the Thunder, you guys can go nuts and talk about Wemby and whatever. If you want to glaze him, the Glaze Fest. We'll change the name of the show. It'll no longer be BetMGM tonight. It'll be Wemby Glaze Fest. 5 hours every day. You guys can say whatever you want about Wembanyama, and I won't stop you. But he's got to take out the Thunder. And until then, we need to slow the freaking roll on talking about him as if he's already a Hall of Famer, as if he's already the best player in the NBA, as if he's already won a title. 310-840-4910. Let's get to Burke, who's in Baltimore. Next up on BetMGM tonight, Burke's on line one. Go ahead, Burke.
1: Hey, what's up, Pat? How are you?
0: Good, man. How are you?
1: I'm good. I'm so glad that you have the position that you have, because I listen to Linnell every night, and he says the ridiculous things that Combs is saying. They do things we've never seen before. Yeah, I've never seen any size player fall down and give themselves.
0: Hi, Burke's on line one. Go ahead, Burke.
1: Hey, what's up, Pat? How are you?
0: Good, man. How are you?
1: I'm good. I'm so glad that you have the position that you have, because I listen to Linnell every night, and he says the ridiculous things that Combs is saying. They do things we've never seen before. Yeah, I've never seen any size player fall down and give themselves a concussion while doing a spin move through the middle of the paint either. So I agree with that, but Wilt Chamberlain's highest scoring average, the problem with Combs, I think he's 30 or under, and I'm impressed that you have the take that you have. You seem to recognize that the sport existed prior to 30 years ago. I'm only 53, so I didn't watch Wilt live or Bill Russell, but Wilt averaged 50 points a game one season and scored 100 points in a game. Wemby is nowhere near the best center of all time. He's not the best center in the game today. He's the most athletic. He has the best handles. He plays more like a guard, but not even close to the best big man. It's a joke. Wilt and Russell both averaged 7 to 9 blocks a game over entire seasons before they even kept that statistic.
0: Preach.
1: Sorry. That's been
0: Preach,
1: building
0: Burke.
1: Up
0: I appreciate
1: days.
0: The call. Good. All right, keep going. Okay. Never mind. Maybe that was it for Burke. That was a good call. Burke, I appreciate it. Good stuff. If by the way, Combs is not under 30. I'm 31. Combs is over 10 years older than me. But yes, I mean, and again, I never watched Will. I don't remember watching Jordan Bulls. I didn't even get to watch that. I was born in 94. I can't remember, 4 years old, 5 years old. I don't remember that. I mean, I wish I had some semblance of what the Knicks, when they were actually good. That's why, like, these last couple of years, I can't contain myself, and I get myself all hyped up, and the last couple of years it's ended in postseason failure for the Knicks, because I don't remember what the 90s Knicks were like. I was too young. But, yeah, look, again, I've never watched Wilt, Kareem. I never watched Prime Jordan play. So I you can only go off highlights and what older people that you respect and trust. You know, my dad, when he was alive and we would talk hoops, and, you know, older folks and people that obviously study the game and talking heads that have been around for a while, how they watched and perceived these great players and what they were like, and documentaries and 30 for 30s and all that stuff. But, yeah, look, and also shout out to Linnell. Because I think he is great, and Burke might, you know, have an issue with Linnell saying that Wemby has done some stuff we've never seen before, much like Combs has been saying that. And shout out Josh Graham. I think they have their Wednesday tag team show coming up at the top of the hour. Make sure you check it out. But yeah, look, I just

0: Again,
1: We're doing things we've never seen. I honestly think people are just saying that solely because he's 7 foot 5. Again, we've seen 12 blocks in a playoff game before. We've only seen it a couple times. He tied a playoff record, and that is great. That is amazing. Like, we've seen that happen. It statistically has literally happened before. It's not like he's scoring 50 points, 60 points. He had a 39-point performance. That was great. It was awesome. We've seen that happen. I mean, we've seen 50 burgers in the playoffs plenty of freaking times. When Donovan Mitchell scored 50, the people, oh, Donovan Mitchell, we've never seen this before. 50 points multiple times in the playoffs? We've never seen. No, we literally quite have literally seen it happen. And so is it just because he's 7 foot 5? I think that's it. And if your brain can't comprehend that somebody that is 7 foot 5 can be as athletic as he is, okay, it's fair. Yeah, what he's doing at 7 foot 5 is pretty spectacular. He can dribble the way he dribbles, that he can shoot pretty well the way that he shoots. He can move as well as he does. This isn't anything we haven't ever seen before.
2: But it's his
1: And
2: third
1: I know
2: year.
1: it's
2: I
1: year
2: think that's
1: three,
2: the
1: and
2: highlight.
1: the excitement about what it might look like in another year, 2 years, 3 years, that's really exciting. But let's freaking see it. Let's see it. And again, I'd say it'd be no holds barred if they beat the Thunder. Combs and anybody that thinks like Combs and has the similar takes as Combs, that we've never seen this. Wemby's the most talented big man ever. You guys can say whatever the hell you want, and I won't even stop you. But they're not beating the Oklahoma City Thunder. They're not going to. 310-840-4910, phone number to join the show. We got Pistons and Cavs coming down to the wire. We'll get you an update on that when we come back. We'll finish off with some hot or cold and your final calls and texts. I'm Pat Boyle. 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

0: Welcome back. Final segment at MGM tonight, Westwood One Sports. I'm Pat Boyle. Phone number to join the show, 310-840-4910. Assuming neither guy is on vacation, you'll have Josh Graham and Linnell Willingham. Willingham and Graham coming up at the top of the hour, Westwood One Sports Night, 11 p.m. to 3 a.m. Eastern. Keep it right here, because they'll have the live finish of the Cavs and the Pistons, because it is going to OT, baby. OT, OT. What does Drake say? Never much love when there's no OT. Or when we go OT. When does Drake's new album come out, by the way? May 15th. Wow, 2 days from now. And that's probably going to be a midnight release, if I'm not mistaken. Iceman.
1: Who the hell cares?
0: Stop. Stop it. I mean, he's like the highest grossing pop star of all time. What are you talking about?
2: Nobody likes Drake. Nobody.
0: Okay. You're, again, just like you are a media sheep that you'll believe whatever the NBA media wants to feed you about Wemby, you are a media sheep that thinks that nobody cares about Drake because Kendrick Lamar came out with one song that was super catchy
2: Stop. First of all, we can talk about it all you want. Drake's music's not good. I like good music. I like good hip hop. I'm a hip hop guy. Drake is not good.
0: His music has gone downhill compared to what it used to be. It is not possible, Combs.
2: Like Tekashi 6ix9ine and all these mumble rap. Stop. It's not music.
0: Stop. Tekashi 6ix9ine. Stop.
2: That's what I'm saying. Like, it's garbage. But so is Drake.
0: Where'd you pull that name from?
2: Drake is trash.
0: That guy was relevant for like a year.
2: Yeah, I know. That's what I'm saying.
0: Drake has been relevant, and he's been the highest grossing pop star for like 15 years now, dude. You know how hard it is to put out banger after banger after banger after banger after banger for like 6, 7, 8 straight years?
2: Yes, I know how hard it is. Maybe Drake should try it sometime.
0: You'll run out of beats, and you'll run out of things to say, man. It's like LeBron right now. You just got to appreciate the greatness. You got to appreciate the greatness and the longevity. And who knows? Who knows? Maybe he's got something legendary cooked up for you. Maybe he's got something legendary cooked up.
2: Yeah, just like Lil Wayne did.
0: And don't just listen to like two songs and then get your opinions off of Reddit or off of social media.
2: I listen to music by listening to it. I could put you on some artists I guarantee you've never heard of that are 1,000 times better than anything Drake puts out.
0: I'm not going to put you on the spot and tell you to name them for me.
2: NF, Dax. You ever heard of either one of those guys?
0: Dax, like DAX?
2: Yep. NF? Way better.
0: Oh, I've heard of NF. He's got some good songs.
2: Yes.
0: My nephews actually listen to NF.
2: Big fan. Like his music a lot. Dax, too. Dax is really good. Super talented. Drake? Yeah.
0: Okay.
2: Just not a fan. Not a fan. I mean, if you like him, you like him. I mean, look, there's plenty of people that like, you know, Taylor Swift. Taylor Swift's a global icon. I don't like, I mean, I maybe one or two songs that she's done. I was like, okay, yeah, it's not bad. Just not a fan of the music.
0: I don't like Taylor Swift. But if you're telling me Take Care is not one, Take Care, Nothing Was the Same, or like those are some of the greatest albums of all time. There's no debating that. If you're reading this, it's too late. Like that's no, you stop.
2: One of the greatest albums of all time. Are you out of your mind?
0: Take Care is like certifiably one of the greatest albums.
2: Top 100? Rap albums of all time? You're not talking about like one of the top five, right? Stop.
0: Rap albums? I mean, it's more R&B than rap, probably. But like, yeah, that's one of the top 10 rap/R&B albums of all time.
2: Okay, we're done with this conversation. I don't even know what to say to you anymore. I really don't. Like, your Wemby take, your Drake take now. Like, I can't wait until Wemby takes the title from your Knicks. That's going to be the greatest.
0: It's like some. That's like watching somebody. It's like watching LeBron right now at 41, which is still pretty good. It's still all-star caliber. But that's like watching LeBron at 41 right now and not watching him when he was in his prime and being like, yeah, I don't get what the hype is about this guy.
2: That's what you're doing with Wemby.
0: No.
2: So.
0: No. You're that's like after a half, like two songs of the first album Drake put out, if I'm saying this is the greatest rapper ever. That's what you're doing with Wemby.
2: You're out of your mind. Look, hey, Drake doesn't even fall in the top 10 performers of all time. Doesn't top it. Not one of his albums could you get me to believe is a top 10, top 15 album of all time. There's no way. No chance.
0: Okay, well, I'm going to finish the final 2 minutes here and get the folks caught up on what is going on with this Cavs-Pistons game. James Harden, I mean, he's already bought two of these calls tonight where he kicks his legs out on a three-point shot and gets the foul call. And he just tried it again. It was no call. The Cavs challenged it. It's upheld. Thank God. I mean, because my goodness. That's one of the dumbest rules. And I'm glad that they've pushed back on it in recent years in the NBA. But a three-point shooter, yes, you have to give them somewhat of a landing space. You're also allowed to contest the shot. So James Harden shoots, kicks his legs out. Tobias Harris goes to block it. James Harden falls on purpose. And then, I mean, he's gotten that call twice tonight. He tried to get it a third time, and they just challenged it. And thank God the refs made the right call. It's Tony Brothers reffing this game, though, so I'm not surprised that I'm surprised he didn't screw it up. But Cavs lead the Pistons 107-103 in overtime. This would be one hell of a game, no matter how it's going to go down here. The Pistons led by as many as 15 early on. And then the Cavs got it. Cavs actually took the lead briefly in the fourth. Pistons then led by 9 points with under 3 minutes to go, and they blew it. And the Cavs had a chance to win it at the buzzer, and they missed a shot. And then Ausar Thompson gets tripped with like a second left. And if it wasn't a second left in the fourth quarter of a tie game, it would have been a foul. They don't call it. It would have been free throws to win the game. He gets tripped by Jared Allen. They don't call it. And so here we are in overtime. And Jalen Duren literally is not on the floor. Like they're going with B-ball Paul Reed over Jalen Duren. I've been saying for the last couple of days, put Jalen Duren on a milk carton. He's useless. He's done nothing. JB Bickerstaff has finally had enough. Jalen Duren is not even playing in overtime right now. And he was off the floor for the final minutes of the game. I know the plus minus in the box score doesn't do the entire story justice, but he is a negative 16 in the box score. That is by far, that is way worse than anybody else on the Pistons in this game. Way worse than anybody else on the Pistons in this game. But wow, Cavs just hit two more buckets in a row. It's 112-105 Cleveland, 2.5 to go in overtime. It's looking like they might win a road game. We'll see if the Pistons have a comeback in them, but check out Linnell Willingham and Josh Graham coming up next. That's all for us. Thanks to Brad Evans, my co-host. Thanks to producer Brandon Combs. Thanks to video producer Monty. Thanks to Chloe Pratt, Max Sheedy, Zach Kroll, and Pat Boyle. We'll see you tomorrow, 6 p.m. Eastern, right here.
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0: Yes, sir. The band's back together. That's Linnell Willingham. I'm Josh Graham. It's Westwood One Sports Night. And tonight speaks to the beauty of being on in this slot, where we get the first crack, we get the first bite at the apple of what happens in the NBA playoffs, what happens sometimes with some of these games after dark. Cleveland 113, Detroit 112, 25 seconds to go in Detroit, this being the air quote pivotal game five with the series tied two games apiece. It is one of these games, Linnell, that looked like it was over with 3 minutes to go and Detroit leading by nine. And we were going to talk about how James Harden had a ton of turnovers and missed threes in the fourth quarter, even though he was good for the remainder of the game. But then the fourth quarter, Detroit doesn't hit a shot for five straight minutes. Cleveland takes the lead back. It looks over, a seven-point margin in overtime with about 2 minutes to go, and yet we're looking at a two-point game with 25 seconds remaining. It seems neither of these basketball teams want to win the game.
1: For a series that we didn't give a lot of attention to, I would say, or I didn't at least going into it, I said it earlier in the week, when Detroit got up two games to none, it looked like this was over. Cleveland goes and wins the last two at home, and now tonight they've played their best road game of the playoffs, and you're still seeing that back-and-forth affair. Like, this series, for two teams that we know have no shot of winning the finals, and if we're being real, really don't give them a big shot to beat the Knicks in the Eastern Conference Finals, they're battling like hell. It's been a back-and-forth affair the entire series, and you saw it specifically down the stretch tonight. Say what you want. You're watching Cade Cunningham come into his own. He's been big time again once again tonight. And look, hasn't been perfect throughout the course of this series. I keep talking about how he leads the NBA in turnovers throughout this postseason. He is having to get over that bugaboo and battle that adversity in real time, because guess what? They don't have anybody else besides him. They put Danis Jenkins in the starting lineup tonight to try to give them a little bit of punch. He started off hot and then cooled off.
0: Also,
1: Tobias Harris struggled early. Tobias struggled early, but really picked it up, as you saw in the third and fourth quarter. I think the big story here, no matter what the result is just how back and forth the series has been. I'm proud of Cleveland, though. Like, it's very easy to buy into. No, you laugh at it. We think about how much we punch on the Cleveland Cavaliers. Think about how much we talk trash about the Cleveland Cavaliers. It is very easy, right, for that group to believe what people are saying about them. It's very easy for James Harden and Donovan Mitchell to forget who the hell they are, because the noise and the scrutiny has been so loud around them, James Harden in particular. And look, you mentioned it. He hadn't been perfect, but down the stretch, when they were down nine with 2 minutes left, who was making big shots to help them come back? Him, Evan Mobley, Donovan Mitchell. Like, guys play big down the stretch.
0: Hold one second. James Harden hasn't hit a shot in the fourth quarter in overtime. My man has, it's been the full James Harden experience. He either scores at the free throw line by drawing fouls, hashtag free throw merchant, or he doesn't score. And we saw even in OT that he's trying to fish for a foul call on a
1: They would be in no position to pick up their first road win of the postseason if it wasn't for the full James Harden experience, is what I'm saying.
0: Yeah, and that's
1: everybody
0: fine,
1: stepped up tonight.
0: But frankly, that's the big headline we take away is shame on the Detroit Pistons. You're at home. It's a 9-point game with 3 minutes to go in regulation, and you and James Harden is giving you the basketball game, as he does in the fourth quarter of playoff games, in key playoff games. Donovan Mitchell didn't hit a three until what? He missed his first 7 3-point attempts in this game. He's 1 of 8 from three, 7 of 18 from the floor. And you don't figure out, as a one seed, to win this game? It was shame on you, Detroit, for being down 3-1 to the 8 seed in round one. But even more shame on you to be up 2-0 in the series and to blow this game tonight.
1: Is it really shame on you? We've known this about the Detroit Pistons all year. That's what the narrive was going into the postseason.
0: But don't try to make this about Cleveland.
1: Because I know
0: it's about Detroit.
1: Because I didn't know Cleveland had this gear in them. They hadn't won a road game for the entirety of the postseason. They've looked like two different basketball teams, home and away. So to see them tonight go into hostile territory, get into a game that was chock full of runs, and then ultimately come out on top, I'm buying the Cavs right now. They look good. This is a group that looks like they're ready to go close it out at home next game. This Detroit's was the big monkey that they had to get off of their back. Could they win on the road? When the Pistons are playing their best brand of basketball and the Cavs are playing their best brand of basketball, Cleveland's the better team. It is more equipped to deal with New York potentially in the Eastern Conference Finals.
0: There is a distinction between these two things. Winning a basketball game and losing one. Detroit lost this basketball game. Cleveland did not win it.
1: Cleveland, by the way,
0: is going to win the game. It's 117-111 with 3 seconds to go. Cleveland has to win one more game, but Detroit deserves to go home after just three losses. Deserves to go home because of how it handled itself in round one, how it handled itself now in round two, up to zip, where guys like Linnell Willingham are saying the series is over after two games, and probably rightfully saying that, and now Detroit is trailing the series 3-2. As a one seed, this is more about Detroit than it could possibly be about the Cleveland Cavaliers. Jalen Duren officially has been played off the floor in the playoffs. 9 points, played 25 minutes. He was minus 16. He can't even be on the floor. There's a conversation, Linnell, about, who your second scorer is. And we've talked about that. But you can't even play this dude in the playoffs. An absolute train wreck disaster. Don't let anybody try to tell you this any different. Cleveland didn't win the game. Detroit lost it. A disaster. Up 9 with 3 minutes to go in the fourth quarter, and you do not win this game, and you're up 2-0 in the series, and now you're trailing 3-2, facing elimination on the road. A train wreck dumpster fire.
1: Yes, and we also got to give Cleveland a little bit of credit, but the bigger point, we've been talking about the Pistons all postseason. We've been talking about Jalen Duren since round one. He has yet to show up this postseason at all. His numbers have been sliced in half to where, what the hell is J.B. Bickerstaff supposed to do? Continue to play him? I mean, this has been the case. He got outplayed by Wendell Carter in the last three games, because in the first two games of the series, he was okay in the first two games in Detroit. But the last three games here where we've seen Cleveland take a stranglehold on the series, in this game in particular, you saw the scoring and the playmaking for Evan Mobley, come to life. Like, that front court of Jared Allen, Evan Mobley, they should have an advantage there. And that's why I think they go on to win the rest of the series. It's those guys. James Harden's going to be James Harden, like you said. It's the full James Harden experience. I like that on the road, on a night where Donovan Mitchell's shot wasn't falling early on, you were able to win this basketball game. Max Strus deserves a ton of credit coming off the bench doing what he did. His NBA career story is incredible when you think about what he's had to overcome from an injury standpoint. But this goes back to what we said months ago when James Harden was acquired by the Cleveland Cavaliers. This group, when they're playing their best basketball, is one of the better teams in the East. Better than Detroit, for sure, who is the one seed, the big bad one seed. I would much rather see them in the Eastern Conference Finals against the Knicks than Detroit. They would have no shot against New York. I give Cleveland a puncher's chance because of what they have in the front court.
0: Shoot them both into the sun. Shoot them both. Hate watching both these teams play basketball. Rightfully so. I got to see James Harden's ugly mug on my screen with a stat line winning a playoff game, 8 of 21 from the field. And you're down 9 with 3 minutes to go. And here's the thing. Are we going to go as far to say that this series is over? No.
1: Well, I said that after the last game, so I'm already there.
0: Well, can't do it. Can't do it because neither of these teams can be trusted. Are you kidding? Like, again, if you want to play the let's give them credit game, Detroit was up was trailing 62-38 at halftime of a closeout game and on the road in Orlando, and then outscored them 53-17 or whatever, 53-19. Like, this Detroit does dumb things, like falling behind how they did, but then coming back to win the game. Putting faith in Donovan Mitchell and James Harden to close out a series seems like a fool's errand. No clue what's going to happen in Game 6.
1: I mean, you got to pick somebody. You got to pick somebody.
0: No, you don't.
1: You do.
0: That's, someone's got to win the game. I don't have to pick them. There is wisdom in saying the following words. I don't have a damn clue. And I'm not going to pretend. I'm not. Because I trust neither of these teams. I think they're both undeserving of being Eastern Conference Finals teams. And I have no clue what's going to happen in Game 6 based on what we just watched the last half hour. Based on what you saw the last half hour makes you any level of confidence?
1: Because I'm not looking at just the past half hour. They've now won 3 consecutive games in this series, Josh. They have taken
0: after
1: a straight
0: Detroit won
1: hold.
0: How Go many on. Games in a row?
1: Two.
0: But, Five.
1: I'm talking about in this series. I'm talking about what we've seen. And the big thing that I talked about when they won the last game is the pressure that you're seeing defensively now from Cleveland. They can't and won't protect the basketball to save their lives, right? Like, that's the big issue here. But I thought defensively they've been a lot better. James Harden, say what you want about the turnovers. Defensively, when it's point of attack and he's not getting blown by, he gives you effort. Gives you more than what he gave you in the first couple of games. We know he's not a plus defender. But what you've seen, what you've seen here over the past 3 games is, to use one of my phrases, their give-a-damn level, it seems like, on that end of the floor, has ratcheted up. They're playing better defense. The one thing that's going to bite them in the ass, it feels like, watching it, they have some of the most maddening turnovers that you'll ever see. How many times are you going to try to move the ball from the top of the key to the wing and not expect Asar Thompson to shoot the gap? They've turned it over that way 6 or 7 times every game this series. And it's maddening as hell to watch. I'll give you that.
0: But
1: they found a way to do it, Josh. Like, you get credit for me when you come back and rally back the way that they did several times throughout the course of this game. On the road, in hostile territory, you haven't won a road playoff game yet. Everything's coming up Detroit. Everything was coming up Detroit. But when it mattered, the guy that you say, you know, is folded in the playoffs, and he has. Their whole team is folded in the playoffs over the past 2-3 seasons. But tonight, when they needed to, they came together and they pulled out a gutsy win on the road. And now, all the pressure's on Detroit. All of the pressure is on Detroit. Because guess what Cleveland just showed? That they can come in a gotta-have-it situation and win on the road for the first time this postseason.
0: You said it. Cleveland's at home. That doesn't mean all the pressure's on Detroit. The pressure's on Cleveland.
1: It does, because if they lose, they go home. That's why all the pressure's on Detroit.
0: Donovan Mitchell never been to the Eastern Conference Finals. Let's not pretend that Cleveland isn't going to face any pressure. And again, they're the Cavalier choke artists here, like all over and over again. Like, Detroit blew it, but they blew 2 games in the Raptors series that they should have won in catastrophic fashion as well. So there's nothing. It's not just based on past years. It's even in these playoffs, which again, this is a game lost. It feels like whoever wins this series will not have won the series. It will be one of these teams lost it. That's how it feels watching it, which normally you don't have that reaction in watching a playoff series, but that was just pure vomit, what we saw in the final.
1: It wasn't sexy or fun to watch, I would say. But like, you don't get revved
0: basketball
1: up
0: vomit.
1: Down the stretch. Watching, this was the part that I got geeked up about. Think about the energy of the Detroit crowd when they're up 9 with 2 minutes left, and you slowly but surely hear the air get let out of the balloon, and that building gets more and more quiet, and then you see the confidence grow at Cleveland. Like, that's the stuff that sports is made of for me, man. Like, that was awesome to watch. I'm glad they got it out the way.
0: That's Lynnell Willingham. I'm Josh Graham. Denton Day, the producer of this program. We've got Oliver taking your calls, 310-840-4910. As a reminder, tomorrow night, it is Westwood One's NFL schedule release show. Learn when all the marquee games will take place, including all the primetime matchups that you're going to hear on our network throughout the year. The show is going to be hosted by Scott Graham and Mike Golic, 8 to 10 p.m. Eastern Time, with Super Bowl champion and Seahawks star Leonard Williams among the lineup of guests joining. Don't miss it tomorrow night, 8 to 10 p.m., and then catch our show right here on Westwood One Sports. And speaking of the NFL, there was actually some significant NFL news regarding one of the league's most electric talents that you might have missed amidst the basketball. And we'll pose the question to you. 310-840-4910. Did Cleveland win this game or did Detroit lose it? 310-840-4910. All of that next on Westwood One Sports Night.
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0: with a trip to the Eastern Conference Finals in their grasp now as they return home. That's Linnell Willingham. I'm Josh Graham. I feel so rude because I feel like I need to introduce myself to Linnell. How sporadic it's been since we've been together. I was on vacation in Asheville last week, and now I'm back and in this chair. And how about all of our sports teams at the same time doing so well, or at least being in the news? Your Wizards have the number one pick in the draft. Jaden Daniels is featured on the Netflix show Quarterback. That's a great thing. Maybe it's possible.
1: Life is good right now in the world of a DC sports fan. That's what I would say.
0: For those watching on YouTube and on X, you might notice that there's the Smile and Bird logo on my shirt, which must mean one thing: that the Baltimore Orioles got a win today, beating the New York Yankees 2 out of 3. No better feeling than that. 7-0 beating the Yankees. The Carolina Hurricanes are the best team in hockey. Haven't lost a game, and they're just chilling, waiting for the Montreal. They're chilling just like the New York Knicks are, just waiting for whoever their Eastern Conference Finals opponent is going to be. But Linnell, nobody, not James Harden, not Linnell Willingham, not Josh Graham, had as good of a day as Devon Achan did down in Miami. Devon Achan just got paid. And this is the part where you need to help me out.
1: I'll try my best.
0: Do the Miami Dolphins think they're good? Because they're acting like a team that thinks they're good.
1: See, when you said this to me earlier, like, I don't get how signing Achan, one of your core pieces, one of the most explosive weapons in all the National Football League, keeping him in your building during the prime of his career, I don't think that's some, hey, we think we're ready to win now decision. I think that's ensuring that the quarterback that you just signed has at least somebody hanging around with him for the next two seasons, as Devon Achan was slated to be an unrestricted free agent. And you don't want to get into the franchise tag game. Breece Hall just got paid in New York with the Jets, so the market at the running back position is working itself out. And I think they got a pretty good

0: deal on a guy who is one of the most electric dudes in the sport. So, like, I like the move. I think you need – he's a guy that when you're ready to compete, maybe that's two seasons from now, he's going to be in the fold for you in the midst of his prime. Like, why would you not want to have a guy like that around?
1: Let me outline the case. The Miami Dolphins are setting themselves up for mediocrity. That's what they're doing with the way they're building things right now. Whether they know it or not, Miami has no shot this year. Not with Buffalo and New England in their division. Not with a first-year head coach. Not with a first-year GM. Not with Tua's dead cap hit. Not when you're paying a non-rookie quarterback. Not when you're handing the bag to Devon Achane. Like, you're not winning this year. But with the combo of Malik Willis and Devon Achane getting some deals here and being on the team, they are just good enough to miss out on the top-tier talent that you can only get through the draft. See, this is PTSD for yours truly. I'm based in North Carolina. Let me use the Carolina Panthers earlier this decade as an example. In 2020, Carolina hired Matt Rhule to be their coach. One of his first moves, let's move on from the quarterback that was here. Let's completely turn the page to someone else. Here's this likable guy who had some spot starts as a backup that we're going to get on a three-year deal. It's not Malik Willis, obviously. It's Teddy Bridgewater in this case. And then, you know, our biggest star is one of the most electric players in the sport, a multifaceted running back named Christian McCaffrey, who they extended that summer. Here were the results that followed. 5-11, then 5-12, then 7-10. And that gave them, Linnell, the 8th pick, the 7th pick, and then the 8th pick that they later turned into the number 1 pick, giving up 2 future firsts in order to go from number 8 to number 1. And the reason they had to do that is they were never bad enough that they got one of those top picks where you get generational players. And ahead of next year's generational draft, you should expect the Dolphins are going to go 6-11, out on the top QBs, and miss the chance to rebuild properly. Because the part where you and I disagree, it's philosophical. Bad teams should not be paying running backs. They are luxury items like sports cars. You shouldn't buy a Lambo when you're struggling to keep the lights on.
0: When you're a difference maker, like Devon Achane is, I get wanting to have him around in your building. This is where I think we totally disagree and where I think you missed the mark. This is not comparable to that Carolina situation because of the contract that Sam Darnold got his fifth-year option exercised. There was never this financial commitment that Carolina gave to him.
1: Well,
0: why?
1: Bridgewater.
0: Because
1: Bridgewater was first. They signed him to a three-year contract.
0: Same, different, though, right? Because this group that paid Malik Willis knows Malik Willis inside and out. I think it's a way more calculated risk, and I think what Malik Willis showed you in his brief sample size is a lot more upside than what Teddy Bridgewater was giving the Carolina Panthers at that point. Like, Miami is looking at Malik Willis like he can be their quarterback of the future. They're giving him the runway.
1: Why are they paying him that way?
0: They're giving, because he hasn't earned that. They're giving him the runway and the opportunity, though, by way of a starting opportunity to play to earn that, to where 2 years down the line from now, his deal looks like a mega bargain. I don't think Miami is doing this the wrong way. I actually love the way that their team built it. They knew Jaylen Waddle had value. Wasn't a guy that fit their timeline. What did they do? Go acquire a first-round pick for him. If you go look back at what Miami did in the draft, like, their first couple of hits totally knocked it out of the park. Love what they have. They got some foundational, you know, building blocks that should help them get out of the abyss that they're in. But I will say this, and being a Commanders fan, I can speak to this. I don't think that anybody in the nation's capital thought Washington was going to go to the NFC Championship game when Dan Quinn was hired. So the one thing I will not do, especially after watching Mike Vrabel last year, watching Mike McDonald in year one in Seattle, when you hire a new head coach and he gets to breathe life into an organization, the expectations that me and you have, they don't matter. They go out of the window because it's Jeff Hafley's job to get the Dolphins and everybody in that building to buy in and to get the absolute most out of them. Who knows what that ultimately turns into? I differ from a lot of other sports personalities out there because I don't believe in the Patriots worth a damn this year. I don't. And I think they're going to get curb stomped in the season opener by the Seattle Seahawks. So that division to me, that division to me, there's one team clearly at the top in Buffalo, and I think everybody else is fighting for second place, including the defending AFC champions.
1: No, I'm with you on that. I don't think they're better than Buffalo. I think they're going to take a step back. They had a last place schedule last year, and now you get a first place schedule, which is going to change things. You got to play a real team. It starts with the opener, which we can talk about in just a few minutes, learning about that today. So with you on that, but making this about Miami, this isn't a knock on Achan, just like it wasn't a knock on the Arizona Cardinals that they it wasn't a knock on Jeremiah Love, pardon, that they took the Arizona Cardinals took him at three. But when you're a team that's bad, that's not the position I think you need to be investing in.
0: I agree
1: with
0: you.
1: That's the philosophical difference.
0: I agree with you on the Jeremiah Love front because it was totally irresponsible for Arizona to waste the number three overall pick, much richer capital than a contract, if you pick up what I'm putting down. Right? Like, think about who you could have taken if you were Arizona that was more ready to come into your franchise and have success right away.
1: Well,
0: the whole reason we don't
1: second,
0: like Arizona taking
1: second,
0: the running
1: though.
0: Back is because their offensive line is not ready for that.
1: Right. But here's where I do think there is some connection there. You say, well, it's the value of the pick. Well, this is a salary cap sport. And when you spend as much as you're spending on Devon Achane, and because of past decisions that were made by previous ownership or previous front offices,
0: sure.
1: It limits, I mean, the Tua dead cap situation, it limits what you're able to do. So when you choose to pay Devon Achane, it does limit what you can do in other areas.
0: What good is that money right now if you're admitting that they're not ready to compete? That's my whole thing. And the other piece is when you have a quarterback on a below market deal, but think about this. You have a quarterback on a below market deal. If he turns into your starter because you're severely underpaying at the game's most important position, you can, you know, get a little luxury over here. That's like if you're driving a Honda Civic and you choose not to have a car note, you could go Bottega Dangle. You know what I'm saying? You can go to Neiman Marcus and do what you got to do and make sure you're dripping it out because you're sacrificing with your car. I think that's what Miami has the ability to do with Malik Willis on that contract.
1: Do you see the Miami Dolphins' vision? I kind of understand it. I think it's misguided. You like it. 310-840-4910. Let's see what the callers think. Chances in Alabama. Chance, where are you on Achan getting the bag?
2: Hey, man, I don't get it. You know, I think he's 24. Correct me if I'm wrong on that. You make him the third highest paid running back in the league. And correct me if I'm wrong on that.
1: He's 24. He's 24. You're right. He turns.
0: Are you saying you don't think Devon Achan, the talent, is worth it? Is that what you're saying, Chance?
2: I'm saying if you're the Miami Dolphins, you need to, and you know, franchises don't like to say this. They need to be shooting for the bottom. They need to get one of them top quarterbacks.
0: Why? They have the quarterback. Guys, they showed you here this offseason by going out and getting Malik Willis what they think about the quarterback position moving forward. They clearly don't plan on bottoming out for a quarterback because they got one in their minds.
2: Malik Willis is the quarterback of the future for the Dolphins. That's going to go real well against Josh Allen and that new guy in New England. The division stack. Josh Allen owns it, and, you know, the guy in, I don't even want to say his name in New England, you know, good luck with
0: that.
2: Wait,
0: what
2: luck
0: you got against Drake May, Chet? You don't even want to say his name.
1: What's wrong with Drake May? I'm a North Carolina guy, and, I mean, come on. Got to be nice to our guy.
2: I lost respect for Drake May whenever he stood up for Vrabel saying, you got your back.
1: What did you
2: coach.
1: Want him to say?
2: Coach, you know,
0: you need to be better, coach.
2: You come back strong, you know, you fight through this. Dude, you had sex with a pregnant woman
1: who
2: is married.
1: If you don't mind me asking, Chance, if you don't mind me asking, what line of work are you in?
2: I own a medium-sized window cleaning business. Clean residential homes, and I have a few employees under me.
0: A man that need is Chance. I dig it.
1: We do need somebody like that. But you are your own boss, so this analogy won't run true. But if our boss at Westwood One did what Mike Vrabel did, I can tell you one thing. If a phone caller asked me, hey, what are your thoughts on it, Josh Graham?
0: What?
1: I'm probably going to give the Drake May-like answer because that's my boss, dude. What are you talking about? What do you want Drake to say?
0: I'm going to, I would in that no situation comment. Have no, no comment. Thank you. I would do the same thing, Chance. What the hell? I've been paid enough to, what? To go, no.
1: Thank you, Chance, no for the call, by the way. I appreciate
0: it'd
1: it.
0: A, it'd be a no, no comment for me. That was a... I feel hot and sticky now after engaging in that little.
1: I'm not alleging.
0: No, that well, my boss obviously.
1: Does anything
0: oh,
1: like
0: wow.
1: This.
0: I mean, I would hope not, Josh. I
1: I'm
0: would
1: not.
0: Hope, I would hope the hell not, or else we would accuse you of banging your cousin potentially, something like that.
1: What?
0: Nothing. I'm just gonna stop.
1: Where did we that come
0: should,
1: from?
0: We probably should. Well, hey, we probably should go to break. I think this is a nice point to just ease our way into the next topic.
1: Shout out to our guy Armin and to Amy and to all of you.
0: Wait, wait, are you talking about
1: any allegations here? Not making any allegations.
0: Turn my mic off.
1: It was a hypothetical situation. That's all I was saying here.
0: My mic was turned off by Oliver.
1: 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We have a long-awaited answer to who the Seattle Seahawks will open the season against, plus two teams. They're going to create a new holiday. 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
1: I'm Josh Graham. The NFL schedule is going to be released in its entirety.
0: It's already happening,
1: less
0: Josh.
1: Less than 24 hours from it being released in its entirety. Emphasis on the word entirety.
0: I'm angry.
1: Here are some of the most highly anticipated games that we know. The opener for the Seattle Seahawks. We knew it was going to be on a Wednesday night because you had the Australia 49ers-Rams game coming after that. So it was going to be Wednesday, September 9th, the Seahawks opened the season. There were plenty of good options for this game in Seattle. They have home opponents against Kansas City, but the Chiefs, they're going to host Denver in the first Monday night game of the year. They have the Cowboys at home. They have the Giants at home. Both those teams will be meeting in Sunday Night Football to start the year, even the Chicago Bears, but they're going to be in my neighborhood in Charlotte to face the Carolina Panthers. So instead, the NFL and NBC, they opt for a Super Bowl rematch. If you thought that that Super Bowl 60 matchup was fun, we're going to see it again. Patriots, Seahawks to open the year. It's the first time we've seen a Super Bowl rematch to open the following season since those Carolina Panthers lost to the Denver Broncos a decade ago. Linnell, it doesn't surprise me that this is the game. Why does it surprise you?
0: Someone make sure that I think we have the VP of scheduling on tomorrow in the special that we're doing for the schedule release. Somebody ask him what went into this. I think this is a PR nightmare for the National Football League. You are opening the door for folks to make the thing that you should be trying to bury and make go away. You're now going to make it the lead story. I can see it now. Mike Florio and whoever's on the desk, Ian Rappaport, Adam Schefter, it's going to be the talk of the week leading into it. I think this game being now put in the primetime opening game slot, Mike Vrabel is going to eventually step down here. I think, I'm telling you, I know we've had the conversation of like, well, why should NFL fans care? I'm not saying that NFL fans care in one way or another. I just think it's such a bad look from a PR standpoint for the league. Not just the act that both of the two committed, Josh, but the fact that she's been kind of forced to resign and step down, and he's just coaching like nothing happened. Oh, and his big punishment, guys, guess what his big punishment was? Oh, I'm going to go get counseling. And I'm not trying to poo-poo on counseling. I'm somebody that has counseling. I have a therapist I talk to twice a week. But to act as if that's your punishment, you got to miss the third day of the third day of the draft so you can go get counseling to save your marriage, pal. Like, come on, dude. I don't know. Not a big fan. Not a big fan of how this has all been played out. And I think this game being put in the opener is kind of crazy.
1: Not as crazy as the idea that you think Mike Vrabel's stepping away or that someone's going to make him step away. Like the only way he steps away is he wants to. He's not going to. Why would he? Who's going to apply the pressure?
0: So I'm just saying, if more and more leaks continue to come out, because I feel like this is – we haven't seen the bombshell yet. So if it comes out that Mike Vrabel is the baby daddy of that baby – that sure. Diana Russini was carrying. You don't think still that would be enough for night. Mike Vrabel to I'm not saying that they're going to make still him step down. He's distracted, dude. There's a lot on his plate, pal. He's got a family that he's got to tend to. He's got kids. If it comes out that he's got a child out of wedlock with Diana Russini, you think he's just going to keep coaching like business as usual? Hell no. Would you? Come on. Linnell. I would step down. Like,
1: Linnell, we're talking about the National Football League here. You're acting like this is the first, like, salacious off-field crisis we've seen players or coaches go through and then still figure out ways to play. I mean, we don't need to go into some of the dark annals of things that
0: we don't. Yeah,
1: players,
0: we do
1: star players.
0: I have a flat.
1: Do we need to? Do we? Like, again, I mean, if Ben Roethlisberger was still allowed to play for the Pittsburgh Steelers after what was alleged he did... If there was, I mean, come on. Like, we can go through the laundry list of
0: things
1: that
0: were terrible.
1: Didn't Ben
0: Roethlisberger suffer? There was no punishment at all for Big Ben?
1: Oh, he got suspended a handful of games.
0: Right, so,
1: but you're suggesting he should step down.
0: And I'm not saying permanently. Maybe he takes a leave of absence at some point during training camp or something. Like, I can see that. And
1: the
0: then
1: reality
0: I'm going
1: is,
0: to the hyper extreme.
1: Ben Roethlisberger was accused of a crime, is the point I'm making. And many others are. Mike Vrabel
0: is a crime against
1: probably
0: morality,
1: a bad
0: Josh.
1: Guy. He didn't commit any crimes, and thus he shouldn't be suspended any football game.
0: He's a homewrecker.
1: Sounds like I'm defending.
0: What are we talking about here?
1: Like, no, again.
0: Like, what he did is actually wild. Like, if we're going to be real about it, what he did is wild as hell.
1: But it doesn't mean you get suspended football games. There's
0: I'm not saying that he's going to get suspended and it's going to be some punishment. I'm saying he may make the choice to say, you know what, this is a
1: right.
0: lot. Let me really beat it.
1: You're talking
0: my
1: about the same dude that didn't even miss the first 2 days of the draft. And you think that guy's going to miss NFL regular season
0: that.
1: Games?
0: But
1: I mean,
0: when the headline
1: on.
0: Came out about him going to get
1: And
0: the
1: here's
0: counseling,
1: the, here's the other no part way. I disagree. I disagree with it being the biggest story of that week. I think by the time we get there, the 24-hour news cycle, what about the 3-4-month news cycle? We're going to have college football games. I'm coming off Labor Day weekend. There's going to be a full month of preseason games, and you think we're going to be talking about this?
0: Hey.
1: The reality is the NFL 24-hour news cycle always needs to be fed, brother. It needs to be fed regardless
0: Here's
1: of what
0: prediction.
1: Month it is. And the fact that this story dropped in April, when it generally is a pretty slow month when it comes to the news, is why that was even talked about at all. When we get close to games, no one's going to care, and thus he's going to keep coaching. Doesn't make Mike Vrabel a good guy, but no one's going to care. And certainly he's not going to step down.
0: I know that it doesn't make him a good guy, but what I'm saying is this, right? This may have been like a feather in the cap for the leakers, is what I'm calling them. The leakers. There was a DMV mixtape DJ. His name was DJ Uncle Leak Leak. He had all the best underground music. DJ Uncle Leak Leak in this situation now knows that that game is in week one. That game is going to kick off the season. You know what I would do if I was them now? I'm holding on. I'm holding it high and tight. I'm holding it high and tight, holding the point of the football, and I'm chugging this thing, and I'm holding my water all the way to September. And you know what? I'm going to wait and drop the biggest bombshell that I have an hour, 2 hours, 3 hours before kickoff, and it's going to be the story. Maybe I'll drop it the morning of kickoff.
1: They can drop a sex tape the day of the game, and he's still going to coach that game, is what I'm telling you.
0: What a hypothetical. You telling me if they was to drop a Kim K and Ray J, and I'm talking
1: Ray
0: about
1: Ray J in the news, by the way.
0: And he is in the news. We're going to talk about him a little bit later. But in today's day and age, this wasn't – it's not going to be shot on no damn handheld camera. This is going to be on a Logitech 4K HD. Are you kidding? If a sex tape drops, Josh?
1: Yeah. D-Day was just telling us he got a new work laptop. He's like, I got to look up this tape for work purposes. That's what I need to do. For work. It's for work. We're serving. We got to, you know, content. That's what we need to do. But anyway, that's the first game of the year. It's Seahawks. It's Patriots. Speaking of Wednesday games, we have in our midst somebody who is going to be a part of history. Our guy Oliver is going to be attending the first ever Thanksgiving Eve NFL game.
0: Love it.
1: Because it will be his Green Bay Packers. Oliver, why are you a Green Bay Packer fan again? Is there something I'm missing between that?
0: Because you know, that's
1: he went
0: a great
1: to Maryland.
0: Question.
1: He's from L.A. He's a Laker There's fan logic. And a Dodger fan.
2: There's logic.
1: What?
2: There's logic to it. I'll explain.
1: Okay. Give me the logic and turn your mic up, too.
2: Thank you. So, my grandma was a big Packers fan.
0: Okay.
2: Unfortunately,
0: that a grandma.
2: She passed away when I was like 6 years old, roughly. And then my dad's from Texas. And he was like, yeah, you can either be a Cowboys or a Packers fan. That's kind of the options. And it was Tony Romo or Aaron Rodgers. Therefore, went with Aaron Rodgers. Next year, they
1: got
2: won
1: it.
2: The Super Bowl. Been sad.
0: You picked well.
2: Exactly.
0: You picked well, kid.
1: All right.
0: Is what
1: that's
0: I would
1: a good
0: say.
1: Explanation. Now get to those phones. Thank you, Oliver. Appreciate you.
0: That's
1: I love the ringtone, by the way. It's from like the show 24. It's excellent. So Packers Rams is the game, and Thanksgiving Eve is now a holiday. I didn't know it was a holiday.
0: Josh, it's not now a holiday.
1: I don't think it was before.
0: We gotta stop with this. It's been a holiday. I'll be honest with
1: Thanksgiving
0: you.
1: Thanksgiving Eve.
0: I've been getting boozed on Thanksgiving Eve for years now, man. It's been a holiday, pal. Me and other Americans
1: booze.
0: Out there.
1: B, like B-O-O-Z.
0: B-O-O-Z-E. That's booze.
1: Got it.
0: B-O-O-Z-E. I could have been a cheerleader if I wanted to. Did you hear that?
1: I heard.
0: This is one part of the Faces of Willingham, remember?
1: Hey, so here's what I'm going to do. Packers-Rams going to be going on that night, but it's not going to be on the primary screen, not in the Graham household. Because Duke UConn, the rematch of the Elite Eight that you were at in DC, Prime Video, that gets the main.
0: Oh, it's on Prime? Now I guarantee you no one's watching it. Are you kidding? The hassle that people are gonna have to go through to leave November football to go watch a November college basketball game?
1: I mean, you know this NFL game's gonna be on Netflix.
0: It's on Netflix.
1: We don't know that yet, but I'm telling you. It's going to be on a streaming service.
0: Well, I would love
1: on
0: it.
1: Prime.
0: So I think it's fascinating that game is on Prime. By the way, I think it makes it a
1: Duke?
0: More difficult watch. Yeah, I think the idea of the game is going to be entertaining for sure. It'll get our whistle wet in terms of you know meaningful college basketball in November. Kind of hard. It's kind of an oxymoron.
1: Kaden Boozer's back. Braylon Mullins is back. We can fire
0: Mullins.
1: That up. That'd be a good bit of fun. So you have that in terms of what's next. What if you could attend any of these games, Linnell, which playoff rivalry do you find most appealing this coming year? Would it be the Chiefs' visit to the new Bills Stadium, where the Chiefs are going to play the Bills? Obviously. You have the Lions visiting Buffalo, the first Thursday night game in Week 2, by the way. That's the first game in that stadium. The AFC Championship rematch, the Patriots hosted the Broncos. And then you got Rams, Seahawks, Packers, Bears. I mean, watching Ravens Steelers without John Harbaugh and Mike Tomlin on either sideline is going to be interesting.
0: Strange. I'm eager to see that first Thursday nighter of the season, man. I'm eager to see the Bills open up their new stadium and stop a mud hole in the damn Detroit Lions. This is the last dance for the Detroit Lions. Remember I said it. Jared Goff's cap hit balloons to something untenable next season. If they don't figure it out this year and they've lost some pieces, their slot corners now in Washington. Pass rush is taking a little bit of a hit. Panay Sewell's flipping the left tackle. There's a lot of change going on in the D, is what I would say, in the Motor City. So I'm interested to see that.
1: Speaking of Netflix, Netflix just announced the roster of its newest season of the quarterback show. 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Mr. Positive is a Detroit basketball fan. How's he doing? 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
8: A better life with Dr. Sanjay Gupta.
9: You ever wonder why the same cold virus makes some people so sick and others not sick at all? Well, according to an interesting new study out of Yale School of Medicine, one key factor is how quickly the cells in their noses, called nasal cells, respond to the virus and contain it. It's called the interferon response, and it can vary for different people. Now, when that response gets inhibited, it can trigger a different reaction, which leads to excessive mucus production and inflammation. In other words, a cold that is a lot more miserable. Of course, there are other factors at play: your genetics, any underlying conditions, immunity from vaccinations or previous infections. If you are trying really hard not to get sick, high-quality masks, they can be very effective. Also, good old-fashioned hand washing. And remember not to touch your face. I'm Dr. Sanjay Gupta, helping you live a better life.
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0: Linnell Willingham.
1: Linnell, simple question to open the hour. Cleveland 117. I will. Cleveland 117, Detroit 113. Detroit up 9 with 3 minutes to go in regulation, losing the basketball game in OT to fall behind 3-2 in the series. This series going back to Cleveland, a chance for the Cavaliers to close things out after trailing in the series at 1-2-zip. Did Cleveland win this game or did Detroit lose it?
2: Josh, despite you trying to discredit James Harden, Donnie mentioned the Cavs at every turn, my friend, the answer to your question is the Cavaliers won this game. The level of resiliency they showed throughout the course of this game, on the road, in hostile territory, trying to get the road playoff bugaboo off of their back, trying to flip the narrative here in real time, they earned it by way of Jared Allen, Evan Mobley, Donovan Mitchell, and James Harden. And oh, Max Strus, waiting for the hot tag, wham, came in and gave you 20 off the bench. I thought this was a total team effort from Cleveland tonight, and I think their ability to overcome and not listen to the noise and the hubbub, despite being down in the waiting moments, like they got kahunas, man. Sam Cassell meme for what we saw from the Cavs tonight. It was gutsy to me.
1: Neither of these teams deserve to make the conference final. Shoot them both into the sun. 310-840-4910. Let's go to noted Detroit basketball fan, Detroit basketball, Mr. Positive, who I can't imagine that.
2: I honestly don't even know if I need to hear from him this early in the show.
1: In Detroit, Mr. Positive, how are you?
3: Oh, my God. Boom shakalaka. Oh, Josh Linnell, devastated. But real quick, Josh, on Friday nights, when you do your Elvis impersonation, when I get on the air, it's fantastic. You should see the feedback that I get in private message. They love it. You are a showman, my friend. But, hey, we're devastated. Oh, my God. We couldn't even do it for Eminem and Curtis Jackson, a.k.a. 50 Cent.
2: To you, Mr. Positive.
3: Yes, yes. And, I mean, we're crying in Detroit. We're livid. We can't believe it. We were supposed to win this
2: series. I'll be honest, Mr. Positive.
3: It's tough. I mean,
2: there was a hot debate about whether or not we were going to let you on right now because I think you're very emotional right now. The game just wrapped up. I wanted to give you more time to cool off, but you have come in guns a-blazing per usual.
1: It was the saddest. It was the saddest boom shakalaka I've ever heard.
3: Yeah. And I mean, here's the thing. Kate Cunningham had to do it all by himself. We didn't have Duncan Robinson to spread the floor. You know, we made some errors at the end. Oh, my God, we're looking at this, and you should see. Were calling me. They were crying. I mean, oh, my God, you
2: Mr.
3: guys.
2: Positive. Didn't basketball Nostradamus Linnell Willingham tell you the other night when Cleveland won that game that the series was in a stranglehold at this point? That was the game that turned the tide. I said it the other night.
1: You also said that the series was over at 2-zip either, Linnell.
2: I did,
1: Willingham.
2: But I was then presented with new information, and like the astute radio host that I am, I get presented with more facts.
1: You can't do a victory lap after you were dead wrong at the start.
2: Don't call it a lap.
1: New information.
2: Call it victory. Call it victory vamu. Whatever that. Don't call it a victory lap then. But
1: this guy's in pain, and you're dunking on him right now.
3: Yeah.
1: That's what you're doing.
2: I mean, I just want to tell him how T.I. is. That's all.
1: Hey, at least the Lions, you know.
3: Oh, geez.
1: Are coming.
3: They're not going to go anywhere this year either. This is just Detroit sports.
2: This is what I'm saying. Now the Lions.
3: Well, oh, my God.
2: The Lions now have to catch a stray because the Pistons folded tonight. This is why I didn't want to bring him on this early. He's emotional. He's saying things that I know he doesn't mean.
1: Shakalaka, Mr. Positive.
2: Mr. Positive, we've got about one more before I go
1: We are going to spend a good bit reacting to this game. In about 10-15 minutes. We have Cade Cunningham and JB Bickerstaff bickering about the no call at the end of regulation that we'll get to in just a bit. You'll hear that sound shortly. 310-840-4910. Apparently, the phone lines are just littered with depressed basketball fans. Like, Joe's in Indy and is a Pistons fan, and he's bummed out, and he's coming to us. Like, I want to view this show as kind of like a therapy couch of sorts, where I'm asking you about your mother, and you're talking to me about all
2: Pistons
1: the
2: fans. I'll say this. Don't come looking to me for sympathy or empathy. I told you your fate the other night. That's why you listen nightly, to hear what's going to happen to your team.
1: Let's go to Joe. Joe, hello.
2: And Joe, I feel bad, but you knew better.
0: I appreciate this therapy couch. Look, I by no means do I think we were a 61 team, but you got to take it series by series. And this series should be over. We should have won this series by now if it wasn't for JB Bickerstaff. And here's why. No. I knew that was going to get some laughs. We're up 2-0. We go to Cleveland, and we're winning in the fourth quarter. And he refuses to put in Paul Reed, and he plays Jalen Duren. And Jalen Duren's been historically bad in this playoffs. And you end up losing game three. Game four, we get killed. That's fine.
1: Well, but hold on a sec. You got your wish tonight. They took him out of the game.
2: B-ball Paul is the savior. B-ball Paul is supposed to be the savior for the 60-win Pistons. I mean, come on, guy. Are we serious?
0: No, come on. No. He's been playing during the play. I did get my wish. He played in the fourth quarter, but it was too late. It's almost like JB knows that Duren is worse, but he waited till we were losing going into the fourth to put him in. It was too late.
2: JB wanted to lose.
0: No, he didn't want to lose, but there's a player, I think it's the front office telling him, you got to play this guy because we're about to pay him $40 million and we're going to set our franchise back.
2: Can I be honest? We appreciate the call. I sounded for years as a delusional Commander fan trying to justify things that were happening. Here at Pistons fans tonight, I mean, you guys have, you're blaming everybody but who you should blame.
1: Linnell, these people are in pain. You would be
2: the worst therapist ever. Hold on. You're up 9 points. Cade Cunningham, brother, we've anointed you. We're talking about you as one of the best players in this sport, 25 or younger, and you blow a 9-point lead. You're the point guard. You make sure.
1: You just gave Cleveland all the credit for coming back, and now you're bashing Detroit? Which one is it?
2: Both. I'm having my cake, nom nom nom nom, and eating it too, Josh Graham.
1: You're telling people I'm Linnell. You come to me, I'll tell you what's happening. You said the series is over after 2-0, and now you're dunking on callers who are saying I'm bummed. Well, you should have listened to me last night.
2: You miss a day, you miss a lot. That's what I'll say about sports tonight. You miss
1: a
2: day.
1: I'm just trying to figure it out.
2: You miss a lot. But no, like Cade Cunningham, can we point some fingers at Cade Cunningham though? Like Jalen Duren's gonna wear it, but like I've been saying that the entire postseason, he's been an utter disappointment. Numbers are literally sliced in half. We were talking about this guy being third team All NBA. Yeah. My ass, Cade Cunningham's leading the NBA in turnovers.
1: I will give you credit where you deserve it, and you deserve it in recognizing the Pistons' lack of a second scoring option months ago. In saying that this team wasn't going to be a team that goes to the finals despite what their record is. You deserve credit there. You deserve no credit when it comes to predicting anything in this series. Nothing. None. So you deserve credit
2: another day.
1: In calling the Pistons months ago. Let's go to Jim, who's in New Hampshire.
2: Jimbo!
1: Hey, Jim.
4: Hey, good morning, guys. You know what? This did not surprise me with the Cavs. Really, I think Detroit could have been a fourth seed. You know, better teams in the East. And I think the Cavs are going to pull it out. I think it's going to be Cavs and Spurs. That's what I hope.
2: Wow. You got the Cavs over the Knickerbockers?
4: These Detroit fans, you know, Mr. Positive, they feel bad. But you know what? I'm a Celtics fan. How do you think we feel?
2: With all your banners hanging up in the rafters, you don't get to feel bad. You're a Celtics fan.
1: See,
2: you're a
1: winner.
2: No one's
1: going to feel bad for Boston fans, but I will say, Jim, it's been a rough go with the Vrabel situation and the Red Sox firing their manager and the Celtics and the Bruins both losing on their home ice and home court, respectively, in round one.
2: Did you mention Mike Vrabel?
1: I hear you, but Jim, yeah,
0: well, nobody, you know what?
1: I did. No one's going to feel sorry for you, unfortunately.
0: No, there's this generation here, you know, these people, these kids are used to it, you know? I mean, I grew up in the 70s, you know, where
2: the spoiled rotten, much.
1: You're like Bane telling people, I was born in the darkness, 86 years without a title. All right,
0: yeah,
1: appreciate
0: going to
1: the call. Thanks, Jim. Good to hear from you.
2: Jeez.
1: Well, I guess, yeah, Washington's not fantastic.
2: I know what it's like. That's why I can relate to these people.
1: Well, the hockey team, too. Wait. If you like basketball, if you like hockey or baseball, you're happy in D.C. If you like the football and the basketball team first, not so much.
2: Means there are a lot of unhappy people walking around the nation's capital.
1: Let's do one more. Bert is in Baltimore. Bert, where are you on Pistons Cavs?
2: This call is only going to go one or two ways.
5: I was calling to welcome you back after your vacation, but while I was in hold, I just received breaking news out of New York NBA headquarters.
1: Oh boy.
5: The New York Knicks have been declared winners of the Eastern Conference and will advance directly to the NBA Finals.
1: I agree with you. I got that same press release. It's crazy.
5: Welcome back,
1: just
5: man.
1: Just as you did.
5: Thanks, guys.
1: Bert. Appreciate it. I like to imagine that Bert from Baltimore is actually Bert Jones, the great Baltimore Colts quarterback from the 70s, number 7, rocket arm, could sling it. Years before another.
2: You talking about a quarterback from the 70s having a rocket arm?
1: Yeah. A few, like 5 years before, they drafted another number 7 rocket arm quarterback that decided he didn't want to go play in Baltimore, unfortunately.
2: Oh, John.
1: Yeah. So, yeah, times have changed a little bit. So,
2: yeah, they have. We have athletes playing football now.
1: On the NFL front, we're less than 24 hours away from Westwood One's NFL schedule release show. Learn the schedule from 8 to 10 p.m. in its entirety with Scott Graham, which is the name of my dad, but not my dad hosting. That would be fun if it was my dad and Mike Golick hosting this show. That'd be great. You should expect NFL stars throughout the program, including Seahawks champion Leonard Williams dropping by. Again, the NFL schedule release show, 8 to 10 p.m. Then you can catch us later Thursday night with our lead Westwood One play-by-play voice, Kevin Harlan, joining us to break things down. So that should be a good bit of fun.
2: It's time for a Dodgers alert. Shohei Ohtani tonight. 7 scoreless. I mean, 8 punch-outs. Doing what he does. I just got the tweet notification from Bob Nightingale. So
1: Do you do these Dodger updates when he's in like this massive drought without home runs?
2: No.
1: And the Dodgers aren't even in first place in the AL,
2: the
1: NL West, and the Giants are doing their weird celebrations after beating you.
2: Dodgers alerts are only positive. Why? You hear that? They're only positive. Josh Graham
1: didn't know that.
2: Only positive.
1: Los Doyers. I do appreciate that imaging from Oliver. That was great. Yeah. How did it go again? Play it one more time, Oliver.
2: Dodgers alert. Dodgers alert. Yeah.
1: Tremendous.
2: Shout out to Westwood One, baby. Imaging. Westwood One! I've been waiting to do that for a while.
1: JB Bickerstaff.
2: Oh, I can't wait.
1: And Cade Cunningham. Heated. After tonight's loss,
2: they need to stop crying.
1: Play the sound of why they are and react to it while continuing to get to your calls. 310-840-4910. 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

0: Linnell Willingham, we're learning, is not a very good therapist for Detroit basketball fans. And even though he says he has respect for the industry, even though he dunked on Mike Vrabel's one-day outing, getting some counsel, trying to save his family, shout out to Brian Kelly, he hasn't been very kind to Detroit fans who are depressed. So we'll see if things improve for the Pistons. Let's see if things improve for Linnell the therapist, as Derek in Detroit wants in. Before we get to J.P. Biggerstaff and Cade Cunningham's reaction to a no-call at the end of regulation, Derek, would you describe your feeling as depression, anger, sadness? Where are you at right now?
1: Anger mixed with depression. Number one, I'm making sure it's simple. Thank you, guys. First time calling, long time listening. Appreciate the show.
0: Thanks.
1: J.P. Biggerstaff, I believe he needs to go. Like, before we had Carlisle, he was good. We was going to the playoffs, but once we fired him, we won a championship. And I believe the same move needs to be to happen with Biggerstaff. And two, Kane needs to develop a post game. If he develops a post game to where he can kick out, that could change the offense instead of the pick and roll to where they're picking it up and
2: he
1: can't even. Right. So if he develops the post game, he can turn into maybe a Jordan or Shea or a Kobe and take the team to a different height. That's just my opinion. So that's all I have.
2: Can I make a basketball point here for a second? I think the one thing I've saw with Cade Cunningham, and this is our two young stars, learning how to navigate the waters of the postseason. We saw it with Anthony Edwards. We've seen it with Cade Cunningham. When they're getting double teamed, you're seeing San Antonio bring the double team at half court. You're seeing Cleveland bring the double team at half court. When you get rid of the basketball, you can't just stand there. You have to relocate. You have to continue to move. It's something that Ant hasn't done consistently, something that Cade hasn't done consistently. Makes you wonder, like, are y'all out of shape? Like, are you sucking wind? Because, like, why are you – you're screwing your offense by being stagnant and not moving after you make that initial pass out of the double team.
0: J.J. Anthony writes in, Oscar Thompson should have shot free throws in the final 2 seconds before OT. That's the focus – of the post-game sound. Let's go to J.P. Biggerstaff first. His reaction to that end of regulation sequence.
3: He fouled Asar. It's clear. He trips him when he's going for a loose ball in a game situation. You know, that's tough.
0: Okay. Now let's go to Cade Cunningham, who had thoughts on the matter as well.
4: We all saw the play. I think it's pretty clear it was a foul. He has the ball in his possession. He's running forward. He gets tripped up. That's a foul. It's been a foul the whole rest of the game. It wasn't a foul that time, but close game. I mean, nobody wants to make that call, I guess. Everybody just wants to, you know, allow the game to sort itself out. So nobody wants to interfere with it whenever it should have been a foul.
2: You know what? Instead of those two even... This is my thing. I see a team-wide mentality issue with the Detroit Pistons right now. When the head of your snake, after your last loss, is out in front of the media crying, bitching, moaning, and groaning about referees, I think there's a trickle-down effect that has on the rest of your team. J.B. Bickerstaff has set a terrible, terrible example for how his team should be responding. That's the reason, part of the reason, why they couldn't close the game up 9 with 2 minutes, because they're mentally fragile. The 60-win, one-seed Pistons are mentally fragile, and they showed it again tonight. I don't want to hear about what the officials didn't do. Shut up. Like, you're wasting air. It doesn't matter. We watched the game for 48-plus minutes. We even got free basketball tonight. Talk about what you didn't do in the overtime, yet the first thing you want to holler about when you get up to the podium is the officials.
0: Well,
2: miss me.

0: Hold one second.
1: I don't want to hear it.
0: He was asked a question.
1: No comment. There's a way to handle it. Be a tough ass and say, I agree with you.
0: You should add the part where that's not why we lost the game and say those things. So I'm not saying it's a perfect answer, but acting as if they are unprobed going to a microphone and saying, it was the officials that cost us the game.
1: Might as well have.
0: I'll say this. You will not find a greater official defender than yours truly. I love the refs. You hate the refs. I love the refs.
1: I wouldn't say that, but you love
0: the refs. I do.
1: A lot.
0: You go to sleep listening to Kurt Cignetti giving some press conferences or giving some talks. I go to sleep listening to Tony Brothers make his case for being Norfolk's mayor. That's me. He is. He actually is once he's done with the playoffs. He is running for mayor in Norfolk, Virginia.
1: You just made yourself sound a lot less cool than you actually are, is what I would say.
0: I know.
1: You're actually a pretty cool guy.
0: I'm just telling you, I'm going to defend the refs.
1: I'm just saying.
0: Tony Brothers, by the way, is one of the more respected officials in the game.
1: He is.
0: Like he's a good ref.
1: Shout out to Macaroni Tony, man.
0: Didn't have any problems with the officiating tonight. Was it a foul? No, because he didn't call it.
1: That's
0: it. And you have the ability to challenge calls. You get an ability to challenge everything now. I'm sorry if you don't have any challenges left. I have no sympathy. Like the refs, these guys get bullied and battered in every sport now. And you have the ability to challenge and overturn stuff. I don't want to hear you complain anymore, especially when you go 5 straight minutes, the final 3 minutes of regulation, the first 2 minutes of overtime, without scoring a point. Not even scoring a point. I'm sorry. No one wants to hear it. It's kind of like the Boston sports fan crying, woe is me. We don't want to hear it when you blow the 9-point lead.
1: We have more kerosene to throw on the fire. Tony Brothers answered in the pool report. The question was, why wasn't a foul called on that last possession in regulation involving Asar Thompson on Jared Allen? During live play, both players were going for the ball, and there was incidental contact with the legs with no player having possession of the ball, so no foul should have been called. The pool reporter then follows up. Brother says, no, there was incidental contact on the play. The play will be reviewed by the league office tomorrow, and it will be posted in the last two-minute report.
0: One thing that he is right on,
1: yes,
0: right there, one thing that Tony Brothers is right about and Cade Cunningham flippantly said incorrectly is that Thompson had possession of the ball. He didn't. He did not have possession of the ball yet. It was a loose ball, and it wasn't upper contact from Jared Allen. It was tangled up legs. And here's the part that is never popular to say out loud, but it's the truth. It's the thing that we kind of accept as sports fans. You don't want the basketball game to end that way.
1: No.
0: Like, if he calls that foul and Detroit gets bailed out that way, then we have Cleveland fans calling us off the hook saying how the ref is fixing it for Detroit. So there's no win for Tony Brothers. You know, this is a part where I don't want to hear Linnell Willingham doing victory laps for this series. I do want Denton Day to have a victory lap, though, because D-Day was the guy who predicted hours ago, regardless how this game's going to go, we're going to have player and coach bitching about the refs in the postgame. Did you not say that just hours ago, D-Day?
2: It's happened after literally every single NBA playoff game this year.
0: It's obnoxious.
1: Yeah.
0: It is.
1: Maybe the players have a point. So there was a number I found earlier today on ESPN. Fouling is up 11% in the postseason compared to the regular season. There are 11%.
0: Wait, you're defending the players for complaining about the refs now?
1: Well, the data shows that the players have a point.
0: You just told Cade Cunningham to shut up.
1: Well, the data shows that 11% more fouls are being called in the postseason than the regular season. That is a all-time jump. Do what you want with that information.
0: I thought we were in the trust circle singing Kumbaya.
1: Do what you want with that information. We just present you the facts, baby. That's it. You do what you want. I just cooked the meal. You decide what you want to do with it. You should eat it.
0: Let's go to Brian, who's in Cleveland. And this is what it's
1: called. Oh, Cleveland!
0: Right, shout out to Oliver. Brian in Cleveland. Parentheses. Not depressed. Brian, is that a good characterization of how you feel right now?
3: Man, I'm in a great mood. I just want to say, quit crying. It's playoff basketball, you know? This ain't the regular season or the preseason. And then in game two, when they got the win and the officials had the referee glued to their lips all night, I didn't hear him in the post game after that victory say, man, it was a great win and the Cavs played a tough game, but man, they got some real bad calls. So stop it, man. It's playoff basketball.
0: I agree with you.
3: They're wearing down.
0: Brian.
3: You know.
0: Brian. You know I agree with you. But let's be honest, if they called that foul at the end and you're calling this show, what is your phone call sounding crazy. Like then?
3: Oh, no, I'm going crazy. I'm saying the same thing, though, playoff basketball, but I'm pissed, of course, if they lose. But
1: you can't call that in that situation because it's playoff basketball. So I will
0: agree.
3: You watched the highlight. It wasn't like they got tangled up, man. They showed a clear – like it wasn't like he stuck his foot out. They were both running. They got tangled up. Hey, man, there's nothing you can say to me to say what if, because it didn't happen. What if was undefeated, you know what I mean? So go Cavs, baby. Cavs in six. Hey, thanks for taking my call, man. I appreciate you.
1: So we had a tweeter, the Detroit Magpie, tweets at me and says, it's a tweet from Eric Vincent, who covers the Pistons for Clutch Points. Cavs have shot 100 free throws over the last three games. The Pistons have shot 54.
4: Maybe that's because the double team that's being employed by Coach Atkinson and company, it's stopping them from getting downhill.
0: No.
4: They can't get to the Baja to get fouls called.
0: I hate that you even brought that stat up because there's nothing lamer than foul counting out of context where it's this team was called for this many fouls as if it's supposed to be exactly even. Oh, my God. Yeah. Because you had this many fouls called on you, that means this many fouls need to be called. Well, no, that team didn't foul as much.
1: I think it's indicative of the play style.
0: That obviously impacts. See, Jason in Illinois claims to be completely emotionally detached from this, which is what we need. We need level-headedness on the matter. Jason, where are you on the end of regulation and officiating?
5: Man, to be honest with you, with this end of regulation, this is professional basketball. Plays are missed, calls are missed, and J.B. Bickerstaff needs to shut his damn mouth and try to come back in game 6 and game 7.
0: Bickering, Bickerstaff. Yeah, but you can't spell Bickerstaff without bicker in it. Yeah, tell him.
5: So, I mean, he just needs to shut his mouth in game 6 and game 7. He makes that difference, and they go to the Eastern Finals, and then he can start talking about it then. Right now, he just needs to shut his ass up and just play.
0: Woo! Woo! Here goes Jason. He's got a flamethrower. He's like Leo DiCaprio at the end of Once Upon a Time in Hollywood. He's like,
1: come on, man.
0: Burn it all down.
1: Got to bring it hot if you want in on Westwood One Sports Night, baby. This is the energy I love from y'all. Because everyone's making valid points. Like, I think, and maybe hindsight is 2020. Like, if this was happening, this is what we got to do, Josh. We got to put ourselves in the shoes of a Pistons fan. If the Wizards were in this situation, and this is how they lost a basketball game because there was no foul called. See, I'm already doing it. I'm blaming the lack of a call on them losing the game. I wonder if I was a
0: fan. You've gone to the dark side in this segment. It started like we were in unity, and then you brought up that random stat, and it sounded like, oh, we might have lost the nail to the dark side. And now here he is at the end, putting himself in the situation, saying he would be on the Piston side of it. I don't like this.
1: I just think it's fascinating to look at it from both sides, because I get it. I'm happy the fans are fired up. This is why we love sports. It's so subjective in terms of how you view things, man. But I think big picture, just to go back to the hoop for a second, are we surprised that this is what's happening to the Detroit Pistons? Pistons fans shouldn't even be surprised that this is happening to them. This is like you eat all winter long. You're eating Hot Pockets, pizza rolls, Little Debbie cakes, and then you're wondering why your body doesn't look right for the summer. Because you didn't handle your business. We knew all season long that Detroit was fraudulent. I called them the most fraudulent one seed in recent memory, beating up on a weak-ass Eastern Conference en route to 60 wins. So nobody should be surprised that they're coming up short. Kevin Hart.
0: 310-840-4910. You were like Cat Williams to Kevin Hart there. getting to the NFL, the team that had the splashiest start to the NFL offseason seems to have careened into a ditch. And there's news that isn't getting enough play today that we'll bring to you and react to next on Westwood One Sports Night.
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0: still getting loose after Cleveland 117, Detroit 113 in overtime game. Whew, I'm already a couple Gatorades in right now.
1: You get a sugar rush.
0: Are pointing out on Westwood One Sports Night on YouTube. Got the Gatorade. Have orange and got Glacier Freeze at the same time. At the same time. Tell you what. Let's get to...
1: Yeah, tell me what, all right, at the same time. What are you doing?
0: The NFL.
1: Ooh, same time.
0: The New York Giants started the offseason with the biggest splash of all, landing John Harbaugh to be their next coach. But they seem, ever since then, to have lost all the momentum they made from that and perhaps careened into a ditch. After missing a large portion of last season, we just got the news today that Malik Nabers' status is uncertain, with another procedure being done, this to clean up scar tissue in his knee. Going to this show's resident ACL expert, Linnell Willingham, what does this tell you about Malik's timeline, and how does it impact your view of the Giants?
1: I feel like I hear... And Giants fans, maybe you hear it too. It's the air being let out of the Giants balloon. They were the belle of the ball all offseason long, going out spending buku cash, revamping the defensive line, getting in new guys for Coach Harbs. But offensively, with this news that Malik Nabers is going back under the knife to clean up scar tissue, I've torn my ACL 3 times in my life. It's 3 times too many. I've never had to go back under the knife for scar tissue to be removed. What is scar tissue? Is probably what the average fan is thinking. That limits
0: great,
1: your mobility and range of...
0: Chili Peppers song.
1: It probably is. I was going to ask, who are the Red Hot Chili Peppers, but I'm not hungry.
0: What?
1: Kidding. Pop culture.
0: Are you?
1: Pretend like I don't know anything bit. Red Hot Chili Peppers. I probably couldn't name a song, but I know them. They're hot, aren't they?
0: See, I don't know if this is a bit or not.
1: I'm not doing a bit. And if they're men, I did not mean to call them hot. If they're men, I didn't mean to call them hot, is what I would say.
0: You didn't know they were, you didn't know it was men?
1: I thought they were women. The Red Hot Chili Peppers are not men? This is embarrassing. I hate when you do this to me, especially when I'm trying to deliver a great point about the NFL.
0: I did it.
1: It's totally undermining.
0: All I said was scar tissue was the best Red Hot Chili Peppers.
1: I was trying to turn into Dr. James Chow live here on Westwood One Sports Night. You hijacked me with Red Hot Chili Peppers. I'm sorry, Red Hot Chili Peppers.
0: Can you give me the first 30 seconds, Oliver, of scar tissue, if it's clean? I'm pretty sure it's a clean song.
1: For monetization purposes, can we hear the first 15 seconds?
0: In fact, I thought it was 30. But for the next hour, I want, the next hour of the show, I just want Red Hot Chili Peppers songs so that Linnell can at least
1: learn. Does that mean I need to go grab a water or something?
0: This is a good band. Like, my reaction is such that it's a worthy... They performed the Super Bowl last decade. I'm not doing this for some deep cut band like, oh, you don't know

0: They're on Madden. I know that. I just don't know what song is on Madden.
1: They're on Madden. You just tell me what's an appropriate response, because I want to be fair. Like, this isn't me saying, oh, you don't know Hoobastank from a few weeks ago? That's not what this is. Red Hot Chili Peppers performed the Super Bowl.
0: You better get the stank back on my mind.
2: You don't want the stank back on your mind?
1: You watched the
0: Super Bowl. I do not want the stank back. I do not want the Hoobastank back on my mind.
1: You watched the Super Bowl, I take it? Or maybe you checked out at that point. Broncos, Seahawks in New Jersey.
0: Oh, who the hell Mars? Who the hell made it to halftime of that debacle?
1: Bruno Mars and Red Hot Chili Peppers at halftime of the Super Bowl?
0: Bruno Mars is a fake The Weeknd. It's so annoying. That was a hot take.
1: What? Yeah. What did you just say?
0: He wishes he could hold The Weeknd's jockstrap.
1: It's the other way around, friend.
0: Literally and figuratively.
1: Bruno's better than The Weeknd, and I like them both. Those are my two favorite half times of the last
0: Bruno's
1: decade.
0: Like a wannabe. He's like a great value Michael Jackson. Like, it's so bad, this bit.
1: Unbelievable takes. I
0: love
1: know
0: making
1: how to react.
0: Evil pop culture takes.
1: 310-840-4049. Just
0: Can I get back to Malik Neighbors?
1: I am. 1 sec. 310-840-4910. I'm not even going to ask a question. Just give the number and we'll see what happens. But Linnell, you were making the point about scar tissue, and I actually am relying on you, Dr. Willingham, to tell me.
0: You educate
1: what's up
0: me
1: with Malik Neighbors.
0: You educate me on the Red Hot Chili Peppers. I'll get you up to speed on scar tissue.
1: Thank you.
0: Scar tissue, when there's a buildup of scar tissue, what you do is you begin your therapy sessions with manual work. And you rub out the scar tissue and you flush it down your leg and you get ice and all that, and it breaks up eventually over time. That scar tissue not being broke up properly, for them to have to manually go in and break it up and remove it, that means there's a lot. That means his range of motion at this point is not very good. I'll take it a step further. I think this, because you're going back under the knife here in May, I think it impacts your timeline by maybe a month. Seriously. So we may not see Malik Neighbors. What's the list that maybe you can help us out on this? The list, like, where you missed the first four, is that PUP? Is that PUP where you missed the first 4 weeks at least?
1: Yes. If you're on the physically unable to perform,
0: you got to miss at least the first month. I can see him landing on PUP. And if you're the Giants, this is why I say it's sucking all the air out of the balloon. I love what they did adding, you know, Isaiah Likely. I love their draft with Maui Noah getting selected. I love adding Greg Newsom via free agency, drafting Arville Reese. They don't have a reliable pass-catching option. With no Malik Neighbors, you're relying on Darius Slayton, Malachi Fields, who, why the hell did they draft that guy, if I'm being real? Darnell Mooney, who hasn't been able to stay healthy throughout the course of his career, and then Isaiah Likely. You're counting on Isaiah Likely making this massive, massive leap in doing something he struggled to do throughout the course of his career. That's be a consistent producer. I think no Neighbors on this Giants offense totally changes the complexion of how I view them.
1: You can make a really strong case that other than the quarterback, he's the most important player on that offense.
0: Well, the team,
1: and remember, like, they passed on Jordan Tyson at 5. They didn't draft a receiver until they took the kid out of Notre Dame in round 3. But speaking of the draft, this is the same team that surrendered any chance of winning the NFC East, as far as I see it, when they traded Dexter Lawrence away. Like, this is the one guy on defense that you just don't replace. You don't find pocket-pushing D-tackles like Big Sexy on the market. You just don't. And with the new regime led by John Harbaugh and Dex making noise about his future already, it was right to move him in order to get the 10th pick back, but it's a move that you make knowing that you're probably going to get hurt in the short term on it, and you're playing for the long term, so, which might also affect the way the Giants view Malik Neighbors as well, saying, hey, let's make sure that this knee's taken care of, even if it means that you miss a month to start the season.
0: No concerns about him getting a long-term deal. I kind of hear what you're saying, but I do want to push back a little bit. I think if you're the Giants, you just look at the amount of resources that you've spent on your front seven here, paying a defensive tackle top of the market money. It's just probably not something they're interested in anymore, and I get it. You know, I get it. You're going to have to pay Abdul Carter coming up here soon. You're going to have to make a decision on Brian Burns' contract once again. You're going to have to make a decision on Kayvon Thibodeau.
1: Again, I agree with it, but you just don't replace him right away. Those guys don't become available, and this wasn't, unfortunately, a strong defensive tackle draft.
0: Not to be contrarian, Carl, for a second, but like bringing in Shelby Harris and DJ Reader are two guys that I think maybe both of them together don't add up, obviously, to what Dexter is, but it's not like the cupboard is totally bare when it comes to the interior of their D-line. You got, you know, the second-year kid Alexander coming back, Darius Alexander from Toledo, coming back next year for his second year, too. So, like, calculated move is what I would say by the Giants. But they're screwed with no neighbors. Like, all that being said, them not having Malik Nabers, I think, is very much cause for concern.
1: Not as concerning as you not knowing who the Red Hot Chili Peppers are.
0: That's debatable, Josh Graham. Can you give me a chance, though? What's their most popular song? Do they sing... let me not even try to do that. I'm just not going to try to play.
1: Well, there are going to be songs that play during the next hour. I probably... Like, D-Day, would you say Danny California is probably the most popular song? It's either that or Californication, I would think.
2: It's one of those two. Danny California, I don't know that Linnell played Rock Band growing up, but it was on Rock Band.
0: I played Rock Band. No, I played Guitar Hero. I'm sorry.
2: Yeah, you probably played Guitar Hero, but Rock Band had Danny California. There might have been another Red Hot Chili Pepper song on one of the various Guitar Heroes.
0: Let me look up Madden. Red Hot Chili Pepper Madden.
1: Born in the state of Mississippi, Papa was a cop and a mama was a hippie. No?
0: That's mean.
1: See,
0: it's Red Hot Chili Peppers.
1: I don't think that's mean.
2: I mean, in Californication, they accused the moon landing of being fake.
1: That did happen.
0: Give it away.
1: The moon landing and the allegation. Give it away now.
0: Give it away now.
1: Yeah, you just repeated exactly what I just said.
0: I tried to mimic the cadence, Josh Graham.
1: See,
0: but it's on the Madden soundtrack, like I thought.
1: D-Day, what is a hotter take? Him or just what's more noteworthy? He doesn't know who the Red Hot Chili Peppers are, or that The Weeknd does not hold, or Bruno Mars doesn't hold The Weeknd's jockstrap. I don't know what to do with either of these
0: things.
1: I don't know how to prioritize these two. I mean, love The Weeknd.
2: The second one is way hotter.
1: I love that halftime show. Okay, the second one's Red
2: Hot Chili Peppers, there's two different Americas. If you ain't grow up listening to that kind of music, you're not going to know who they are.
1: Sure. But Bruno, this kind of explains when B-Dot was at the Bruno Mars concert rather than on
0: why
1: the show.
0: I was throwing so much shade. Yes.
1: It's amazing. I don't know. I don't think it's warranted all this shade towards Bruno.
0: The Weeknd's got aura.
1: Bruno's one of the more. Who?
0: The Weeknd's got aura. His name is The Weeknd, bro.
1: The Weeknd doesn't have nearly as good of a track list as Bruno does. If they did a Versus, I think Bruno Mars would be a funny ass Versus. The vibe of it would be different.
0: Honestly,
1: I don't know. That actually might be better than I think. I like both of them.
0: Can
1: why
0: I tell
1: you
0: who I
1: choose?
0: Honestly,
1: why
0: don't
1: did
0: even
1: you do
0: think,
1: this?
0: I don't even think I like The Weeknd as much as I thought I do. I confuse him with Miguel all the time. It's so.
1: That's another crazy thing.
0: I was confusing with Miguel because I like the How Many Drinks remix
1: with Kendrick
0: Lamar.
1: Getting a halftime show.
0: How Many Drinks is an amazing song. Can we come back with How Many Drinks at some point? It's an amazing song.
1: No,
0: that's why
1: it's Red Hot Chili Peppers for the next hour straight. That's what it is.
0: That's what it is.
1: And also, all four of the top NBA draft prospects spoke at the Combine in Chicago earlier. You'll hear from them. We'll react to what they had to say. And yes, Red Hot Chili Peppers. And who knows, maybe some more crazy Linnell music tech.
0: Well, some hoopa stuff.
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0: that fornication?
1: Fornication does have to do with sex. Californication.
0: So I thought Californication would have to do with like beach sex or something.
1: There's probably, it's probably just a play on words for the, they're a California-based band. It's the thing. Linnell doesn't know who the Red Hot Chili Peppers are, so this hour we're
0: I was
1: going
0: better
1: to,
0: off not hearing that.
1: It's going to be education. That's what we're doing here.
0: Yeah.
1: Let's get to the NBA draft combine. Linnell Williams locked in because his Wizards have the number one pick. They have the pick of the litter of the top prospects in this draft, the top four. Speaking to the media in Chicago earlier, A.J. DaBonsa was wearing a full suit, suited and booted for some reason, and he was asked about it, naturally. Here was the BYU star.
2: Yeah, so I mean, I had interviews this morning with different teams, and I mean, I never had a job before. So, I mean, I was 13, started taking basketball serious. But this is like my first job interview. My dad's kind of like, you know, this is your job interview, so, you know, come professional, come suit. Got to come true.
0: I love that. I love that, Josh. He's just, oh, and as a guy that has the chance to have him lead his franchise moving forward, my opinion matters a little bit. I love that. I love the answer. I love the act. He's so genuine. Just can't wait till he's donning red, white, and blue. Or maybe it's going to be Darren Peterson. Whoever it is, the Wizards are big fat winners, baby.
1: Darren Peterson, not as good at the media stuff as A.J. DaBonsa is. The stuff leaks last week that the cramping was due to creatine, you guys. So here's Darren Peterson throwing all of Kansas basketball under the bus earlier today when asked about it.
3: Did you come to view that creatine could help, and when did you realize it wasn't doing what you hoped it would
4: do? Coming in, it was something that was just provided for some like smoothies before and after weights. So like I was just, I didn't think they'd give me anything that wouldn't be beneficial. Obviously, they didn't know what I had going on, so they gave them to everybody on the team. And I figured it out after the season. Just get a baseline on myself, taking more tests, and figure it out.
3: How surprised were you when they said this is what's causing the cramp?
4: Super surprised. During the year, I was doing everything I could to figure out what it was. So.
0: But, Josh, that's not him throwing Kansas basketball under the bus. That's not,
1: quote,
0: there was a medical mystery.
1: I didn't think they would
0: mystery.
1: Give me something that wasn't beneficial, close quote.
0: No one knew that it wasn't beneficial until we ran the baseline test at the end of the season. It was a medical mystery all year long. I told you the story of him getting IVs on Friday nights for an hour to 2 hours while watching film. Like,
1: you also told me the story about him being this quiet guy who, that's why he didn't talk to the media. And then he was asked about a misperception about him today. And he said that I'm quiet. Like, I'm not quiet. Ask my teammates. I'm not. Oh, there's this perception about him. I'm like, well, hey, you're kind of making my point. I'm sorry. I thought the stuff's weird. It didn't explain the flu situation where he bailed on a game where he warmed up in and he's playing the number one team in the country. That is a red flag for me. And it also is a bigger red flag that they won the game without him beating the number one team in the country. And then the creatine stuff and the it's weird. I'm sorry. It's weird. It's okay to say it out loud. It doesn't make you a bad person to say so. I think it's weird.
0: To each his own, I would say. I don't think NBA talent evaluators are too worried about what happened.
1: No,
0: I don't think it's impacting
1: his thing,
0: draft stock
1: the thing.
0: In the slightest way. And that's
1: I
0: really
1: think, I, well, again, I view this draft as being a top four. That's how I view it. And when it's close, that's when things like this matter. Like if Cooper Flagg was dealing with cramping, if Cooper Flagg had the same things that we're talking about, yay, sure, he might be criticized for it. But the gap was so wide between him and that next group, and that's saying something considering how good that next group was and is, like, yeah, the talent wins out. But when it's close, that's when intangibles matter. And I think between DaBonsa and Peterson and Caleb Wilson and Cam Boozer, I think it's close. And that's been my opinion on this since November. This is not something that I've you know, just being reactionary to it. I've felt this is close for a long time, and I still feel that way between these four.
0: Yeah, I think you're spot on with that. I do think the top four of the class is close, but I look at it a little bit differently. I think there are two tiers at the top. I think there's one and two that are deserving of being the number one pick, and that's Peterson and DeMonster. And then I think Boozer and Caleb Wilson are in a tier slightly below, and I do not feel like they should be in consideration for the number one pick. Just my thoughts. Like, everybody, you know, everybody's entitled to their opinion. I just think...
1: I don't think Caleb Wilson will be taken with the number one pick. I think he's going to be the best player in this draft.
0: So, that's quite the projection, is what I would say with Caleb.
1: It's more out of those top four, I think Peterson and Caleb have the highest ceiling of the four players. I have more confidence because of the personal makeup and competitiveness level of Caleb Wilson that he's just going to reach that ceiling. I don't have that confidence in Darren Peterson. I don't.
0: Why?
1: And that's why. That's why I think.
0: You think he's not going to reach his ceiling because of what?
1: I have concerns about his competitiveness level, man. I'm sorry with these. That's a huge thing, man. Like I.
0: Brother, he missed. He sat out
1: he was not in huddles. He was not like engaged with his teammates. Oh, he was sitting there in a game that he played the first half in and just watching his guys play and then not even walking up into huddles. I'm sorry, man. And not talking to the media and none of that. I there are red flags with this dude. I have red flags.
0: I don't buy those as red flags.
1: I know don't. I do though. I do buy it.
0: Yeah.
1: I'm saying in terms of thinking who's going to be, I think he's going to be a really good player. Let me start there. I think he's going to be a really good player. We're comparing him with these four guys. I have more confidence in Caleb Wilson reaching his ceiling than I do Darren Peterson.
0: He dealt with a medical mystery last year and was clearly not at 100% and still produced at the level in which he produced. I look at that and go, man, if we could just get the kid healthy, which we're sure to be able to do at the NBA level because we're not going to give him something that his body's not going to respond well to. We'll surely figure it out before the end of the season because we're the NBA, not Kansas. I look at it through that lens of, like, look at what he was able to do while at 50 to 75%. Like, we're being real. He's at, like, 75, 80% this year, if that. And look at how he produced. You get him 110% healthy. Like, I think there's an argument to be made that he's the better basketball player between him and DeBoston. I think it's a real deal split hairs conversation about who should be number one. And I don't think that's
1: Peterson's
0: a slight.
1: Peterson's the reason why he's not the number one.
0: I don't think it's a slight or a discredit to either of the two guys either. It's just going to be about personal preference at the end of the day. I think they're both surefire, perennial all-stars, guys that are franchise-altering talents. Like, can be the best player on a title team.
1: I agree. I think he can. And I think that way of all four of the top four guys. That's how I feel. I think it's close. I do. And let's hear from the other two. See, in talking to Caleb Wilson, and again, this isn't a slight to Cam Boozer, who I spent time talking to and spent a lot of time at Duke. I did. But when you – and I've talked to so many prospects over the years covering college basketball the last decade. Like, Caleb Wilson's one of those that's like, wait, this guy's a freshman? Well, this guy's so polished. This guy's so it's like, I want to meet this guy's parents when you meet him. And some of that came out today when he was asked about a similar question than what Darren Peterson was asked about, talking about misperceptions and talking about what evaluators might think about him.
5: Is there a piece of feedback that you've gotten from an evaluator that you disagree with?
6: Honestly, not really. I mean, people don't think I can really shoot, which is kind of funny to me. I really work on it, and I can shoot. I didn't have the best numbers this year, but it was an interesting situation because, like, that's not what I was asked to do at the college I was at. I was just doing what I needed to do to help us win. So, you know, people that say I can't shoot, I feel like that's interesting, but, I mean, I'll prove it over time.
0: I like the way he handled it. Love the way he handled that, and I'm glad that you highlighted that for sure. That is the big question. He's very self-aware, and like to your credit, like for a guy that's 19 years old or however old he is, like that's impressive because that is the number one issue, I would say, or the number one critique that talent evaluators have about him is how is he going to I think it's a little bit more than that, though, Josh. I don't think it's just about his jump shooting ability at the next level. I think it's about
1: his offensive game,
0: period, at the next level. And to his credit, and I think this is fascinating and why the talent evaluators get paid the big bucks, he did star within his role. He did exactly what North Carolina asked him to do. So,
1: and unlike the other three, he faced the other three last season head-to-head, and in all three games, he was the best player on the floor.
0: This is where all of this gets interesting to me. And I think as somebody who follows college basketball as closely as you do, I wonder like your thoughts on this when you're looking at this and evaluating these guys.
1: Yeah.
0: I think the evaluation, especially for these four at the top, for these talent evaluators, this past college season was such a small data point compared to what they're looking at in its totality in scouting these guys.
1: They've had so much more tape to watch, other than what you saw this year. I believe the college tape is more valuable. I believe it's a much higher level of competition and much more representative than what you'll get in the AAU circuit.
0: I will make this argument. I think there are a lot of players that do not make it to play college basketball that are uber, uber talented because of grades and academics and things of that nature. So I'm not of the belief that the college pool and the ACC schedule that you play is better from a talent standpoint than what you saw on the circuit. I don't think that's a guarantee at all, because I think a lot of guys fall through the cracks that are uber talented.
1: Well, I just think there's a lot more that goes into it. Like, game planning is a lot different in college than it is in the NBA. I mean, obviously, like, road home environments.
0: Schedule.
1: Impact.
0: You're going through scheduling. I think it's more adversity. I think there's more adversity from a scheduling standpoint when you're playing on the AAU circuit. You're not.
1: Right. So, I get what you're saying. I disagree with that tape being more valuable, because I will take.
0: I wouldn't say more valuable. I'd say just as valuable. I wouldn't say more valuable. I'd say it's just as valuable.
1: I think it's. I'd say the college is more valuable because I believe it's a higher level of competition that's more representative of what it's going to look like in the pros, and it's more recent. So give me the most recent. Give me, because that's probably the best representation, the closest representation of what you are most recently. And give me the highest level of competition you've played. And college basketball is a higher level of competition than AAU is. It just is.
0: But these, to say it's
1: the coaches in AAU are not as good as the coaches in college.
0: I wouldn't say that.
1: The levels of I will 100% say that. There are NBA teams trying to hire college coaches. There are not NBA teams trying to hire AAU coaches. It is different. Like being coached by Bill Self
0: in Kansas. I think that's fascinating. There are college coaches trying to hire AAU coaches. Tell you that.
1: I don't think so. I don't remember the last one that happened at High Major. High Major, that does not happen. They don't hire AAU coaches. The only one that happened was Penny Hardaway. It's Penny Hardaway.
0: And I'm not talking about to be the head of a program. I'm talking about to be an assistant.
1: I'm saying that NBA teams are not trying to hire AAU coaches. College head coaches.
0: I'm trying to stand up for the AAU circuit.
1: What
0: I'm doing here. Because I think
1: the grassroots basketball system is gross in the United States. I do not care about AAU. I care about college basketball.
0: Yeah, but real talent evaluators do. So, like, it's a massive piece of the evaluation point.
1: It's a higher level than AAU.
0: But, Josh, like, think about it, right? The college game, you only get a 20-game sample size. You see 20 games in a summer from a kid. And what?
1: That's, like, again, that doesn't tell. That tells me it's more games, but they're not higher quality games. They just aren't. I talk to coaches about this same subject all the time about the problems that exist with AAU and using that as an evaluation tool.
0: You can talk about all the problems that exist at the AAU level all you want. That's the number one tool that these people are using to recruit these kids. It's off of the AAU.
1: I'm not saying you don't recruit it.
0: You're not looking at conference.
1: Say it's
0: better than you're not looking at the district regional in high school to recruit guys. What carries more weight, the summer or the measly high school public school season? Like, come on.
1: No, that's not the question. The question is what do you weigh better, college basketball or AAU? And you weigh college basketball.
0: I think the AAU and the grassroots is for when you're recruiting a college freshman, when you're scouting a college freshman. As an NBA talent evaluator, that is just as much of a part of the evaluation. They start watching these kids at like 14 years old.
1: I didn't say
0: old,
1: it
0: dude.
1: Wasn't. I'm saying it's one weighs heavier than the other. And college weighs heavier.
0: It's America. We're allowed to agree to disagree. I disagree on
1: then
0: that.
1: Then you say something I agree with, and I'm like, well, that's not what I'm saying. Like, I agree that that's part of the evaluation, but I think one weighs heavier. I think that's college. Let's go to Cam Boozer. We said we heard from all four of them. Cam Boozer, if he goes fourth, he goes to Chicago. Well, that's where his dad played NBA ball, and that would be a place. Apparently, when they played, Duke played there on Thanksgiving Day in a win against Arkansas last year. Carlos and Cam talked about the possibility that maybe Cam plays for the Bulls.
7: I mean, we were here. He was like, man, if you were to play in the city, it would be great just because, you know, he played here. He loves it here. I think he has a very strong fan base here as well. I think he's very happy if I was in town in Chicago. So,
1: what would be a better storyline, Linnell, if Cam Boozer played for Chicago or from a Chicago perspective, if they drafted another North Carolina Tar Heel in the top five?
0: Well, they've had their turn at drafting North Carolina guys, not in the top five, but I think the better story is probably Boozer, just because of what he meant to Chicago and what he was.
1: Did he mean more to Chicago than Utah? Because I guess Utah could take him at three. Carlos played at Utah for a little bit, too.
0: He did. I just think that's the more interesting piece. The UNC, the Bulls fans have been chasing that ghost for years. Like, come on, man. It's not going to happen again. It's Michael. It's y'all goat. Just my thought.
1: Let's go to Johnny in Atlanta. Johnny, where are you? 310-840-4910. Johnny, where are you on the top of the draft?
8: I'm going Caleb Wilson. And Lil, have you watched AAU basketball? You watched AJ DeBosque play for Utah Elite. He really wasn't. He was a crybaby out there. He was mad. People was getting physical with him. He was asking for fake fouls, and that's why he shot so percentage in the mid-range game in college. So I'm with what's his name? College film is better than AAU. AAU is manipulated by your name. So I seen Caleb Wilson play with Game Elite out of Georgia, and year before his senior year, he was the number one player coming out. I don't think he played his senior year because he played with Ole Anderson's, that preparatory school. So I'm a big Caleb Wilson fan. So he's got a better upside. He's 6'10", and he had a good mid-range. You saw when they played against each other, he dominated. And I didn't see him play against Utah Elite or not. I don't understand. But if you go look at Game Elite against Utah State or Utah Elite, I bet 10 Game Elite beat, won them. So I'm with, what's the name, about the college game. College game is better than AAU.
1: My name is Josh. It's good to hear from you. There goes Johnny in Atlanta.
0: Johnny's working late.
1: I'm the jerk?
0: Come on, so my name is Josh. He knows your name is Josh. It's on the damn rejoin. It's on the graphic. Johnny's up late. He's tired. He forgot your name for a second. He'd be lucky he don't think you're Hoobastank.
1: Now, this is where you draw the line. You're mean to all those Detroit Pistons fans, but you draw
0: Johnny,
1: the line.
0: Johnny
1: here.
0: Hit a soft spot because Johnny sounds like somebody that's familiar with the AAU circuit, and which some of you ridiculous fans
1: me.
0: Continue to try to disrespect,
1: whatever his
0: pretending
1: name
0: like
1: Atlanta
0: you know anything about basketball
1: this.
0: When you know nothing. I have been holding on to that for entirely too long, and I apologize. I'm sorry for that.
1: What did you say?
0: Nothing. 310-840-4910. I'm turning my mic off.
1: All right, he's turning his mic off, and maybe he'll turn it back on. 310-840-4910. Next on Westwood One Sports Night.
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0: in 20 minutes, maybe 15, I just want to reserve some space for Linnell to espouse more music takes. Because the audience isn't privy to what we're privy to. Sometimes the show behind the show is more interesting than the one on the air, where Linnell just fires off a handful of things. So whether it's the new Drake album coming out or something else, I think having some space where Linnell, he can put his thoughts together and figure out what might be most interesting to the audience about his musical taste, we can get to in just a bit. Are you cleaning your screen as we're talking right now, YouTube and on X? What are you cleaning it with? Curious.
1: I have a paper towel.
0: You're cleaning a screen with a paper towel?
1: Yes.
0: Like, that might scratch the screen if you use a paper towel.
1: Scratch-proof screen. Mm-hmm. Yeah.
0: That's nice. 310-840-4910 if you want in. Brandon in Chicago wants in on the big story of the night. The Detroit Pistons blew a 9-point lead in the final 3 minutes of regulation. Goes to overtime, and Cleveland holds on to win it. Cleveland up 3-2 as the series goes back to Cleveland. Brandon, where are you on whether this basketball game was won or lost tonight?
1: What up, B?
2: Hey, what's good, fellas? Thanks for taking my call, man. First thing, I got to agree with Josh, man. The overall product, from the tournament compared to the playoffs, hands down, has been the NCAA tournament, man. You look at the physicality of how the refs officiated the games. I thought they let a lot go. And then, the point tonight about, the Pistons head coach calling about the refs in the final championship game in the tournament, UConn was the foul disparity, going in early into the second half was heavily, favored in for Michigan. At the end of the game, they ended up, being 28-16. That being said, Danny Hurley didn't blame the refs. He called out on his team, and so did his players. But what I want everybody to do is look, if you don't know about it, the Jordan rules. 3 years it took Michael to figure out how to beat the Pistons. And, when he did, it was because of Phil and Tex Winter, developing the triangle and, focusing more on Michael giving up the ball and then moving off the ball. And, if you look at today's NBA, when they got rid of hand-checking, I think it was like in 2004, points went up exponentially, and I think the NBA did that because the league was without Jordan. And that's what makes Jordan the GOAT. He had to deal with all that physicality and still be the best of all time. And, that allowed for Steve Nash to win the MVP 2 years and, boost perimeter play. And, you look at Brunson, I don't think he would be that way, because of the physicality at that time. And especially SGA. I don't think he would be having the numbers he's having if he was dealing with the Jordan rules. And I think that's what Cade needs to figure out, is how to give up the ball and move off the ball. And I don't know if it's going to take him 3 years to do that, but go ahead.
1: I agree with you. I mentioned that earlier, man. Him and Anthony Edwards, throughout the course of this postseason, when they've been doubled, getting rid of it quicker, not letting the double team come. Like, I think it's different when you invite the double team 30 feet away from the basket rather than when you're at the free throw line and below. Him and Anthony Edwards, man, when you do get rid of it too, relocate. Make yourself keep moving so the ball has to keep moving around the perimeter so you don't let the defense get set. I thought both of those two dudes are young, great players, but learning here on the fly in real time. But I think Cade's got more of an excuse than anybody. Like, Detroit has done a horrible job putting a team around him. Like, he is carrying them right now and has carried them throughout the regular season. Like, he needs help.
0: Brandon,
1: what he's done is impressive to this point.
0: There was a lot there. Here's the thing. Detroit has put they just didn't add a second scorer. Like, the rest of this roster is really good. Sure. I mean,
1: You got to have it to win a title. Got to have it.
0: That's fine. That's fine. But we're talking about Detroit in the title conversation. So did they succeed in putting a roster together that should win the title? No. They didn't add a second scorer. And they could have. They could have found somebody like an Ayo Dosunmu at the deadline.
1: They're missing Malik Beasley bad right now.
0: Sure. So I'm not going to fault Detroit's management, who actually put together a pretty good team. Just not a title-contending team. And that's okay in a sport where only two teams probably can win it all. Maybe three.
1: Yeah.
0: That's not an indictment too much on the front office. I didn't expect the NBA playoffs to get a drive-by there from Brandon. Didn't expect that in talking about the NCAA tournament. My view's always been, yes, the NCAA tournament's the greatest postseason in American sports, but in terms of the finish, the NBA finals generally are the best. I don't know if that's going to be the case this year, though. I don't know. See, if we get Oklahoma City, San Antonio in the Western finals, that's going to be better than anything we get in the NBA finals, right?
1: I would think so. I mean, I'm not giving the Knicks. I still, despite what they've done to this point, I need to see it again in the Eastern Conference Finals for me to really have confidence in New York in the finals to have a puncher's chance. I think we've been saying this for a couple of months.
0: None of those teams are going to beat OKC or San Antonio.
1: I agree with you, if I'm being real. Like, I don't really give New York much of a shot. I think the team in the East that has the best shot of knocking off either OKC.
0: Don't do it. Stop.
1: Or San Antonio's Cleveland.
0: No, like, they're.
1: So here's why. It's about the offense and the switchability and their ability for Evan Mobley to switch out on the guards, their ability in a pinch for Jared Allen to be able to switch out on the guards. I think it's what they can be defensively.
0: As a reminder, Thursday night's show on Westwood One, the NFL schedule release is from 8 to 10 p.m., learn all about the marquee games that are going to take place, including all the primetime matchups that you're going to hear on our network throughout the year. The show will be hosted by Scott Graham and by Mike Golic, 8 to 10 p.m. Eastern Time. Super Bowl champion and Seahawks star Leonard Williams among the lineup of guests who will be on the program. Don't miss it. Tomorrow, 8 to 10 p.m., or I guess tonight, depending on when you're listening, 8 to 10 p.m., it is Westwood One Sports NFL schedule release show. Be sure to catch our show soon after that. D-Day, do you think Linnell still has hot fire music takes in the tank to deliver this hour, or is he washed at this point and we need to go to the pen? Like, do you think he has more in the tank?
3: Why don't you ask him?
0: I feel like going to him.
4: You're not asking like him going, lets me know that you know he has something in the tank.
1: I mean,
0: view him like I'm going to the pitcher in the eighth, and the guy wants to finish the game. So if I ask if he's feeling all right, regardless if he's feeling all right, he's going to say, coach, leave put me in, out man. There. I'm going to be out there in the night. I'm feeling awesome. You. Feeling amazing.
4: Well, you guys just have such drastic music tastes. I mean, one person's favorite artist is Drake, Future, and Gunna, and the other one is Coldplay and the Aphid Brothers.
0: And the Killers.
4: Literally any take that you two give to one another is going to sound like a scalding hot take to the other.
0: See, but I know all these people he's talking about, though. I know the music, at least. If I asked him to name a Killer song, I don't know.
1: Here's the thing, Josh. You don't know you're familiar with. That's how I would put it. You don't know Gunna. You don't know Jeffrey Lamar Williams. You know what I'm saying? Who was I just referring to? Jeffrey Lamar Williams.
0: I have no idea.
1: Young Thug.
4: Exactly. Jeez, Young Thug, Jeffrey, made an album in a dress.
0: I know who Young Thug is, and I know some songs.
1: You're like, familiar with him. You don't know, like, I have some deep cut. You don't know about Milk Marie, okay? You don't.
0: Like,
4: that sounds like a porn star. I don't have a Milk Marie bag. I'm sorry. I'm on Josh's side with that one. I don't know nothing about Milk Marie.
1: You don't know about Milk Marie. You don't know about Wood Wood. You know what I'm saying? W-O-O-D-W-O-U-L-D. Wood Wood is what the song is called.
0: I know.
1: You're familiar with them. That's my point. You don't know them. I'm familiar with John Fanta. I don't know John Fanta. You know what I'm saying? Shout out to
0: John.
1: What's
0: John Fanta have to do with this?
1: I'm just trying to give you an analogy. I'm familiar. Like, if I'm being real, like, love our brethren here at Westwood One Sports. I'm familiar with Black and Abdallah. I don't know Black and Abdallah.
0: Do you know the groups that Denton just said, though?
1: The Avid Brothers?
0: The Killers?
1: So when I did my Commanders pop quiz out of Commanders training camp, their long snapper said that was, if he could listen to one music song pregame, one artist pregame for the rest of his career, he chose the Avid Brothers.
0: Wow! O-linemen love the Avid Brothers. Jordan Gross the same way.
4: That is there are checklists for offensive linemen and long snappers, and that is
0: certain age, if you were an offensive lineman in the 90s, odds are you love Metallica. If you are a hockey player that's 30 or up, odds are you love Nickelback.
1: What about
0: Limp
1: Bizkit?
0: Why did you say it that way? Why did you say it that way?
1: What, Nickelback?
0: Yeah.
1: I don't know. I'm on Limp Bizkit, though.
0: Linnell's music takes are next.
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0: We thought we'd just ISO ball this. Like James Harden fishing for fouls at the end of the game tonight. That's what we're going to do in this segment. Linnell has music takes he wants to espouse. He's excited about the Drake album that's going to drop in less than 24 hours. He's off on Thursdays and Fridays, but he's going to be up till 3 a.m. I'm not going to use the expression that you said off air in talking about listening to Drake.
1: That was amazing,
0: but it was very sexual. It was weird. And yeah, you're very excited about this Drake album. Where do you want to take your music take segment before we move things along and to Graham's Gambling and Weird But True in about 15 minutes?
2: I'm curious to know how people are preparing. You know, normally when the weatherman tells you that there's going to be like a big snowstorm, you go to the grocery store and you buy all the toilet paper and you buy all the paper towels and you buy all the eggs and everything that you need. How are people preparing for the drop of Iceman tomorrow at midnight? What are people doing? Like, are you going to a special listening party? This is probably the most highly anticipated album release in a while, man. Maybe since COVID. Maybe since COVID.
0: Are you just talking about for Drake? Or are you talking in general?
2: No, I'm talking about in hip hop. We haven't got the. First of all, Drake is he is the best hip hop artist.
0: I was about to say you're not going to compare it to Taylor Swift every time.
2: No
0: she
2: one gives a rat's ass about Taylor Swift, Josh. We're talking
0: the
2: about Aubrey Drake.
0: World Graham. Is. I mean, my last name's Graham, and I'm not going to try to pretend that an Aubrey Graham album drop is the same as a Taylor Swift album drop.
2: You're right, and I'm not going to try to argue that. But we haven't gotten
0: hip-hop's
2: a
0: fair.
2: Solo. Yeah, it's hip-hop, right? We haven't gotten a solo Drake project since 2023 for All the Dogs. It's the last time we got one. And I'm excited for it, man. He's teased us. This is the first time we're hearing him on a solo project since the infamous Kendrick Lamar beef, where Kendrick Lamar lied about him and assassinated his character through lies and then ended up getting sued and put out worse music.
3: None of those things are true, but go on. It's crazy to me how you simp for him. Like, you are a victim. When did you become this victim guy?
2: So it's not that I'm a victim. I am a fan. I let the music supersede everything when it comes to Drake.
3: But his music sucks.
2: Yeah. How could you say that?
3: Because it's the same thing. You literally told me that you thought this was AI.
0: Since 2018, maybe.
2: I did say I thought the leak.
3: You thought this was AI because he does the same play. He drops it to test it and be like, maybe I should make an adjustment.
2: Giving testers? He's a drug dealer.
0: Answer Linnell's question. How are you, as a lover of music, preparing for us being on air tomorrow night together and preparing for the Drake album, preparing for Iceman?
3: I ain't listening to that thing.
2: This is Denton is the most anti-Drake. We should change the name from Denton to anti-Drake.
3: Careful, you're going to get me sued.
2: I don't even want to do that to you, brother. But no, like, I am someone that continues through all the adversity, through all the trash talk. I continue to ride for Drake because I'm loyal. And you only live once.
3: He would throw you out with the bathwater.
2: Yeah, well.
3: He would take your girl, bang her, and then make you look like the villain because he gonna play victim.
2: Can I be honest?
0: How old's your girl?
2: I don't want to get... Oh, wow.
3: How do you feel about him making up with Future, but nobody else? Like, that's kind of weird, isn't it? Because Future started the entire thing.
0: Oh my God, this Linnell music takes.
2: I wouldn't say that he.
0: The Denton music takes segment, and
2: this is an episode of the Joe Budden podcast. This is.
3: Well, he took shots at Budden in this new one, apparently.
2: He did.
3: Too.
2: He did.
0: And like, LeBron?
3: And LeBron.
2: People are.
3: Linnell's torn.
2: The LeBron stand in me is not happy that two of my favorites are not playing nice with one another.
3: He's also it's not like the greatest line ever. He's played for four teams in 20 years. It's not that bad.
2: Who knows if that was really even Drake?
0: Yeah,
2: this is how confident Drake is in his drop. He didn't even give us a single for this.
0: See,
2: where's the single?
0: As a lover,
3: what do you mean he did?
0: See,
3: this drop's been going on for 18 months.
0: I don't have.
2: This has been a long.
0: I don't have a real dog in the fight, but I'll say, I like some Drake singles that have come out the last dozen years, but There hasn't been an album I loved since, like, nothing was the same.
3: Dozen years.
0: Yeah, that's what
2: I'm
0: saying.
2: Like, the Drake disrespect and the Gunna disrespect. I see you in the chat.
0: There's no album. There's no album that's as good. There's no album out there that Drake's put out that compares to Damn by Kendrick Lamar.
2: Oh, my
0: gosh.
2: There's
0: no album out there that compares.
2: Mainstream-ass album. That mainstream NBA playoffs on ESPN ass album, get miss me with that.
0: Are we to Pimp a Butterfly?
3: Hold on. Didn't you literally just say you're still with Drake because you're loyal?
2: Can I cut my mic off again? Because I don't. When you guys gang up on me about Drake, it puts me in these peculiar, awkward, uncomfortable spaces. Because I'm going to defend him to the death of me. I am a Aubrey Drake Graham stan.
3: Wait, I thought you were just riding for the weekend too. That's one of his biggest ops.
2: It is.
0: Are you more of a fan of Aubrey Graham or Josh Graham?
3: Oh, you set yourself up for that one.
2: Josh, you're my man, bro.
3: You and
2: I have not met you in person or Drake. Until I meet you in person, I'm a Drake Graham stan over time.
3: I mean, look, man, Drake made trophies. Trophies a banger. Some of Drake's early stuff is crazy.
2: The fact that, like, that's the fact that you feel like you got to dig that deep in the archive to list a banger. It's part of the insult. It's a backhanded compliment from Dan.
3: It is
2: 100%.
3: But you know why I brought that up?
0: Take Care came out my freshman year in college, and it was just a running joke. All of our friends were like, "You're going to be like Drake and cry in the shower." Is that what you're going to do?
2: What did Spotify remind you of? The lesser music streaming app, by the way?
3: I listened to Trophies a bunch because it was my college radio intro song.
0: That's pretty good.
2: Because you know ball, D-Day.
3: Yeah, you switched
0: up. Mine was J. Cole's Workout.
3: What?
0: It's true.
2: There's so many other J. Cole songs. Josh, you freaky
0: that was
2: 69 God you. Like... Workout
0: was a song.
3: On. Don't call him a 69 guy. There's a double meaning to that. Don't call him that.
0: Okay. I won't wear that. That won't be on my bio.
3: Yeah, I'll explain that to you in the break. It's not great.
2: Well, I apologize if I offended any you or any other 69 gods out there. It's not what my intent was.
3: We can offend those people. They are not. They're on lists. You don't want to be them. Say it really quick, and you might pick it up.
0: Any more music takes you wanted to espouse before we get done with this hour? Someone might be listening for the first time and saying, "Dude, I've been hearing a lot about this Westwood One Sports Night. Need to throw it on.
2: I feel like
0: see what they're talking about." And here we are, and I'm proud of it. I'll put this on the mantle. This segment.
2: Gunna was free.
0: The way you defend Aubrey Graham to the death, I will defend this segment.
2: Ever since Sergio Kitchens was released from the Gwinnett County Jail, and the Fulton County Jail, excuse me, no one has touched him in terms of hip-hop drops. Gunna has gone 3 for 3 since he's gotten out. This is Drake's first bite at the apple.
3: Second.
2: Is it? Well, the joint with Party Next Door, it was a collab. So, like, I don't view it as solo Drake. This is solo Drake. We'll see where it stacks up compared to Sergio Kitchens. Why do I keep calling him by his real government name? Because he's my brother.
0: I'm the one with the last name Graham.
3: Hey, blood is thicker than family names.
2: Yeah.
0: Got it.
2: Yeah.
0: I would be great.
2: It's the greatest rebrand in hip-hop history, what we're witnessing from Gunna. Greatest rebrand in hip-hop history.
0: Oh, we're talking about Gunna now. Sorry.
2: Who the hell is Cool Keith? If you have to call yourself cool, odds are you're probably not that cool, pal.
3: That's like
2: me calling myself Good Sports Take Willingham.
3: And Matt Doom goes silly, though.
2: Oh, you know that? You're familiar with that?
3: Got more soul than a sock with a hole.
0: Make sure, if you haven't already, see, this is a way you can engage with us. Westwood One Sports Night on YouTube. Dude, he's been ready for this segment the entire show. D-Day is ready. He's like... just ready for the Drake to
3: big
0: come
3: man,
0: up.
3: I've been ready for this segment since a weird, wacky streamer got hand-delivered the release date. I wrote this. I wrote May 14th.
2: Oh, come on!
3: This man now loves his streamers.
2: Now you're crapping on his marketing ploy, on his rollout. There's nothing that Drake can do right in Denton's eyes. Nothing.
3: You can do
2: it. It was a masterful rollout.
3: do an interview.
0: I would invite you on to like recap the Drake album, but I don't think there's any point because like I don't kind of like all the songs are predictable and the lines are predictable. I think your take is predictable. Dude, is there a scenario you call in and say this isn't good?
2: I'm gonna put on my dark 1799 H&M shades. I'm gonna turn the lights off in this bad boy. I almost said in this B word. I'm gonna cut the lights off in this bad boy, and there is going to be.
3: Linnell's going. Linnell's hitting the town this weekend, though. I'm excited.
2: Oh my goodness! I'm outside this weekend.
3: He is outside.
2: Are you kidding me? A Drake drop? What? Sunday night, 12 after 12, baby.
0: Grams. We have Grams gambling to do, and we got weird but true. We got some money to make because I'm gambling again. Next on Westwood One Sports Night.
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0: Really? This is what we're doing. From the I take it the Dodgers won tonight.
1: Is this the guy that sings "You Got a Friend in Me"?
0: Yes.
1: I can tell by the voice.
0: Randy Newman.
1: Excuse me, I'm just over here trying to recover after Denton told me I look like Jeff Ross. I mean, just shoot him.
0: Like the send comedian. The whoever we're
1: sending,
0: general.
1: Whoever we're sending the Pistons and the damn Cavs, Denton can go right the hell with them.
0: I am very impressed. You're like, this is the guy who sings "You've Got a Friend in Me," Randy Newman. There you go. But do you know why Randy Newman's playing? Have you learned your lesson?
1: No.
0: That's what I love LA. Learned. Every time the Dodgers.
1: Oh, yes, I have. Yes, I have learned my lesson. You know why Randy Newman's playing? Because the K-pop sensation Shohei Ohtani went 7 scoreless.
0: Dodgers are still not even leading their division.
1: It's only a month into the season, pal.
0: Month and a half.
1: Not enough sample size.
0: The Dodgers, how many consecutive games have they lost? What are you laughing about? What did Oliver do?
1: Oliver gets in my ear and goes, he's fully Japanese, you know.
0: It is one of the great corrections. It's a great correction from Oliver. He's doing a great job.
1: I'm about to start crying, bro.
0: Telling you what's happening. But what you should know is that the Dodgers got beaten by the Atlanta Braves 2 out of 3. And then lost 2 out of 3 so far against the Giants. And they have one more game left in that series. Hopefully they don't lose 3 out of 4.
1: Oh, D-Day,
0: what am I missing here?
1: I'm laughing at something else now because Denton told me I look like Jeff Ross. I'm
0: the Roastmaster General. I feel like I need to bring people in on what exactly is happening with this show.
2: Incidental comment, I swear. It's been a long running theme outside of the show today that Linnell thinks he's balding.
0: Yeah, now Linnell has made his head.
2: Linnell has been making fun of me for 3 years because I am follically challenged, and I didn't even intend.
0: Bald is beautiful, though.
2: Yeah, sure. I'd rather have hair. Like, are you serious? I'd rather have hair. I looked silly when I had long hair. Are you kidding me? My headband game was crazy. I just have a bunch of headbands I can't wear anymore. But then we were talking about the Kevin Hart roast during the commercial break.
1: Yeah.
2: And I didn't necessarily mean it at the time, but the timing of it was fantastic. Yeah. If Linnell loses his hair, like, Jeff Ross's body looks tough, man.
0: He just spit out his entire drink.
1: Oh, my God! He cries, bro. Like, he's such a jerk, bro. Like, that's
2: you
1: crazy.
2: Can't be, you can't be bald with no facial hair.
0: He said to you a few minutes ago.
2: You can't be bald with
0: out.
2: No facial hair. Because it's a bad look. You don't know where the chin starts. You don't know where everything is. Like, it's just one ramp. Like, Linnell thankfully has a jaw. I can't tell where Jeff Ross's jaw is. Like, his jaw could be his nipples for all I know. I have no idea. Like, his body is just one straight line.
1: Do you realize they only bring on Jeff Ross because everyone could literally take shots at him? Like, Draymond Green had a Jeff Ross joke.
0: No, they brought Jeff Ross on because he's the Roastmaster General.
1: He is, but he's also the ugliest human walking God's green earth. Yeah, I'm sorry.
2: I've
0: actually
2: human.
0: Been roasted by Jeff Ross before.
1: Are you serious?
0: I was sitting in the front row of a show at the comedy club, and he just roasted me for about 5 minutes.
2: What did he say? Let me get my notepad.
0: Some
2: out.
0: Things I can't say on air, but the gist is like, wow, this guy like left his basement and certain activities at his parents' house when they're not at home. And
1: imagine
0: there's
1: if
0: a lot
1: you
0: had of...
1: told Jeff Ross about your cousin.
0: Another off-air random pull from.
1: I'm sorry.
0: Linnell, it's just so we're trying. This is an inclusive show here. We want people to feel like they belong. And that's it. We just a lot of references that people might not understand. How about we get to handing out bets? Because one thing we can all get behind is making some money, and then Weird But True's after that. It's time for Graham's Gambling.
3: Sitting back, count money all day, you know.
4: It's time for Graham's Gambling. Let's make some money.
0: Got two underdogs, and I have a plus money hockey bet the place as well. I'm taking, because there is no NBA tomorrow or Thursday night, I'm taking the Pistons plus 3.5 at the Cleveland Cavaliers. I think trusting Cleveland as a favorite is a mistake. Take whoever is getting 3.5 points in this series, and you'll probably be in good shape. And I'm taking the T-Wolves plus 4.5 against the Spurs. I think Minnesota at every turn has proven to be super tough, and I think being at home with their season on the line, a team that's accomplished so much with guys who have been to the Western Conference Finals before, who also figured out a way against Denver in round one, I think that team is going to bow up and figure out a way to force a game seven. I do. So I think T-Wolves plus 4.5. I think the Pistons plus 3.5. We're going to take the two dogs there. And in hockey, I think I don't put a lot of stock in home ice advantage. And I think Montreal is the better team between the Sabres and the Canadiens. So I'm going to take Montreal plus 100 to win in Buffalo on Thursday night. Take a 3-2 series lead with a chance to close out on home ice in Game 6. So there you go. Montreal plus 100. It's even odds. You take the underdogs with both the Pistons and the T-Wolves. Those are our bets that have been doing very well in these playoffs, I'm happy to say.
1: I'm going to reserve my comment about the picks that you just gave. I totally disagree with all of them.
0: That's fine.
1: But that's
0: one
1: okay.
0: One of us is going to be right.
1: One of us is going to be wrong.
0: I know you feel super strongly about the Buffalo Sabres. I get it. Like, Buffalo has, I mean, Tage Thompson and, I mean, Lindy Ruff. They won on the road in Game 4. I get that's where you're at.
1: Yeah.
0: And I understand it. But I just think in a close series, I'm going to... And I know you're probably not a big Dobish guy, but Dobish has been really good for Montreal in this series. It's okay for you to disagree with it.
1: What you are doing right now is just disgusting. What you are doing...
0: Well, I know. You disagree with all my picks, so I get it. You like the Sabres. It's fine. They're at home. It's going to be a rowdy crowd. They got those...
1: I didn't even like Star Wars, pal.
0: ...that you can drink in.
1: I think I like the Sabres.
0: They got those little saber swords that you can drink out of. They're like a...
1: It's got nothing
0: beer.
1: On a. It's got nothing on a UFL, USFL beer snake. I'll tell you that.
0: Carolina Hurricanes have beer skates. You can drink out of a skate. Will Dalton got.
1: That's
0: one.
1: Trifling, bro. Will Dalton put his lips on a boot.
0: It's like a plastic skate that they sell that you can drink.
1: Oh, okay. I thought it was like a real boot with beer in it. I know the Russians do that.
0: People
1: sometimes.
0: Do that. Hockey fans, they like drinking out of their shoes.
1: I've seen Alex Ovechkin do it.
0: The thing.
1: Shout out to Ovechkin.
0: Thing that they do. So I'm sorry to hear you're all in on the Sabres. I understand that's the source of your disagreement. What is your weird but true?
1: I don't support this little bully minion punk Aiden Ross, but he knows how to get the people going. There is a Brand Risk event coming up this weekend, Brand Risk 14. Weird but true, on the card, on the main event, Johnny Manziel, Ray J, and Super Hot Fire, the battle rapper. Super intrigued by it. Johnny Manziel in this photo, if you're watching on the YouTube live stream, I mean, looks old as hell. I mean, that looks like a guy that has participated and played with his nose way too much. I don't know what Johnny Manziel's got going on in today's day and age, but for him to be taking, Brand Risk event deals to box, must be a little low on cash.
0: Did you ever watch Eastbound and Down, Powers, Danny McBride?
1: Any relation to Deuce McBride?
0: No. But there is, it's one of the funniest comedic shows there is, and he did a lot of cocaine, and he...
1: You familiar with the Migos song, Cocaine?
0: He was trying to get, maybe, he tried to... he was trying to get back into the majors, but he needed a job, so he became an elementary school, like, PE teacher or like a middle school PE teacher, and he was telling his story and he was talking about going to rehab, and one of the kids said, Mr. Powers, you said you went to rehab. What did you hurt? Hurt my nose.
1: Nah. Jesus.
0: So maybe Johnny Manziel hurt his nose, perhaps.
1: The more, the bigger story is not that Johnny Manziel's on this. If those folks out there in the Youngest in Charge movement, I guess is what we'll call you. One, I need to make a P.O. box so you all can start sending me allergy medicine. I'm ready. Ray J, dog. Ray J told the world that he had a terminal illness like 2 weeks ago, bro. And that his heart was like bleeding and that he was going to die. And I was at a brand risk event boxing. I don't know. It didn't hit hard for you guys. It hit hard for me. Anybody out there that knows the saga of Ray J here recently, he's been tripping. It's all for attention. Ray J's had like the craziest career in terms of
0: Ray
1: like
0: J
1: staying
0: wants
1: relevant.
0: Attention.
1: Yeah, shocker, right? He is attention though. Ray J's a needle mover, man. Are you kidding me? He's a needle mover. He's one of the biggest stars on the Zeus Network.
0: Some have seen his needle move.
1: Freaky man counting money all day. There you go. You can't help it, you know.
0: It was sitting right there.
1: No, so was she.
0: I was thinking about saying that sentence. I decided not to. So, there we go. I've literally never had a music conversation about Ray J. Not once.
1: Are you not familiar with Sexy Can I?
0: Oh, I'm familiar. I just don't think it's ever led to...
1: I was not asking you that either. So, let's relax. Don't be me calling you sexy. It's not what I was doing. Anywho.
0: What up? I'm saying, anytime Ray J has come up in conversation, it hasn't been for musical purposes.
1: He's a mogul, though, dog. Like, anybody out there that's hating on Ray J, Oliver Popular, he is a mogul, dog. He's one of the most recognizable figures in pop culture.
0: Let's go to Tony, who's in Montreal, who apparently...
1: Oh, great.
0: Did he have anything to add on my bet? See, Linnell is all in on the Sabres here. I'm on Montreal, Tony.
1: Tony. Tony, are you excited about Drake?
4: Drake, yeah. Why am I excited about Drake? Why would I be excited about him?
1: Because you're from Montreal. He's a Canadian like you.
4: No. Get it? Linnell, come on, man. He's a 416. I'm a 514.
1: And that's on me.
4: That's Toronto, bro. That's Toronto.
1: My bad, Tony. My bad, bro.
0: I could have told you that.
4: I know you just give me a job. But, you know, I do like Drake. I do like Drake, by the way. I do like him. But, you know... He promos Toronto sports, and you know what? They just fired their coach today. Laviolette was on Canadian radio saying how much of a mess that place is. They
1: I know about Peter Laviolette.
0: You do?
4: But just
1: he was a Caps.
4: Of course I do.
1: With the Caps.
4: Yeah,
0: he was.
4: Course,
0: on,
4: yeah.
0: He was I'm a Carolina Hurricanes fan. He won the cup with us.
4: He won with the Hurricanes. He took over when that was a half season. The Hurricanes fired their coach. And Laviolette, who's a good hockey guy, he is a former hockey player. He knows a lot about hockey, and I respect him because obviously a good French-Canadian that came down to the U.S. and obviously got U.S. citizenship
0: okay,
4: now. But he's
0: what was the purpose of your call?
4: No, I'm with you, bro. You know, originally you were calling out Dobesh, and you're telling me you guys are actually hunting. You're right. Linnell's wrong. There's no way. I mean, okay, we lost in Montreal the other night, but the city is on fire, guys. Just watch the warm-up, and when they light the torch at the beginning of the game, you guys would understand that is one hell of a show. They bring out all their former captains and their Hall of Famers, and it's, you know what, give us a break. It's 32 years that we haven't been in, and everybody should be pulling for us. We're the only Canadian city left.
1: We're the underdogs, baby. I'm trying to take Linnell
0: to an Eastern Conference Finals game in Raleigh.
4: Linnell knows the hockey guys are good with the beautiful women up in
1: Montreal. Yes, sir.
4: We gotta bring Linnell up here. We gotta bring Linnell, that handsome guy, up here and have some fun up Montreal.
1: Come on, baby. I'm down for a good time, Tony.
0: All right.
4: Come on, man. Come on up.
0: Go ahead.
1: My man.
0: Go Canadians. There goes Tony.
1: Shout out to Tony, man. Tony's trouble. I'll tell you what. On a serious note, Tony is trouble. Every time Tony calls in, Tony is geeked up, overly excited. I rock with Tony. That's my man.
0: I hope Tony comes down to the Eastern Conference Finals when Montreal wins the next two.
1: On your dime?
0: No. But maybe I'll buy him
1: damn,
0: a beer
1: Tony.
0: Skate.
1: Tony, I would at least pretend like I was going to pay for you. And then off air, I would have told you, brother.
0: I could buy him a beer skate. Maybe do that.
1: Buy him a beer
0: figure
1: skate.
0: Figure that out. Yeah, get yourself one. Did you have anything else on Weird But True?
1: No, because you guys know sold me on Ray J being a mogul. So that was pointed at you, Oliver Popular. You know sold me on Ray J being a pop mogul.
0: Is Ray J a pop mogul?
1: Hold on. I thought we sent him wherever the Pistons and the Cavs are going. After he told me I look like Jeff Ross, we don't need to hear from D-Day today. The rest of the night. Damn.
2: He is a mogul, though. He has his hands on a bunch of different things.
1: That's why he's my advocate, my wise man, my counsel.
0: Believe it or not,
1: he agreed with me.
0: Today has been a substantive news day in the NFL. Quite a bit has happened, and we need to talk about it. Next.
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0: This is Westwood One Sports Night. Here's Josh Graham and Linnell Willingham.
1: Ring the bell. Last call for phone calls. 310-840-4910. Tell Linnell why he's wrong about the Buffalo Sabres winning Game 5 against the Montreal Canadiens later tonight. He's passionate about it. He's pro-Canada when it comes to Drake, but anti-Canada when it comes to the Montreal Canadiens. Sounds like hypocrisy to me. 310-840-4910. Linnell.
2: Yes, sir.
1: Big day of NFL headlines. The NFL schedule continues to leak. Make sure you're listening 8 to 10 p.m. for the schedule being announced in its entirety with a Westwood One specialty show that's going to feature Seahawks Super Bowl champion Leonard Williams among the guests joining us. Scott Graham, Mike Golick, going to be hosting it. It'll be fun from 8 to 10 p.m. Kevin Harlan will join us on Westwood One Sports Night soon after the fact. But between the NFL schedule and the Devon Achane news and the Malik Nabers news, what do you look at as saying is the most significant headline to you?
2: Honestly, dog, it's going to go back to me laying on the medical table of one Dr. James Weiss, MD. The going back in for the scar tissue breakup and removal is a really big deal for the New York Giants, man. I keep going back to, and maybe I'm coloring the picture wrong. It feels like everybody's got them atop of their, you know, quote, had the best offseason list. When you talk about bringing in Coach Harbaugh, you talk about, you know, revamping the defense in the secondary, bringing in Greg Newsom. You talk about drafting Maui Noah. They had a good draft. They did. My big question for New York, because to me, going in on Malik Nabers and having to remove scar tissue, I think that provides a significant, you know, setback to his recovery, return to play timetable. I'm thinking 2 to 4 weeks potentially added on to whenever he was expected to come back, because you don't just go under the knife, break up scar tissue, and then start jumping rope the next day. It's not how that works. You look at their pass catching options, Josh, outside of Malik Nabers. It totally changes the complexion of the offense. We're relying on Malachi Fields. We're relying on oft-injured Darnell Mooney, Darius Slayton, the most overrated number two in football. Like,
1: that's why I push back on the Giants having a great draft. I don't know about Arvell Reese. I don't love him at five. I would have loved for them to draft a receiver, maybe Jordan Tyson in that spot. And waiting until your fourth pick in round three to address that position, when you know that at best your Malik Nabers is coming off an injury and you don't really have a good number two option. Didn't love it. Not a big fan of it. I was fine with Maui Noah, but that's as far as I'll go. With that being the 10th pick, and you gave up Dexter Lawrence to make that pick, just wait and see on the draft. Because, again, I wasn't the biggest Arvell Reese fan.
2: I hear you on that, but... That was a team that, like, some pundits were saying is like a sexy worst the first pick. There's not a chance
1: they were
2: in
1: mine.
2: Hell.
1: They were mine when they got John Harbaugh, and if I would have loved their draft, I probably would feel that way. But after they gave up Dexter Lawrence, which I don't think is a replaceable player, and

0: not me not being the biggest Arvell Reese fan, and now this news with Malik Nabers, they aren't that. Like, would anybody push back? I guess there definitely would be some on Dallas being in the best situation out of anybody in the NFC East right now.
1: I think it's a strong argument. I think it's a strong argument to be made. And even as a Commander fan, I have to give credit where credit is due. Their biggest Achilles heel, their biggest weakness, all of a sudden with the addition of, you know, Caleb Downs and Kobe Durant and Jalen Thompson, their biggest weakness could all of a sudden be a strength by the time we kick off this 2026 season. They're honestly the most fascinating team in the NFC to me, talking about Dallas, because I can talk myself into a scenario, Josh, in which they're the best team in the conference. I can talk myself into that.
0: The draft, again, I'll be critical as well.
1: Kind of like their draft?
0: Nick Saban, hot mic. I thought the edge from UCF was a reach at 24. And you don't take a receiver until the seventh round. And
1: do you need
0: someone
1: one?
0: Someone just has to answer. If George Pickens doesn't show, what happens?
1: That's not a thing.
0: No one's giving me. Why not?
1: That he's going to show. We've gotten like he signed the, he's already showed. He's in the building. He signed the tender.
0: He signed the tender.
1: Right.
0: That doesn't mean he's showing up to camp.
1: Why would he not show up to camp but sign the tender? You could have just not signed the tender.
0: You have to sign the tender to get traded.
1: He's not getting traded, dude. I don't see that as
0: case. Again, I asked the question.
1: His camp's got to be realistic.
0: If George Pickens doesn't show, especially given who his agent is and what happened last year with Micah Parsons, if he doesn't show, what happens? The fact that they didn't draft a receiver until the seventh round is crazy, because if you don't have George Pickens for whatever reason, then you got problems.
1: Their actions tell you. Don't listen to what they say. Watch what they do. Their actions tell you that they're not concerned about the availability of one George Pickens. They feel like they have got it on good authority that they have, and they've talked to David Mulugeta. They've patched this relationship up. So I think we're on two different sides of the fence with that. I don't believe the George Pickens thing is currently a hangover issue for them and something that they have to worry about. I think the bigger issue for Dallas, and if you want to make qualms about Malachi Lawrence, yeah, maybe a little bit of a reach, but I think just from a juice standpoint, one of the better get-offs that you saw in college football, guy that's got pop, guy that's got burst.
0: I wish they took Casey Concepcion with that pick. I would have loved that for Dallas.
1: I just think, I don't know. I do love them taking LT Overton. I like what they have as their front seven. You traded for D. Winters from San Francisco. They're a super speedy do-it-all backer. I love what, maybe love is a stretch.
0: I really
1: am in favor of what Dallas has done defensively.
0: Seems like you're fighting for your life right now.
1: Yeah, whenever I consume a lot of water, which is every show, I end up getting these burps. Water makes me burp.
0: It's not
1: soda
0: Mountain Dew?
1: It's not Mountain Dew. This is just good old pure life. Healthy hydration for you.
0: So you hadn't had soda during the show tonight.
1: I've not actually cracked this thing open. I have this full 1 liter. That's really not. Yeah, it's pretty full.
0: It is.
1: Poured a cup last show.
0: By definition, Linnell, it's half empty.
1: It is not half empty, Josh. What the hell are you talking about? Look at it. It's not half empty. This is a 1 liter.
0: Yeah, Linnell, it's closer to half empty.
1: I don't want your opinion, Denton's opinion, or Oliver's opinion on anything that has to do with looking at something and figuring out what's in it. The contents of a bottle. You all are not equipped to answer those questions, my visually challenged friends.
0: For those watching on Westwood One Sports Night, this is an invitation for people who aren't. You be the judge.
1: We need to get a My Eyes sponsor. That's what we need on this show.
0: How full is this bottle that Linnell can hold up for the camera for one more time here? Billy says half full.
1: Empty?
0: Just say it, Linnell. Some would say half full. Some would say half empty.
1: Dog, this is nowhere near half.
0: And if it's a liter, so even if you're close to half, that's a lot of soda consumption, which might lead to your burping.
1: This wasn't tonight at all, pal.
0: Oh.
1: Yeah. Go ahead and conveniently omit the main detail of the story, Josh. You and Denton, dog, I don't know what type of propaganda y'all were spewing while we were watching the Pistons game. I cannot believe that the man in the bottom corner had the nerve to say, if I cut my hair off, I would look like Jeff Ross.
0: You're still on the Roastmaster General?
1: Because, bro, this is a new level. Like, Denton's good, bro. He's good. I give credit where credit is due. This was good. He got me. He got me like hell. To where I'm trying to crack my eyes sponsor jokes now. Like, I don't know what to do. I'm squirming. Denton got my ass, man. I'm wearing on.
0: You
1: want
0: to talk about the NFL schedule or Devon Achane or the Roastmaster General?
1: So when we brought Devon Achane up earlier, I just want to know if your thoughts have changed at all in the 2 hours since we've talked about Devon Achane. You were very critical of the decision of a team in Miami's position not being a group that's expected to contend in 26. For them to pay Correct. That type of money to a running back, you viewed it as irresponsible. I think when you talk about a guy like Achane, who is one of the most dynamic weapons in the sport, regardless of position, locking him up long term, it's a 4-year deal, right? Let's say they're ready to compete in 2. You've now got arguably one of the best weapons in the sport in the fold, in your core. So I get it. They identified him as a long-term piece.
0: I think handing him that money, though, prohibits you from being in position 2 years from now to contend. That's my problem. Because this is a salary cap sport. When you're spending in one area, that means it limits what you can do in others. And this reeks, again, my position on running backs, they're luxury items. They're sports cars. If you are struggling to pay the mortgage, you shouldn't be buying a Maserati. That's
1: I hear that.
0: Where Miami is. And that's what I believe they just did. When you have a new coach and you already are set back a little bit financially with the cap, with Tua, you sign. I feel the problem with this team was not running back. You need to solve the other issues before you're extending a running back. Oh, but he has 1 year left. Yeah, let him play out that year.
1: Why?
0: That's fine.
1: Why cause another issue? When you're Jeff Hafley, you're John Eric Sullivan. Think about it, though. You're Jeff Hafley. You're John Eric Sullivan. You're coming in here to Miami trying to establish your culture and set the foundation for what you're going to be. You reward a guy like Devon Achane, who's been a good soldier for the franchise, and you don't want him to be a guy that's holding out and being disgruntled. You don't want a camp hold out in year one.
0: I'm having so much PTSD right now. If I had to hear the expression one more time of Christian McCaffrey was a good soldier, you got to reward that. You have to do it. I'm in North Carolina 6 years ago. It was new head coach Matt Rhule. It was Teddy Bridgewater, who showed some flashes as a backup and won a playoff game with Minnesota or whatever. You're bringing this guy in on a 3-year deal. You believe that he can be a guy for you, can help you out. And then Christian McCaffrey, you give him the long-term contract. What it did was made the Panthers not bad enough to get a top player and a top quarterback prospect in the next 3 drafts. It made them mediocre. They won 5 games, then 5 games, then 8 games, or pardon, then 7 games. And in that stretch, they picked 8th, 6th, and then 8th, and traded up from 8 to 1 multiple first-round picks in order to get the quarterback, when if they would have just bottomed out and rebuilt properly, maybe you're getting a better quarterback than what you got, looking at you, Linnell, and how you feel about Bryce Young, and you didn't have to give up multiple ones in order to do it. So in Miami's case, I am not a believer in Malik Willis.
1: That's where
0: being
1: your
0: a
1: problem
0: future quarterback.
1: Is. Yeah,
0: I believe in him being a right. I view him as Daniel Jones good. I view him as he could be a guy who patches the gap, as Teddy Bridgewater good 5-6 years ago. I think that's what he is, not a franchise quarterback. He's a stopgap guy until you get to the future.
1: I think he
0: might be too good that you get to
1: that
0: guy.
1: I think he is the future. I think he is the future. There's a reason they decided to pay him the money they decided. They know him more than anybody else does in the National Football League.
0: That's fine. I mean, Joe Brady was the OC for the Panthers at the time, and he's the one that vouched for Teddy Bridgewater because he came from New Orleans prior to going to LSU, and he was wrong about
1: that. You got to stop comparing Teddy Bridgewater to Malik Willis from a talent perspective. Like one,
0: I am.
1: Like
0: I mean,
1: one guy's got a bazooka.
0: One was taken in the third round.
1: One guy's got a bazooka and is one of the most dynamic athletes at the position in the sport, and the other has ripped his knee apart and had several concussions.
0: Okay. One was taken in the first round. One was taken in the third.
1: Yeah, but you just look at the two guys. Like, now, pre-injury, Teddy B, different cat. More mobile. Can beat you with his feet a little bit better. Not that guy anymore. I look at Malik Willis as a moldable piece of clay. And I think he is the beneficiary.
0: Teddy Bridgewater now. Is Teddy Bridgewater even playing now?
1: Right, but I'm saying you stop comparing Malik Willis to him. Like, it's not.
0: No, I'm saying I'm getting PTSD. I'm comparing Devon Achane to Christian McCaffrey, which I think is an apt comparison. And I'm comparing, like the point in the career. Like, hey, Teddy Bridgewater was given.
1: The Panthers in their mind knew, and if the Panthers in their heart of hearts really thought that Teddy Bridgewater was going to be their future at quarterback, and that's stupid.
0: They did.
1: That's stupid.
0: And it didn't work. And that's also part of the reason why I have concerns about Joe Brady in Buffalo. Like, Joe Brady, it worked with when Joe Burrow was your quarterback with LSU. It worked when you had Josh Allen, you're calling plays for him. What happened in Charlotte the one time you didn't have MVP caliber quarterback play? And
1: I'll be real.
0: It wasn't great. So I have my concerns about Joe Brady.
1: I know Bills fans are tortured and have PTSD. The reality is, if Josh Allen didn't piss down his leg, you would have been in the Super Bowl. Like, let's call it what it is. They would have beaten the New England Patriots. They would have beaten the Patriots. And they would have made it to the Super Bowl. Josh Allen fumbled the game away. Threw the game away. That's why they lost. I go back to what I said when they initially fired Sean McDermott. Overreaction. Somebody had to fall on the sword. I thought Buffalo did a masterful job getting there. I thought Josh Allen just didn't play well. Bottom line.
0: Yeah, I wanted to fire Sean McDermott. So I'm with you on that. So no, my opinion hadn't changed on Devon Achane. How excited are you about the NFL schedule release?
1: I hate that they keep leaking games. It's 2:37 in the damn morning on the East Coast, and I just got a game leak. What do we do? Go to bed, Jordan Schultz, before I get Ian Rappaport to whip that ass.
0: What'd you get? Whoa, why'd you do that to Jordan Schultz?
1: Because Jordan Schultz is a fraud.
0: What?
1: Yeah.
0: Where did that come from?
1: Because he is a product of privilege, and I don't particularly like him because he has gotten shot to the moon for no reason because his daddy's rich and he's got Starbucks money. He breaks news because he pays for scoops.
0: Oh my God.
1: Ian Rappaport wasn't 5'7", 114, he would have whipped Jordan Schultz's ass.
0: I didn't know you felt so passionately about the insiders of the NFL.
1: I got an insider hierarchy,
0: dude. You got strong Diana Rossini takes.
1: Miss Diana, to you.
0: You got strong takes here about
1: Josh. Are you surprised at this point? You've been working with me for 4 months, 5 months. I am strong takes.
0: I don't give a.
1: That's my middle name, Linnell Strong Take Willingham.
0: I mean, these are people, though. I mean, you know these people.
1: I don't know Jordan Schultz. You're right. But perception, I say it all the time. I went to a raggedy-ass Division III football school coached by the worst offensive mind on the East Coast, maybe in North America. The only thing that Bill Garvey taught me is perception is 99% reality. And the perception on Jordan Schultz is he's a Nepo baby. And is a byproduct of Starbucks money. That's why none of the real insiders respect him.
0: Right. Now tell me about how much you love the story about LeBron and Bronny. Just tell me.
1: How much you love
0: Bronny's story and you
1: don't. Here's the thing, right?
0: What about
1: You can go to a mock draft ahead of the 2024 season, and Jonathan Givony, the lead draft analyst for ESPN, had Bronny as a lottery pick before he had, I don't know, a heart attack. Yeah. Before going to USC, pal. I would love for you to try and go down that rabbit hole with me about why Bronny's not deserving of being in the NBA. He's frying in the G League, pal.
0: No, you're right. No privilege with him.
1: No privilege at all. They earned that.
0: None.
1: He earned that.
0: That's it.
1: He was a top high school prospect. He had a heart attack, Josh Graham. Oliver, what does that guy want to say? He made you smile. What did that guy say on the phones? Okay. There's a certain somebody that I'm itching. I want him to call in. There's a certain somebody out there I want him to call. I'm begging him to call.
0: Who cares? The start of the NHL playoffs, I said it would be like Stanley Cup final or bust for the Carolina Hurricanes and the Colorado Avalanche. the Hurricanes became the first team in the 40-year history of this format to win their first two best-of-seven series in sweeps. They're 8-0. The Colorado Avalanche beat Minnesota tonight to win that series in five. They swept the first series. So you have maybe a collision course, unlike anything we've ever seen in hockey. There hadn't been the top seeds in both conferences meet in a Stanley Cup final in 25 years, 2001. There are upsets in that sport like crazy. Colorado is 8-1 in these playoffs. The Canes are 8-0. And you might have an epic, epic collision course in the Stanley Cup final. So how did Colorado win tonight? They were down 3-1 in this game and came back? That's insane. Just figured I'd pass
1: that
0: piece along.
1: Dude, the thing that got me, did you see the line shift at the end of the third? End of the second. What a decision.
0: They tied it up with a $1.20 to go. Heartbreak.
1: What did you think about the line change, though?
0: I don't know what you're talking about. Like, are we talking about like a line change in hockey or the point?
1: Yeah,
0: spread, like,
1: yes,
0: line?
1: We're talking about yes, the hockey. What'd you think about the line change and the shift that he decided
0: that's
1: to go
0: as good
1: with? If it wasn't for that shift, they probably don't win.
0: That's a great analysis. Nothing to add.
1: You're such a jerk, bro. I can't stand you, Josh. Like,
0: what do we have?
1: No, the goalie was on his head, though, tonight, bro. It was one of those nights where, I mean, all types of twine was tickled.
0: McCarr hit the winner.
1: Well, yeah, he tickled the twine, lit the lamp.
0: 4-3, Colorado wins tonight. 8-1 Colorado, 8-0 Carolina Hurricanes. I think I'm going to be joined by a Carolina Hurricanes player this weekend. We'll see who that is later in the week. What do we have and put it to bed?
2: I stumbled across a story that is bad because the guy went to jail, but I'll tell you why it's somewhat nostalgic next.
1: Oh, no.
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1: 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YouTube, Westwood One Sports Night. 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Another reminder that we're going to be immediately reacted to the full NFL schedule in its entirety. Tomorrow's show, Thursday night show, immediately following Scott Graham. Or not immediately following, but soon after. Scott Graham and Mike Golic break it all down between 8 and 10 p.m. on Westwood One Sports. Kevin Harlan, the voice of the Super Bowl for Westwood One Sports, Monday Night Football as well. He will be joining us on Thursday night's program. Let's close things out by putting this show to bed.
3: All right, I promise you jail and I promise you nostalgia. I got to give you jail before I give you nostalgia. I stumbled across a story. There's a man that's been sentenced to 6 years in prison for distributing meth. That's bad. We don't like it when people distribute meth. Not very nice. Here's where the nostalgia comes and where you're allowed to laugh at this, because this is funny. The meth that he was distributing was in pill form, but the pills were shaped like Mario.
1: Oh.
2: Oh, meth Mario.
3: Mamma mia.
2: Mamma mia. For you to hit a Mamma Mia.
3: This new rollout of the Super Mario Brothers movie is crazy.
2: Woo-hoo!
1: I never saw that movie.
3: It is actually pretty good.
1: It's whatever. Yeah.
2: I was a big, like, Super Nintendo kid. I loved playing Nintendo. My Game Boy Color, badass.
1: When I was in Asheville on vacation last week, my brother.
2: You didn't even tell us about your vacation, by the way.
1: Yeah, I didn't think many people were interested. So then my brother, he brought with him from Orlando, he brought what you even call it. It's like a box that has all the Nintendo games on it. Regardless, it's universal.
2: Did he get it off the TikTok shop?
1: I don't know. So he has it's Super NES. It's
2: yes.
1: N64. It's you fill in the blank. All the recent games, too. So we were playing old school Mario Party and playing, you know, Mario Kart to the most recent thing. And
2: that's
1: Super
2: my type
1: Smash
2: of vacation.
1: Brothers. It's good. Had a good
2: that's
1: time.
2: That's lit, bro. I want to get one of those thingies. You should, too. We all should.
1: What game are you most nostalgic about?
2: Wow. Do they get into the WWE at all? Because, dog, I'm telling you, I broke it. It was given to me by my cousin after he had it. When I was first gifted SmackDown, Here Comes the Pain, dog. The best wrestling game that's ever been invented. Better than SmackDown versus Raw. Better than 2K. Better than whatever GameCube had. I think GameCube had, like, Revolution or something. Like, Night of Champions or some garbage. But, yeah, that would be the game. That and early Madden.
1: Did you ever see the Barbie movie?
2: What?
1: You saw the Super Mario movie, it sounded like, but did you ever see the Barbie movie that everybody was talking about a few years ago with Ryan Gosling and Margot Robbie?
2: Never ask me that again.
1: What's wrong with the Barbie movie?
2: No, I've not seen the Barbie movie.
3: He's not single, Josh. A single man is not going to the Barbie movie. That'd
1: I
3: be very
1: disagree.
3: Odd.
2: That's something you
1: would
2: do as
1: Will
2: a date.
1: Dalton, me and Will Dalton went together.
2: Dude, you have thrown Thrill under the bus several times tonight. You told us he drinks out of people's shoes and stuff. Like, you talk about him.
1: No, he drank a beer skate. He didn't.
2: I took it as he drinks beer out of people's shoes.
1: No, and the Barbie movie's good. And I,
3: did
1: and
3: you
1: karaoke.
3: Take your wife?
2: No, he took Will Dalton. I mean, holy cow.
3: He could have went twice.
2: I would have made your ass sleep on the couch.
1: I did go twice. I went with my wife. Yeah, I went to the movies a second time, and I went with my wife. It's true.
2: Who did you go with first? Yeah.
1: Will. Will, and then we went to go see Oppenheimer.
2: Wait, you didn't answer that clearly. Say it with your chest. Will. Who you went to see the movie with first?
1: Will. Will. It happened.
2: Will?
1: Yeah.
2: That's how you lose your
1: and
2: nickname,
1: then I sang,
2: pal.
1: From that movie, I sang at karaoke, I'm Just Ken, which was the best song from that movie, and burned the house down.
2: You know what
1: people
2: I need to
1: like,
2: do?
1: Whoa!
2: I need to get someone's like HBO Max login so I can watch Euphoria. It's the closest thing I'll get to a Barbie movie is Sydney Sweeney and her Barbies.
1: What?
2: Her Barbies. I said Barbies.
3: She's basically a porn star at this point.
2: Dog, she's like, I think she's like pretending to be on OnlyFans and Euphoria. I gotta get it. I gotta get HBO Max, dude. Listeners out there, tweet me with your emails.
1: Oh my God.
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1: Drake Toll, do you have an HBO login? What up? This has been Westwood.
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1: Linnell, simple question to open the hour.
2: Cleveland on 117. Me, JG.
1: I will. Cleveland 117, Detroit 113. Detroit up 9 with 3 minutes to go in regulation, losing the basketball game in OT to fall behind 3-2 in the series. This series going back to Cleveland, a chance for the Cavaliers to close things out after trailing in the series at 1-2. Did Cleveland win this game or did Detroit lose it?
2: Josh, despite you trying to discredit James Harden, Donnie mentioned the Cavs at every turn, my friend, the answer to your question is the Cavaliers won this game. The level of resiliency they showed throughout the course of this game, on the road, in hostile territory, trying to get the road playoff bugaboo off of their back, trying to flip the narrative here in real time, they earned it by way of Jared Allen, Evan Mobley, Donovan Mitchell, and James Harden. And, oh, Max Strus, waiting for the hot tag, wham, came in and gave you 20 off the bench. I thought this was a total team effort from Cleveland tonight, and I think their ability to overcome and not listen to the noise and the hubbub, despite being down in the waiting moments, like, they got kahunas, man. Sam Cassell meme for what we saw from the Cavs tonight. It was gutsy to me.
1: Neither of these teams deserve to make the conference final. Shoot them both into the sun. 310-840-4910. Let's go to noted Detroit basketball fan. Detroit basketball! Mr. Positive, who I can't imagine that.
2: I honestly don't even know if I need to hear from him that this early in the show.
1: In Detroit, Mr. Positive, how are you?
3: Oh, my God. Boom shakalaka. Oh, Josh, Linnell, devastated. But real quick, Josh, on Friday nights, when you do your Elvis impersonation, when I get on the air, it's fantastic. You should see the feedback that I get in private message. They love it. You are a showman, my friend. But, hey, we're devastated. Oh, my God. We couldn't even do it for Eminem and Curtis Jackson, a.k.a. 50 Cent.
2: To you, Mr. Positive.
3: Yes, yes. And I mean, we're crying in Detroit. We're livid. We can't believe it. We were supposed to win this
2: series. I'll be honest, Mr. Positive.
3: It's tough. I mean,
2: there was a hot debate about whether or not we were going to let you on right now because I think you're very emotional right now. The game just wrapped up. I wanted to give you more time to cool off. But you have come in guns a-blazing per usual.
1: It was the saddest. It was the saddest boom shakalaka I've ever heard.
3: Yeah. And I mean, here's the thing. Kate Cunningham had to do it all by himself. We didn't have Duncan Robinson to spread the floor. You know, we made some errors at the end. Oh my God, we're looking at this, and you should see.
2: People
3: were calling me; they were crying. I mean, oh my God, you
2: Mr.
3: guys.
2: Positive. Didn't basketball Nostradamus Linnell Willingham tell you the other night when Cleveland won that game that the series was in a stranglehold at this point? That was the game that turned the tide. I said it the other
1: night.
2: You
1: also said that the series was over at 2-0 either, Linnell.
2: I did,
1: Willingham.
2: But I was then presented with new information, and like the astute radio host that I am, I get presented with more facts.
1: You can't do a victory lap after you were dead wrong at the start.
2: Don't call it a lap.
1: You can say new information.
2: Call it victory vamu. Whatever that. Don't call it a victory lap then. But
1: this guy's in pain, and you're dunking on him right now.
3: Yeah.
1: That's what you're doing.
2: I mean, I just trying to tell him how T.I. is. That's all.
1: Hey, at least the Lions, you know.
3: Oh, geez.
1: Are coming.
3: They're not going to go anywhere this year either. This is just Detroit sports.
2: This is what I'm saying. Now the Lions.
3: Oh, my God.
2: The Lions now have to catch a stray because the Pistons folded tonight. This is why I didn't want to bring him on this early. He's emotional. He's saying things that I know he doesn't mean.
1: Shakalaka, Mr. Positive.
2: Mr. Positive, we've got about one more before I go
1: we are going to spend a good bit reacting to this game. In about 10, 15 minutes. We have Cade Cunningham and JB Bickerstaff bickering about the no call at the end of regulation that we'll get to in just a bit. You'll hear that sound shortly. 310-840-4910. Apparently, the phone lines are just littered with depressed basketball fans. Like, Joe's in Indy and is a Pistons fan, and he's bummed out, and he's coming to us. Like, I want to view this show as kind of like a therapy couch of sorts, where I'm asking you about your mother, and you're talking to me about all
2: Pistons
1: the
2: Pistons fans. I'll say this. Don't come looking to me for sympathy or empathy. I told you your fate the other night. That's why you listen nightly, to hear what's going to happen to your team.
1: Let's go to Joe. Joe, hello.
2: And Joe, tell me about I feel bad, mother. But you knew better.
4: I appreciate this therapy couch. Look, I by no means do I think we were a 60-win team, but you got to take it series by series. And this series should be over. We should have won this series by now if it wasn't for JB Bickerstaff. And here's why. No. I knew that was going to get some laughs. We're up 2-0. We go to Cleveland, and we're winning in the fourth quarter. And he refuses to put in Paul Reed, and he plays Jalen Duren. And Jalen Duren has been historically bad in this playoffs. And you end up losing game three. Game four, we get killed. That's fine.
1: Well, hold on a sec. You
4: today,
1: got your wish tonight. They took him out of the game.
2: B-ball Paul is the savior. B-ball Paul is supposed to be the savior for the 60-win Pistons. I mean, come on, guy. Are we serious?
4: No, come on. No. He's been playing great in the play. I did get my wish. He played in the fourth quarter, but it was too late. It's almost like JB knows that Duren is worse, but he waited till we were losing going into the fourth to put him in. It was too late.
2: He didn't want to lose,
4: but there's a player, I think it's the front office telling him, you got to play this guy because we're about to pay him $40 million and we're going to set our franchise back.
2: Can I be honest? We appreciate the call. I now know how I sounded for years as a delusional Commander fan trying to justify things that were happening. Here at Pistons fans tonight, I mean, you guys have – you're blaming everybody but who you should blame.
1: Linnell, these people are in pain. You would be
2: you're
1: the worst therapist
2: points.
1: Ever.
2: Hold on. You're up 9 points. Cade Cunningham, brother, we've anointed you. We're talking about you as one of the best players in this sport, 25 or younger, and you blow a 9-point lead. You're the point guard. You make sure.
1: You just gave Cleveland all the credit for coming back, and now you're bashing Detroit?
2: Both. I'm having my cake, nom, nom, nom, nom, and eating it too, Josh Graham.
1: You're telling people I'm Linnell. You come to me, I'll tell you what's happening. You said the series is over after 2-0. And now you're dunking on callers who are saying, I'm bummed. Well, you should have listened to me last night.
2: You miss a day, you miss a lot. That's what I'm saying about Woodward Sports tonight. You miss a day.
1: I'm just trying to figure it out.
2: You miss a lot. But no, like, can we point some fingers at Cade Cunningham, though? Like, Jalen Duren's going to wear it. But, like, I've been saying that the entire postseason. He's been an utter disappointment. Numbers are literally sliced in half. We were talking about this guy being third-team All-NBA. Yeah. My ass. Cade Cunningham's leading the NBA in turnovers.
1: I will give you credit where you deserve it. And you deserve it in recognizing the Pistons' lack of a second scoring option months ago and saying that this team wasn't going to be a team that goes to the finals despite what their record is. You deserve credit there. You deserve no credit when it comes to predicting anything in this series. Nothing. None. So you deserve credit in calling the Pistons months ago. Let's go to Jim, who's in New Hampshire.
2: Jimbo.
1: Hey, Jim.
5: Hey, good morning, guys. You know what? This did not surprise me with the Cavs. Really, I think Detroit could have been a fourth seed. You know, there's better teams in the East. And I think the Cavs are going to pull it out. I think it's going to be Cavs and Spurs. That's what I hope.
2: Wow. You got the Cavs over the Knickerbockers?
5: These Detroit fans, you know, Mr. Positive, they feel bad. But you know what? I'm a Celtics fan. How do you think we feel?
2: With all your banners hanging up in the rafters, you don't get to feel bad. You're a Celtics fan. You're a winner.
1: No one's going to feel bad for Boston fans, but I will say, Jim, it's been a rough go with the Vrabel situation and the Red Sox firing their manager and the Celtics and the Bruins both losing on their home ice and home court, respectively, in round one.
2: Did you mention Mike Vrabel?
1: I hear you, but Jim, yeah, well, you know what? No one's going to feel sorry for you, unfortunately.
5: No, guys, this generation here, you know, these people, these kids are used to it, you know? I mean, I grew up in the 70s, you know, where
2: spoiled, rotten, much.
1: You're like Bane telling people, I was born in the darkness, 86 years without a title. All right,
5: yeah,
1: appreciate
5: going to
1: the call. Thanks, Jim. Good to hear from you.
2: Jeez.
1: Well, I guess, yeah, Washington's not fantastic.
2: I know what it's like. That's why I can relate to these people.
1: Well, the hockey team, too. Oh, wait. If you like basketball, if you like hockey or baseball, you're happy in D.C. If you like the football and the basketball team first, not so much.
2: Means there are a lot of unhappy people walking around the nation's capital.
1: Let's do one more. Bert is in Baltimore. Bert, where are you on Pistons, Cavs?
2: This call is only going to go one or two ways.
6: I was calling to welcome you back after your vacation, but while I was in hold, I just received breaking news out of New York NBA headquarters.
1: Oh boy.
6: The New York Knicks have been declared winners of the Eastern Conference and will advance directly to the NBA Finals.
1: I agree with you. I got that same press release. It's crazy.
6: Welcome back,
1: just
6: man.
1: As you did.
6: Thanks, guys.
1: Bert. Appreciate it. I like to imagine that Bert from Baltimore is actually Bert Jones, the great Baltimore Colts quarterback from the 70s, number 7, rocket arm, could sling it. Years before another.
2: You talking about a quarterback from the 70s having a rocket arm?
1: Yeah. A few, like 5 years before, they drafted another number 7 rocket arm quarterback that decided he didn't want to go play in Baltimore, unfortunately.
2: Oh, John.
1: Yeah. So, yeah, times have changed a little bit. So,
2: yeah, they have. We have athletes playing football now.
1: On the NFL front, we're less than 24 hours away from Westwood One's NFL schedule release show. Learn the schedule from 8 to 10 p.m. in its entirety with Scott Graham, which is the name of my dad, but not my dad hosting. That would be fun if it was my dad and Mike Golick hosting this show. That'd be great. You should expect NFL stars throughout the program, including Seahawks champion Leonard Williams dropping by. Again, the NFL schedule release show, 8 to 10 p.m. Then you could catch us later Thursday night with our lead Westwood One play-by-play voice, Kevin Harlan, joining us to break things down. So that should be a good bit of fun.
2: It's time for a Dodgers alert. Shohei Ohtani tonight. 7 scoreless. I mean, 8 punch-outs. Doing what he does. I just got the tweet notification from Bob Nightingale. So
1: Do you do these Dodger updates when he's in like this massive drought without home runs?
2: No.
1: And the Dodgers aren't even in first place in the AL, the NL West. And the Giants are doing their weird celebrations after beating you.
2: Dodgers alerts are only positive. Why? Wow, you hear that? They're only positive. Josh Graham.
1: Didn't know
2: only
1: that.
2: Positive.
1: Los Doyers. I do appreciate that imaging from Oliver. That was great.
2: Yeah.
1: How did it go again? Play it one more time, Oliver.
2: Dodgers alert. Dodgers alert. Yeah.
1: Tremendous.
2: Shout out to Westwood One, baby.
1: Imaging.
2: Westwood One! I've been waiting to do that for a while.
1: JB Bickerstaff.
2: Oh, I can't wait.
1: And Cade Cunningham. Heated. After tonight's loss,
2: they need to stop crying.
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0: Linnell Willingham, we're learning, is not a very good therapist for Detroit basketball fans. And even though he says he has respect for the industry, even though he dunked on Mike Vrabel's one-day outing, getting some counsel, trying to save his family, shout out to Brian Kelly, he hasn't been very kind to Detroit fans who are depressed. So we'll see if things improve for the Pistons. Let's see if things improve for Linnell the therapist, as Derek in Detroit wants in. Before we get to J.P. Biggerstaff and Cade Cunningham's reaction to a no-call at the end of regulation, Derek, would you describe your feeling as depression, anger, sadness? Where are you at right now?
1: Anger mixed with depression. Number one, I'm making short and simple. Thank you, guys. First time calling, long time listener. Appreciate the show.
0: Thanks.
1: J.P. Biggerstaff, I believe he needs to go. Like, before we had Carlisle, he was good. We was going to the playoffs, but once we fired him, we won a championship. And I believe the same move needs to be to happen with Biggerstaff. And two, Kane needs to develop a post game. If he develops a post game to where he can kick out, that could change the offense instead of the pick and roll to where they're

0: maybe a Jordan, a Shea, or a Kobe, and take the team to a different height. That's just my opinion. So that's all I have.
1: Can I make a basketball point here for a second? I think the one thing I've saw with Cade Cunningham, and this is our two young stars, learning how to navigate the waters of the postseason. We saw it with Anthony Edwards. We've seen it with Cade Cunningham. When they're getting double teamed, you're seeing San Antonio bring the double team at half court. You're seeing Cleveland bring the double team at half court. When you get rid of the basketball, you can't just stand there. You have to relocate. You have to continue to move. It's something that Ant hasn't done consistently, something that Cade hasn't done consistently. Makes you wonder, like, are y'all out of shape? Like, are you sucking wind? Because, like, why are you – you're screwing your offense by being stagnant and not moving after you make that initial pass out of the double team.
2: J.J. Anthony writes in, Oscar Thompson should have shot free throws in the final 2 seconds before OT. That's the focus of the post-game sound. Let's go to J.P. Bickerstaff first, his reaction to that end of regulation sequence.
3: He fouled Oscar. It's clear. He trips him when he's going for a loose ball. In the game situation, you know, that's tough.
2: Okay. Now let's go to Cade Cunningham, who had thoughts on the matter as well.
4: We all saw the play. I think it's pretty clear it was a foul. He has the ball in his possession. He's running forward. He gets tripped up. That's a foul. It's been a foul the whole rest of the game. Wasn't a foul that time, but close game. I mean, nobody wants to make that call, I guess. Everybody just wants to, you know, allow the game to sort itself out. So nobody wants to interfere with it whenever it should have been a foul.
1: You know what? Instead of those two even, this is my thing. I see a team-wide mentality issue with the Detroit Pistons right now. When the head of your snake, after your last loss, is out in front of the media crying, bitching, moaning, and groaning about referees, I think there's a trickle-down effect that has on the rest of your team. J.B. Bickerstaff has set a terrible, terrible example for how his team should be responding. That's the reason, part of the reason, why they couldn't close the game up 9 with 2 minutes, because they're mentally fragile. The 60-win one seed Pistons are mentally fragile, and they showed it again tonight. I don't want to hear about what the officials didn't do. Shut up. Like, you're wasting air. It doesn't matter. We watched the game for 48-plus minutes. We even got free basketball tonight. Talk about what you didn't do in the overtime, yet the first thing you want to holler about when you get up to the podium is the officials.
2: Well,
1: miss me with that.
2: Hold 1 second.
1: I don't want to hear it.
2: He was asked a question.
1: No comment. There's a way to handle it. Be a tough ass.
2: I agree with you. You should add the part where that's not why we lost the game, and sure, say those things. So I'm not saying it's a perfect answer, but acting as if they are unprobed going to a microphone and saying, it was the officials that cost us the game.
1: Might as well have.
2: I'll say this. You will not find a greater official defender than yours truly. I love the refs. You hate the refs. I love the refs.
1: I wouldn't say that, but you love
2: the refs. I do.
1: A lot.
2: You go to sleep listening to Kurt Cignetti giving some press conferences or giving some talks. I go to sleep listening to Tony Brothers make his case for being Norfolk's mayor. That's me. He is. He actually is once he's done with the playoffs. He is running for mayor in Norfolk, Virginia.
1: You just made yourself sound a lot less cool than you actually are, is what I would say.
2: I know.
1: You're actually a pretty cool guy.
2: I'm just telling you, I'm going to defend the refs.
1: I'm just saying.
2: Tony Brothers, by the way, is one of the more respected officials in the game.
1: He is.
2: Like, he's a good ref.
1: Shout out to Macaroni Tony,
2: man. Didn't have any problems with the officiating tonight. Was it a foul? No, because you didn't call it.
1: That's it.
2: And you have the ability to challenge calls. You get an ability to challenge everything now. I'm sorry, if you don't have any challenges left, I have no sympathy. Like, the refs, these guys get bullied and battered in every sport now, and you have the ability to challenge and overturn stuff. I don't want to hear you complain anymore, especially

0: when you go 5 straight minutes, the final 3 minutes of regulation, the first 2 minutes of overtime, without scoring a point, not even scoring a point, I'm sorry. No one wants to hear it. It's kind of like the Boston sports fan crying, woe is me. We don't want to hear it when you blow the 9-point lead.
1: We have more kerosene to throw on the fire. Tony Brothers answered in the pool report. The question was, why wasn't a foul called on that last possession in regulation involving Asar Thompson on Jared Allen? During live play, both players were going for the ball, and there was incidental contact with the legs with no player having possession of the ball, so no foul should have been called. The pool reporter then follows up. Brother says, no, there was incidental contact on the play. The play will be reviewed by the league office tomorrow, and it will be posted in the last two-minute report.
0: One thing that he is right on.
1: Yes.
0: Right mm-hmm. there. Mm-hmm. One thing that Tony Brothers is right about, and Cade Cunningham flippantly said incorrectly, is that Thompson had possession of the ball. He didn't. He did not have possession of the ball yet. It was a loose ball, and it wasn't upper contact from Jared Allen. It was tangled up legs. And here's the part that is never popular to say out loud, but it's the truth. It's the thing that we kind of accept as sports fans. You don't want the basketball game to end that way.
1: No.
0: Like, if he calls that foul and Detroit gets bailed out that way, then we have Cleveland fans calling us off the hook saying how the ref is fixing it for Detroit. So there's no win for Tony Brothers. You know, this is a part where I don't want to hear Linnell Willingham doing victory laps for this series. I do want Denton Day to have a victory lap, though, because D-Day was the guy who predicted hours ago, regardless how this game's going to go, we're going to have player and coach bitching about the refs in the postgame. Did you not say that just hours ago, D-Day?
2: It's happened after literally every single NBA playoff game this year.
0: It's obnoxious.
1: Yeah.
0: It is.
1: Maybe the players have a point. So there was a number I found earlier today on ESPN. Fouling is up 11% in the postseason compared to the regular season. There are 11%.
0: Wait, you're defending the players for complaining about the refs now?
1: Well, the data shows that the players have a point.
0: You just told Cade Cunningham to shut up.
1: Well, the data shows that 11% more fouls are being called in the postseason than the regular season. That is an all-time jump. Do what you want with that information.
0: I thought we were in the trust circle singing Kumbaya.
1: Do what you want with that information. We just present you the facts, baby. That's it. You do what you want. I just cooked the meal. You decide what you want to do with it. You should eat it.
0: Let's go to Brian, who's in Cleveland. And this is what it
1: says. Oh, Cleveland!
0: Right, shout out to Oliver. Brian in Cleveland. Parentheses. Not depressed. Brian, Is that a good characterization of how you feel right now?
3: Man, I'm in a great mood. I just want to say, quit crying. It's playoff basketball, you know? This ain't the regular season or the preseason. And then in game two, when they got the win and the officials had the referee glued to their lips all night, I didn't hear him in the post game after that victory say, man, it was a great win and the Cavs played a tough game, but, man, they got some real bad calls. So stop it, man. It's playoff basketball.
0: I agree with you. I agree with you, but let's be honest, if they called that foul at the end and you're calling this show, what is your phone call sounding
3: crazy.
0: Like then?
3: Oh, no, I'm going crazy. I'm saying the same thing, though, playoff basketball, but I'm pissed, of course, if they lose. But hey,
1: you can't call that in that situation because it's playoff basketball. So I will feel
0: you. We agree. You watch
3: the highlight. It wasn't like they got tangled up, man. They showed a clear – like it wasn't like he stuck his foot out. They were both running. They got tangled up. Hey, man, there's nothing you can say to me to say what if because it didn't happen. What if was undefeated, you know what I mean? So go
0: That's
3: Cavs,
0: it.
3: Baby. Cavs in six. Hey, thanks for taking my call, man. I appreciate you.
1: So we got a tweeter, the Detroit Magpie, tweets at me and says, it's a tweet from Eric Vincent, who covers the Pistons for Clutch Points. Cavs have shot 100 free throws over the last three games. The Pistons have shot 54. Maybe that's because the double team that's being employed by Coach Atkinson and company, it's stopping them from getting downhill.
0: No,
1: they can't get to the Baja to get fouls called.
0: I hate that you even brought that stat up because there's nothing lamer than foul counting out of context, where it's this team was called for this many fouls, as if it's supposed to be exactly even. Oh my God, yeah. Because you had this many fouls called on you, that means this many fouls need to be called. Well, no, that team didn't foul as much.
1: I think it's indicative of the play style.
0: That obviously impacts. See, Jason in Illinois claims to be completely emotionally detached from this, which is what we need. We need level-headedness on the matter. Jason, where are you on the end of regulation and officiating?
4: Man, to be honest with you, with this end of regulation, this is professional basketball. Plays are missed, calls are missed, and J.B. Bickerstaff needs to shut his damn mouth and try to come back in game 6 and game 7.
0: Bickering, Bickerstaff. Yeah, but you can't spell Bickerstaff without bicker in it. Yeah, tell him.
4: So, I mean, he just needs to shut his mouth in game 6 and game 7. He makes that difference, and they go to the Eastern Finals, and then he can start talking about it then. Right now, he just needs to shut his ass up and just play.
0: Woo! Here goes Jason. He's got a flamethrower. He's like Leo DiCaprio at the end of Once Upon a Time in Hollywood. He's like,
1: come on, man.
0: Burn it all down.
1: Got to bring it hot if you want in on Westwood One Sports Night, baby. This is the energy I love from y'all. Because everyone's making valid points. Like, I think, and maybe hindsight is 2020. Like, if this was happening, this is what we got to do, Josh. We got to put ourselves in the shoes of a Pistons fan. If the Wizards were in this situation, and this is how they lost a basketball game because there was no foul called. See, I'm already doing it. I'm blaming the lack of a call on them losing the game. I wonder if I was a fan.
0: You've
1: of
0: gone
1: the team,
0: to the dark side in this segment. It started like we were in unity, and then you brought up that random stat, side. And it sounded like, oh, we might have lost the nail to the dark side. And now here he is at the end, putting himself in the situation, saying he would be on the piston side of it. I don't like this.
1: I just think it's fascinating to look at it from both sides, because I get it. I'm happy the fans are fired up. This is why we love sports. It's so subjective in terms of how you view things, man. But I think big picture, just to go back to the hoop for a second, are we surprised that this is what's happening to the Detroit Pistons? Pistons fans shouldn't even be surprised that this is happening to them. This is like you eat all winter long. You're eating Hot Pockets, pizza rolls, Little Debbie cakes, and then you're wondering why your body doesn't look right for the summer. Because you didn't handle your business. We knew all season long that Detroit was fraudulent. I called them the most fraudulent one seed in recent memory. Beaten up on a weak-ass Eastern Conference en route to 60 wins. So nobody should be surprised that they're coming up short. Kevin Hart.
0: 310-840-4910. You were like Cat Williams to Kevin Hart there. Getting to the NFL. The team that had the splashiest start to the NFL offseason seems to have careened into a ditch. And there's news that isn't getting enough play today that we'll bring to you and react to next on Westwood One Sports Night.
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0: still getting loose after Cleveland 117, Detroit 113, an overtime game. Whew. I'm already a couple Gatorades in right now.
1: You get a sugar rush.
0: Are pointing out on Westwood One Sports Night on YouTube. Got the Gatorade. Have orange and got Glacier Freeze at the same time. At the same time. Tell you what. Let's get to...
1: Yeah, tell me what, all right, at the same time. What are you doing?
0: The NFL.
1: Ooh, same time.
0: The New York Giants started the offseason with the biggest splash of all, landing John Harbaugh to be their next coach. But they seem, ever since then, to have lost all the momentum they made from that and perhaps careened into a ditch. After missing a large portion of last season, we just got the news today that Malik Nabers' status is uncertain, with another procedure being done, this to clean up scar tissue in his knee. Going to this show's resident ACL expert, Linnell Willingham, what does this tell you about Malik's timeline, and how does it impact your view of the Giants?
1: I feel like I hear, and Giants fans, maybe you hear it too, it's the air being let out of the Giants balloon. They were the belle of the ball all offseason long, going out spending buku cash, revamping the defensive line, getting in new guys for Coach Harbs. But offensively, with this news that Malik Nabers is going back under the knife to clean up scar tissue, I've torn my ACL three times in my life. It's three times too many. I've never had to go back under the knife for scar tissue to be removed. What is scar tissue? It's probably what the average fan is thinking. That limits
0: great,
1: your mobility and
0: Red
1: range
0: Hot
1: of
0: Chili Peppers song.
1: It
0: best
1: probably,
0: Red Hot
1: it probably
0: Chili
1: is.
0: Song.
1: I was going to ask who are the Red Hot Chili Peppers, but I'm not hungry.
0: What?
1: Kidding. Pop culture.
0: Are
1: pretend
0: you?
1: Like I don't know anything. Bit Red Hot Chili Peppers.
0: Are you?
1: I probably couldn't name a song, but I know them. They're hot, aren't they?
0: See, I don't know if this is a bit or not.
1: I'm not doing a bit. And if they're
0: so
1: men, I did
0: Red
1: not mean
0: Hot
1: to call
0: Chili
1: them
0: Peppers
1: hot.
0: Are.
1: If they're men, I didn't mean to call them hot, is what I would say. But
0: oh,
1: no.
0: You didn't know they were, you didn't know it was men?
1: I thought they were women. The Red Hot Chili Peppers are not men? This is embarrassing. I hate when you do this to me, especially when I'm trying to deliver a great point about the NFL.
0: I did it.
1: It's totally undermining.
0: I said the scar tissue was the best Red Hot Chili Peppers.
1: I was trying
0: song.
1: To sit here. I was trying to turn into Dr. James Chow live here on Westwood One Sports Night. You hijacked me with Red Hot Chili Peppers. I'm sorry, Red Hot Chili
0: Can
1: Peppers.
0: You give me the first 30 seconds, Oliver, of scar tissue, if it's clean? I'm pretty sure it's a clean song. We just need
1: for,
0: to expose.
1: For monetization
0: fact,
1: purposes, can we hear the first 15
0: in fact,
1: seconds?
0: In fact, I thought it was 30. But for the next hour, I want, you know, the next hour of the show, I just want Red Hot Chili Pepper songs so that Linnell can at least
1: Does
0: learn.
1: That mean I need to
0: like,
1: go grab
0: D-Day.
1: A water or something?
0: This is a good band. Like my reaction is such that it's a worthy. They performed the Super Bowl last decade. I'm not doing this for some deep cut band. Like, oh, you don't know

0: They're on Madden.
1: I know that. I just don't know what song is on Madden. They're on Madden.
2: You just tell me what's an appropriate response, because I want to be fair. Like, this isn't me saying, oh, you don't know Hooba Stank from a few weeks ago? That's not what this is. Red
1: you
2: Hot Chili Peppers performed the Super Bowl.
1: You bet I get the Stank back on my mind.
3: You don't want the
2: you
3: Stank back on your
2: You watched the Super
3: mind?
2: Bowl.
1: I do not want the Stank back. I do not want the Hooba Stank back on my mind.
2: You watched the Super Bowl, I take it? Or maybe you checked out at that point. Broncos, Seahawks in New Jersey.
1: Oh, who the hell Mars? Who the hell made it to halftime of that debacle?
2: Bruno Mars and Red Hot Chili Peppers at halftime of the Super Bowl?
1: Bruno Mars is a fake The Weeknd. It's so annoying. That was a hot take.
2: What? Yeah. What did you just say?
1: He wishes he could hold The Weeknd's jockstrap.
2: It's the other way around, friend.
1: Literally and figuratively.
2: Bruno's better than The Weeknd, and I like them both. Those
1: Bruno's
2: are my two favorite halftimes of the last
1: Bruno's
2: decade.
1: Like a wannabe, he's like a great value Michael Jackson. Like, it's so bad, this bit.
2: Unbelievable takes. I
1: don't love
2: know
1: making
2: how to react.
1: Evil pop culture takes.
2: 310-840-4910. Just,
1: Can I get back to Malik Neighbors?
2: I am. One sec. 310-840-4910. I'm not even going to ask a question. Just give the number and we'll see what happens. But Linnell, you were making the point about scar tissue, and I actually am relying on you, Dr. Willingham, to tell me.
1: You educate
2: what's
1: me
2: up with Malik Neighbors.
1: You educate me on the Red Hot Chili Peppers. I'll get you up to speed on scar tissue.
2: Thank you.
1: Scar tissue, when there's a buildup of scar tissue, what you do is you begin your therapy sessions with manual work. And you rub out the scar tissue and you flush it down your leg and you get ice and all that, and it breaks up eventually over time. That scar tissue not being broke up properly, for them to have to manually go in and break it up and remove it, that means there's a lot. That means his range of motion at this point is not very good. I'll take it a step further. I think this, because you're going back under the knife here in May, I think it impacts your timeline by maybe a month. Seriously. So we may not see Malik Neighbors. What's the list that maybe you can help us out on this? The list, like, where you missed the first four, is that PUP? Is that PUP where you missed the first 4 weeks at least?
2: Yes. If you're on the physically unable to perform,
1: you got to miss at least the first month. I can see him landing on PUP. And if you're the Giants, this is why I say it's sucking all the air out of the balloon. I love what they did adding, you know, Isaiah Likely. I love their draft with Maui Noah getting selected. I love adding Greg Newsom via free agency, drafting Arville Reese. They don't have a reliable pass-catching option. With no Malik Neighbors, you're relying on Darius Slayton, Malachi Fields, who, why the hell did they draft that guy, if I'm being real? Darnell Mooney, who hasn't been able to stay healthy throughout the course of his career, and then Isaiah Likely. You're counting on Isaiah Likely making this massive, massive leap and doing something he struggled to do throughout the course of his career. That's being a consistent producer. I think no Neighbors on this Giants offense totally changes the complexion of how I view them.
2: You can make a really strong case that other than the quarterback, he's the most important player on that offense.
1: Well, the team,
2: and remember, like, they passed on Jordan Tyson at 5. They didn't draft a receiver until they took the kid out of Notre Dame in round 3. But speaking of the draft, this is the same team that surrendered any chance of winning the NFC East, as far as I see it, when they traded Dexter Lawrence away. Like, this is the one guy on defense that you just don't replace. You don't find pocket-pushing D-tackles like Big Sexy on the market. You just don't. And with the new regime led by John Harbaugh and Dex making noise about his future already, it was right to move him in order to get the 10th pick back, but it's a move that you make knowing that you're probably going to get hurt in the short term on it, and you're playing for the long term, so, which might also affect the way the Giants view Malik Neighbors as well, saying, hey, let's make sure that this knee's taken care of, even if it means that you miss a month to start the season.
1: No concerns about him getting a long-term deal. I kind of hear what you're saying, but I do want to push back a little bit. I think if you're the Giants, you just look at the amount of resources that you've spent on your front seven here, paying a defensive tackle top of the market money. It's just probably not something they're interested in anymore. And I get it. You know, I get it. You're going to have to pay Abdul Carter coming up here soon. You're going to have to make a decision on Brian Burns' contract once again. You're going to have to make a decision on Kayvon Thibodeau.
2: Again, I agree with it, but you just don't replace him right away. Those guys don't become available, and this wasn't, unfortunately, a strong defensive tackle draft.
1: Not to be contrarian, Carl, for a second, but like bringing in Shelby Harris and DJ Reader are two guys that I think maybe both of them together don't add up, obviously, to what Dexter is, but it's not like the cupboard is totally bare when it comes to the interior of their D-line. You got, you know, the second-year kid Alexander coming back, Darius Alexander from Toledo, coming back next year for his second year, too. So, like, calculated move is what I would say by the Giants. But they're screwed with no neighbors. Like, all that being said, them not having Malik Nabers, I think, is very much cause for concern.
2: Not as concerning as you not knowing who the Red Hot Chili Peppers are.
1: That's debatable, Josh Graham. Can you give me a chance, though? What's their most popular song? Do they sing... let me not even try to do that. I'm just not going to try to play.
2: Well, there are going to be songs that play during the next hour. I probably... Like, D-Day, would you say Danny California is probably the most popular song? It's either that or Californication, I would think.
3: It's one of those two. Danny California, I don't know that Linnell played Rock Band growing up, but it was on Rock Band.
1: I played Rock Band. No, I played Guitar Hero. I'm sorry.
3: Yeah, you probably played Guitar Hero, but Rock Band had Danny California. There might have been another Red Hot Chili Pepper song on one of the various Guitar Heroes.
1: Let me look up Madden. Red Hot Chili Peppers Madden.
2: Born in the state of Mississippi, Papa was a cop and a mama was a hippie. No?
1: That's mean.
2: See?
1: It's Red Hot Chili Peppers.
2: I don't think that's mean.
3: I mean, in Californication, they accused the moon landing of being fake.
2: That did happen.
1: Give it away.
2: The moon landing and the allegation. Give it away now.
1: Give it away now.
2: Yeah, you just repeated exactly what I just said.
1: I tried to mimic the cadence, Josh Graham.
2: See,
1: but it's on the Madden soundtrack, like I thought.
2: D-Day, what is a hotter take? Him or just what's more noteworthy? He doesn't know who the Red Hot Chili Peppers are, or that The Weeknd does not hold, or Bruno Mars doesn't hold The Weeknd's jockstrap. I don't know what to do with either of these
1: things.
2: I don't know how to prioritize these two. I love the Weeknd.
3: The second one is way hotter.
2: I love that halftime show. Okay, the second one's hotter.
3: Red Hot Chili Peppers, there's two different Americas. If you ain't grow up listening to that kind of music, you're not going to know who they are.
2: Sure. But Bruno, this kind of explains when B-Dot was at the Bruno Mars concert rather than on the
1: show. I was throwing so much shade, yes!
2: It's amazing. I don't know. I don't think it's warranted, all this shade towards Bruno.
1: The Weeknd's got aura,
2: Bruno's one of the more... Who?
1: The Weeknd's got aura. His name is The Weeknd, bro.
2: The Weeknd doesn't have nearly as good of a track list as Bruno does. If they did a Versus, I think Bruno Mars would be a funny-ass Versus. The vibe of it would be different.
1: Honestly?
2: I don't know. That actually might be better than I think. I like both of them.
1: Can
2: Why
1: I tell you,
2: you
1: who I...
2: choose?
1: Honestly,
2: Why
1: I don't
2: did
1: even
2: you do
1: think,
2: this?
1: I don't even think I like The Weeknd as much as I thought I do. I confuse him with Miguel all the time. It's so...
2: That's another crazy thing.
1: I was confusing with Miguel because I like the How Many Drinks remix.
2: When's
1: with Kendrick
2: Miguel
1: Lamar.
2: Getting a halftime show?
1: How Many Drinks is an amazing song. Can we come back with How Many Drinks at some point? It's an amazing song.
2: No,
1: that's why
2: it's Red Hot Chili Peppers for the next hour straight. That's what it is.
1: And
2: also, all four of the top NBA draft prospects spoke at the Combine in Chicago earlier. You'll hear from them. We'll react to what they had to say. And yes... Red Hot Chili Peppers, and who knows, maybe some more crazy Linnell music tech.
1: Well, some Hoobastank.
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0: Was that fornication?
1: Fornication does have to do with sex. Californication.
0: So I thought Californication would have to do with like beach sex or something.
1: There's probably just a play on words for the. They're a California-based band. It's the thing. Linnell doesn't know who the Red Hot Chili Peppers are, so this hour we're.
0: I was going better off not hearing that.
1: It's going to be education. That's what we're doing here.
0: Yeah.
1: Let's get to the NBA draft combine. Linnell
0: Williams
1: locked in because his Wizards have the number one pick. They have the pick of the litter of the top prospects in this draft, the top four. Speaking to the media in Chicago earlier, A.J. DaBonsa was wearing a suit, a full suit, suited and booted for some reason, and he was asked about it, naturally. Here was the BYU star.
2: Yeah, so I mean, I had interviews this morning with different teams, and I mean, I never had a job before. So, I mean, I was 13, started taking basketball serious. But this is like my first job interview. My dad's kind of like, you know, this is your job interview, so, you know, come professional, come suit. Gotta come true.
0: I love that. I love that, Josh. He's just, oh, and as a guy that has the chance to have him lead his franchise moving forward, my opinion matters a little bit. I love that. I love the answer. I love the act. He's so genuine. Just can't wait till he's donning red, white, and blue. Or maybe it's going to be Darren Peterson. Whoever it is, the Wizards are big fat winners, baby.
1: Darren Peterson, not as good at the media stuff as A.J. DaBonsa is. The stuff leaks last week that the cramping was due to creatine, you guys. So here's Darren Peterson throwing all of Kansas basketball under the bus earlier today when asked about it.
3: Did you come to view that creatine could help, and when did you realize it wasn't doing what you hoped it would
4: do? Coming in, it was something that was just provided for some like smoothies before and after weights. So like I didn't think they'd give me anything that wouldn't be beneficial. Obviously, they didn't know what I had going on, so they gave them to everybody on the team. And I figured it out after the season. Just get a baseline on myself, take more tests, and figure it out.
3: How surprised were you when they said this is what's causing the cramp?
4: Super surprised, because during the year, I was doing everything I could to figure out what it was.
0: But, Josh, that's not him throwing Kansas basketball under the bus. That's not,
1: quote,
0: there was a medical mystery.
1: Give me something that wasn't beneficial, close quote.
0: No one knew that it wasn't beneficial until we ran the baseline test at the end of the season. It was a medical mystery all year long. I told you the story of him getting IVs on Friday nights for an hour to 2 hours while watching film. Like,
1: you also told me the story about him being this quiet guy who, that's why he didn't talk to the media. And then he was asked about a misperception about him today. And he said that I'm quiet. Like, I'm not quiet. Ask my teammates. I'm not. Oh, there's this perception about him. I'm like, well, hey, you're kind of making my point. I'm sorry. I thought the stuff's weird. It didn't explain the flu situation where he bailed on a game where he warmed up in and he's playing the number one team in the country. That is a red flag for me. And it also is a bigger red flag that they won the game without him beating the number one team in the country. And then the creatine stuff and it's weird. I'm sorry. It's weird. It's okay to say it out loud. It doesn't make you a bad person to say so. I think it's weird.
0: To each his own, I would say. I don't think NBA talent evaluators are too worried about what happened.
1: No,
0: I don't think it's impacting his draft
1: here's
0: stock
1: the thing.
0: In the slightest way. And that's
1: I
0: all that
1: think, I, well, again, I view this draft as being a top four. That's how I view it. And when it's close, that's when things like this matter. Like, if Cooper Flagg was dealing with cramping, if Cooper Flagg had the same things that we're talking about, yeah, sure, he might be criticized for it. But the gap was so wide between him and that next group, and that's saying something considering how good that next group was and is. Like, yeah, the talent wins out. But when it's close, that's when intangibles matter. And I think between DaBonsa and Peterson and Caleb Wilson and Cam Boozer, I think it's close. And that's been my opinion on this since November. This is not something that I've you know, just being reactionary to it, I've felt this is close for a long time, and I still feel that way between these four.
0: Yeah, I think you're spot on with that. I do think the top four of the class is close, but I look at it a little bit differently. I think there are two tiers at the top. Mm. I think there's a one and two that are deserving of being the number one pick, and that's Peterson and DeBonta. And then I think Boozer and Caleb Wilson are in a tier slightly below, and I do not feel like they should be in consideration for the number one pick. Just my thoughts. Like, everybody, you know, everybody's entitled to their opinion. I just think...
1: I don't think Caleb Wilson will be taken with the number one pick. I think he's going to be the best player in this draft.
0: So, that's quite the projection, is what I would say.
1: And again,
0: with Caleb.
1: I think
0: it's more
1: out of those top
0: to
1: four,
0: him.
1: I think Peterson and Caleb have the highest ceiling of the four players. I have more confidence because of the personal makeup and competitiveness level of Caleb Wilson that he's going to reach that ceiling. I don't have that confidence in Darren Peterson. I don't.
0: Why?
1: And that's why. That's why I think
0: you don't, you think he's not player. You think he's not going to reach his ceiling because of what?
1: I have concerns about his competitiveness level, man. I'm sorry with these. That's a huge thing, man. Like I,
0: brother, he missed. He sat out
1: he was not in huddles. He was not like engaged with his teammates. Oh. He was sitting there in a game that he played the first half in and just watching his guys play and then not even walking up into huddles. I'm sorry, man. And not talking to the media and none of that. There are red flags with this dude. I have red flags.
0: I don't buy those. I don't buy those as red flags.
1: I know you don't. I do though. I do buy it.
0: Yeah.
1: I'm saying in terms of thinking who's going to be. I think he's going to be a really good player. Let me start there. I think he's going to be a really good player. We're comparing him with these four guys. I have more confidence in Caleb Wilson reaching his ceiling than I do Darren Peterson.
0: He dealt with a medical mystery last year and was clearly not at 100% and still produced at the level in which he produced. I look at that and go, man, if we could just get the kid healthy, which we're sure to be able to do at the NBA level because we're not going to give him something that his body's not going to respond well to, we'll surely figure it out before the end of the season because we're the NBA, not Kansas. I look at it through that lens of, like, look at what he was able to do while at 50 to 75%. Like, if we're being real. He's at, like, 75, 80% this year, if that. And look at how he produced. You get him 110% healthy. Like, I think there's an argument to be made that he's the better basketball player between him and DeBonta. I think it's a real deal split hairs conversation about who should be number one. And I don't
1: think
0: that's a slight.
1: Peterson's the reason why he's not the number one.
0: I don't think it's a slight or a discredit to either of the two guys either. It's just going to be about personal preference at the end of the day. I think they're both surefire, perennial all-stars, guys that are franchise-altering talents. Like, can be the best player on a title team.
1: I agree. I think he can. And I think that way of all four of the top four guys. That's how I feel. I think it's close. I do. And let's hear from the other two. See, in talking to Caleb Wilson, and again, this isn't a slight to Cam Boozer, who I spent time talking to and spent a lot of time at Duke. I did. But when you and I've talked to so many prospects over the years covering college basketball the last decade. Like, Caleb Wilson's one of those that's like, wait, this guy's a freshman? Well, this guy's so polished. This guy's so... It's like, I want to meet this guy's parents when you meet him. And some of that came out today when he was asked about a similar question than what Darren Peterson was asked about, talking about misperceptions and talking about what evaluators might think about him.
5: Is there a piece of feedback that you've gotten from an evaluator that you disagree with?
6: I disagree with... Honestly, not really. I mean, people don't think I can really shoot, which is kind of funny to me. I really work on it, and I can shoot. I didn't have the best numbers this year, but it was an interesting situation because, like, that's not what I was asked to do at the college I was at. I was just doing what I needed to do to help us win. So, you know, people that say I can't shoot, I feel like that's interesting, but, I mean, I'll prove it over time.
0: I like the way he handled it. Love the way he handled that, and I'm glad that you highlighted that for sure. That is the big question. He's very self-aware, and like to your credit, like for a guy that's 19 years old or however old he is, like that's impressive because that is the number one issue, I would say, or the number one critique that talent evaluators have about him is how is he going to I think it's a little bit more than that, though, Josh. I don't think it's just about his jump shooting ability at the next level. I think it's about
1: his offensive game,
0: period, at the next level. And to his credit, and I think this is fascinating and why the talent evaluators get paid the big bucks, he did star within his role. He did exactly what North Carolina asked him to do. So,
1: and unlike the other three, he faced the other three last season head-to-head, and in all three games he was the best player on the floor.
0: This is where all of this gets interesting to me. And I think as somebody who follows college basketball as closely as you do, I wonder like your thoughts on this when you're looking at this and evaluating these guys.
1: Yeah.
0: I think the evaluation, especially for these four at the top, for these talent evaluators, this past college season was such a small data point compared to what they're looking at in its totality in scouting these guys.
1: They've had so much more tape and game tape to watch, but I believe the college tape. I believe the college tape is more valuable. I believe it's a much higher level of competition and much more representative than what you'll get in the AAU circuit.
0: I will make this argument. I think there are a lot of players that do not make it to play college basketball that are uber, uber talented because of grades and academics and things of that nature. So I'm not of the belief that the college pool and the ACC schedule that you play is better from a talent standpoint than what you saw on the circuit. I don't think that's a guarantee at all, because I think a lot of guys fall through the cracks that are uber talented.
1: Well, I just think there's a lot more that goes into it. Like, game planning is a lot different in college than it is in the NBA. I mean, obviously, like, road home environments.
0: Schedule.
1: Impact.
0: I think it's more adversity. I think there's more adversity from a scheduling standpoint when you're playing on the AAU circuit. You're not.
1: Right. So, I get what you're saying. I disagree with that tape being more valuable, because I will take.
0: I wouldn't say more valuable. I'd say just as valuable. I wouldn't say more valuable. I'd say it's just as valuable.
1: I think it's. I'd say the college is more valuable because I believe it's a higher level of competition that's more representative of what it's going to look like in the pros, and it's more recent. So give me the most recent. Give me, because that's probably the best representation, the closest representation of what you are most recently, and give me the highest level of competition you've played. And college basketball is a higher level of competition than AAU is. It just is.
0: But these. To say it's more recent.
1: The coaches in AAU are not as good as the coaches in college.
0: I wouldn't say that.
1: The levels of I will 100% say that.
0: Wouldn't say that at all.
1: There are NBA teams trying to hire college coaches. There are not NBA teams trying to hire AAU coaches. It is different. Like being coached by Bill Self in Kansas.
0: I think that's fascinating. There are college coaches trying to hire AAU coaches. Tell you that.
1: Like I don't think so. I don't remember the last one that happened at High Major. High Major, that does not happen. They don't hire AAU coaches. The only one that happened was Penny Hardaway. It's Penny Hardaway.
0: And I'm not talking about to be the head of a program. I'm talking about to be an assistant.
1: I'm saying that NBA teams are not trying to hire AAU coaches. College head coaches.
0: I'm trying to stand up for the AAU circuit. What I'm doing here.
1: Because I think the grassroots basketball system is gross in the United States. I do not care about AAU. I care about college basketball.
0: Yeah, but real talent evaluators do. So, like, it's a massive piece of the evaluation point.
1: It's a higher level.
0: But Josh, like, think about it, right? The college game, you only get a 20-game sample size. You see 20 games in a summer from a kid. And what?
1: That's, like, again, it's more games, but they're not higher quality games. They just aren't. I talk to coaches about this same subject all the time about the problems that exist with AAU
0: You can talk about all the problems that exist at the AAU level all you want. That's the number one tool that these people are using to recruit these kids. It's off of the AAU.
1: I'm not saying you don't recruit it.
0: You're not looking at conference.
1: Say it's
0: you're
1: better than better regional. Product than
0: you're not looking at the district regional in high school to recruit guys. What carries more weight, the summer or the measly high school public school season? Like, come on.
1: No, that's not the question. The question is what do you weigh better, college basketball or AAU? And you weigh college basketball.
0: I think the AAU and the grassroots is for when you're recruiting a college freshman, when you're scouting a college freshman as an NBA talent evaluator, that is just as much of a part of the evaluation. They start watching these kids at like 14 years old.
1: I didn't say
0: old,
1: it
0: dude.
1: Wasn't. I'm saying it's one weighs heavier than the other. And college weighs heavier.
0: It's America. We're allowed to agree to disagree. I disagree on
1: then
0: that.
1: You say something I agree with, and I'm like, well, that's not what I'm saying. Like, I agree that that's part of the evaluation, but I think one weighs heavier. I think that's college. Let's go to Cam Boozer. We said we heard from all four of them. Cam Boozer, if he goes fourth, he goes to Chicago. Well, that's where his dad played NBA ball, and that would be a place. Apparently, when they played, Duke played there on Thanksgiving Day in a win against Arkansas last year. Carlos and Cam talked about the possibility that maybe Cam plays for the Bulls.
7: I mean, we were here. He was like, man, if you were to play in the city, it would be great just because, you know, he played here. He loves it here. I think he has a very strong fan base here as well. I think he's very happy if I was sent to Chicago. So,
1: what would be a better storyline, Linnell, if Cam Boozer played for Chicago, or from a Chicago perspective, if they drafted another North Carolina Tar Heel in the top five?
0: Well, they've had their turn at drafting North Carolina guys, not in the top five, but I think the better story is probably Boozer, just because of what he meant to Chicago and what he was.
1: Did he mean more to Chicago than Utah? Because I guess Utah could take him at three. Carlos played at Utah for a little bit, too.
0: He did. I just think that's the more interesting piece. The UNC, the Bulls fans have been chasing that ghost for years. Like, come on, man. It's not going to happen again. It's Michael. It's y'all goat. Just my thought.
1: Let's go to Johnny in Atlanta. Johnny, where are you? 310-840-4910. Johnny, where are you on the top of the draft?
8: I'm going Caleb Wilson. And little, have you watched great AAU basketball? You watched AJ DeBosky play for Utah Elite. He really wasn't. He was a crybaby out there. He was mad. People was getting physical with him. He was asking for fake fouls, and that's why he shot so percentage in the mid range in his mid range game in college. So I'm with what's his name? College film is better than AAU. AAU is manipulated by your name. So I seen Caleb Wilson play with Game Elite out of Georgia, and year before his senior year, he was the number one player coming out. I don't think he played his senior year because he played with Ole Anderson's, that preparatory school. So I'm a big Caleb Wilson fan. So he's got a better upside. He's 6'10", and he got a good mid-range. You saw when they played against each other, he dominated. And I didn't see him play against Utah Elite or not. I don't understand. But if you go check back at Game Elite against Utah State or Utah Elite, I bet team Game Elite beat one of them. So I'm with what's the name about the college game. College game is better than AAU.
1: My name is Josh. It's good to hear from you. There goes Johnny in Atlanta.
0: Johnny's working late.
1: I'm the jerk.
0: So my name is Josh. He knows your name is Josh. It's on the damn rejoin. It's on the graphic. Johnny's up late. He's tired. He forgot your name for a second. He'd be lucky he don't think you're Hoobastank.
1: Now, this is where you draw the line. You're mean to all those Detroit Pistons fans, but you draw the line.
0: Johnny hit a soft spot because Johnny sounds like somebody that's familiar with the AAU circuit, and which some of you ridiculous fans continue to try to disrespect, pretending like you know anything about basketball when you know nothing. I have been holding on to that for entirely too long, and I apologize. I'm sorry for that.
1: What did you say?
0: Nothing. 310-840-4910. I'm turning my mic off.
1: All right, he's turning his mic off, and maybe he'll turn it back on. 310-840-4910. Next on Westwood One Sports Night.
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3: A better life with Dr. Sanjay Gupta.
4: The risk of stroke goes up for all of us as we age, but for women, the risk really amplifies after menopause. In fact, one in five women in the United States between the ages of 55 and 75 will have a stroke. But according to a new study carried out by researchers in California, adhering to the Mediterranean diet can significantly lower that risk. One expert said, "We continue to see study after study showing that a predominantly plant-based diet improves all sorts of different outcomes. Now, with this diet in particular, you've seen it lower the risk of certain types of cancer, diabetes, depression, dementia, even gum disease." Now, as a reminder, the Mediterranean diet prioritizes eating vegetables, fruits, beans, olive oil, nuts and fish, and limiting meat and dairy. I'm Dr. Sanjay Gupta, helping you live a better life.
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0: in 20 minutes, maybe 15, I just want to reserve some space for Linnell to espouse more music takes. Because the audience isn't privy to what we're privy to. Sometimes the show behind the show is more interesting than the one on the air, where Linnell just fires off a handful of things. So whether it's the new Drake album coming out or something else, I think having some space where Linnell, he could put his thoughts together and figure out what might be most interesting to the audience about his musical taste, we can get to in just a bit. Are you cleaning your screen as we're talking right now? YouTube and on X? What are you cleaning it with?
1: I have a paper towel.
0: You're cleaning a screen with a paper towel?
1: Yes.
0: Like, that might scratch the screen if you use a paper towel.
1: Scratch-proof screen. Mm-hmm.
0: That's nice. 310-840-4910 if you want in. Brandon in Chicago wants in on the big story of the night. The Detroit Pistons blew a 9-point lead in the final 3 minutes of regulation, goes to overtime, and Cleveland holds on to win it. Cleveland up 3-2 as the series goes back to Cleveland.

0: Brandon, where are you on whether this basketball game was won or lost tonight?
1: What up, B?
2: Hey, what's good, fellas? Thanks for taking my call, man. First thing, I got to agree with Josh, man. The overall product, from the tournament compared to the playoffs, hands down has been the NCAA tournament, man. You look at the physicality of how the refs officiated the games. I thought they let a lot go. And then, the point tonight about, the Pistons head coach calling about the refs. In the final championship game in the tournament, UConn was the foul disparity, going in early into the second half was heavily, favored in for Michigan. At the end of the game, they ended up, being 28-16. That being said, Danny Hurley didn't blame the refs, He called out on his team and so did his players. But what I want everybody to do is look, if you don't know about it, the Jordan rules. 3 years it took Michael to figure out how to beat the Pistons. And, when he did, it was because of Phil and Tex Winter, developing the triangle and, focusing more on Michael giving up the ball and then moving off the ball. And, if you look at today's NBA, when they got rid of hand-checking, I think it was like in 2004, points went up exponentially. And I think the NBA did that because the league was without Jordan. And that's what makes Jordan the GOAT. He had to deal with all that physicality and still be the best of all time. And, that allowed for Steve Nash to win the MVP 2 years and, boost perimeter play. And, you look at Brunson, I don't think he would be that way, because of the physicality at that time, and especially SGA. I don't think he would be having the numbers he's having if he was dealing with the Jordan rules. And I think that's what Cade needs to figure out, is how to give up the ball and move off the ball. And I don't know if it's going to take him 3 years to do that, but go ahead.
1: I agree with you. I mentioned that earlier, man. Him and Anthony Edwards. Throughout the course of this postseason, when they've been doubled, getting rid of it quicker, not letting the double team come. Like, I think it's different when you invite the double team 30 feet away from the basket rather than when you're at the free throw line and below. Him and Anthony Edwards, man, when you do get rid of it too, relocate. Make yourself keep moving so the ball has to keep moving around the perimeter so you don't let the defense get set. I thought both of those two dudes are young, great players, but learning here on the fly in real time. But I think Cade's got more of an excuse than anybody. Like, Detroit has done a horrible job putting a team around him. Like, he is carrying them right now and has carried them throughout the regular season. Like, he needs help.
0: Brandon,
1: what he's done is impressive to this point.
0: There was a lot there. Here's the thing. Detroit has put... They just didn't add a second scorer. Like, the rest of this roster is really good. Sure. I mean,
1: you got to have it to win a title. Got to have it.
0: Yeah, that's fine. That's fine. But we're talking about Detroit in the title conversation. So did they succeed in putting a roster together that should win the title? No. They didn't add a second scorer. And they could have. They could have found somebody like an Ayo Dosunmu at the deadline.
1: They're missing Malik Beasley right now.
0: Sure. I'm not going to fault Detroit's management, who actually put together a pretty good team, just not a title contending team. And that's okay in a sport where only two teams probably can win it all. Maybe three.
1: Yeah.
0: That's not an indictment too much on the front office. I didn't expect the NBA playoffs to get a drive-by there from Brandon. Didn't expect that in talking about the NCAA tournament. My view has always been, yes, the NCAA tournament's the greatest postseason in American sports, but in terms of the finish, the NBA finals generally are the best. I don't know if that's going to be the case this year, though. I don't know. See, if we get Oklahoma City, San Antonio in the Western finals, that's going to be better than anything we get in the NBA finals, right?
1: I would think so. I mean... I'm not giving the Knicks, I still, despite what they've done to this point, I need to see it again in the Eastern Conference Finals for me to really have confidence in New York in the finals to have a puncher's chance. I think we've been saying this for a couple of months.
0: None of those teams are going to beat OKC or San Antonio.
1: I agree with you, if I'm being real. Like, I don't really give New York much of a shot. I think the team in the East that has the best shot of knocking off either OKC.
0: Don't do it. Stop.
1: Or San Antonio's Cleveland.
0: No,
1: bro.
0: No. Like, they're...
1: So here's why. It's about the offense and the switchability and their ability for Evan Mobley to switch out on the guards, their ability in a pinch for Jared Allen to be able to switch out on the guards. I think it's what they can be defensively.
0: As a reminder, Thursday night's show on Westwood One, the NFL schedule release is from 8 to 10 p.m. Learn all about the marquee games that are going to take place, including all the primetime matchups that you're going to hear on our network throughout the year. The show will be hosted by Scott Graham and by Mike Golic, 8 to 10 p.m. Eastern Time. Super Bowl champion and Seahawks star Leonard Williams among the lineup of guests who will be on the program. Don't miss it. Tomorrow, 8 to 10 p.m., or I guess tonight, depending on when you're listening, 8 to 10 p.m., it is Westwood One Sports NFL schedule release show. Be sure to catch our show soon after that. D-Day, do you think Linnell still has Hot Fire music takes in the tank to deliver this hour, or is he washed at this point and we need to go to the pen? Like, do you think he has more in the tank?
3: Why don't you ask him?
0: I feel like going to him.
4: You're not asking like him going, lets me know that you know he has something in the tank.
1: I mean, what am I ever?
0: I view him like I'm going to the pitcher in the eighth, and the guy wants to finish the game. So if I ask if he's feeling all right, regardless if he's feeling all right, he's gonna say, coach, leave put me in, out man. There. I'm going to be out there in the night. I'm feeling awesome. You. Feeling amazing.
4: Well, you guys just have such drastic music tastes. I mean, one person's favorite artist is Drake, Future, and Gunna, and the other one is Coldplay and the Avett Brothers.
0: And the Killers.
4: Literally any take that you two give to one another is going to sound like a scolding hot take to the other.
0: See, but I know all these people he's talking about, though. I know the music, at least. If I asked him to name a killer song, I don't know if
1: here's the thing. Here's the thing, Josh. You don't know you're familiar with. That's how I would put it. You don't know Gunna. You don't know Jeffrey Lamar Williams. You know what I'm saying? Who was I just referring to? Jeffrey Lamar Williams.
0: I have no idea.
1: Young Thug.
4: Exactly. Jeez, Young Thug, Jeffrey, made an album in a dress.
0: I know who Young Thug is, and I know some songs.
1: You're like, familiar with him. You don't know, like, I have some deep cut. You don't know about Milk Marie, okay? You don't.
0: Like,
4: that sounds like a porn star. I don't have a Milk Marie bag. I'm sorry. I'm on Josh's side with that one. I don't know nothing about Milk Marie.
1: You don't know about Milk Marie. You don't know about Wood. You know what I'm saying? W-O-O-D-W-O-U-L-D. Wood is what the song is called.
0: Like, I know...
1: You're familiar with them. That's my point. You don't know them. I'm familiar with John Fanta. I don't know John Fanta. You know what I'm saying? Shout out to
0: John. What's John Fanta have to do with this?
1: I'm just trying to give you an analogy. I'm familiar. Like, if I'm being real, like, love our brethren here at Westwood One Sports. I'm familiar with Black and Abdallah. I don't know Black and Abdallah.
0: Do you know the groups that Denton just said, though?
1: Like, the Avett Brothers?
0: The Killers?
1: So when I did my Commanders pop quiz out of Commanders training camp, their long snapper said that was, if he could listen to one music song pregame, one artist pregame for the rest of his career, he chose the Avett Brothers.
0: Wow! O linemen love the Avett Brothers. Jordan Gross the same way.
4: That is there are checklists for offensive linemen and long snappers, and that is
0: sure. Certain age. If you were an offensive lineman in the 90s, odds are you love Metallica. If you are a hockey player that's 30 or up, odds are you love Nickelback.
1: What about
0: Limp Bizkit? Why did you say it that way?
1: What, Nickelback?
0: Yeah.
1: I don't know. I'm on Limp Bizkit, though.
0: Linnell's music takes are next.
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7: A better life with Dr. Sanjay Gupta.
8: For years, scientists have been studying the association between depression and dementia. As you might expect, the relationship is complicated. But there's this new study out of the UK which found it's not just broad strokes. There are six symptoms of depression that are especially correlated with dementia risk years later. Number one, losing confidence in yourself. Two, not being able to face up to your problems. Three, not feeling warmth or affection from other people. Four, feeling nervous and anxious all the time. Five, not being satisfied with the way tasks are carried out. And finally, six, difficulty concentrating. What we could be seeing here is the impact of people becoming less social, or that certain changes in the brain lead to both depression and dementia. But dementia takes longer to manifest. If you notice these symptoms, talk to your doctor about it. I'm Dr. Sanjay Gupta, helping you live a better life.
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0: We thought we'd just ISO ball this. Like James Harden fishing for fouls at the end of the game tonight. That's what we're going to do in this segment. Linnell has music takes he wants to espouse. He's excited about the Drake album that's going to drop in less than 24 hours. He's off on Thursdays and Fridays, but he's going to be up till 3 a.m. I'm not going to use the expression that you said off air in talking about listening to Drake.
1: That was amazing,
0: but it was very sexual. It was weird. And you're very excited about this Drake album. Where do you want to take your music take segment before we move things along and get to Graham's Gambling and Weird But True in about 15 minutes?
2: I'm curious to know how people are preparing. You know, normally when the weatherman tells you that there's going to be like a big snowstorm, you go to the grocery store and you buy all the toilet paper and you buy all the paper towels and you buy all the eggs and everything that you need. How are people preparing for the drop of Iceman tomorrow at midnight? What are people doing? Like, are you going to a special listening party? This is probably the most highly anticipated album release in a while, man. Maybe since COVID.
0: Are you just talking about for Drake, or are you talking in general?
2: No, I'm talking about in hip hop. We haven't got the first of all. He is the best hip hop artist.
0: I was about to say you're not going to compare it to Taylor Swift every time.
2: No one gives a rat's ass about Taylor Swift, Josh. We're talking about Aubrey Drake
0: Graham.
2: The
0: world is. I mean, my last name is Graham, and I'm not going to try to pretend that an Aubrey Graham album drop is the same as a Taylor Swift album drop.
2: You're right, and I'm not going to try to argue that. But we haven't gotten solo. Yeah, it's hip hop, right? We haven't gotten a solo Drake project since 2023 for All the Dogs. It's the last time we got one, and I'm excited for it, man. He's teased us. This is the first time we're hearing him on a solo project since the infamous Kendrick Lamar beef, where Kendrick Lamar lied about him and assassinated his character through lies, and then ended up getting sued and put out worse music.
3: None of those things are true, but go on. It's crazy to me how you simp for him. Like, you are a victim. When did you become this victim guy?
2: It's not that I'm a victim. I am a fan. I let the music supersede everything when it comes to Drake.
3: But his music sucks.
2: Yeah. How could you say that?
3: Because it's the same thing. You literally told me that you thought this was AI.
0: Since 2018, maybe.
2: I did say I thought the leak.
3: You thought this was AI because he does the same play. He drops it to test it and be like, maybe I should make an adjustment.
2: Giving testers like he's a drug dealer.
0: Answer Linnell's question: how are you, as a lover of music, preparing for us being on air tomorrow night together, and preparing for the Drake album? Preparing for Iceman.
3: I ain't listening to that thing.
2: This is Denton is the most anti Drake. We should change the name from Denton to anti Drake.
3: Careful, you're gonna get me sued.
2: I don't even want to do that to you, brother. But no, like, I am someone that continues through all the adversity, through all the trash talk. I continue to ride for Drake because I'm loyal, and you only live once.
3: He would throw you out with the bathwater.
2: Yeah, well,
3: he would take your girl, bang her, and then make you look like the villain because he gonna play victim.
2: Can I be honest?
0: How old's your girl?
2: I don't want to get.
3: How do you feel about him making up with Future, but nobody else? Like, that's kind of weird, isn't it? Because Future started the entire thing.
0: Oh my God, this Linnell music takes.
2: I wouldn't say that
0: the Denton music takes segment, and I thought this is
2: an episode of the Joe Budden podcast.
3: he took shots at Budden in this new one. Apparently,
2: he did.
3: Too.
2: He did.
0: And like, LeBron.
3: And LeBron. People are. Linnell's torn.
2: The LeBron stand in me is not happy that two of my favorites are not playing nice with one another.
3: He's also it's not like the greatest line ever. He's played for four teams in 20 years. It's not that bad.
2: Who knows if that was really even Drake?
0: Yeah.
2: This is how confident Drake is in his drop. He didn't even give us a single for this.
0: See,
2: where's the single?
0: As a lover,
3: what do you mean? He did. See, this drop's going on for 18 months.
2: This has been a long
0: time. I don't have a real dog in the fight, but I'll say I like some Drake singles that have come out the last dozen years, but There hasn't been an album I love since, like, nothing was the same.
3: Dozen years.
0: Yeah, that's what
2: like
0: I'm saying.
2: Like, the Drake disrespect and the Gunna disrespect. I see you in the chat.
0: There's no album,
2: there's no album that's
0: as good. There's no album out there that Drake's put out that compares to Damn by Kendrick Lamar.
2: Oh, my
0: gosh.
2: There's
0: no album out there that compares
2: mainstream-ass album. That mainstream NBA playoffs on ESPN ass album, get miss me with that. I got no your chick, I got no your chick.
0: Are we To Pimp a Butterfly? Or
3: wait, didn't you? Hold on. Didn't you literally just say you're still with Drake because you're loyal?
2: Can I cut my mic off again? Because I don't. When you guys gang up on me about Drake, it puts me in these peculiar, awkward, uncomfortable spaces. Because I'm going to defend him to the death of me. I am a Aubrey Drake Graham stan.
3: Wait, I thought you were just riding for the weekend too. That's one of his biggest ops.
2: It is.
0: Are you more of a fan of Aubrey Graham or Josh Graham?
3: Oh, you set yourself up for that one.
2: Josh, you're my man, bro.
3: You and
2: I have
3: trophies.
2: Not met you in person or Drake. Until I meet you in person, I'm a Drake Graham stan over time.
3: I mean, look, man, Drake made trophies. Trophies of anger. Some of Drake's early stuff is crazy.
2: The fact that, like, that's the fact that you feel like you had to dig that deep in the archive to list a banger. It's part of the insult. It's a backhanded compliment from Dave.
3: It is
2: 100%.
3: But you know why
0: I remember when Take Care
3: up?
0: Came
3: Spotify.
0: Out my freshman year in college, and it was just a running joke. All of our friends were like, "You're gonna be like Drake and cry in the shower." Is that what you're gonna do?
2: What did Spotify remind you of? The lesser music streaming app, by the way.
3: I listened to Trophies a bunch because it was my college radio intro song.
0: That's pretty good.
2: Cause you know ball, D-Day.
3: Yeah, you switched.
0: Mine
3: up.
0: Was J. Cole's Workout.
3: What?
0: It's true.
2: There's so many other J. Cole songs, Josh. You freaky
0: that was
2: 69 God, you like. Workout.
0: That was a song.
3: On. Don't call him a 69 God. There's a double meaning to that. Don't call him that.
0: Okay. I won't. I won't wear that. That won't be on my bio.
3: Yeah, I'll explain that to you in the break. It's not great.
2: Well, I apologize if I offended you or any other 69 gods out there. It's not what my intent was.
3: No, we can offend that. We can offend those people. They are not. They're on lists. You don't want to meet them. Say it really quick, and you might pick it up.
0: Any more music takes you wanted to espouse before we get done with this hour? Someone might be listening for the first time and saying, "Dude, I've been hearing a lot about this Westwood One Sports Night. Need to throw it on.
2: I feel like
0: to see what they're talking about." And here we are, and I'm proud of it. I'll put this on the mantle. This segment.
2: Gunna was free,
0: the way you defend Aubrey Graham to the death, I will defend this segment.
2: Ever since Sergio Kitchens was released from the Gwinnett County Jail, and the Fulton County Jail, excuse me, no one has touched him in terms of hip-hop drops. Gunna has gone 3 for 3 since he's gotten out. This is Drake's first bite at the apple.
3: Second.
2: Is it? Well, the joint with Party Next Door, it was a collab. So, like, I don't view it as solo Drake. This is solo Drake. We'll see where it stacks up compared to Sergio Kitchens. Why do I keep calling him by his real government name? Because he's my brother.
0: I'm the one with the last name, Graham.
3: Hey, blood is thicker than family names.
2: Yeah.
0: Got it.
2: Yeah.
0: I would be he's, great.
2: It's the greatest rebrand in hip-hop history, what we're witnessing from Gunna. Greatest rebrand in hip-hop history.
0: Oh, we're talking about Gunna now. Sorry. I was
2: Who the hell is
0: Drake.
2: Cool Keith? If you have to call yourself cool, odds are you're probably not that cool, pal.
3: That's like
2: me calling myself Good Sports Take Willingham.
3: MF Doom goes silly, though.
2: Oh, you know that? You're familiar with the... It's
3: got more soul than a sock with a hole.
0: Make sure, if you haven't already... See, this is a way you can engage with us. Westwood One Sports Night on YouTube. Dude, he's been ready for this segment the entire show. D-Day is ready. He's like... Just ready for the Drake
3: Big
0: to come
3: man,
0: up
3: I've been ready
0: today.
3: For this segment since a weird, wacky streamer got hand-delivered the release date. I wrote May 14th.
2: Oh, come on!
3: This man now loves his streamers.
2: Now you're crapping on his marketing ploy, on his rollout. There's nothing that Drake can do right in Denton's eyes. Nothing.
3: You can do
2: it. It was a masterful rollout.
3: doing an interview.
0: I would invite you on to like recap the Drake album, but I don't think there's any point because like I don't kind of like all the songs are predictable and the lines are predictable. I think your take is predictable.
2: Dude,
0: is there a scenario you call in and say this isn't good?
2: I'm gonna put on my dark 1799 H&M shades. I'm gonna turn the lights off in this bad boy. I almost said in this B word. I'm gonna cut the lights off in this bad boy, and there is going to be.
3: Linnell's hitting the town this weekend, though. I'm excited.
2: Oh my goodness! I'm outside this weekend.
3: He is outside.
2: Are you kidding me? A Drake drop? What? Sunday night, 12 after 12, baby.
0: Graham's. We have Graham's gambling to do, and we got weird but true. We got some money to make because I'm gambling again. Next on Westwood One Sports Night.
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0: Sports Night. Here's Josh Graham and Linnell Willingham.
1: Really? This is what we're doing. I take it the Dodgers won tonight.
2: Is this the guy that sings "You Got a Friend in Me"?
1: Yes.
2: I can tell by the voice.
1: Randy Newman.
2: Excuse me, I'm just over here trying to recover after Denton told me I look like Jeff Ross. I mean, just shoot him.
1: Like the send comedian. The
2: whoever we're sending, whoever we're sending the Pistons and the damn Cavs, Denton can go right the hell with them.
1: I am very impressed. You're like, this is the guy who sings "You've Got a Friend in Me," Randy Newman. There you go. But do you know why Randy Newman's playing? Have you learned your lesson?
2: No.
1: That's what I love LA. Learned. Every time the Dodgers.
2: Oh, yes, I have. Yes, I have learned my lesson. You know why Randy Newman's playing? Because the K-pop sensation Shohei Ohtani went 7 scoreless.
1: Dodgers are still not even leading their division.
2: It's only a month into the season, pal.
1: Month and a half.
2: Not enough sample size.
1: The Dodgers, how many consecutive games have they lost? What are you laughing about? What did Oliver do?
2: Oliver gets in my ear and goes, he's fully Japanese, you know.
1: It is one of the great corrections. It's a great correction from Oliver. He's doing a great job.
2: About to start crying, bro.
1: Telling you what's happening. But what you should know is that the Dodgers got beaten by the Atlanta Braves 2 out of 3. And then lost 2 out of 3 so far against the Giants. And they have one more game left in that series. Hopefully they don't lose 3 out of 4.
2: Oh,
1: D-Day, what am I missing here? You're dying.
2: I'm laughing at
1: well.
2: Something else now because Denton told me I look like Jeff Ross. I am like, I'm
1: the Roastmaster General. I feel like I need to bring people in on what exactly is happening with this show.
3: It was an incidental comment, I swear. It's been a long running theme outside of the show today that Linnell thinks he's balding.
1: Yeah, now Linnell has made his head.
3: Linnell has been making fun of me for 3 years because I am follically challenged, and I didn't even intend.
1: Bald is beautiful, though.
3: Yeah, sure. I'd rather have hair. Like, are we serious? I'd rather have hair. I looked silly when I had long hair. Are you kidding me? My headband game was crazy. I just have a bunch of headbands I can't wear anymore. But then we were talking about the Kevin Hart roast during the commercial break.
2: Yeah.
3: And I didn't necessarily mean it at the time, but the timing of it was fantastic. Yeah. If Linnell loses his hair, like, Jeff Ross's body looks tough, man.
1: He just spit out his entire drink.
2: Oh, my God. Because, bro, like, he's such a jerk, bro. Like, that's
3: you
2: crazy.
3: Can't be, you
1: just
3: can't
1: repeated
3: be bald
1: the
3: with
1: same
3: no
1: thing he
3: hair.
1: Said to you a few minutes ago.
3: Spit you can't be bald with
1: out.
3: No facial hair. Because it's a bad look. You don't know where the chin starts. You don't know where everything is. Like, it's just one ramp. Like, Linnell thankfully has a jaw. I can't tell where Jeff Ross's jaw is. Like, his jaw could be his nipples for all I know. I have no idea. Like, his body is just one straight line.
2: Do you realize they only bring on Jeff Ross so because everyone could literally take shots at him? Like, Draymond Green had a Jeff Ross joke.
1: No, they brought Jeff Ross on because he's the Roastmaster General.
2: He is, but he's also the ugliest human walking God's green earth.
3: I'm
2: sorry.
3: Terribly
1: I've actually
3: human.
1: Been roasted by Jeff Ross before.
2: Are you serious?
1: What?
3: Did you get him back?
1: I was sitting in the front row of a show at the comedy club, and he just roasted me for about 5 minutes.
3: What did he say? Let me get my notepad
1: Some
3: out.
1: Things I can't say on air, but the gist is, like, wow, this guy, like, left his basement and certain activities at his parents' house when they're not at home. And
2: imagine
1: a
2: if
1: lot
2: you had
1: of...
2: told Jeff Ross about your cousin.
1: Another off-air random pull from...
2: I'm sorry.
1: Linnell, it's just so... we're trying... This is an inclusive show here. We
2: it
1: want
2: is.
1: People
2: no,
1: to feel like they belong. And that's
2: every
1: it.
2: Letter.
1: We just... A lot of references that
3: full...
1: people might not understand. How about we get to handing out bets? Because one thing we can all get behind is making some money, and then weird but true's after that. It's time for Graham's Gambling.
0: Sitting back, count money all day, you know. It's time for Graham's Gambling. Let's make some money.
1: Got two underdogs, and I have a plus money hockey bet the place as well. I'm taking, because there is no NBA tomorrow or Thursday night, I'm taking the Pistons plus 3.5 at the Cleveland Cavaliers. I think trusting Cleveland as a favorite is a mistake. Take whoever is getting 3.5 points in this series, and you'll probably be in good shape. And I'm taking the T-Wolves plus 4.5 against the Spurs. I think Minnesota, at every turn, has proven to be super tough. And I think being at home with their season on the line, a team that's accomplished so much with guys who have been to the Western Conference Finals before, who also figured out a way against Denver in round one, I think that team is going to bow up and figure out a way to force a game seven. I do. So I think T-Wolves plus 4.5. I think the Pistons plus 3.5. We're going to take the two dogs there. And in hockey, I think I don't put a lot of stock in home ice advantage. And I think Montreal is the better team between the Sabres and the Canadiens. So I'm going to take Montreal plus 100 to win in Buffalo on Thursday night. Take a 3-2 series lead with a chance to close out on home ice in game six. So there you go. Montreal plus 100. It's even odds. You take the underdogs with both the Pistons and the T-Wolves. Those are our bets that have been doing very well in these playoffs, I'm happy to say.
2: I'm going to keep my – I'm going to reserve my comment about the picks that you just gave. I totally disagree with all of them.
1: That's fine.
2: Well, that's
1: one
2: okay.
1: One of us is going to be right.
2: One of us is going to be wrong.
1: I know you feel super strongly about the Buffalo Sabres. I get it. Like, Buffalo has – I mean, Tage Thompson and, I mean, Lindy Ruff, they won on the road in game four. I get that's where you're at.
2: Yeah.
1: And I understand it. But I just think in a close series, I'm going to – and I know you're probably not a big Dobish guy, but Dobish has been really good for Montreal in this series. It's okay for you to disagree with it.
2: What That's you are Buffalo doing right now is just disgusting. What you are doing.
1: Well, I know you disagree with all my picks, so I get it. You like the Sabres. It's fine. They're at home. It's going to be a rowdy crowd. They got those.
2: I didn't even like Star Wars, pal.
1: That you can drink in.
2: I think I like the Sabres.
1: They got those little saber swords that you can drink out of. They're like a.
2: It's got nothing beer. It's got nothing on a UFL, USFL beer snake. I'll tell you that.
1: Carolina Hurricanes have beer skates. You can drink out of a skate. Will Dalton got
2: that's one. Trifling, bro. Will Dalton put his lips on a boot?
1: It's like a plastic skate that they sell that you can drink.
2: Oh, okay. I thought it was like a real boot with beer in it. I know the Russians do that.
1: People
2: sometimes.
1: Do that. Hockey fans, they like drinking out of their shoes.
2: I've seen Alex Ovechkin Sing. Do it.
1: The thing,
2: Shadow Ovechkin.
1: The thing that they do. So I'm sorry to hear you're all in on the Sabres. I understand that's the source of your disagreement. What is your weird but true?
2: I don't support this little bully minion punk Aiden Ross, but he knows how to get the people going. There is a Brand Risk event coming up this weekend. Brand Risk 14. Weird but true on the card, on the main event, Johnny Manziel, Ray J, and Super Hot Fire, the battle rapper. Super intrigued by it. Johnny Manziel in this photo, if you're watching on the YouTube live stream, I mean, looks old as hell. I mean, that looks like a guy that has participated and played with his nose way too much. I don't know what Johnny Manziel's Whoa. Got going on in today's day and age, but for him to be taking, Brand Risk event deals to box, must be a little low on cash.
1: Did you ever watch Eastbound and Down, Ian Powers, Danny McBride?
2: Any relation to Deuce McBride?
1: No. But there is, it's one of the funniest comedic shows there is, and he did a lot of cocaine, and he...
2: You familiar with Amigo's song, Cocaine?
1: He was trying to get, maybe, he was trying to get back into the majors, but he needed a job, so he became an elementary school, like, PE teacher or like a middle school PE teacher. and he was telling his story, and he was talking about going to rehab, and one of the kids said, Mr. Powers, you said you went to rehab. What did you hurt? Like, hurt my nose.
2: Nah. Jesus.
1: So maybe Johnny Manziel hurt his nose, perhaps.
2: The bigger story is not that Johnny Manziel's on this. If those folks out there in the youngest in charge movement, I guess is what we'll call you. One, I need to make a P.O. box so you all can start sending me allergy medicine. I'm ready. Ray J told the world that he had a terminal illness like 2 weeks ago, bro. And that his heart was like bleeding and that he was going to die. And I was at a brand risk event boxing. I don't know. It didn't hit hard for you guys. It hit hard for me. Anybody out there that knows the saga of Ray J here recently, he's been tripping. It's all for attention. Ray J's had like the craziest career in terms of like staying relevant.
1: Attention.
2: Yeah, shocker, right? He is attention though. Ray J's a needle mover, man. Are you kidding me? He's a needle mover. He's one of the biggest stars on the Zeus Network.
1: Some have seen his needle move.
2: Freaky man counting money all day. There you go. You can't help it, you know.
1: It was sitting right there.
2: Oh, so was she.
1: I was thinking about saying that sentence. I decided not to. So, there we go. I've literally never had a music conversation about Ray J. Not once.
2: Are you not familiar with Sexy Can I?
1: Oh, I'm familiar. I just don't think it's ever led to...
2: I was not asking you that either. So, let's relax. That would be me calling you sexy. It's not what I was doing. Anywho.
1: What up? I'm saying, anytime Ray J has come up in conversation, it hasn't been for musical purposes.
2: He's a mogul, though, dog. Like, anybody out there that's hating on Ray J... Oliver Popular, he is a mogul, dog. He's one of the most recognizable figures in pop culture.
1: Let's go to Tony, who's in Montreal, who apparently...
2: Oh, great.
1: Did he have anything to add on my bet? See, Linnell is all in on the Sabres here. I'm on Montreal, Tony.
2: Tony. Tony, are you excited about Drake?
4: Drake, yeah. Why am I excited about Drake? Why would I be excited about him?
2: You're from
4: him?
2: Montreal. He's a Canadian like you.
4: No. Linnell, come on, man. He's a 416. I'm a 514.
2: And that's on me.
4: That's Toronto, bro. That's Toronto.
2: My bad, Tony. My bad, bro.
1: I could have told you that.
4: I know you just give me a job. But, you know, I do like Drake. I do like Drake, by the way. I do like him. But, you know... He promos Toronto sports, and you know what? They just fired their coach today. Laviolette was on Canadian radio saying how much of a mess that place is. They
2: I know about Peter Laviolette.
1: You do?
4: But just
2: he was a Caps.
4: Of course I do.
2: With the Caps.
4: Yeah.
1: He was. I'm a Carolina Hurricanes fan. He won the cup with us.
4: He won with the Hurricanes. He took over when that was a half season. The Hurricanes fired their coach. And Laviolette, who's a good hockey guy, he is a former hockey player. He knows a lot about hockey, and I respect him because obviously a good French-Canadian that came down to the U.S. and obviously got U.S. citizenship
1: okay, Tony,
4: now. But he's
1: what was the purpose of your call?
4: No, I'm with you, bro. You know, originally you were calling out Dobesh, and you're telling me you guys are actually you're right. Linnell's wrong. There's no way. I mean, okay, we lost in Montreal the other night, but the city is on fire, guys. Just watch the warm up, and when they light the torch at the beginning of the game, you guys would understand that is one hell of a show. They bring out all their former captains and their Hall of Famers, and it's, you know what, give us a break. It's 32 years that we haven't been in, and everybody should be pulling for us. We're the only Canadian city left.
1: I'm trying to take Linnell to an Eastern Conference Finals game in Raleigh.
4: Linnell knows the hockey guys are good with the good with the beautiful women up in Montreal.
2: Yes, sir.
4: We gotta bring Linnell up here. We gotta bring Linnell, that handsome guy, up here and have some fun up Montreal.
2: Come on, baby. I'm down for a good time, Tony.
1: All right.
4: Come Tony. On, man. Come call. On up.
1: Go Habs.
2: My man.
1: Go Canadians. There goes Tony.
2: Shout out That's to great. Tony, man.
1: I didn't Tony's know trouble. Montreal
2: I'll tell you what. On a serious note, Tony is trouble. Every time Tony calls in, Tony is geeked up, overly excited. I rock with Tony. That's my man.
1: I hope Tony comes down to the Eastern Conference Finals when Montreal wins the next two.
2: On your dime?
1: No. But maybe I'll buy him
2: Damn,
1: a beer
2: Tony.
1: Skate.
2: Tony, I would at least pretend like I was going to pay for you. And then off air, I would have told you, brother,
1: I could buy him a beer skate. Maybe do that.
2: Buy him a beer
1: figure
2: skate.
1: That out. Yeah, get yourself one. Did you have anything else on Weird But True?
2: No, because you guys no-sold me on Ray J being a mogul. So that was pointed at you, Oliver Popular. You no-sold me on Ray J being a pop
1: D-Day.
2: Mogul.
1: Is Ray J a pop mogul?
2: Hold on. I thought we sent him wherever the Pistons and the Cavs are going. After he told me I look like Jeff Ross, we don't need to hear from D-Day today. The rest of the night. Damn.
3: He is a mogul, though. He has his hands on a bunch of different things.
2: That's why he's my advocate, my wise man, my counsel.
1: Believe it or not,
2: he agreed with me.
1: Today has been a substantive news day in the NFL. Quite a bit has happened, and we need to talk about it. Next.
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0: This is Westwood One Sports Night. Here's Josh Graham and Linnell Willingham.
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0: Scott Graham, Mike Golick, going to be hosting it. It'll be fun from 8 to 10 p.m. Kevin Harlan will join us on Westwood One Sports Night soon after the fact. But between the NFL schedule and the Devon Achan news and the Malik Nabers news, what do you look at as saying is the most significant headline to you?
1: Honestly, dog, it's going to go back to me laying on the medical table of one Dr. James Weiss, MD. The going back in for the scar tissue breakup and removal is a really big deal for the New York Giants, man. I keep going back to, and maybe I'm coloring the picture wrong. It feels like everybody's got them atop of their, you know, quote, had the best offseason list. When you talk about bringing in Coach Harbaugh, you talk about, you know, revamping the defense in the secondary, bringing in Greg Newsom. You talk about drafting Maui Noah. They had a good draft. They did. My big question for New York, because to me, going in on Malik Nabers and having to remove scar tissue, I think that provides a significant, you know, setback to his recovery, return to play timetable. I'm thinking 2 to 4 weeks potentially added on to whenever he was expected to come back, because you don't just go under the knife, break up scar tissue, and then start jumping rope the next day. It's not how that works. You look at their pass-catching options, Josh, outside of Malik Nabers, it totally changes the complexion of the offense. We're relying on Malachi Fields. We're relying on oft-injured Darnell Mooney, Darius Slayton, the most overrated number two in football. Like,
0: that's why I'd push back on the Giants having a great draft. I don't know about Arvell Reese. I don't love him at five. I would have loved for them to draft a receiver, maybe Jordan Tyson in that spot. And waiting until your fourth pick in round three to address that position when you know that at best your Malik Nabers is coming off an injury and you don't really have a good number two option. Didn't love it. Not a big fan of it. I was fine with Maui Noah, but that's as far as I'll go. With that being the 10th pick and you gave up Dexter Lawrence to make that pick, just wait and see on the draft. Because, again, I wasn't the biggest Arvell Reese fan.
1: I hear you on that. But I just – that was a team that, like, some pundits were saying is, like, a sexy worst-to-first pick. There's not a chance in hell.
0: They were mine when they got John Harbaugh. And if I would have loved their draft, I probably would feel that way. But after they gave up Dexter Lawrence, which I don't think is a replaceable player, and – not me not being the biggest Arvell Reese fan, and now this news with Malik Nabers, they aren't that. Like, would anybody push back? I guess there definitely would be some. On Dallas being in the best situation out of anybody in the NFC East right now?
1: I think it's a strong argument to be made. And even as a Commander fan, I have to give credit where credit is due. Their biggest Achilles heel, their biggest weakness, all of a sudden, with the addition of, you know, Caleb Downs and Kobe Durant and Jalen Thompson, their biggest weakness could all of a sudden be a strength by the time we kick off this 2026 season. They're honestly the most fascinating team in the NFC to me, talking about Dallas, because I can talk myself into a scenario, Josh, in which they're the best team in the conference. I can talk myself into that.
0: The draft, again, I'll be critical as well.
1: You didn't like their draft?
0: Nick Saban, hot mic. I thought the edge from UCF was a reach at 24. And you don't take a receiver until the seventh round. And
1: do you need
0: someone
1: one?
0: Someone just has to answer. If George Pickens doesn't show, what happens?
1: That's not a thing.
0: No one's giving me why not?
1: He's going to show. We've gotten, like, he's already showed. He's in the building. He signed the tender.
0: He signed the tender.
1: Right.
0: That doesn't mean he's showing up to camp.
1: Why would he not show up to camp but sign the tender? You could have just not signed the tender.
0: You have to sign the tender to get traded.
1: He's not getting traded, dude. I don't see that as a case.
0: Again, I asked the question.
1: His camp's got to be realistic.
0: If George Pickens doesn't show, especially given who his agent is and what happened last year with Micah Parsons, if he doesn't show, what happens? The fact that they didn't draft a receiver until the seventh round is crazy, because if you don't have George Pickens for whatever reason, then you got problems.
1: Their actions

0: tell you. Don't listen to what they say. Watch what they do. Their actions tell you that they're not concerned about the availability of one George Pickens. They feel like they have got it on good authority that they have, and they've talked to David Mulugeta. They've patched this relationship up. So I think we're on two different sides of the fence with that. I don't believe the George Pickens thing is currently a hangover issue for them and something that they have to worry about. I think the bigger issue for Dallas, and if you want to make qualms about Malachi Lawrence, yeah, maybe a little bit of a reach, but I think just from a juice standpoint, one of the better get-offs that you saw in college football, guy that's got pop, guy that's got burst.
1: I wish they took Casey Concepcion with that pick. I would have loved that for Dallas.
0: I just think, I don't know. I do love them taking LT Overton. I like what they have as their front seven. You traded for D. Winters from San Francisco. They're a super speedy, do-it-all backer. I love what, maybe love is a stretch.
1: Are you
0: I okay? really am in favor of what Dallas has done defensively.
1: It seems like you're fighting for your life right now.
0: Yeah, whenever I consume a lot of water, which is every show, I end up getting these burps. Water makes me burp.
1: It's not Soda Mountain Dew?
0: It's not Mountain Dew. This is just good old pure life. Healthy hydration for you.
1: So you hadn't had soda during the show tonight.
0: I've not actually cracked this thing open. I have this full 1 liter. That's really not. Yeah, it's pretty full.
1: It is.
0: I poured a cup last show.
1: By definition, Linnell, it's half empty.
0: It is not half empty, Josh. What the hell are you talking about? Look at it. It's not half empty. It's a 1 liter.
1: Yeah, Linnell, it's closer to half empty.
0: I would. Sorry, I don't want your opinion, Denton's opinion, or Oliver's opinion on anything that has to do with looking at something and figuring out what's in it. The contents of a bottle. You all are not equipped to answer those questions, my visually challenged friends.
1: For those watching on Westwood One Sports Night, this is an invitation for people who aren't. You be the judge.
0: We need to get a My Eyes sponsor. That's what we need on this show.
1: How full is this bottle that Linnell can hold up for the camera for one more time here? Billy says half full. Just say it, Linnell. Some would say half full. Some would say half empty.
0: Dog, this is nowhere near half.
1: And if it's a liter, so even if you're close to half, that's a lot of soda consumption, which might lead to your burping.
0: This wasn't tonight at all, pal.
1: Oh.
0: Go ahead and conveniently omit the main detail of the story, Josh. You and Denton, dog, I don't know what type of propaganda y'all were spewing while we were watching the Pistons game. I cannot believe that the man in the bottom corner had the nerve to say, if I cut my hair off, I would look like Jeff Ross.
1: You're still on the Roastmaster General?
0: Because, bro, this is a new level. Like Denton's good, bro. He's good. I give credit where credit is due. This was good. He got me. He got me like hell to where I'm trying to crack my eyes sponsor jokes now. Like, I don't know what to do. I'm squirming. Denton got my ass, man.
1: Do you want to talk about the NFL schedule or Devon Achane or the Roastmaster General?
0: So when we brought Devon Achane up earlier, I just want to know if your thoughts have changed at all in the 2 hours since we've talked about Devon Achane. You were very critical of the decision of a team in Miami's position not being a group that's expected to contend in 26, for them to pay Correct. That type of money to a running back, you viewed it as irresponsible. I think when you talk about a guy like Achane, who is one of the most dynamic weapons in the sport, regardless of position, locking him up long-term, it's a four-year deal, right? Let's say they're ready to compete in two. You've now got arguably one of the best weapons in the sport in the fold, in your core. So I get it. They identified him as a long-term piece.
1: I think handing him that money, though, prohibits you from being in position 2 years from now to contend. That's my problem. Because this is a salary cap sport. When you're spending in one area, that means it limits what you can do in others. And this reeks, again, my position on running backs, they're luxury items. They're sports cars. If you are struggling to pay the mortgage, you shouldn't be buying a Maserati. That's
0: I hear that.
1: Where Miami is. And that's what I believe they just did. When you have a new coach and you already are set back a little bit financially with the cap, with Tua, I feel the problem with this team was not running back. You need to solve the other issues before you're extending a running back. Oh, but he has 1 year left. Yeah, let him play out that year.
0: Why?
1: That's fine.
0: Why cause another issue? When you're Jeff Hafley, you're John Eric Sullivan. Think about it, though. You're Jeff Hafley. You're John Eric Sullivan. You're coming in here to Miami trying to establish your culture and set the foundation for what you're going to be. You reward a guy like Devon Achane, who's been a good soldier for the franchise, and you don't want him to be a guy that's holding out and being disgruntled. You don't want to camp hold out year one.
1: I'm having so much PTSD right now. If I had to hear the expression one more time of Christian McCaffrey was a good soldier, you got to reward that. You have to do it. I'm in North Carolina 5 years ago, 6 years ago. It was new head coach Matt Rhule. It was Teddy Bridgewater, who showed some flashes as a backup and won a playoff game with Minnesota or whatever. You're bringing this guy in on a 3-year deal. You believe that he can be a guy for you, can help you out. And then Christian McCaffrey, you give him the long-term contract. What it did was made the Panthers not bad enough to get a top player and a top quarterback prospect in the next three drafts. It made them mediocre. They won then 7 games. And in that stretch, they picked 8th, 6th, and then 8th, and traded up from 8 to 1 multiple first-round picks in order to get the quarterback, when if they would have just bottomed out and rebuilt properly, maybe you're getting a better quarterback than what you got. Looking at you, Linnell, and how you feel about Bryce Young. And you didn't have to give up multiple ones in order to do it. So in Miami's case, I am not a believer in Malik Willis.
0: That's where
1: being
0: your
1: a
0: problem
1: future
0: is.
1: Quarterback.
0: Yeah.
1: I believe in him being a right. I view him as Daniel Jones good. I view him as he could be a guy who patches the gap as Teddy Bridgewater good 5-6 years ago. I think that's what he is, not a franchise quarterback. He's a stopgap guy until you get to the future.
0: I think he is.
1: He might be too good that you get.
0: I think
1: to that
0: he is
1: guy.
0: The future. I think he is the future, and there's a reason they decided to pay him the money they decided. They know him more than anybody else does in the National Football League.
1: That's fine. I mean, Joe Brady was the OC for the Panthers at the time, and he's the one that vouched for Teddy Bridgewater because he came from New Orleans prior to going to LSU, and he was wrong about.
0: You got to stop comparing Teddy Bridgewater to Malik Willis from a talent perspective. Like one,
1: I mean,
0: like
1: one
0: guy's got a bazooka
1: in the third round.
0: One guy's got a bazooka and is one of the most dynamic athletes at the position in the sport, and the other has ripped his knee apart and had several concussions.
1: Okay, one was taken in the first round. One was taken in the third.
0: But you just look at the two guys. Like now, pre-injury, Teddy B, different cat, more mobile, can beat you with his feet a little bit better. Not that guy anymore. I look at Malik Willis as a moldable piece of clay, and I think he is the beneficiary.
1: Teddy Bridgewater now. Is Teddy Bridgewater even playing now?
0: Right, but I'm saying you stop comparing Malik Willis to him. Like, it's not.
1: No, I'm saying I'm getting PTSD. I'm comparing Devon Achane to Christian McCaffrey, which I think is an apt comparison, and I'm comparing. Yeah, like the point in the career. Like, hey, Teddy Bridgewater was given
0: the Panthers in their mind knew, and if the Panthers in their heart of hearts really thought that Teddy Bridgewater was going to be their future quarterback, and that's stupid.
1: They did.
0: That's stupid.
1: And it didn't work. And that's also part of the reason why I have concerns about Joe Brady in Buffalo. Like, Joe Brady, it worked with when Joe Burrow was your quarterback with LSU. It worked when you had Josh Allen, you're calling plays for him. What happened in Charlotte the one time you didn't have MVP caliber quarterback play? And
0: I'll be real.
1: It wasn't great. So I have my concerns about Joe Brady.
0: I know Bills fans are tortured and have PTSD. The reality is, if Josh Allen didn't piss down his leg, you would have been in the Super Bowl. Like, let's call it what it is. They would have beaten the New England Patriots. They would have beaten the Patriots. And they would have made it to the Super Bowl. Josh Allen fumbled the game away. Threw the game away. That's why they lost. I go back to what I said when they initially fired Sean McDermott. Overreaction. Somebody had to fall on the sword. I thought Buffalo did a masterful job getting there. I thought Josh Allen just didn't play well. Bottom line.
1: I wanted to fire Sean McDermott. So I'm with you on that. So no, my opinion hadn't changed on Devon Achane. How excited are you about the NFL schedule release?
0: I hate that they keep leaking games. It's 2:37 in the damn morning on the East Coast, and I just got a game leak. What do we do? Go to bed, Jordan Schultz, before I get Ian Rappaport to whip that ass.
1: What'd you get? Whoa. Why'd you do that to Jordan Schultz?
0: Because Jordan Schultz is a fraud.
1: What?
0: Yeah.
1: Why? Where did that come from? Why?
0: Because
1: are you doing
0: he's a because Schultz? because he is a product of privilege, and I don't particularly like him because he has gotten shot to the moon for no reason because his daddy's rich and he's got Starbucks money. He breaks news because he pays for scoops.
1: Oh my God.
0: And Ian Rappaport, if Ian Rappaport wasn't 5'7", 114, he would have whipped Jordan Schultz's ass.
1: I didn't know you felt so passionately about the insiders of the NFL.
0: I got an insider hierarchy,
1: dude. You have strong, you got strong Diana Rossini takes.
0: Miss Diana, to you.
1: You got strong takes here about
0: Josh, are you surprised at this point? You've been working with me for 4 months, 5 months. I am Strong Takes.
1: I don't give a...
0: That's my middle name. Linnell Strong Take Willingham.
1: I mean, these are people, though. I mean, you know these people.
0: I don't know Jordan Schultz. You're right. But perception... I say it all the time. I went to a raggedy-ass Division III football school coached by the worst offensive mind on the East Coast. Maybe in North America. The only thing that Bill Garvey taught me is perception is 99% reality. And the perception on Jordan Schultz is he's a Nepo baby. And it's a byproduct of Starbucks money. That's why none of the real insiders respect him.
1: Right. Now tell me about how much you love the story about LeBron and Bronny. Just tell me.
0: Again, I mean...
1: How much you love Bronny's story and... you don't.
0: Here's the thing, right?
1: What about
0: you can go to again? You can go to mock draft. You can go to a mock draft ahead of the 2024 season. And Jonathan Givony, the lead draft analyst for ESPN, had Bronny as a lottery pick before he had, I don't know, a heart attack. Yeah. Before going to USC, pal. I would love for you to try and go down that rabbit hole with me about why Bronny's not deserving of being in the NBA. He's frying in the G League, pal.
1: No, you're right. No privilege with him.
0: No privilege at all. They earned that.
1: None.
0: He earned that.
1: That's it.
0: He was a top high school prospect. He had a heart attack, Josh Graham. Oliver, what does that guy want to say? He made you smile. What did that guy say on the phones? Okay. There's a certain somebody that I'm itching. I want him to call in. There's a certain somebody out there. I want him to call. I'm begging him to call.
1: Who cares? The start of the NHL playoffs, I said it would be like Stanley Cup final or bust for the Carolina Hurricanes and the Colorado Avalanche. The Hurricanes became the first team in the 40-year history of this format to win their first two best-of-seven series in sweeps. They're 8-0. The Colorado Avalanche beat Minnesota tonight to win that series in five. They swept the first series. So you have maybe a collision course, unlike anything we've ever seen in hockey. There hadn't been the top seeds in both conferences meet in a Stanley Cup final in 25 years, 2001. There are upsets in that sport like crazy. Colorado is 8-1 in these playoffs. The Canes are 8-0. And you might have an epic, epic collision course in the Stanley Cup final. So how did Colorado win tonight? They were down 3-1 in this game and came back? That's insane. Just figured I'd pass
0: that piece
1: along.
0: Dude, the thing that got me, did you see the line shift at the end of the third? End of the second. What a decision.
1: They tied it up with a $1.20 to go. Heartbreak.
0: What did you think about the line change, though?
1: I don't know what you're talking about. Like, are we talking about, like, a line change in hockey or the point
0: spread?
1: Like,
0: yes,
1: line?
0: We're talking about, yes, the hockey. What'd you think about the line change and the shift that he decided to go
1: with? Good
0: if it wasn't for that shift, they probably don't win.
1: That's a great analysis. Nothing to add.
0: You're such a jerk, bro. I can't stand you, Josh. Like,
1: what do we have?
0: No, the goalie was on his head, though, tonight, bro. It was one of those nights where, I mean, all types of twine was tickled.
1: Kale McCarr hit the winner.
0: Well, he tickled the twine, lit the lamp.
1: 4-3, Colorado wins tonight. 8-1 Colorado, 8-0 Carolina Hurricanes. I think I'm going to be joined by a Carolina Hurricanes player this weekend. We'll see who that is later in the week.
0: That line
1: what do we
0: shift
1: have
0: Larry.
1: And put it to bed?
2: I stumbled across a story that is bad because the guy went to jail, but I'll tell you why it's somewhat nostalgic next.
0: Oh, no.
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1: 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Another reminder that we're going to be immediately reacted to the full NFL schedule in its entirety tomorrow's show, Thursday night show, immediately following Scott Graham, or not immediately following, but soon after, Scott Graham and Mike Golic break it all down between 8 and 10 p.m. on Westwood One Sports. Kevin Harlan, the voice of the Super Bowl for Westwood One Sports, Monday Night Football as well, he will be joining us on Thursday night's program. Let's close things out by putting this show to bed.

0: man that's been sentenced to 6 years in prison for distributing meth. That's bad. We don't like it when people distribute meth. Not very nice. Here's where the nostalgia comes and where you're allowed to laugh at this, because this is funny. The meth that he was distributing was in pill form, but the pills were shaped like Mario.
1: Oh,
2: meth Mario.
0: Mamma mia.
1: Mamma mia.
2: For you to hit a Mamma Mia.
0: This new rollout of the Super Mario Brothers movie is crazy.
1: Woo-boo! I never saw that movie.
0: It is actually pretty good.
1: It's whatever. Yeah.
2: I was a big, like, Super Nintendo kid. I love playing Nintendo. My Game Boy Color, badass.
1: When I was in Asheville on vacation last week, my brother.
2: You didn't even tell
1: was
2: us about your
1: house.
2: Vacation, by the way.
1: Yeah, I didn't think many people were interested. So then my brother, he brought with him from Orlando. He brought what you even call it. It's like a box that has all the Nintendo games on it. Regardless, it's universal.
2: Did he get it off the TikTok shop?
1: I don't know. So he has it's Super NES.
2: Yes.
1: N64. You fill in the blank. All the recent games, too. So we were playing old school Mario Party and playing, you know, Mario Kart to the most recent thing. And
2: that's
1: Super
2: my
1: Smash
2: type of vacation.
1: Brothers. It's good. Had a good
2: time. That's lit, bro. I want to get one of those thingies. You should, too. We all should.
1: What game are you most nostalgic about?
2: Wow. Do they get into the WWE at all? Because, dog, I'm telling you, I broke it. It was gifted to me by my cousin after he had it. When I was first gifted SmackDown, Here Comes the Pain, dog. The best wrestling game that's ever been invented. Better than SmackDown versus Raw. Better than 2K. Better than whatever GameCube had. I think GameCube had, like, Revolution or something. Like, Night of Champions or some garbage. But, yeah, that would be the game. That and early Madden.
1: Did you ever see the Barbie movie?
2: What?
1: You saw the Super Mario movie, it sounded like. But did you ever see the Barbie movie that everybody was talking about a few years ago with Ryan Gosling and Margot Robbie?
2: Never ask me that again.
1: What's wrong with the Barbie movie?
2: No, I've not seen the Barbie movie.
0: He's not single, Josh. A single man is not going to the Barbie movie. That'd
1: I
0: be very
1: disagree.
0: Odd.
2: That's something
1: me
2: you would do
1: Will
2: as a
1: Dalton,
2: date.
1: Me
2: what?
1: And Will Dalton went together.
2: Dude, you have thrown Thrill movie. Under the bus several times tonight. You told us he drinks out of people's shoes and stuff. Like, you talk about him.
1: No, he drank
2: him.
1: A beer skate. He didn't.
2: I took it as he drinks beer out of people's shoes.
1: No, and the Barbie movie's good. And I,
0: did
1: and
0: you
1: karaoke,
0: take your wife?
2: No, he took Will Dalton. I mean, holy cow.
0: He could have went twice.
2: I would have made your ass sleep on the couch.
1: I did. I did go twice. I went with my wife. Yeah, I went to the movies a second time, and I went with my wife. It's true.
2: Who did you go with first? Yeah.
1: Will.
2: See, dead is fine. Yeah.
1: Will, and then we went to go see Oppenheimer.
2: Wait, you didn't answer that clearly. Say it with your chest. Will. Who you went to see the movie with first?
1: Will. Will. Will Dalton. Will. It happened.
2: Thrill?
1: Yeah.
2: That's how you lose your
1: nickname,
2: pal. And
1: then I sang, from that movie, I sang at karaoke, I'm Just Ken, which was the best song from that movie, and burned the house down.
2: You know what I need to do?
1: Whoa!
2: I need to get someone's like HBO Max login so I can watch Euphoria. It's the closest thing I'll get to a Barbie movie is Sydney Sweeney and her Barbies.
1: What?
2: Her Barbies. I said Barbies.
0: She's basically a porn star at this point.
2: Dog, she's like, I think she's like pretending to be on OnlyFans and Euphoria. I gotta get it. I got to get HBO Max, dude. Listeners out there, tweet me with your emails. So I can sign up for a free subscription.
1: Drake Toll, do you have an HBO login? What up? This has been Westwood
2: One. Does Addy have one?
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0: Good morning. It is the Drake Toll Show on Westwood One Sports and the Westwood One Sports app. By virtue of what I have just told you, that must mean that my name is Drake Toll. Good morning, it is. That is the case. And it is the year of our Lord, 2026. The date is May 14th. It is Thursday, 6:01 and 9 seconds Eastern Time. And I am a disappointment. That should not shock you if you've listened to this show before, if you've seen my role. You know, I wear a fur coat for a living. I work for the Savannah Bananas organization, and I wear a fur coat for a living. Now, look, I get to be at sold-out Yankee Stadium or the Superdome. We all love Superdome. And some of the best venues in the world, sold-out crowds watching this team. But I wear a fur coat and glasses. A onesie, a romper. I host Locked On Big 12. I have a $69, nice, microphone, and I host Locked On Big 12 every day talking about that conference in podcast form. And then I get on this show, and I talk about sports national news and headlines across sports into a much more expensive microphone in hotel rooms across the country. This time it's in Indianapolis. And I am a disappointment. You see, you're not a disappointment. If you get to be on ESPN or TNT or Westwood One Sports or even Locked On has become a pretty prominent brand in sports media, why are you a disappointment? If I go back home, I mean, which I do occasionally. I've done it in probably 6 months. Sorry, Mom. If I go back home to Arkansas, the question persists. What the hell is he doing? Man, we always had high expectations for him, but he kind of went off the rails, you know. It's kind of hard to root for him now. He lost sight of where he's from. It's this weird dichotomy where, on the one hand, when you're growing up, people say, hey, go spread your wings. Go do something different. Go be free. Wide open spaces. Who doesn't know what I'm talking about? Formerly the Dixie Chicks, now the Chicks. And they tell you to do that, that when you do that, they're like, well, man, I don't get it. You know, he's gone woke on us, and it's just not that kid we used to know. Why? Well, I can tell you why. It's because I don't work with my hands. It's because I don't use my hands. It's because I sit in an air-conditioned room and talk on a microphone for a living. I speak for a living. And the only profession you can have in Valonia, Arkansas, where you speak for a living, is pastor. Man, he would have been a good preacher, but he chose that devil route, talking on the radio and saying the D word. I said damn on the air yesterday. I even said some words the FCC won't allow multiple times. And that makes me a disappointment in my own right and in a different right. But that's a common way to approach this. Back in Arkansas, if you don't work with your hands, I was 13 years old, 12 years old, my dad said, I'll give you $50, 50 bucks. It's a lot of money. I know what he was doing now to shovel river rock. So we got in the truck, went to the location where the river, he was digging a French drain, and I shoveled river rock for 4 or 5 hours. And we got done shoveling the river rock, and I got 50 bucks, which I was rich. You know, you're a 12-year-old, $50 is life-changing. And he had bumped the price up just so I like it. He's like, man, this is the moment. He's going to love shoveling river rock. He's going to want to be a gardener. He's going to want to go into the family business of carpentry and landscaping. And I did not. I hated it. I said, Dad, I promise you, I can make it. I can do this. I can have success in life. It's just not going to be digging French drains. And so instead of digging French drains today, it is 6 o'clock in the morning and I'm awake with you. I'm in Indianapolis, Indiana, in a hotel room getting ready for the Indianapolis Clowns, the last standing brand of the Negro Leagues, to take on the party animals this weekend, a banana ball. And so I am, if you call my great-grandfather, my grandpa, a disappointment in that right. They don't get it. Oh. For the first 18, 19 years of my life, things were fine. That kid's got a lot of potential, man. The Valonia Youth Citizen of the Year. And last night, for the first, 46 minutes of a basketball game, the Detroit Pistons did everything right. They were the crown jewel. They were the kid in town that everybody looked at and said, "That kid, he's got potential now, man. They're raising him right." And then the entire thing fell apart. This is the epitome of disappointment. I don't care if you woke up this morning in Columbus, Ohio, as a big Detroit Pistons fan, or you woke up in Burleson, Texas, as a big Detroit Pistons fan. You could be in Redding, California. Good morning. It is early for you. Any of those could be true. Any of those could be your current location. And no matter what, you need to know this. Because you're going to walk into your office today. You're going to walk into the French drain office. You're going to walk into the yard where they're building the French drain. And a buddy of yours is going to say, "Man, that was crazy last night. The Pistons, man, they just fall apart." Because James Harden and the Cleveland Cavaliers in overtime defeated the Pistons on the road 117-113. I was at a bar in Indianapolis, Tin Roof. Everywhere has got a tin roof. People do tin roofs. When a Jenkins block for Detroit against James Harden gave the Pistons the ball with a 103-94, listen to this, with a 103-94 lead with 2 minutes and 40 seconds to go. A 103-94 lead with 2 minutes and 40 seconds to go. "I'm still living with your ghost." It's a dude, just one guy. Him and an acoustic guitar. He's just jamming out on the stage, singing all the, so you put a request in and he's going to play it. And I'm kind of in and out watching the game because the Cavs at this point have got it within arm's length. That's a phrase I like to use a lot. And at some point, the winning team gets the game to arm's length and it was over. What do I do? "I'm still living with your," I'm jumping up, "let's see." I'm jumping up and down, having a good time, hanging out with my friends in Indianapolis, exploring a new city. The Marion University Women's NAIA Lacrosse National Championship Runner-Ups, yes, that's the full title, were also there. The entire team and their coaching staff. I don't know how that's legal, but maybe that's the next best scandal alongside Brendan Sorsby and Lane Kiffin. And for as much fun as I was having, I zoned out for a bit. Look back up, whoa. The game's in overtime. What? The better team, the one seed, Cade Cunningham-led Detroit Pistons, are up by 9 with under 3 minutes to go. And the next time I look up, the game's in overtime? I had to go back and watch the entirety of the fourth quarter to understand how this happened, from Detroit's turnovers to the, to not just turnovers, but twice late in this game, the Pistons let the shot clock run out on them. If you do that twice in one game, I'm upset. The Pistons did it twice late in a game where they were neat, where elite play, where efficient play was necessary. This is a disappointment. You think the small town kid who now works in an air conditioner behind a microphone is the disappointment? No. No, you think Marion University Women's Lacrosse NAIA National Championship runner-up, you think they're disappointments for losing the title? No. No. The losers, the biggest losers, the idiot of the day, obituaries, Cade Cunningham and the Detroit Pistons. And Cade Cunningham was great. 39 points. But you know who out-dueled him? Hold on. Wait a second. James Harden? That's right. The Cleveland Cavaliers, Jared Allen, Evan Mobley, Donovan Mitchell, James Harden, have built this weird hodgepodge of Dean Wade, who scored 0 points in his 23 minutes last night. Max Strus, who was really good, 6-for-8 from 3, 20 points on the evening. Really good evening for Strus. The Cleveland Cavaliers have built this weird hodgepodge of players that works. That they last night didn't have to. I've told you that the Cleveland Cavaliers, as the one seed, opposing teams, what they're going to face, what they are going to see J.B. Bickerstaff and company this year in the postseason, especially as other teams try to slow them down and muck them up. And what I'm starting to realize is the Pistons, they muck themselves up. They make their own stupid mistakes. This was an example of experience, like a Jared Allen, who's been in the NBA, like a Donovan Mitchell, a James Harden, veteran experience, versus the Pistons, who are sucking their thumb in the corner. Hey, what's going on? You're up by 9, under 3 minutes to go. Why can't you close this game out? I don't know. Too young, too undisciplined. There's no world where you should be the one seed in a series tied 2 games apiece. It's not like this was game one and you just flubbed something. It's not like it's game one, you got outcoached late and you could fix this. No, you're now down 3 games to 2 as the one seed in the East. The New York Knicks awaiting the winner of this series, and they are chomping at the bit. The Knicks are incredibly excited to face the winner of the Cavaliers and the Pistons. This game, this series may go 7 games. Shouldn't. I hope it doesn't. I hope for the sake of the National Basketball Association. I hope for the sake of the heartache the Detroit Pistons have showcased in the playoffs that Cleveland gets the job done at home in a couple of nights and we're done. And Cleveland moves on to the Eastern Conference Finals. Sans LeBron James. What I saw last night was a travesty to the sport of basketball. The one seed in a tied series with a fall apart of being up 9 points. This is the Drake Toll Show, Westwood One Sports and the Westwood One Sports app. Addie Bates produces out of Washington, D.C. Curtis Poindexter runs the board. We're talking Cleveland Cavaliers over the Detroit Pistons. In shocking fashion, no less. Overtime, 117-113, the final score. And you probably didn't see this game. Well, why would you say that, Drake? Well, because if you are up with me at 5:12 and 46 seconds Central Time, or 3:12 and 56 seconds on the West Coast Pacific Time, like Curtis Poindexter, there's no way. I would only hope that you are not awake for this game. I would only hope you're not awake. That you got enough sleep, that you did not miss. You're a Detroit Pistons fan, especially. You were not awake for this, and that's why I'm here. So that when you walk into the water cooler today, and someone says Miami Cavaliers, you know exactly what to talk about and exactly what to say. And here is your stat. Here is what you say: James Harden, for the first time in his career, is leading an old man, James Harden, who's not the best player on his team. Donovan Mitchell is. Old man James Harden is doing something he has not done in his career, and that is lead a team to meaningful playoff wins. Can I repeat that? Lead a team to meaningful playoff wins. James Harden being looked at as an answer last night, as the guy to shoot the ball, old man James Harden, is not a formula that has worked in the past. It has not worked for other, it's not, didn't work for Philly. Oklahoma City didn't work that well for years to come for Oklahoma City. A guy who was drafted 17 years ago and has spent a 17-year career, a tumultuous career where he's trying to win at the highest level in the National Basketball Association, and he just can't. But finally, Harden, who's still a top 20 player in the NBA, finally, Harden has put it together. He scored 30 last night, 24 the game prior, 19 the game. He has just ramped up. He has ramped up the later this series has gone and looked younger and younger. Last night, I thought, was his best performance of the postseason so far. He had those 30 points. What a show for it. That's what you, when you walk in and your buddies are talking to the water cooler about this game, you say, you know what? For the first time, I scripted out for the first time in his NBA career, James Harden is leading a team to meaningful playoff wins. That's your first nugget. And your second nugget is, with under 3 minutes to go and Detroit up 9, what a colossal fall apart. What a major disappointment for the Pistons to lose this game against Cleveland. And the series is all but over. In your eyes, the series needs to be all but over. For Detroit, a 60-win regular season team. For Cleveland, a 52-win regular season team. Cleveland looks in control. Where Detroit once did, leading the series 2-0, playing slow basketball, the offense sucking. It didn't matter, though. The offense can suck. We're cool with that. We're cool with having a slow offense, an offense that can't produce at a high level, because we're going to win the game with our defense. We're going to win the game by controlling the pace of play when it matters most toward the end. And Detroit hasn't been able to do that. Now for 3 consecutive games and 3 consecutive losses. When we come back, we'll give you the highlights from last night. We'll hear from both head coaches. We'll hear from James Harden on his performance. And we'll take a trip to the NHL. The Colorado Avalanche were down 3-0 after the first period to the Minnesota Wild. The Colorado Avalanche are headed to the conference finals. It is Westwood One Sports, the Westwood One Sports app. When we come back, highlights from last night in the playoffs, in the NBA and the NHL. This is the Drake Toll Show.
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0: It is the Drake Toll Show on Westwood One Sports and the Westwood One Sports app. Thursday, May 14th. You can listen to the entire show. Dick and Dan come on in the morning. You're like, man, my favorite show is Dick and Dan. They're funny, man. I like that Dick. Dan's been a good addition, too. I don't mind it. And I get it. They're the classic local hometown guys. You listen to them every morning. You can still listen to them every morning. I'm not asking you to change the dial right now or to flip around your morning routine. But the Drake Toll

0: Indianapolis this weekend, where the party animals take on the Indianapolis clowns. I remember definitively 7 or 8 months ago when I was first told that the new banana ball team, that's the Savannah Bananas League, would be named the clowns. And I thought, the clowns? What an interesting thing to name a team in 2026, only to realize a short time after, it was the Indianapolis clowns, Bob Kendrick, the Negro Leagues, that had worked with our organization to revive a baseball team from the Negro Leagues, the Indianapolis Clowns. Names like Mamie Johnson or Hank Aaron, Satchel Paige, the final standing team from the Negro Leagues, 1989, they played their last game, was to resurrect that brand in the Banana Ball Championship League and have players like Jackie Bradley Jr., who is my roommate on this floor in this hotel, and Monet Davis, who is also a couple doors down. Surely the Drake Toll show is loud enough today that it has awoken all of them. But an opportunity this weekend for the first time in decades for the Indianapolis Clowns to play in their home city, for a Negro Leagues team to play in front of 15,000 people at Victory Field in Indianapolis, the home of a legendary legacy brand like that. That's pretty damn cool. And it is happening this weekend. Have the distinct honor of being on the call both Friday and Saturday. And today, head into the ballpark at 9 o'clock. That's right, right when we go off the air to help build out what the show is going to look like, taking you back in time to what it would have been like to experience the Indianapolis Clowns in the mid-50s, the early 60s, the late 70s. It's revived this weekend. You know what's not revived? The Minnesota Wild. Series over. Now, this is not a surprise. The only surprise out of this could have been that the Wild stole a win after a knockdown, drag-out, six-game series with the Dallas Stars. The Avalanche had rolled in round one to a sweep. And I could have told you the Avs would sweep the Wild, but them taking a game is not a shocker, I guess. It's just the way they'd been playing. The way the Avalanche had put the hammer down on Minnesota, it was cute. Maybe not a surprise, but it was cute that the Wild stole a win from Colorado. And now, 4-3, last night, the Avalanche are moving on. They'll play the winner of the Golden Knights and the Anaheim Ducks, who themselves, in a 3-2 series, could go to 7. And the Canadiens and the Sabres will also play tonight. The winner of that game is set to meet the Carolina Hurricanes. They are 8-0 in the postseason. The Avs are 8-1. The combined record between the Avalanche and the Hurricanes is 16-1 through two rounds of the NHL playoffs. That is the series. That is the Stanley Cup final that we have been promised as Americans. That is what I am rooting for. But I'm getting way ahead of myself. Let's take you back to last night where the Wild led the game 3-0 at the end of the first period. But here they come. Parker Kelly, Jack Drury, Nathan MacKinnon in the third period. And in the third period late, the Colorado Avalanche rallied from down 3-1 under 5 minutes to go. To send the game to overtime, just give themselves a chance in yesterday's game. And let me tell you something. Watching this game live, similar to the Detroit Pistons, that kind of disappointing, you're like, ah, man, how in the world did I look up at the TV and all of a sudden, again, the team that seemed to have everything under control is now drowning. It was the case last night for the Pistons, who were ahead by 9 points with under 3 minutes to go. It was the case for the Wild, who were ahead 3-0 at the end of the first period, who were ahead late in the game 3-1. Let's take you back last night to Nathan MacKinnon at home for Colorado, tying the game at 3 points apiece inside of a minute and a half left in the game.
1: Six Davis on the ice for the Avs. Here's MacKinnon shooting.

0: scores! The Avalanche tie the game at 3.
1: I love the goal horn just being Curtis, just spamming buttons. It's just got a lot of Curtis to it right there. Yep, correct. That's goal horn guy. I was like, this is my moment. Got to do it. Hit the button. Tied up at 3 apiece. Headed into overtime. It was Brett Kulak who had the distinct honor in OT. Didn't take long into overtime, by the way. A few minutes in. Had the distinct honor of sending the Colorado Avalanche, my hometown accent sneaks out every now and then, to the conference finals. Here is that overtime game-winning goal.
0: To the Minnesota zone, it's Natchez. Natchez, shot!

0: Brett Kulak, post game, spoke to DNVR, Denver Avalanche, on his moment, his game winner.
1: Yeah, I mean, you always like to dream about it, but like you say, the player I am, I'm not the guy everyone's looking down the bench at, like, all right, get out there, go win it for us. So, no, it's been good. It was a tough series. That's a good team over there. So, for us to play the way we did and get the job done, and then just for me, yeah, it was a special goal in my career for sure.
0: And Nathan MacKinnon, the aforementioned, who tied the game to send it to overtime. Was this the best comeback of your entire career?
2: I mean, it's got to be. I mean, comeback's probably number one, I guess. You know, it was that building was special tonight. It was so loud. That's why you play the game for those reasons right there. The excitement when Cooley scored. You know, it's just a really cool moment for everybody, I think, and we get a little time off now and. But yeah, that was a tough series.
0: Let's take you to the NBA now that the Avalanche have punched their ticket to the conference finals, where the Detroit Pistons and the Cleveland Cavaliers, someone will lead the series 3-2 after the game is over. Detroit is up by 9 points. The one seed is up by 9 points. 2 minutes and 40 seconds to go. Under 2:40 to go. And that team would lose the game in overtime. Final possession of the game. Asar Thompson, J.B. Bickerstaff, the Detroit Pistons head coach, thought this was a foul. And while I can't show it to you, this is radio, here's how it sounded on ESPN. A block that sent the game to overtime.
3: Mobley sets the screen. Mitchell can't get away. 6 seconds remaining. Mitchell on the drive. Mitchell leans in. Shot blocked from behind by Thompson. He falls down. Goes out of bounds.
0: And to OT we go, or James Harden. Old man James Harden, who has struggled to lead teams to meaningful playoff wins, is at the free throw line. He would tell you, it wasn't a banner night for him at the free throw line. 11 for 14. Uncharacteristic for Harden, who is usually automatic. He misses a free throw with 24 seconds left in the contest, but gathers his own miss to seal the game.
3: Basketball up the floor, trying to get into something quick. Misses another, gets his own rebound. Harden throws it back out to Strus.
0: And that should do it, right? Correct. The Cavs win game 5, a 3-2 series lead. Here's how it sounded on ESPN.
4: Jenkins looking, find Paul Reed. Reed dribbles it down, throws it down with 7/10 of a second remaining. And that's it. The Cavs get that elusive road win and now take a 3-2 lead here in this best-of-7 series.
0: The series has begun. James Harden last night did speak on his three missed free throws, 11 for 14. Found it funny. It was the first thing that he gave, the first nugget that he gave last night to ESPN courtside following a win for the Cleveland Cavaliers. Here is James Harden on the team's performance.
5: Donovan said I should ask you about the missed free throws, but you said I should ask you. No, you said I should ask you about what?
6: Miss Fodas, free throws. It was I had a bunch of opportunities that I should be making that I work on. They didn't go on, but I'm happy. I'm proud of our team. How we played, man. It's serious.
5: Good luck on Friday.
4: Work on the free throws. All right, Lisa.
0: Kenny Atkinson, the head coach of the Cleveland Cavaliers, was clear in his post-game press conference as it pertains to James Harden that kind of veteran, that's the difference maker. That's what sets you apart in a series against a young Detroit Pistons team. Kenny was very complimentary of the veteran.
7: You know, those first two games for James here obviously didn't go well. Just what do you think has flipped for him these last few games and especially tonight?
8: I think we're, you know, getting the ball out of his hands a little bit, if that makes sense. Like, I don't know what his usage is tonight, but putting him down court a little, like, you don't have to bring it up every single time against Thompson. And, you know, so just trying to get him off the ball a little more. You see Evans handling handling more with those inverted pick and rolls. So I think that's helped him. But I don't know. He never wavered. He has a bad game, good game. You can't even tell. So I think his mentality, he's seen so much, been through so many of these series. He's a heck of a leader.
0: He has seen so much. He has not particularly had success in what he has seen in the playoffs. But James Harden last night was the team leader for Cleveland, 30 points. The game high was Cade Cunningham, 39 on 13 of 27 shooting. Cunningham backs against the wall. Detroit has been here. They were down 3-1 in the series against the Orlando Magic. He said, look, this is must-win territory. And Detroit has been here before.
9: Yeah, I mean, tonight was tough. Tough loss. Obviously, we wanted to protect our home court. We failed to do that. You know, being up 3-2 is an advantage for them. It's first of four wins, though. We know that. We've had our back against the wall before. And at the end of the day, I mean, if we can't win a game on the road, how far are we really going to get in the playoffs? How far are we going to get in this league? So, got to go win a game on the road. That's what we're going to go do.
0: That was underwater Cade Cunningham, upset postgame about the Detroit Pistons' loss in Game 5. And J.B. Bickerstaff was... He had a heated postgame press conference, the head coach of the Detroit Pistons, and said at this point, you have to choke the life out of your opponent.
10: You're going to have to choke the life out of this team. Right? We're not going to go down without a fight. We're not going to go down without kicking, punching, grabbing, clawing. And that's just who we are. And we've been in this position before, and we were able to work our way through it. And I expect our guys to be ready mentally to go out and compete at a high level and, you know, bring this thing back here.
0: That is, I mean, yeah, you're going to have it. Backs against the wall now, huh? One seed, backs against the wall again. No domination in the East for anybody not named the New York Knicks, who have been on fire since they had that 2-1 series deficit against the Atlanta Hawks. That's your whip around for the NHL and NBA last night. Tonight, NFL schedule release, 2026 Westwood One special presentation. 8 to 10 p.m. Eastern. 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Coming up, it's our Biggest Losers of the Day. 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
0: It is the Drake Toll Show on Westwood One Sports and the Westwood One Sports app. I am confused because I don't understand. I think I was lied to yesterday. That's what I'm getting at here. Because I show up to the tin roof, which your city probably has a tin roof. I'm in Indianapolis, and the guy last night he's playing all the hits. Jealousy. That was all I could do. Keep from crying. We did the Rolling Down Backwood. I mean, he played all the hits last night. And there's this group of, 15 girls that are just jumping up and down. They created their own dance floor. And I thought, they got to be here for something. Because there's a group over here. This lady who looked identical to Elizabeth Warren, she's jumping up and down. She's probably 70, and she's going nuts on the dance floor. She's in a pantsuit. It's a whole crew of people in suits and ties. Where the hell do you guys come from? We were at a conference down the street. What conference? We were at the personal injury lawyer conference. Oh, my. What a disaster. Where are you guys over there? Where you we came from? We came from a conference as well. Well, what conference did you come from? The Small and Growing Business Conference. Like, damn, what is Indianapolis just on a Wednesday hosting every conference under the sun? Then you, big these 15 girls, what are you guys doing? You're jumping up and down and screaming. Oh, we're the Marion University Women's Lacrosse NAIA team. And I said, what? And it's time for our Biggest Losers of the day. Biggest loser number one, the Marion University Women's Lacrosse NAIA team. Because last night, I met the head coach. Because the girl that I was like, who are all of you? She said, oh, we're the Marion University Women's Lacrosse team. And I said, okay, who are you? Oh, I'm the coach. You're the what? You're just taking your team to the bar? Yeah, I am. All right, cool. I'm not, I don't think NAIA, the National Association of Intercollegiate Athletics, is going to investigate the Marion Women's Lacrosse team. At least I hope they don't, based on the Drake Toll Show. And you know what she told me? They had just gotten back from the national championship in Alabama. And I thought, that's pretty damn cool. You guys played for the national, you played in the national championship. She said, yes, but we lost. So, okay, well, you made it to the finals, right? So it's all party. Everything's good. Congratulations to all of you. This is super cool. Come to find out, I was lied to. According to NAIA.org, the Bees of SCAD, the Savannah College of Art and Design, knocked off the Marion University women's lacrosse team well before the finals of their NAIA championship. That's stolen valor. You don't show up to the bar and tell me you just played for the national championship when you in fact did not. And forever and always, the next time Addie calls me and says, hey, I've been drinking. I'm at trivia.
2: No.
0: Who should we have? Who should we have as a guest
3: today?
0: Who should we have as a guest tomorrow?
2: No, I did not call you.
0: I'll say, Addie, I don't know. Who do you think? And she'll say, I think we should have the Marion University women's lacrosse head coach. I'm going to say no. I would have said yes, and now I'm going to say no. Biggest loser of the day,
2: too.
0: Addie.
2: You were drinking too.
0: Addie Bates. Yeah, I had three beers at the Tin Roof. I'm still in with your ghost. I'm just singing along with the guy on stage.
2: I did not have any beers.
0: A friend of mine named Steve Goodman wrote that song. He told me it was the perfect country and western song. I wrote him back and said, it's not the perfect country and western song. Addie Bates is our biggest loser of the day. Her trivia team, that is. Addie, another loss last night, I'm hearing.
2: We got fourth place. It was...
0: At what point do you fire the coach? At what point do you fire the coach?
2: I don't understand because we only got three questions wrong out of the whole entire trivia. That's why I think other people are cheating. That's why I think they're cheating. This isn't easy trivia. It's BS at this point. But I did win at pool afterwards, so that is good.
0: All right. Well, biggest winner of the day, Addie Bates at pool. Biggest loser of the day, Addie Bates at trivia.
2: Thank you.
0: Biggest loser of the day, Big Poppy, David Ortiz, Joe West went on Jeff Passan's podcast yesterday. The legendary MLB umpire, Joe West, and told a story about Big Poppy that is for the ages after his dominant Major League Baseball Hall of Fame career. Joe West, take it away.
4: Big Poppy, when he first came to the big leagues, he was a twin. And they put him in as a defensive replacement in the ninth inning of a spring training game. That's not where he's going to play. When he finished just throwing the ball around the infielders, he came back toward me and I said, you know, I hope you play in this league a long time. And he said, well, thank you. Thank you very much. And I said, as long as you're in this league, I won't be the ugliest guy in it. I don't think he spoke to me for 13 years. So now he goes and he plays. He gets traded to the Red Sox. He becomes their all-star player and MVP of the playoffs, MVP of the world. He could have run for mayor of Boston. And then he announces his retirement. He came to bat in May that year that he announced his retirement. He says, I have something to tell you. I said, I don't want to hear it. Get in the box. You take too long to play. He says, no, just let me tell you one thing. I said, all right, tell me one thing, then get in the box. He said, you know I retired. I don't care if you retire. Get in the box. He said, just one. All right, hurry up. Tell me what you got to tell. He said, next year, you'll be the ugliest guy in the league.
3: Oh, that's awesome.
0: 13 years, David Ortiz said on that one with Joe West. West is one of the legends of the game of baseball, one of the most hilarious umpires to ever grace the sport, and a national treasure on the diamond who went back and forth. I guess just went, who went back, and then 13 years later, fourth with David Ortiz, who is the ugliest man in Major League Baseball. Mount Rushmore of ugliest people associated with Major League Baseball. Biggest Loser of the day. Those people who can't tell C from C. Because last week, the President of the United States was very clear. It's like C. Not like C, like S-E. Not like you see it, but like C, like the water. And yesterday, a week later, he just doesn't know if you got the point, and he needs to drive the message home all over again.
5: That right, Paul, with respect to drugs coming in by sea, meaning drugs coming in by water, by the ocean, by the sea. A lot of people don't know what I mean by sea. They think I'm talking about vision. I'm not. I'm talking about sea, like the sea. These gains have been the result of...
0: I'm talking about sea, like the ocean. Addy... A lot of people hear C, and they think I mean, like, the eyes. I do not.
2: I was not sure when you said by C. I was like, oh, it has to be by sight. That's how drugs are getting in here, by sight, right? By C. Not by sight, by C. That's my bad. But now that he corrected it and said it was ocean, I feel so much more informed.
0: It's Lexington, Massachusetts, 1774, and there's a local... They're like, hey, man, Paul Revere is going to go one if by land, two if by sea. By sea? What do you mean by sea? So, like, if he sees him, he's going to put up two? But I thought he's putting up one because he's got to see him if they're on the land, too. I bet somebody was very confused. Concord, Massachusetts.
2: If only they had President Trump back then to clarify that.
0: S-E-A, idiots, like the water. Biggest losers of the day. The Washington Wizards? Addy, this is your own backyard, Washington, D.C. The tweet from NBA Central. A.J. Devonta's preference is reportedly to remain in Utah and get drafted by the Jazz. With that being the case, the Wizards are a prime spot to trade down to the second pick and allow Utah to take their A.J. Devonta at one. The Wizards have leverage. They need to use it.
2: Do you genuinely think that Darren Peterson...
0: No. Not often.
2: Right. Do you think that Darren Peterson is a number one overall candidate? Do you think that he's a number one overall? If they, like, because DeBonza should be number one overall, but if he's saying I would rather stay in Utah, which we'll get into this a little bit later in the show, he's also said I'm used to being number one, like number one recruit, number one this, number one that. So if you're number one, and if Washington doesn't trade down... What's more important? Is it staying in Utah? Being the number one overall pick?
0: I think DeBonta will be a member of the Jazz next year. And because Utah is leverage, the Wizards have leverage. They have Utah by the teat. I think that Darren Peterson will have a Joel Embiid-esque NBA career. I think he'll be Joel Embiid. A star. He'll be a great player. You'll know his name. They just won't win a ton and will stay injured. That's his trajectory based on what I saw in college. 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
14: 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I'm Dr. Sanjay Gupta, helping you live a better life.
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0: show for a second, please?
1: There's no way that someone's actually calling his hotel phone right now. Well, welcome back to the Drake Toll Show.
2: Who'd ever call a phone at this hour of the day?
1: Daddy Bates. Drake Toll's here.
0: Addy, that was so good. Thank you for your service. However did you do that on such short notice?
1: I'm a pro.
0: My seven. Can you? Who the hell sets a hotel alarm on preset for 7 a.m.? These guests are going to get their lazy ass up.
1: You probably would.
0: No,
1: drunk last
0: the hotel
1: night?
0: Just. I was not drunk last night, and the hotel just. I would never set a hotel alarm for 7 a.m. Also, I have. Can I get a breaking news, please, Curtis? Per Adam Schefter, Marion University to discontinue men's and women's lacrosse programs effective immediately. I kid you not. That's the headline of the day. I kid you not.
1: That's why they were
0: I cannot believe it.
3: What?
0: That's why they were all out drinking with the head coach, is because their damn program got cut.
2: Spend the last of the budget before it's gone.
1: So, Drake, be honest. What? Be honest, Drake. Were you hitting on them?
0: I did not hit on any of the Marion University women's lacrosse team.
3: Yeah!
0: I learned my lesson the last time I ran into the Marion women's lacrosse team in the wild. And I'll never do that again. I've been taking pills ever since.
4: And I was taking shots from the front and the back.
1: Taking pills ever since.
0: Oh.
1: Blue pill?
5: Big gooner.
0: Red pill. Yeah. Ibuprofen. Tylenol, which explains a lot, by the way. Too much Tylenol, automatic.
1: Still
0: it is the Drake Toll Show, Westwood One Sports and the Westwood One Sports app. It is a pleasure to be with you from 6 a.m. to 9 a.m. every single day, 6 to 9. Nice. Addy Bates produces, Curtis Poindexter runs the board. It is time for our obituaries. Dead today, James Franklin's ability to develop a quarterback. Per Underdog NFL, the Steelers are essentially uninstalling everything Drew Aller learned about playing quarterback, re-uploading their own fundamentals and mechanics. This is per ESPN's Brooke Pryor. Now, Drew Aller was supposed to be a scratch college quarterback. Instead, he got his head coach fired at Penn State this year after a loss to UCLA. Didn't work out. Aller's now a member of the Pittsburgh Steelers, who don't have a quarterback, by the way. And I'm not sure if I trust, given what the Steelers have gone through the last 7 or 8 years. It's been a little bit since Ben Roethlisberger last played there. Maybe not 7 years, but it's been a little bit since Roethlisberger last played there. Given what they've been through with the quarterback situation, I don't trust Penn State, James Franklin, or the Pittsburgh Steelers to develop a quarterback. I guess Mike McCarthy's there. That can't hurt you. You know, the old Cowboys head coach, Mike McCarthy? But, Addy, Drew Aller is relearning how to play quarterback because Penn State tried to teach him how not to.
1: And that's why they should have drafted him. That's why they drafted him. They're like, this guy doesn't know how to play quarterback. We don't have a quarterback. This guy doesn't know how to. We need him. We need him. You're admitting that you have no idea what you're doing when you're drafting people, by the way. We'll rebuild him. We'll fix him. Trust me. My history, that does not work. Does not work. You cannot fix him.
0: I know you're curious. This is the same team that called a player and said, we're drafting you, when they, in fact, were not drafting him because he had already been taken. Yeah.
2: By a lizard man.
0: Kind of a disaster. But we should just have, until things are remotely in a row or put together, we should have Chris Mack on the show every day. Chris, what the hell is going on in Pittsburgh today? I think that was kind of the question last time. Was Chris, what the hell is going on? He's like, no one really knows ever at all. That's our first obituary today. Dead today. American basketball? This is from ESPN, Kendrick Perkins. The international players are kicking out the locals. Perk, what you got?
3: I thought that Giannis, since he's been hurt, Jokic, right, we've seen the decline a little bit over the past few years. I thought American basketball was catching back up. And then all of a sudden, Wimby comes along in this postseason, and last night in particular, and shows us that, no, it still belongs to the international players. The international players has completely taken over our league. It belongs to them. When you look at our last 6-7 MVPs, SGA, Nikola Jokic, Joel Embiid, Nikola Jokic, Giannis Antetokounmpo, and now we got this dude. There's no hope for us to take over our league. Well, there's no hope whatsoever, at least for the next 10 years, for us to get our league back, because Wimby is going to be the best player on the floor, on both ends of the floor, for the next decade.
6: But one person.
7: They took their jobs.
0: They're taking our jobs.
2: Sounds like a big
0: thing. The immigrants are coming into our country, and they are stealing our good, hardworking National Basketball Association player roles.
6: What?
0: Addie, who's the best team in baseball?
1: The Dodgers. The Braves.
0: Addie, who's the best player in baseball?
1: Not Shohei Ohtani.
0: Play the game. Who's the best player in baseball?
1: Oh, my God. I think it's Shohei Ohtani.
0: Where's he from?
1: Oh, my God. Japan.
0: Who's the best player in hockey?
1: That's a really difficult one.
0: Where's he from?
1: Not here.
0: Correct. Canada. Probably Canada. Who's the best player in soccer?
1: Curtis?
0: No,
2: I don't play soccer anymore.
0: Where's he from?
1: Not here.
0: Half Mexico. Curtis was born on the border.
2: It's down in a puddle.
0: The best player in basketball is Victor Wembanyama. He was born in France. Addy, are we washed as a country in sports?
1: Yep. I think that's it. That has to be it. No, it's just, even if your best player is not from here, like, I would say collectively, like, as a whole, like, no, we're not. That's all we got going for us. We have to be good at sports.
0: As a what?
1: I don't say a-hole on here.
0: I'm just saying it was really close. What you just said was very close. I had a call yesterday. I had a stern talking to with the upper-level management, and I will no longer be saying that word. It's taped to my computer as to not say it. I'm not. Starts with an A, ends in S, and then it has hole. And you can't say that. You can't. It's a body part.
1: Oh. Okay, I was confused.
0: I personally do not care that Wembanyama is from France. I do not care that Shohei Ohtani is from Japan. I mean, that's why I can't get into professional sports. It should be Americans. I think the face of the league has got to be from the USA. Otherwise, I can't do it. I do not subscribe to that. I don't care. I like greatness. I like watching teams play. I like watching my team play. I like rooting for teams. I like betting on the games. So does Shohei. Sue him. Well, don't sue him. Sue his translator. His old translator. Don't think it's a problem. But if you do, that's fine. It's your prerogative. Final obituary. Dead today. Humping. The San Francisco Giants, in an act of communism, because of woke, have canceled humping. Addy, they are no longer allowing their outfields to hump each other in baseball games.
1: I thought this was America.
0: I did too.
1: What?
0: And in my best version of America, our greatest athletes are not from here, and the ones that are can hump each other on the field.
1: Curtis, how do you have a job right now? Now that they've gotten rid of this.
2: don't know. We don't have enough sperm in this country, so I don't know who to listen to anymore.
4: It's the teenagers that don't. The rest of us do. The teenagers do not.
5: Big Gooner.
4: Now what? Those are our obituaries. It is time for the quickie top five headlines in all of sports. Addie Bates reads them. It is the Drake Toll Show, so I will respond.
1: Start with the most obvious headline. James Harden scores 30 in the Cavs rally past Pistons, 117-113 in overtime for a 3-2 series lead.
4: James Harden is old. James Harden has struggled his entire career to win meaningful playoff games. And you know what? He hasn't won the meaningful game to send the Cleveland Cavaliers to the conference finals. But last night, Harden was the leader. He took over. The team looked at him and said, James, how do we do that? How can we be that good? Now, the Pistons are the one seed. They're supposed to win this series. They're up 9 points with 2.5 minutes to go, and they collapsed. They fumbled. That's the true story of this game. The contest going to overtime, and that's where Harden and company would pull away and win. That is a problem when you are the one seed playing at home. And the Pistons were the one seed playing at home. It was a disaster for Detroit and for James Harden. Congrats, old man. You done it.
1: Here's your next headline. Well-rounded Braves rally past the Cubs and move to MLB best 30-13.
4: First team to 30 wins, huh? The Atlanta Braves, we've talked about it ad nauseum. Every time we have an MLB guest on this show, we discuss whether or not the Atlanta Braves are fool's gold. Graphite? Kryptonite? Whatever that was. Whatever fool's gold is as an element. And the Braves, who continue...
2: Graphite's in the pencils.
4: Who get... All right, great.
1: What?
4: Sorry, I don't... The only rocks that I like are cleavage.
1: Kryptonite is from Superman.
4: The Atlanta Braves are not fool's gold. Pyrite. I think it's pyrite. Maybe it's pyrite. They continue to get healthier. The healthier they get, the more dangerous they are. And as soon as their rotation's at 100%, the Atlanta Braves are going to be even more dangerous. They'll win the World Series this year after missing the playoffs last year, finishing below 500. That's a minute.
1: A fan at a White Sox game hospitalized after falling into the visiting bullpen.
4: I've done this before. I do this all the time with my friends. I do this every night with your son. Tim and Eric, adults.
0: Touch yourself.
4: Can you give me any context here? Dude just fell in?
1: Yes, he fell into the bullpen.
4: At least he didn't fall from the wall onto the field. The bullpen's not that far down.
1: But it was like delayed. The game was delayed. There's a video, and he's tumbling over the rail into the bullpen during the bottom of the third. He was trying to, the ball was hit to him, I guess. Or no, the fan appeared to rise from his seat as the ball took flight before falling. No, the ball wasn't even going towards him. He just kind of stood up and then fell over.
2: Ball is tipped?
4: There you are. Ball is tipped. I'm glad he's okay. And too many beers, which I gladly do and fully embrace, automatic. Sounds like he was having a very good time at the Cup. Which game was this? White Sox?
1: White Sox.
4: That's even better. It'd be funnier if the White Sox truly sucked. They don't suck near as hard as I thought they would this year. They're bad at sucking. But it is kind of funny that the White Sox drove him to jumping.
2: We have audio of him falling, by the way.
6: Westwood One!
4: Wish you would step back from that ledge, my friend. Cut ties with all the lies you've been living in. I think if you sing that as your karaoke song, or if you request that with a guy playing acoustic guitar at the bar, you should be thrown in jail. You deserve jail time. You have to call the hotline. Right then and right there, you have to call the hotline. if you do not want to see me again. You know what that song's about, right?
1: Yes.
4: It's pretty serious. Don't do that for karaoke. People are going to start asking very, very hard questions.
1: Here's your next headline. Florida Attorney General issues investigative subpoena to NFL over Rooney Rule.
4: This is the Murdoch thing. It's crazy they let him go. I could not believe Alec Murdoch got let go. That the South Carolina Supreme Court was like, we have no other choice than to allow this guy who's very obviously either killing people himself or allowing others to be killed around him. Allegedly. We gotta let him go, man. He belongs on the streets. He belongs in your home. Alec Murdoch's a good guy, good man caught up in a bad situation. Like, what? How did the South Carolina... I was on the phone with I was with a big group, and one of the guys is dating a news reporter in Savannah. And she's like, this is it. This is the end of my... she's just going to have to go to South Carolina every single day now and cover this Alec Murdoch story because they freaking let him go. He's going to go to trial again. His kid has the Snapchats of like, my dad is killing me. And the South Carolina Supreme Court was like, we have no choice but to let a good man go. Corrupt, deep South, deep state. That's a minute.
1: Here's your final headline. FIFA announces Super Bowl-style World Cup final halftime show featuring Madonna, Shakira, and BTS.
4: Okay, Madonna. Wow. Old Madonna. Old Shakira. And that's the Asian band.
1: BTS?
4: BTS.
1: K-pop group.
2: Korean.
4: What have I been telling you? They're taking over our sports. The immigrants are coming in here and they're playing our basketball. They're playing our basketball. James Naismith died so that the United States of America could have its citizens playing basketball. And now they can't anymore because of BTS and Victor Wembanyama. And now the World Cup's doing it too. It's a bad headline. My favorite World Cup headline is the new Miller Lite soccer ball. It holds 12 beers. It's great.
1: Yeah, but you're drinking Miller Lite.
4: Which is also great. I implore you, the world, to Google Miller Lite soccer ball. You will not be disappointed. Addie Bates produces. Curtis Poindexter runs the board. That's a minute. And that's the quickie top five headlines on all of sports coming up. Oh, is he going to go there? Oh, I'm going to go there. Where in the world is Carmen Sandiego? And where will A.J. DeBonta land in the National Basketball Association? Because I don't think the Washington Wizards are going to pick first overall. 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

0: one in five games, took down the Minnesota Wild. It was a Wild game. Oh, hey, never heard that one before, have you? Minnesota up 3-0 at the end of the first period. 3-0 on the road in Denver. Just four within the last 3-4 minutes of the game. The Avalanche to score twice after they'd entered the third period, down 3-1. Send this thing to overtime, and 4-3, the final score. Avs move on. They'll play the winner of the Vegas Golden Knights and the Anaheim Ducks. That series continues tonight. And the Carolina Hurricanes, who have been sitting at home, who have been in Cancun, a little soiree, a little bit of rest, they await the winner of the Sabres and Canadiens. That series also continues tonight. And the NFL schedule release. We'll have full coverage of it this evening, 8 to 10 p.m. Eastern time. Westwood One Sports, Scott Graham, Mike Golic will bring you the latest alongside coaches from the NFL, players from the National Football League, and Westwood One Sports personalities that you know and love. Good morning and hello. It is 5:25 and 38 seconds Mountain Time. Good morning to my friends in Ogden, Utah. Good morning to America and good morning to the world. I am Drake Toll from the Savannah Bananas organization and Locked On Big 12. It's a pleasure to be with you from 6 a.m. to 9 a.m. Eastern Time each day. Curtis, stop sign? Do we have a stop sign? It's fine if you don't. I think this is going to come. Curtis has this interesting per se, which I also can't stop saying. It's become my vocal stimulation, based off of Love on the Spectrum, which is a banger show, by the way. It's one of my favorites. Which I have a brother, I've mentioned it a couple times, I have a brother who has autism, who would be a great candidate for the show, too. People are like, oh, the show's so demeaning, so degrading. I'm like, oh, no, man. I actually really enjoy watching it. Stop sign. What stop sign? Curtis, take it away.
1: Why are you stopping me?
2: Yeah, I'm about to.
1: Huh?
2: I'm about to.
1: What?
2: I'm about to tell you.
1: Stop sign?
2: No. I said I'm
1: about to. What stop sign, man?
2: I said I'm about to tell you.
1: Huh? You say stop sign?
2: No, I said stop sign by you.
1: Why are you stopping me?
2: You made an improper right hand turn. Can you hand me the beer as well?
1: Huh?
2: Can you hand me the beer?
1: Who?
3: Huh?
2: The beer? Can you hand me the beer?
1: There's no beer now.
0: Can you hand me the beer?
2: I can see it.
1: Hey, hold it.
4: This guy is hilarious.
5: I love his voice.
1: Don't be stupid.
0: That's good. That's good. That's all I needed. That's all I needed was stop.
4: Interesting.
0: Why you pull me over? Why you pull me over? I'm about to tell you. What? I'm going to tell you. Stop sign.
6: What?
7: You're so easy.
0: That's great. That's great. Yeah, I've heard that a time or two. it's going to be easy. It's going to be easy. For the Washington Wizards to get some capital in the 2026 NBA draft. Why, you ask? Stop sign. Why? Because the Washington Wizards are going to be the beneficiary of the Utah Jazz, who want to climb to number one. If you do not follow the NBA, if you hate the NBA, if the NBA draft is the bane of your existence, this still applies to you. This story has what is perfect for sports, what is perfect for sports radio. It's perfect for you to buy in. And that is the fact that this story has oddity and conflict. This is a strange one. Let me introduce you to a name, the owner of the Utah Jazz, Ryan Smith. Now, Ryan is one of the richest men in the state of Utah. And if you know anything about the state of Utah, it is fairly predominant for the Church of Jesus Christ of Latter-day Saints, Mormons, as some would refer to them as. And in the state of Utah, where it's so prominent, a lot of those are fans of the Utah Jazz. Now, as a piece of that, it means that that following is rabid. There are a lot of intense people, intense fans of the Utah Jazz, the same way they're intense fans of the BYU Cougars or the Utah Utes or even the Utah State Cowboys, whatever Utah State is nowadays. Aggies, the Utah State Aggies. And Ryan, as the owner of the Utah Jazz, and someone who is the biggest donor for the BYU Cougars, has made it clear. A.J. DeMonsa is kind of his project. DeMonsa played high school ball in Utah, prep ball in Utah. And Ryan's kind of been there every step of the way to ensure that DeMonsa has a

0: sustainable basketball career. Well, the Utah Jazz had a secret plan in place. What if we tank this year so that we can get A.J. DeBonsa? Not a bad idea. That's Ryan's guy, right? Yeah. DeBonsa, all intents and purposes, number one player in the class out of high school, was supposed to go number two overall at the beginning of the college basketball season. Darren Peterson was the number one pick. And I still think if you put Darren Peterson in a gym alone, here's a rollout of basketball. Hey, Darren, here's the ball. You're just go do your thing. You're in a combine setting. I don't think anybody's beating Darren Peterson. There's a reason that he was the projected number one overall pick for a large portion of the college season. What happened, though, is that A.J. DeBonsa was dropping 40 burgers, 35 points. He was going nuts every night for BYU. On the other hand, Darren Peterson was taking himself off the floor for Kansas. He was overdosing. He said he thought he was going to die because he had too much creatine. I don't know how you get to that point of mixing so much creatine into whatever you're eating or drinking.
1: Creatine edibles?
0: Creatine edibles. 420 milligrams of creatine straight to your system. I don't understand how you get to that point. But Darren Peterson did. And NBA scouts saw that. NBA organizations saw that. And they said, I don't think I want Darren Peterson anymore. The former projected number one pick in the draft was moved below A.J. DeBonsa, this BYU Cougar who is taking the world by storm. It's going to be one of the best wings in the NBA immediately. He's going to contribute in the NBA immediately. He's in a loaded draft class. For as good as this draft class is, DeBonsa, being at the very top of it, is telling that he will be an NBA star. He will be at the top of the league, a top five player in the league in 3 to 5 years. I believe that. I've seen him, I've watched him play live multiple times when he was with BYU. At each time, he was just the grown man, the 18-year-old grown man on the basketball floor compared to his opponent. So what's all this about? Why should we care? What's the problem? He's probably the number one overall draft pick. He's going to be drafted first in the NBA draft. What's the problem? Where's the controversy? Where's the oddity? Where's the conflict? The Washington Wizards pick first. They would likely take DeBonsa. The Utah Jazz pick second. They want A.J. DeBonsa. They tanked for A.J. DeBonsa because the owner of that franchise, the owner of the Utah Jazz, is the benefactor for DeBonsa. The NIL that got DeBonsa to BYU, the connection, the Kevin Young, the BYU head basketball coach who is the Suns' assistant, the Kevin Young connection all starts with the owner of the Utah Jazz. So who does he want? He wants A.J. DeBonsa. This is personal. And the Washington Wizards, they can get Cam Boozer. The Washington Wizards, they can get Darren Peterson and be happy and compete and have a great NBA player. If you grab either of those guys, you're getting you're winning. The top three draft picks in this NBA draft are all going to be great NBA players. But the A.J. to the Jazz smoke has become a wildfire and given Washington leverage. They technically hold the number one pick, but the ties between the BYU superstar, the state of Utah, the owner, they're so deep that now the leverage of the Washington Wizards, they can say, hey, we'll do it. We'll give you, the Utah Jazz, exactly what you want, the number one overall pick. We will give you A.J. DeBonsa. But we have the upper hand. We want what we want out of this. Let me be clear as it pertains to the Jazz and the Wizards. There is still a world where you flub this as an organization and the Wizards say, oh, that's fine. We don't want DeBonsa anyway. We love Darren Peterson. That would be idiotic. No matter what, you should take advantage, especially if you want Darren Peterson or Cam Boozer. You should take advantage of the leverage that you have and broker a trade with the Utah Jazz, because Utah will throw whatever it takes because of a personal tie between their owner, Ryan Smith, and the proposed number one overall draft pick, A.J. DeBonsa. They will do whatever it takes to move up. Danny Ainge, famously aggressive when he sees a franchise-altering talent. And you got a war chest of first-round picks. The Mitchell or Gobert trades that got you so many first-round picks. The Jazz have enough capital to move up one spot and to do so by giving the Wizards the number two pick this year and possibly a number one pick in first-round pick in years to come. But it's this relationship. It's this Ryan Smith factor. He was a visible presence during AJ's recruitment to BYU. The games that I went to, guess who was there? On the sideline. Sitting in a seat a few feet away from AJ DeMonta watching the game with his family. Ryan Smith. The synergy between the Jazz and the Royal Blue Collective has created this seamless pipeline, too. BYU fans. The capital you will gain if you're the Utah Jazz by bringing in AJ DeBonta is intense. From jersey sales to ticket sales, BYU fans are going to, they're going to flood, they already do, they're going to flood the Delta Center. And unlike most top prospects who are tourists in their college towns, AJ has deep roots in the state of Utah, finishing his career at Utah Prep. Freshman season at BYU where he led the nation in scoring 25.5 points per game. And he said he feels at home in Utah, at home in the mountains, and his mother has praised the community-first environment in the region. Danny Ainge to Ryan Smith, they want this. And this is going to help the Wizards. The Wizards recently traded for Trae Young. They have Anthony Davis. There's a narrative that they want a pro-ready guard, Darren Peterson, or a complimentary big, Cam Boozer, to fit the win-now timeline, the compete timeline. And if DeBonta is too much of a high-usage prospect, if he becomes a project because Trae Young and Anthony Davis are already, you know, that hey, we already have a big two, do we have space to make somebody else the star, to make somebody else the guy we get the basketball to late in the game? Can Trae Young handle that? No, probably not. Can Anthony Davis handle that? Well, he's not healthy anyway. The Wizards don't need AJ DeBonta, but the Utah Jazz need the Washington Wizards. If you play your cards right, if you do this correctly, you will play into the pathos, the emotion of an owner of an NBA organization who really wants this one player. And you'll say, fine, you can have him. But at what cost? What do we get? And the Wizards will still get Cam Boozer. The Wizards will still get Darren Peterson, somebody with a big name, a game changer, an organization definer. And they'll win. Let me be clear. The Washington Wizards will not have the first overall pick in the 2026 NBA draft. And let me be even clearer. If by some chance that statement is false, if by some chance the Washington Wizards do have the number one overall pick in the 2026 NBA draft, that is a colossal organizational failure. Use your leverage, take a comparable player, and get even more out of it. The clock starts now for the Wizards. Coming up, let's take you back to last night. The Cleveland Cavaliers stunned the Detroit Pistons. Down by 9 with 2.5 minutes to go. Guess who won the game? The team that was down by 9 with 2.5 minutes to go. Let's take you through the highlights and hear from both coaches. 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
1: The Knicks are waiting to see who's next. The Pistons and the Cavaliers are still battling for a trip to the Big Apple and the Eastern Conference Finals. 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
0: Good morning. It is the Drake Toll Show on Westwood One Sports and the Westwood One Sports app. Drake Toll with you. Would be weird if I wasn't. From the Savannah Bananas organization and Locked On Big 12, it is May 14th, Thursday, year of our Lord 2026. And today, We will get the NFL schedule release. Yay! We're excited. You're going to see the NFL schedule release. You're going to say, wow, I can't believe how easy my team's schedule is this year. I can't wait. We're going to be so good by proxy of how bad the teams we're playing are. Right? That's what today's for. Let's get out to the phone line. Cam in Alabama is on the Drake Toll Show. Good morning, Cam, and happy NFL schedule release day.
1: Hey, man, it's Chance. Take a chance.
0: Chance, nice. All right, Curtis said Cam. Curtis can't hear. You can blame it on him.
1: Nah,
0: I asked him twice, Chance. I asked him twice.
1: I was talking to him on speaker earlier, so it may have been a bad connection. But I just got a few gripes with the I usually love it when the schedule comes out. I almost look forward to NFL schedule release more than the draft sometimes. I got three quick gripes. My biggest and number one gripe is the Buffalo Bills just built this huge stadium. Taxpayers paid a ton of money. The Buffalo Bills are never going to get a Super Bowl because it's freezing cold. I doubt they'll get an NFL draft. So the least they could do is give us week one. Our first game's going to be week two against Detroit. It's not even that great a match. I mean, Detroit's a good team, but I don't know. I'd rather see a rival. So that sucks. At least give us week one and a rival. Number two, I'm tired of seeing Dallas, you know, prime time, Sunday night football. I get it. They draw a large audience, but man, just give it a rest. It's middle of the pack Dak, and I don't know, maybe they can squeak in Giants. Just a bad matchup for Sunday night week one. And the league must know something we don't about Patrick Mahomes, because even if he's back, I mean, is he going to be 100? That's a great matchup, Denver KC. It's usually, you know, week one, everyone's going to be watching anyway, so you don't have to throw your best matchups on there. And that's one of my favorite matchups of the year is Denver at KC. So, I mean, maybe they know something we don't.
0: Chance, a question I got for you, the amount of international games, the fact that the NFL is playing more and more, because look, I'm going to shoot you straight, I can't afford to go watch the NFL in Ireland tomorrow. I think the average American probably is in that same boat. How do you feel about the international contest the NFL is pitching?
1: Yeah, I can't stand it. My biggest reason why is because, you know, it's not like the NBA, it's not like hockey, it's not like baseball. We only get so many home games, you know. And it just robs the fans of the home game. And also, I mean, I think it's dangerous on the players. They're not used to the turf. I'd like to see a study on if there's more injuries on these international games or not. I don't know if there is. It's just, I don't know. I just don't like it, period. I think it sucks.
0: I agree. Chance, thanks for your call this morning. Thanks for listening to the show. That's Chance in Alabama. There's always, I mean, the Bills' point is spot on. I think like a Bills-Jets even would have been. You don't have to do Bills-Patriots week one. That would be a gross. But even like a Bills-Jets would be dope, man. Or give me like an entertaining Bills-Eagles in Buffalo week one to break in the new stadium. There's been so little pomp and circumstance around the new venue. And yeah, Buffalo is going to be a tough city to host the Super Bowl given the stipulations the NFL puts on Super Bowl host cities. It's tough for anybody to host the suit. You have to have, 200,000 hotel rooms, whatever it is. So it's brutal for anybody in Buffalo with a brand new complex. Won't get to show it off yet. That's kind of stupid. Oh, and an incredible point, too, about the Chiefs and the Broncos. Like, I mean, you saw it. You've seen it the last couple of years with the Ravens and slow starts of the more competitive matchups you pit with these contenders early on, the better chance you kind of throw them out of contention within the first four or five games, or not out of contention, but out of the spotlight. And if you get rid of Kansas City, or you get rid of Denver, or you get rid of Baltimore, if you take them out of the spotlight, that becomes a problem. You want those teams to be in the spotlight. It is NFL schedule release day tonight from 8 to 10 here on Westwood One Sports. We will give you the National Football League schedule. We'll break down the games, the matchups, the weeks that you need to hone in 2026. And we'll have special guests, coaches, players, and names that you know from Westwood One, hosted by Scott Graham and Mike Golick. Again, Westwood One Sports right here on the Westwood One Sports app and on your radio from 8 p.m. to 10 p.m. Eastern Time after my good, close, and personal friend Jim Rome gets off the air. Let's go to the NBA last night, where the Detroit Pistons fell apart. Disappointment is the word that I used earlier. Disappointment is apropos. 117-113 final. Cavs over the Pistons. Detroit led the game by 9 points with 2.5 minutes to go. You would think the one seed at home could close it out. They could not. James Harden at the free throw line for the Cleveland Cavaliers. He was the leader yesterday as well. He's at the free throw line to seal the game up by three, but he misses. They're called free throws. They're free for you, James. He misses, then does something spectacular to seal the game.
3: Basketball up the floor, trying to get into something quick. Misses another, gets his own rebound. Harden throws it back out to Strus.
0: That's all it took. Get it out to Strus. Inside of 25 seconds to go. Let's be done. Here's the final call on ESPN. The Cavs take game five on the road for a 3-2 series lead.
3: Jenkins looking. Find Paul Reed. Reed dribbles it down. Throws it down with 7/10 of a second remaining. And that's it. The Cavs get that elusive road win. And now take a 3-2 lead here in this best of seven series.
0: And I gave you earlier that James Harden had missed a free throw. He missed three of them last night. And on his in his interview on the floor post-game, that's the first thing that was brought up.
4: So for you,
5: Donovan said I should ask you about the missed free throws, but you said I should ask you. You said I should ask you about what?
6: Miss Fodas, free throws. It was I had a bunch of opportunities that I should be making that I work on. They didn't go on, but I'm happy. I'm proud of our team. How we played, man. It's serious.
5: Good luck on Friday. Work on the free throws.
6: All right, Lisa.
0: You can hear Lisa say it very quietly in the background. Good luck on Friday. Good luck on free throws. The head coach of the Cleveland Cavaliers, Kenny Atkinson, talked about, I don't even want to call, because I don't see, and I have not seen this year, James Harden as the Cavs star. I also have not been complimentary of the Cavs. I've said a couple of times that I do not think they're contenders in 2026. I still don't. I don't think they'll get past the Knicks, but what a fun story it would be if they topple the wobbly, inconsistent Pistons. Kenny Atkinson on James Harden, who's getting better and better this postseason, becoming a star, and more importantly, becoming a leader.
21: You know, those first two games for James here obviously didn't go well. Just what do you think has flipped for him these last few games and especially tonight?
25: I think we're you know, getting the ball out of his hands a little bit, if that makes sense. Like, I don't know what his usage is tonight, but putting him down court a little, like, you don't have to bring it up every single time against Thompson. And, you know, so just trying to get him off the ball a little more. You see Evans handling more with those inverted pick and rolls. So I think that's helped him. But I don't know. He never wavered. He has a bad game, good game. You can't even tell. So I think his mentality, he's seen so much, been through so many of these series. He's a heck of a leader.
0: He's been through so many series, hasn't won a lot in them, but he's been in them. Meaningful playoff wins. Could this be the year that James Harden puts those under his belt? Here's Cade Cunningham in his postgame presser on the lack of offense of the Detroit Pistons, because once again, that was glaring when it mattered most.
26: It's about, you know, exploiting whatever they're doing that's giving us advantages. Balls in my hand, I got to do, you know, a good job of getting the ball to the open man and allowing the rest of the team to play 4-on-3 situations and stuff. That's good offense for us. We got people that can, you know, finish plays and make plays out of those type of situations. I just haven't done a good enough job drawing the two and then, you know, getting the ball to guys cleanly where they can go execute in those situations.
0: Yep. It's just you, Cade. I get it. I'm watching it. It's just you, Cade. And I'm sorry that you're alone. You should be sad. You're the guy. You're the answer. 39 points was not enough for the Pistons star, Cade Cunningham. And Detroit falls in overtime, 117-113 at home. Addy Bates producing, Curtis Poindexter runs the board. When we come back, time for our Idiot of the Day. 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
30: A better life with Dr. Sanjay Gupta.
31: The risk of stroke goes up for all of us as we age, but for women, the risk really amplifies after menopause. In fact, 1 in 5 women in the United States between the ages of 55 and 75 will have a stroke. But according to a new study carried out by researchers in California, adhering to the Mediterranean diet can significantly lower that risk. One expert said, "We continue to see study after study showing that a predominantly plant-based diet improves all sorts of different outcomes. Now, with this diet in particular, you've seen it lower the risk of certain types of cancer, diabetes, depression, dementia, even gum disease." Now, as a reminder, the Mediterranean diet prioritizes eating vegetables, fruits, beans, olive oil, nuts and fish, and limiting meat and dairy. I'm Dr. Sanjay Gupta, helping you live a better life.
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38: Purple hat, cheetah print, dancing on the people, rolled up at the after joint, dancing on the people, people dancing on the people, I got people on the people, dancing on the people, with the people on the people, smoking CO2, see me, see you dancing on the people.
0: Good morning.
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0: it
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0: is
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38: People dancing on the people, I got purple hat, cheetah print, dancing on the
0: good morning, Addy.
39: Good morning.
0: I am sorry for your trivia loss last night.
39: It happens. It happens. But you know what? I tried my best.
0: Can you at least give me the questions that you got incorrect, please?
39: Yes. One of them was about a famous photographer who is known for taking black and white photos, landscape photos.
0: Don Juan Ribeiro.
39: Ansel Adams.
0: Oh, no. Okay. The others?
39: And then... it was actually like a Family Feud kind of thing, and you had to guess the top three answers, and we did not guess. It was like, name something, the top three answers. Name something that, like, is, like, super exciting at first, but can get, like, tiring over time, or boring over time.
40: Big Gooner.
0: Well.
39: So that was number one.
0: Mail-age.
39: We got that one. And then number two... I forgot, but we got it. But the third one was somebody. It was clothing. We did not put clothing.
0: Interesting. Interesting, per se.
39: So those were two of the ones that we got incorrect. And then the third one, I can't remember off the top of my head.
0: Curtis, damn, you still got a stop sign in there? You still got a stop sign in there?
41: No.
0: Okay, that's fine. You didn't. You don't have to. You didn't. I don't deserve it. Stop sign. Good morning. Sorry, Addy. Good morning, Curtis. How was your trivia last night?
40: Big Gooner.
39: That's what he was doing last night.
0: Yeah. At least he's responding. At least he's sentient today. Nice job, Curtis. It steps in the right direction. It's time for our Idiots of the Day.
42: Idiot of the Day.
0: Idiot of the day, number one, all of America, when the president leaves the country. This is from Joshua David Vance yesterday. Trump is in China, talking to China, and J.D. Vance is scared. Curtis?
43: So as you know, the president just landed in China a few hours ago. I always... You know, you may know that because of Secret Service protocols that I don't travel outside of the country with the President of the United States. So on days today, I sometimes feel like Macaulay Culkin in Home Alone. I walk into the White House and it's very quiet and no one's there, and it takes me a second to realize exactly what's going on.
0: I've never thought about this, and maybe I'm stupid for asking this question. Does the Vice President live in the White House?
39: Yeah.
0: Really?
39: I don't know.
0: The president and vice president, are they roommates?
39: And they were roommates.
0: I didn't know the president. Like, imagine waking up Christmas morning. You walk downstairs and it's just you and the vice president.
41: He's face down in the couch.
39: I would make Arch Manning my vice president then if I was president.
0: To live with. Okay. To have and to hold. As long as you both shall live. I don't
41: touch
0: know.
41: Yourself.
0: Something like that. Just words that I made up off the top of my head. Just
39: unlimited
0: things I'm thinking
39: terms.
0: About. Automatic.
39: Still is.
0: I saw great. It was a great Get Out maybe? It was one of those Jordan Peele movies, and one of the quotes is the white guy, black guy comes to the party, the white guy's like, I would have voted for Obama a third time. It's just too great. Unlimited terms. Idiot of the day. Charles Barkley. But not overall. I like Chuck. I know Chuck's got a shtick. I know Chuck's, but don't ask Charles Barkley about the draft. Here is Chuck on ESPN.
2: Here's in the upcoming draft, one or two or three guys do you see as sure things?
3: Well, AJ is definitely, I think he's a sure thing. The guy who I'm most impressed with is Caleb Wilson from North Carolina. AJ DeVisca is the only player I would take before Caleb Williams. Wilson. I mean, I think he's fantastic. Got hurt, unfortunately. But I think Caleb Wilson has the most upside in this draft.
39: DeVisca.
0: AJ DeBanger.
39: Hardly know her.
4: Tingus Pingus.
0: And Caleb Warren. Who the F is Tingus Pingus? Happens to the best of us. Sometimes people mispronounce things. Kirch.
4: Hubert.
0: I've got a long list of umperee? Umperee is one of my recent ones. It's become a favorite for me. Happens the best from Chuck. Don't ask him about the draft, though. I also, what a terrible take. Putting Caleb W. We'll just call him Caleb W. Putting Caleb Wilson over, putting AJ DeBons over Caleb Wilson makes sense, but I'd put Darren Peterson and Cam Boozer pretty clearly above him as well. Idiot of the day. Addy, do you want to explain this one?
39: Willy Adames, last night, masterclass, base running masterclass. So let me set this up to you before we play the highlights. So you have runners on first and second, one out, okay?
0: Yep.
39: Shohei Ohtani still pitching.
0: I have that.
39: Okay. Yes, you do. So imagine runners on first and second, one out. So if someone hits a pop fly, what do you do then? I'm asking you first.
0: Runners on first and second.
39: One out. Somebody hits a pop fly.
0: Pop fly to the warning track, deep left field. I'm tagging up and advancing at least the guy on second base.
39: Okay, let's see if Willy Adames did that.
7: Fly ball, deep center field. Páez back. Páez makes the catch. And boy, they got a base running issue right here. I don't know if Adames just totally misread it, forgot how many outs there were.
39: So he didn't even tag up. He just went. He's like, we're doing it. Full send. Runner out. Idiot.
0: Yikes.
4: Really a dumb.
0: Luckily. Good, Curtis.
39: He speaks.
4: I stopped myself.
0: He speaks?
39: Oh, my God.
0: He talked? He's back. Idiot of the day, me, for not knowing that J.D. Vance, the vice president, does not live in the White House. They are not roommates. Christmas morning, he does not get to. Breaking news, please, Curtis. Could you? Per Adam Schefter, the vice president does not live in the White House. After a tiff with the president, he had to move out. They're not on speaking terms right now.
4: It's a real turning point.
0: Ryan McGuire of Westwood One texted me and said, no, the VP lives here. Send his address. I just didn't know. I just didn't know that they were roommates.
4: Oxen, doxen.
0: It would have been way cuter. Observatory Circle? I couldn't tell you where that is or what that is.
39: I can see that.
0: But I think, I assume every vice president lives in the same house. Not together at once, but similar to a White House situation.
39: It's funny. So like I said, I live right across the street from the Pentagon. So of course I can see all the beer trucks going there every single day. You know, just see what's going
0: on. They're bringing beer trucks to the Pentagon?
39: Yeah, what else are they
0: for
39: doing?
0: What? War?
39: Yeah.
0: They're doing war in there.
39: That's the only idiot. Taco Bell in the area, by the way, that serves Dr. Pepper, and it's the only Taco Bell I can't order from, so I'm actually really mad about that.
0: Why can't you not order from it?
39: Because I don't have security clearance. I'm a radio producer.
0: Oh. Idiot of the day, Notre Dame. Brett McMurphy tweets, how's Notre Dame and the ACC getting along now? Notre Dame, a source told On3, is the guy that walks in the house, opens the fridge, eats all the food, screws the wife, kicks the dog, doesn't pay the mortgage, and walks out without any skin in the game. And I think what it really does is it makes the ACC today's idiot of the day. Sounds like Notre Dame has a crazy life. The Atlantic Coast Conference is renting Notre Dame and giving the Fighting Irish, in every sport but football, a place to play, a home, a quasi-home. Notre Dame, the ACC basketball team, the ACC baseball team. But Notre Dame, whose football product is entirely separate, their deal with NBC and Noah Eagle, and it's Notre Dame football on Saturday night, South Bend, Indiana, the Fighting Irish versus Marshall, the toughest game on their schedule. That is something completely separate of what the ACC has as far as a stronghold on the university. They don't have any stronghold. Notre Dame wins in this scenario. The ACC loses, and might I tell you, we are roughly 4 years away from the implosion of the Atlantic Coast Conference. 2030, 2031, as the grant of rights expires, and as the ACC's TV deal with ESPN is expiring, Florida State, Clemson are going to leave, Miami, North Carolina will follow suit, and the ACC has no shot of adding a Notre Dame, the Fighting Irish, given that the rules bend to their will for the college football playoff, will likely never join a conference. Why would they? TJ Pittenger of College Football Addiction will join the show momentarily. We'll get deeper into that. Idiot of the day, Iowa football. How about this from College Sports Only? Matt Fortuna tweets, longtime NFL coach Tom Moore has joined Iowa's staff as a senior consultant to the head coach and offensive advisor. College Sports Only retweets with, hiring an 87-year-old to update your offense is the most Iowa thing ever. Isn't that what we do with politicians? Don't we just hire an 87-year-old to update the United States of America's offense? Addie, you live in the Pentagon, you know.
39: I do live in the Pentagon. Yes, no. So just get the oldest person you can find and then give them a very important position because obviously they have to know things. They have to. They're old.
8: It came in so fast and so hard.
39: Exactly. They know the difference between C and C. We do not.
0: I think the government is an allegory for Iowa football offense, for the Iowa football offense. And I'm sticking to it. And our final idiot of the day, Stephon Diggs, if he goes to Atlanta. From ATL Sports Zone, rumor, the Atlanta Falcons could potentially be linked to Stephon Diggs. Diggs will be a major addition to Atlanta's wide receiver room. He also has ties to Kevin Stefanski from their time in Minnesota and is known as a reliable target for young QBs. Elgin Barrett, Eugene Smith III, retweets, not going to lie, Atlanta is the last place he needs to be, and this has nothing to do with football. I'm not sure if A-Town could handle Stephon Diggs, Magic City Night, the Claremont Lounge, the tendency for those in Atlanta to drive fast and take their very nice cars and crash them. Wasn't it, it was the Atlanta rookie that just did the run away from the cops and get arrested. Kid with like 10 sacks this year. That's not funny, but also, come on. Stephon Diggs will play in the NFL next year. 1,000-yard receiver, by the way. 4 touchdowns, but 1,000-yard receiver. He put up Julio Jones numbers this year.
39: That's why he needs to be in Atlanta.
0: Yep. Uh-oh, putting the pieces together. We're connecting dots here. You ever look at Julio Jones' career stats? He was great at catching the football, just very bad at catching it in the end zone or taking the football to the end zone. Just didn't want to do. So it lends to the question, and this is an aside, but you know what? Honestly, in the same category as Stephon Diggs, who would you not let date your daughter? In the same category as Stephon Diggs, Antonio Brown, AB, remember him? The crazy guy?
39: R.I.P.
0: Someone asked me probably a year ago, and I've thought about this every day since. Who's a better wide receiver career-wise? Who would you rather have? Antonio Brown or Julio Jones? I was like, that's a stupid question. Easy. Julio Jones. Then I looked at the stats. And brother? Right on, brother? Antonio Brown had a damn good NFL career before, you know.
39: Yes.
0: He went insane.
39: Yes, that's known.
0: But like better than Julio Jones.
39: Yes. Yes.
0: That's bad. Who let him get away with that?
39: No, yeah. It was one hit that I think destroyed his career. Like, you can look it up. But the thing, yeah, no, he was insane. He's a juggernaut.
0: It was really good. Somehow, credit to Antonio Brown. Didn't see that on the bingo card today.
5: What?
0: Who's more racist? Oxford, Mississippi, or Baton Rouge, Louisiana? Just gonna get me. I can't. Thank you, Lane Kiffin, for that one. That is actually where we are going next. TJ Pittenger of College Football Addiction will join the Drake Toll Show. This Lane Kiffin saga at Ole Miss. Pete Golding, Lane Kiffin, Steve Sarkisian. What do we make of it? And at what point is Lane Kiffin just going to, I don't know, shut up? It's Westwood One Sports and the Westwood One Sports app. This is the Drake Toll Show.

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0: Good morning. It is the Drake Toll Show on Westwood One Sports and the Westwood One Sports app to our 300 affiliates across the country. To what do we owe the honor of waking up today and having yet again Lane Kiffin drama, except this time it goes deeper than the Snapchats. It goes deeper than the co-eds. It goes deeper than divorce or, oh, what school will he coach at next? It's his chapter to write in his own personal book. Now, this time, Lane Kiffin has dragged in his old ball team, the Ole Miss Rebels. Even Steve Sarkisian getting in on the action, making fun of Ole Miss. Drake Toll with you from the Savannah Bananas organization and Locked On Big 12. Addie Bates producing, Curtis Poindexter runs the board. Now from College Football Addiction, joining the program, TJ Pittenger. And TJ, Lane Kiffin and the latest installment of which town is more racist, Baton Rouge or Oxford? What do you make of the last 72 hours of Lane Kiffin, Pete Golding, Steve Sarkisian, and high school drama?
1: You know, I think with Lane, and I appreciate you having me on, I think with Lane, he's just got the biggest main character energy of anyone in college football right now. And if there's no news or no story or nothing, you know, I mean, it's May. It's the middle of May, Drake.
0: Yeah.
1: We live and breathe college football, and you and I talk about it every single day on different platforms. But there's no real reason for massive news in college football in May. You know, like, that's just, it's usually, if there is, it's some kind of controversy or, you know, a quarterback checking into gambling addiction or a big recruit, maybe. But it's May, man, and Lane Kiffin can't sit still. He's got to have the attention on him. He's got to have the focus on him. And it just is par for the course. You would never hear this from anyone else. Like, nobody else would ever pit two southern cities against each other and play the game of who is more racist. I hate to say this, but, like, it's the Deep South. I'm sure both cities have questionable pasts. And so just playing that game is hilarious, and it's very on brand for the guy that we're talking about.
0: It is super Lane Kiffin to do so. And I think Pete Golding, TJ, from my perspective, when Golding took over, it was this underdog story. He wins the playoff game against Georgia in spite of Lane Kiffin leaving, and it felt like America was behind Pete Golding. But the deeper we get into this saga, the stranger Golding seems. He's kind of become this anti-character in the story. What is the perception of Pete Golding as the head coach of the Ole Miss Rebels?

0: on social media from College Football Addiction. We're creating the College Football Invitational. 24 teams in a new proposed playoff format. I think it does benefit the smaller conferences like the ACC or the Big 12, but it's just going to be the Big 10 and the SEC playing each other in the postseason every year. Is 24 too many?
1: I think it is. We were sold this illusion of 12 teams being good for the sport because now everybody will have a chance. What we've done, though, is most years the ACC gets one bid, and most years the Big 12 gets one bid. And you're going to get, I think you're going to get more of those teams in a 24-team playoff, especially if you do auto bids. What we're really doing is we're creating more mulligans for the Texas team that goes 9-3,
0: yeah,
1: or the Tennessee team that goes 8-4, or the Iowa team that goes 8-4. We're creating more mulligans for them, and we're not really changing who could go out and win the championship. Like Tennessee last year played Vandy, and they finished the season with a loss to them, but they were ranked 21 in the country. They didn't beat a team that with a winning record last season, and that's no shot at Tennessee because they've done a great job under Heupel, and I'm not trying to call them out. But Tennessee had no chance in you-know-what to go out and win a championship. And so by putting them into the very end of the playoff, we give this illusion of, well, if they get hot, well, they didn't beat a team with a winning record all season last year. So I don't know that we need to see them in a playoff to feel more complete, but we are giving mulligans to SEC and Big Ten teams. We'll get a couple more ACC and Big 12 teams in, but we're not fundamentally changing who can win a championship, because if you haven't beat a ranked team or haven't beat a team with a winning record all year, you're probably not going to go very far in a 24-team playoff, and you probably don't deserve to be in a 24-team playoff.
0: Two teams, eight teams, 24 teams, 56 teams. Indiana still would have won the national championship last year, so that point is spot on. And we, even with that being said, you and I have talked about it on Locked On Big 12 a couple of times. It's getting harder and harder to talk about Texas football in a deprecating way. And last year, I think if Texas gets in, they can probably beat half of the field in a playoff format because of the talent on that roster. And again, you and I have talked about how that Texas team has gotten more formidable over the years under Steve Sarkisian. With that note in mind, what is the perfect number? Because Texas could have been a contender but didn't have a shot. What's the perfect number to put us at?
1: You know, I never really wanted to go to four, so I was a boomer on that. Like, I was fine with two. I was fine with the way the playoff worked. College football championships used to reward excellence. And so, I mean, look at Miami. Miami made it all the way to the national championship. And people were saying before the season, this could be a team that contends. But they kind of screwed the pooch in the regular season. They get in with the very last spot of the at-large teams. And we gave, essentially, Miami was good enough to win. Texas was good enough to win. Notre Dame was good enough to win last year. Now, probably none of them were going to beat Indiana. But they were all good enough to at least get to the championship game. But I don't know that they deserve the mulligans because they lost too many games in the regular season. And so crowning a champion used to be about excellence, and now it's more about let's get the teams with the most talent in that maybe didn't have a great regular season, but we think the talent could win out. That's never been what college football is about, but it's what it's about now. So I don't know that there's a perfect number. I think 12 is fine. I think 16 actually works pretty fine. Like, you are seeing more talent spread out all over the place. Like I said, Texas could have made a run. BYU probably deserved to be in. Miami obviously got in. Notre Dame should have been kind of in that conversation. But again, it depends on what you're trying to define. Are you trying to give more talented teams more mulligans? If so, then 16 or 24 works great. If you're trying to reward excellence, then you need to go back down to like 2 or 4.
0: Yeah, T.J. Pittenger on the Drake Toll Show, Westwood One Sports and the Westwood One Sports app. T.J., let's go to Texas Tech, Lubbock, Brendan Sorsby. Given how the NCAA has handled cases like this, and in his case, for those who are not aware, a gambling scandal where, as a redshirt freshman at Indiana, before Kurt Cignetti, he bet on Indiana to win a football game. A one-time deal, and now it's caught up to him 5 years later, and the NCAA could end his career in college football. With his steps, with what we know, with everything compiled here, is there any way Brendan Sorsby still plays for Texas Tech this fall?
2: I'd be pretty surprised. I think that just with the NCAA's track record, which you mentioned, also the fact that the NCAA is pretty powerless on most moves in college football, like they hate the fact that these players are getting paid right now and the money's not all coming to them and the schools. I think that the NCAA

0: NCAA comes down harder on certain situations now because they've lost so much power that they kind of have to flex their muscle or grit their teeth. I'd be pretty surprised by him playing this year or ever again. I guess it's not outside of the realm of possibilities that a judge could say, you're going to let him play, because we've seen crazier things than that in college football. But I don't know if the juice is really even worth the squeeze. I think that, you know, the rules are the rules. He broke them. I might think the rules are dumb, especially when you consider, you know, how morally wrong is it to bet on your team when you're not impacting the game. But all that said, I would be pretty surprised if he played again, you know, this year or ever in college football.
1: Yeah, at the very least, let the kids bet on the Kentucky Derby. Let them bet on the NBA Defensive Player of the Year, things they have nothing to do with. Open that up to college athletes. I don't think that's going to affect the way they play. TJ, last thing I got for you. I know you're a Florida State guy, Tallahassee area. Dave Aranda is going to lose his job. Luke Fickell is going to lose his job. Mike Loxley at Maryland, the same. But is there any seat hotter than Mike Norvell at Florida State? When does enough become enough?
0: Hopefully this year. Now, you know, I will say I'm not cheering for them to lose. And if they could win enough games to save his job, you know, which, again, that might be part of the next question is how many wins is enough? Well, probably not enough to make Florida State fans happy. But, yeah, I mean, I think first and foremost, you'd love to win 9 or 10 games. If you don't do that, I don't think that he should have a job. I think, though, the administration will probably keep him if he wins 6 to 7 to 8. But I don't know that he does that this year. So, yeah, I think this is the last year of it. But we'll see. I you know, unfortunately, he has underperformed pretty significantly these throughout 4 of his 6 years, and he does get a 7th year because of the buyout. I do think this is the final season, though, that we'll have to see it.
1: TJ, what is Jimbo Fisher up to?
0: Playing a lot of golf, based on what I've heard. Still has a residence in Tallahassee. I think he has a farm just up the road in South Georgia, too. So, you know, that is a name that gets tossed around. I don't know, as much as I appreciate what he did when he was there, I don't know that I love that. I think his better days have passed him by. But, shoot, we saw West Virginia do this with Rich Rod. So I don't think it's the craziest idea. Yeah. And if they strike out on their top 3, 4, 5 options, I don't know that Jimbo's any worse than, you know, whoever option 7 would be, you know, when you're trying to find a coach. So maybe a remote possibility, but not something I think that would work extremely well.
1: TJ Pittenger of College Football Addiction at TJ_Pittenger on social. TJ, thanks so much for your time early this morning, and excited to listen to your shows this week.
0: Thanks, buddy.
1: Again, give him a five. Talking college football every day across the board, namely on YouTube, and it's an incredible array of the top storylines every day in every conference from TJ Pittenger. I want to reemphasize the point he gave about the college football playoff. We when we had two teams, the BCS era, I know you all had a problem with it. I know everyone was mad. The playoff gives us, you know, the best team, the team that's best suited to win a tournament in football. Which team is best suited to win in a tournament format? Not the best team in college football. Not the team that had the best regular season. Not the team that deserved it. Which team is best suited roster-wise to win a tournament in football? That is how we built the playoffs. And the BCS gave us the team that had the best body of work, that have proven themselves worthy of being called national champions. Now, while Indiana still would have done it, BCS or playoff, we're in a weird spot. Ohio State winning it after losing to Michigan at the end of the regular season? That loss didn't matter. A loss to Michigan did not matter for Iowa State. Well, surely wouldn't matter for Iowa State. They didn't play in the game. Ohio State did. It did not matter for Ohio State. How is that good for college football? I don't think it is. But, do you see that? On the floor. Whoa. Right there, in front of you. No. To the left. Yep, there. That's toothpaste. That's out of the tube. And it's not going back in. When we come back, PJ Glasser. We got golf this weekend? Oh, we got golf. Joins the Drake Toll Show. 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
27: 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And now, joining the program, P.J. 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Host for Game Day Garage, Westwood One Sports, PJ Glasser. And PJ, there's one thing, a pressing question. I woke up in a cold sweat, 3:03 a.m. Either it was the Miller Lights that I had last night, or it was the pressing question in my brain. Probably a little bit of both. And that question, is Rory McIlroy the best golfer alive right now, not named PJ Glasser?
0: Yeah, there you go. I appreciate you adding that at the end. I don't think he is the best Drake. I think he's the most talented. I still think Scotty is the best. The odds reflect that. Before the PGA Championship started this morning, Scotty was about plus 350 at most sports books to win the PGA, while Rory was about like plus 800, plus 900. So the odds makers are still telling you that Scotty is the best golfer on the planet. He's still world number one. With that being said, I do think Rory is the most talented because of his combination of how far he can drive the ball. Nobody can match Rory off the tee outside of maybe Bryson. And then he's a very good putter. When his irons are dialed in, he's really tough to beat. So those two are definitely the best, Drake. But I would say Scotty is still the best, and Rory is the most talented.
3: PJ Glasser joining the Drake Toll Show at PJ Glasser 9 on socials. Sticking with golf, the 108th PGA Championship, as you mentioned, is off. We're off today. And where do you lean? That given what you just told me about Scotty still being, I mean, he is the odds favorite every weekend, and he's Scotty, and then there's Bryson, and then where do you lean in the PGA Championship as far as the hottest golfer right now to take this tournament?
0: Yeah, I think Scotty, if you're looking at somebody towards the top, Drake, would probably be my play. He hasn't been very Scotty-like up to this point so far this season. He set the bar pretty high for himself the last couple years, because at this point, he already had a couple wins under his belt. It feels like he's in the top 10 every week. Kind of got off to a slower start this year. He's been better as of late, and I just think this course really sets up well for him, because there are big greens at Aronimink, and they got a lot of undulation, they got a lot of slope to them. You got to hit your shots in the right spot, and when Scotty's dialed in, his iron play is better than anybody. That's where he makes his money. So I think he's a good option this week if you're looking for somebody at the top. The other guy kind of towards the top, Drake, I like Xander Schauffele this week. He won the PGA a couple years ago. He won with a winning score of 20 under. I think the winning score this week could be something kind of similar. And his game at a course like this, I think, should match pretty well. So if you're looking, guys, towards the top, Scotty, good option. I think Xander would be another guy I'd look at as well.
3: PJ, outside of the championship, the whole Bryson deal about how, what if I just hung it up and just did YouTube full time? We live in a society where high-level professional athletes are asking the question, what if I quit my day job to post video on YouTube? What do you make of Bryson's rhetoric and what he is for the game of golf? Are we just looking at golf's version of Trevor Bauer?
0: Yeah, that's pretty good, Drake. We could be. I mean, look, if there's somebody that could get away with it and just become a full-time content creator with his Break 50 YouTube channel and having all these celebrities, it is Bryson. He is as popular as it gets when he goes to these golf tournaments, Drake. I was actually at the Live Golf event this past week. It was in the Virginia area. And he was the most popular guy there. It was at the U.S. Open last year. He was one of the most popular guys there. We all know he's one of the most popular golfers in the world. He's got a great Rolodex. He's got great connections. And he just enjoys it. He leans into it. Every time he's teeing it up for a major championship, he plays either 9 or 18 holes. He records it. He gives you behind-the-scenes access. So he is all the way in. And I think at this point, he has no interest to go back to the PGA Tour. So if Liv folds and, you know, they don't have that anymore, I think he would absolutely lean into the content creator role and just try and be a YouTube golfer full time.
3: PJ, appreciate you being on this early in the morning. Couple more for you. Let's jump to the NBA, where you have expertise as well. The Detroit Pistons are up 9 with 2.5 minutes to go. And America's turning their TVs off. The game should be over. The one seed is up by nearly double digits to close the game out. Instead, overtime, James Harden wins a meaningful playoff game and can now take the series with the Cavs up by a game, 3-2, and starting the series having won on the road. Is Detroit's season done? Are the Pistons any shot at their title hopes? Are they all dashed?
0: I think it's going to be tough. They've struggled on the road this postseason. The only game that they've won away from home was that game six against Orlando, where they were down 24 late in the second quarter and had to rally all the way back to beat the Magic, who scored 15 points in the second half. They're 0-2 on the road this series. It's going to be tough, Drake. It's going to be tough. Cleveland has been the better team in this series. You know, they've been much better at home. And then even those first two road games in the series that they lost, I mean, they were one possession games with 5 minutes to go, just like last night was. And like you said, Detroit was in control. They were up eight late. Cavs make the great comeback, find a way to win it in overtime. So I think the way that the Pistons have been playing throughout this postseason, how they've struggled on the road, and how Cleveland just been the better team this series, I do like the Cavs to close it out in six. So yeah, I think Detroit's definitely in trouble on Friday night.
3: PJ, last thing I've got for you. The Thunder and the Spurs. Is that the true NBA championship? I imagine that's what we're going to get. Are those the best two teams in basketball in 2026?
0: I think so. You know, the Knicks are certainly making a case for it. Drake, I've almost compared the NBA playoffs a little bit to what we saw in college basketball this past year. If you remember, those three teams in college hoops were a notch above everybody, right? You had Michigan, Arizona, and Duke. It feels like OKC is Michigan at this point. It feels like the Knicks are Arizona, where they're coming on right now. They're playing their best basketball, and they're becoming a very trendy team that people like. And then the Spurs are Duke. You know, they're just kind of hanging around there with maybe one of the best talents in the NBA and certainly capable of making a run. And with the history they had in the regular season against the Thunder, beating them four or five times, could definitely make an interesting case. I still think OKC is the team to beat, Drake. I still think they win the title. I kind of think New York is the second best team, but I think the Spurs are a more difficult matchup for Oklahoma City. So if you're looking for a team to beat the Thunder, I think it's the Spurs. But I think regardless, man, I just think OKC, they're too good. They're too deep. And I think they're going to go back to back.
3: Spurs had a lot of regular season success against the Thunder, but the playoffs are a different animal, and it's not a very experienced playoff roster in San Antonio, whereas OKC did the whole thing last season. PJ, appreciate your time this early in the morning. How can folks best support you and find more of your work?
0: Yeah, Drake, they can follow me on X at PJGlasser9. I'll be filling in some shows on Westwood One Sports over the next couple weeks here. BetMGM tonight on Fridays. I'll be filling in BetMGM Game Days with Chris Mack on Sundays, so you can check me out there as well.
3: PJ, thanks again.
0: Anytime, my friend, anytime.
3: Love the perspective on the Knicks being the second best team in the NBA. I like that we disagree. Like I think it's the Spurs, but I like a differing opinion from a guy who watches hoops, a guy who knows ball. Like, yeah, okay. You can argue in either direction. I'm glad that PJ and I have differing opinions there. Gentlemen's disagreement. I think it's the Spurs. PJ's on board with the New York Knicks and Jalen Brunson. I have not mentioned enough hockey today, so let's get you some highlights before we get you to Trivia Thursday. Last night, a two-goal comeback with 3 minutes to go in the Wild-Avs game in Denver. The Wild were out. They were up 3-0 going into the second period, up 3-1 going into the third. And with the Avs, closing minutes of the game, still down 3-1. What a rally it was for Colorado. Let's give you the game-tying goal that put Colorado in a position to send this thing to overtime from Nathan MacKinnon.
1: Six Davis on the ice for the Avs. Here's MacKinnon shooting one. He scores! The Avalanche tie the game at three.
3: That is Curtis Poindexter just spamming the horn sound. Correct. And to win it in overtime, Brett Kulak. Game-winning goal.
1: Into the Minnesota zone, it's Natchez. Natchez. Score! Kulak wins it! The Avalanche move on!
3: That is how it sounded on TNT last night. The Avs move on. They'll play the Hurricanes in the NHL final. Oh, not yet, but they will in a week's time. Addy Bates produces. Curtis Poindexter runs the board. It's time for Trivia Thursday. Me versus Curtis. Curtis, I'm going to kick your ass.
4: Whoa. Okay.
5: Interesting.
4: Curtis, what's the first category?
9: History.
4: Alrighty, guys. Okay, you ready? According to a Greek myth, what did Prometheus steal to give to humans?
10: I don't know.
3: Bones.
4: Curtis, do you want to guess?
10: No, I have no idea.
4: Okay, fire. Fire was the answer, guys. Okay, next.
3: What the hell history is that? Did it happen? That's not a real thing. That's not history.
9: Music.
3: That's fake. Music.
4: Which Brit song does the line, because maybe you're going to be the one that saves me?
10: Wonderwall.
4: Whoa, okay, whoa. Curtis, that's correct. Drake, you suck.
9: Science.
3: Science!
4: How many pairs of wings does a bee have?
10: One, Drake. Two.
4: Curtis!
3: It's two.
4: Yeah, but Curtis got it before you.
3: There's four of them, but it's two pair. Okay,
4: Curtis finished first.
9: Random.
10: Not always.
3: Random.
4: What American city did Edgar Allan Poe consider to be his home?
10: Compton.
3: Harlem.
4: Baltimore.
9: Movies.
3: West Palm Beach. Tupelo, Mississippi.
4: What item is in every...
3: Oxford, Mississippi.
4: What item is in every Fight Club scene?
10: It's a Starbucks cup. Get wrecked.
4: Drake, you're a loser.
5: Interesting.
10: What were you going to do in the game? What did you say you were going to do earlier?
3: Interesting.
4: Well, you got your ass kicked.
3: Is it over? Is
4: that wrapped? Yeah, you lost.
10: It's over.
4: Baby, you lost.
3: Random.
4: You lost.
3: Well, maybe I won in the game of life.
10: I don't have a perm.
3: I'm too sick. I can't do the show tomorrow. Somebody call Chris Mack. Curtis Poindexter runs the board for today, at least. Addy Bates produces. To Armin Williams, Ryan McGuire, Colin Jones, and Bruce Gilbert, thanks for a job. Coming up, You Better You Bet. This has been Always Will Be. Love ya. The Drake Toll Show.
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41: But it ain't about how hard you hit. 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
44: 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And on this Thursday morning, it feels a little bit like Christmas. I would say it's beginning to look a lot like Christmas, but it's not. Thankfully, the weather is nice here in the Northeast. It is not looking like Christmas, but I'll tell you what. Today might as well be Christmas. I know that it says May 14th on the calendar, but as far as I'm concerned, it's December 25th. Because over the course of the day today, and certainly tonight in totality, we will all be given tremendous gifts in the form of the NFL schedule. Happy NFL schedule release day to everybody, from me and mine to you and yours. The world of sports percolating, buzzing on this Thursday, Christmas in May. We are going to get to, as per usual, all the big stories on today's show, including why, if the NFL season opener is in fact a Super Bowl rematch with the Seattle Seahawks hosting the New England Patriots, it is not a good choice. It's a great one. And I'll explain it. I got a couple reasons why that matchup would kick ass Seahawks-Patriots in the season opener and would be even better than Seahawks-Bears, which everyone seems to think is like Bills-Chiefs. We'll talk about it if it's Seahawks-Patriots a little later in the show. I will also tell everybody why lottery reform, much like winter, is coming. Lottery reform coming to the NBA, and I think it's going to be awesome. And I'm going to tell you why a little later in the program. And I will also tell everybody, the quarterback that I am very excited to draft this August in fantasy football, and it's not who you think. And there is a piece of news that has happened in the NFL that will, let's just a random take out of nowhere. There's a piece of news that happened that we will talk about that will lead into my thought on this particular quarterback. The bets for tonight will close the show as per usual. The phone number, 310-840-4910, youtube.com/@thecostos, T-H-E-K-O-S-T-O-S. You can follow moi on all social platforms, at thecostos, T-H-E-K-O-S-T-O-S. I will try not to break down in tears today during the show with this news of Malik Nabers undergoing a second surgery on his right knee. It's like, people, you think the Cowboys are going to lose to the Giants in week one? We don't even know if Malik Nabers is going to play in the game. I'm going to try and not let that news that came out yesterday and is really being talked about this morning, I'm going to try not to let it ruin my day. So let's talk some sports here instead as we officially begin the tremendous Sports Thursday edition of You Better You Bet with a Cleveland comeback. What a game last night. Cavaliers and the Pistons. Final score, Cleveland 117, Detroit 113 in overtime. First road win this postseason for the Cleveland Cavaliers. Take a 3-2 lead in the series with Game 6 tomorrow night in Cleveland. Cavs a chance to close it out and move on to the Eastern Conference Final to take on my New York Knicks. And the Knicks getting a pop. I'm not going to make this about the Knicks, but I just want to throw this in there. It looks like OG Anunoby will be ready to go for Game 1 of the Eastern Conference Final. Not definitely, but the reports are positive. It's possible Game 1 will be Sunday. That would be a lot of time off for OG. 11 days off for OG Anunoby in between games, so it feels like OG will be ready to go for Game 1 of the Eastern Conference Final. And it looks like right now, not definitely, but probably, it'll be the Knicks and the Cavs in the Eastern Conference Final by virtue of Cleveland's stunning comeback in the closing minutes of last night's game. And I always assume that you are like me. We are sickos. This is a sports show by sickos for sickos. By diehard sports fans for diehard sports fans. I'm sure you were tuned into the game. And if you weren't, I'm going to tell you what happened, right? We'll break it down. Detroit is basically ahead the entire game, holding the Cavs at arm's length. Cleveland had, Detroit would pull away a little bit. Cleveland would come back. But Detroit's basically winning the whole game. Cleveland actually took the lead in the fourth quarter for a little bit, and then Detroit would immediately went on a run. And it looked like the Pistons had this game on lock. Detroit is up 103-94. The shot is made. Detroit goes up 9 with 3 minutes to play. 26 seconds passes. 2:34 to play. It is a 9-point Cavaliers deficit. From that point on, Cleveland outscores the Pistons in regulation 9-0 to send the game to overtime, and the Cavaliers pull away and win in overtime to take a 3-2 series lead and push the Pistons to the brink. What an incredible game, an absolute thriller, a white-knuckle affair, one of those games where you're watching it, and obviously the stakes are really high because it's Game 5 of the Eastern Conference semifinal. It felt like the stakes were ginormous, that the stakes were massive. As one of those where you're watching and you're on the edge of your seat, if you've got money on the game, obviously, if you don't have money on the game, you are just in ecstasy as a sports fan. What a great, unless you're a Pistons fan, in which case you're devastated. What a great sporting event last night. I can't believe the Cavaliers won the game. I also can't believe the Pistons choked it away. We'll get to Detroit, but we'll start with Cleveland here. I can't believe the Cavs won this game, given the fact that Donovan Mitchell was horrendous, horrible for the first 48 minutes of the game. Now, I say the first 48 minutes of the game because he's good in overtime. He salvages his game in overtime with 7 points in the extra stanza, finishes with 21. But let's call a spade a spade. He was brutal in the first 48 minutes of this game. Like, carried by his teammates to a victory. He's like Matt Damon at the end of The Departed in that scene with Leonardo DiCaprio in the elevator. When Matt Damon goes, just kill me. The elevator opens, someone shoots Leo, and Matt Damon all of a sudden has a second lease on life. Donovan Mitchell might as well have been Matt Damon in the elevator. It looked like it was over for Mitchell. It looked like we were, like that would have been the lead of the show if the Cavs lose. Was Donovan Mitchell blew it in Game 5 after his amazing second half in Game 4? And the elevator opens, boom! Second lease on life. And he makes it happen in the overtime period. Now, me as a Knicks fan can only hope that Jalen Brunson and company will be like Mark Wahlberg at the end of the movie. And if you've seen The Departed, you know exactly what I'm talking about. Now, in the 1980s, when I'm growing up, and I was not really a fan of this cartoon. I was more of a Transformers guy. We talked about this with Danny Parkins yesterday. Transformers, He-Man, Ninja Turtles, for yours truly. But there was a cartoon, like a kid's cartoon, in the 80s, which maybe you've heard of even if you're a little younger, because it's kind of become like a pop culture thing, right? Voltron. And in Voltron, there are these smaller robots, right, which are inhabited by people. And at the end of the episodes, they would all form together to form one big super robot named Voltron. The Cleveland Cavaliers last night became Voltron. Like, this is the vision for the Cleveland Cavaliers that the team had when they traded Darius Garland to the LA Clippers to bring James Harden in. To form this big four with Mitchell, Harden, Mobley, and Jared Allen. Voltron came together at the end of this game and in the overtime period. Evan Mobley, 19-8-8, and was incredibly clutch down the stretch. And look, Evan Mobley has been criticized by me, by lots of other people, for his lack of aggression in this postseason. What can you say about him last? He was great last night in the closing stretch of the stretches of this game. Hit a really clutch three-pointer, had a dunk down the stretch, a couple free throws to tie the game at the end of regulation. Full marks to Evan Mobley. Jared Allen goes for 16-10 and plays terrific defense in the game. And you know, as a Knicks fan, I'm anticipating that it's going to be Knicks-Cavs, right? I'm anticipating that in the Eastern Conference Final now. It could be Knicks-Pistons, probably going to be Knicks-Cavs. And this is the ultimate compliment, what I'm about to say. And look, as someone who once upon a time during COVID, when, you know, there's not much to do, grow my hair out, I had, now I'm not as tall or as athletic or as handsome as Max Strus or as rich. But I, as someone who once rocked like the man bun beard combination, I can appreciate Max Strus's style in this game and what he's rocking during this postseason. I already hate him. I don't even know that it's going to be Knicks Cavs yet, and he already annoys me because he's so clutch. He's so good. And look, James Harden's the MVP for them. We'll get to James Harden. I'm saving him for last because we're going to save the best for last. We will get to James Harden. He's the MVP for the Cavs last night. The second choice is Max Strus. 6 for 8 from three. Absolutely fearless. Gets the ball and just chucks it up immediately. And I mean that in the best possible way. Like, great passing. Like, stole the ball from Cade Cunningham in overtime, leading to a 5-point play, basically, off of a Mitchell three. Like, pickpockets Cade Cunningham, passes it for a layup. Max Strus was magnificent in the game, and he is one of the ultimate examples of a player where if he's on your team, you adore him. And if you're the fan of the opposing team going against the Cavs or the team that Max Strus is on, you hate him. And again, this is a wonderful compliment that I am paying him. The fact that I already hate him as a Knicks fan, and I don't even know if it's going to be Knicks-Cavs in the Eastern Conference Final. And that takes us now to James Harden. If we collectively, as sports fans, me and others in the sports media, if we are going to correctly criticize James Harden for playoff foibles in the past, for playing terribly, well below his expectation in a number of critical playoff games throughout his career, while also acknowledging that he's one of the greatest offensive players in the history of the game. That's true. Also, he has not been a good playoff performer. That is also true. If we're going to criticize him, then we also need to praise him when he plays well. He was the MVP of the game last night. Now, Cade was terrific for the Pistons, but they lost. James Harden, the best player in last night's game since his team won. 30 points, 8 boards, 6 dimes. Missed a couple free throws towards the end of the game, but like the Cavs were going to win, I feel like, at that point. Kind of kept the Pistons like alive. But, I mean, he goes 11 of 14 from the line. He was terrific. And this was, you know, the best laid plans of mice and men coming to fruition. Like, this is the vision when you trade for James Harden that Donovan Mitchell doesn't have. He's not Atlas. He doesn't have the weight of the world on his shoulders. And the Cavaliers can survive a game where Mitchell scores 14 points through the first 48 minutes on the road in Game 5 against the one seed that won 60 regular season games. And they can win. After a subpar first couple games of the series, James Harden in Game 3, a win for the Cavs, 19-7. Game 4, a win for the Cavs, 24-11. And then last night, 38-6. If you're a Cavaliers fan this morning, you have to be delirious. Delirious. Because it's not just that you won last night's game, right? To move one game away from the Eastern Conference Final. It's not just that. It's that you got a glimpse, and I'm going to like the Knicks in the series. And that's not just me being a Knicks fan. I think the Knicks are better. But you can see last night that if the Cavs can play, if Harden's that, and Mobley's that, and Jared Allen gives you what he gave you, and Strus keeps this up, and Mitchell can be a little better, like, yeah, you can make a case for the Cavs to beat the Knicks. Absolutely. You definitely can. So you have to be just in ecstasy if you're a Cavs fan. And I'll keep punching this point home. And maybe we'll stop once we get to the Eastern Conference Final. Because that's they haven't gotten there, right? So that'd be an achievement for the Cavaliers. We'll see what happens when and if they get there. This was basically, and I said this after Donovan Mitchell's performance in the second half of Game 4. Last night was a performance and a comeback that likely saved this team. And I'm not talking about the 25-26 Cleveland Cavaliers. I'm talking about this core in Cleveland, where let's say they lose last night in regulation, or and also just like J.B. Bickerstaff, whining last night, saying that Jared Allen should have been called for a foul on Asar Thompson at the end of the game on, like, an incidental contact, which, like, would have, like, the Pistons would have won on free. Like, stop it. Like, stop it. If the Cavs lose last night's game, they probably lose the series, right? The team that goes up 3-2 generally wins. What happens if the Cavs lose last night? If they don't pull the 9-0 comeback at the end of regulation? If Mitchell doesn't shoot well in overtime, what happens? Is Donovan Mitchell on the team next year? And that's not to insinuate they would, like, release him, but, like, you have to do something. Do they figure out a way to bring LeBron back to Cleveland? Like, these are all fair questions to ask. If last night's game had gone awry, leading to a loss in either Game 6 or Game 7 for the Cavaliers. Now, 3.5-point favorites tomorrow night at home in Game 6, where the Cavs have not lost in this postseason. And I'll say this right now. I'm not looking to bury the Pistons. Detroit can obviously come back and win Game 6. They can win the series. They can, obviously. My guess is the Cavs will win tomorrow night. I may end up laying the points with Cleveland. I haven't decided yet. But what I do feel comfortable in saying right now, if you're a Cavs fan, if you're someone that has bet the Cleveland Cavaliers to achieve anything in this postseason, win the series, win the East, win the championship, you'll lose the final, the last one. The others are still potentially in play. If you're a Cavs fan, you better hope they win tomorrow night. This is your shot. Not that they can't win a Game 7 on the road. Of course they can. They just won last night on the road in Detroit. They've done it. So obviously they can. Think about, and you don't even have to be a Cavs fan. You're just a sports fan, right? Whatever team you root for. Put yourself in the shoes of a Cavs fan. Game 7's about to start in Detroit. The crowd's going nuts. And the camera shows a close-up of James Harden. I don't say that to be disrespectful to Harden, who was magnificent. I get he was the best player on the team that won the game last night. But we know about his playoff history in Game 7s. We know how this goes. The Pistons would be the home team. That crowd would be lubed up, bloodthirsty. You're a Cavs fan. You bet the Cavaliers. You want to save yourself some agita? You better hope they win tomorrow night. You don't want to see a Game 7 on the road if you're a Cavs fan or you're someone that's bet on the Cleveland Cavaliers. We are just getting started here on a Thursday on You Better You Bet. Chris Sims is going to join us later this hour. Looking forward to that. We will talk about the NFL schedule release throughout the show, including why Patriots Seahawks, I think, is a great choice for the season opener. We have some breaking news in the NHL. The Oilers have fired head coach Chris Knobloch. We'll get to that later in the show. That absolutely had to happen for the Edmonton Oilers. We'll talk about that later in the show. But on the other side, postmortem, Game 5. What the hell went wrong for the Detroit Pistons? I've got a laundry list of items, and we'll get to them next.
0: Thanksgiving Day, we'll have turkey, stuffing, and the Eagles heading to Jerry's World. Find out the rest of the holiday matchups as they're revealed tonight at 8 Eastern during Schedule Release 2026. Westwood One Sports.
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2: 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That the voice of Pistons star Cade Cunningham following last night's Pistons loss. And let's be real. It's not just a loss for the Detroit Pistons last night. It is a pathetic, embarrassing choke job by the Detroit Pistons. They choke this game away. And yes, the Cavs deserve credit. Cleveland's part of this also. It takes two to tango. Also, the Pistons are up 9 with 2.5 to play at home and lost. You can't have it. You can't have it. And the box score for Cade Cunningham tells you that he was, you know, Hall of Fame caliber in this game. And he was really, really freaking good. 39-7-9. But turned it over 6 times. And look, like, I love Cade. I think he's the best player in this series. I think he's better than Donovan Mitchell. I think he's better than Harden. He's the best player in the series, Cade Cunningham. He's got to slow the tide going against them. He's got to be able to put that game away. The anatomy of a collapse over the final 2.5 minutes of that game. Cleveland needs all of it. They cashed like a 7-leg parlay what they needed to happen in order to send this game to overtime. Cade Cunningham needed to be able to stop it. He needed to stop one of these legs from cashing, and the Pistons are up 3-2 going to Cleveland, and they have Game 7 in their back pocket at home. Now, that might sound harsh, given what Cade Cunningham did in the game last night. I acknowledge that it is a little harsh, but that's the standard I hold him to. But we know the NBA is a team sport. And I believe this. The Oklahoma City Thunder and the San Antonio Spurs have, like, I'll speak for me. I don't even want to speak for you. They've broken my brain by what they've been able to do so early in their arcs. That the Thunder won the title last year, and that the Spurs look capable of winning the title this year. This normally doesn't happen. What's way more normal is what's happening to the Pistons. That's way more normal. And in line with the history of the league. You know, Detroit last year makes the playoffs, loses the first round series to the Knicks. Get the experience. This year, a little more experience. And you would think that next year they'll be ready for prime time. It's not that shocking that this is how it's happening. And yet, somehow it kind of is. And the reason that is for me is because, like I told you, I think Cade's the best player in the series. But what you and I have to weigh that against is that the Cavs might have 2 through 5 after Cade being the best. Mitchell, Harden, Mobley, at minimum, you take over any player on the Pistons after Cade Cunningham. Jalen Duren's on a milk carton. He's going to be on an all-NBA team. He can't even play in the fourth quarter in overtime of Game 5 of the Eastern Conference Semis. He has cost himself a lot of money. He's still going to get paid, but he's cost himself a lot of money. B-ball Paul Reed is playing clutch time over Jalen Duren in Game 5 of the Eastern Conference Semis. This is like divisional round playoffs, Rams-Bears. Sean McVay benches Matthew Stafford for Stetson Bennett for the fourth quarter in overtime. What? Okay. Detroit won 60 regular season games. And that's all well and good. And this is where, like, I'm going to, like, twist it a little bit here. I told you all season this team can't win. Not that they can't.

0: can't win next year or that Cade will never win. I never said that. I think Cade is spectacular. I think he can absolutely be the best player on a team that wins a championship. The Pistons can absolutely get, I mean, OKC and San Antonio look like juggernauts, but there's no reason why the Pistons can't win the East at some point, right? Not this year. Not with a clutch time lineup of Cade, Dennis Jenkins, Tobias Harris. I mean, he's been good in these playoffs. Like, this is what we're talking about here. This is B-ball Paul. Like, Jalen Duren can't even sniff the court. You know how bad that is? I like Asar Thompson. Is that a championship-level clutch five, like closing five? Come on. Come on. I feel a little bad for Cade Cunningham. But he'll get his time. He'll be there at some point. He's too good. But bottom line, tell the truth. And I liked the Cavs before the series. Tell the truth. Who's better, the Cavs or the Pistons? Who's more talented, the Cavs or the Pistons? Detroit has the best player, Cade Cunningham. The Cavs have probably the next four after that. And I think that is the main reason why Cleveland will move on to the Eastern Conference Final, and the Pistons will be licking their wounds this offseason, wondering what went wrong after a 60-win regular season. Here's the answer. They don't have enough talent. They don't have enough talent. You know who is very talented? NBC Sports NFL analyst, the great Chris Sims. We'll take a break, and on the other side, Chris Sims joins me, Nick Costos, here on You Better You Bet to talk the NFL schedule release, all things National Football League, here on a Thursday morning.
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14: If you are the parent of an infant, it can be really hard to find baby foods that are truly healthy for your child. According to a new study out of UNC Chapel Hill, almost three quarters of baby foods are ultra-processed and may contain additives that are linked to potential health problems later in life. The study's lead author said what shocked her was that the top ingredient in 71% of these baby foods wasn't a fruit or vegetable, it was one or more additives that babies' guts are not fully developed enough to be able to handle. Eating the right food at this stage of life is so important because this is when children begin developing dietary preferences for the rest of their lives. So take the extra time to look at the ingredient labels on the foods you are buying. You're going to want short lists and also ingredients that you recognize. I'm Dr. Sanjay Gupta, helping you live a better life.
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0: 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Joining us right now on the show to talk some National Football League. And now I've talked to him a couple times. I don't know if I've ever told him this. It's a weird way to start an interview. Christmas 1990. So this is right before the Giants win Super Bowl 25. I got for Christmas, and I wore it for a week straight, a Giants kid's helmet. I was 7 years old, and a Phil Sims, like, jersey. I wore it for a week straight. Phil's son, NBC Sports star NFL analyst, joins us now here on the show. Is that weird for you to hear that I wore your dad's jersey for a week straight at 7 years old?
20: Not at all. Absolutely not. I mean, I love it. I do. I you know, there's a part, and I think you can understand it, or anybody can understand it. I'm probably more proud of my dad and his career than I am of myself or anything. I mean, that was a special part of my life. That was a cool year because they did win the Super Bowl, but it was an odd time, too, because my dad broke his foot probably a week or 10 days before that, when he was the number one rated quarterback in football. And of course the Giants were very good. And, you know, that was tough to watch Jeff Hostetler and the Giants win the Super Bowl without your dad, who you knew, you know, it meant so much to him. But regardless, no, always love to see the big Phil jerseys out there for sure.
0: The date, and this is, again, this is Scott Masicko. It was my mom's birthday, 1990, December 15th, when your dad broke his foot against the Bills and that regulars. Because I remember my mom said like her birthday was ruined when that happened and they lost the Bills.
20: That's amazing.
0: I wish I were making this up. It's all 100% true.
20: Hey, that's good. I love it. It means you're a real fan. That's the way you're supposed to be.
0: How you doing at this point in the offseason, my man, before we get into some football?
20: Oh, I mean, this part of the offseason is kind of like where you get to, like, kind of take a deep breath, at least for somebody like me. During the season, you know, I evaluate, I do podcasts, I'm writing notes, watching films, send it to my producers. You know, we really kind of get in the weeds about football and evaluations of teams and stuff like that. You know, when the season's over, it goes right into free agency, the combine. Then I'm inundated with that film and catching up with the draft prospects. Now I can kind of just react for news and have fun here a little bit. I am getting my Chris Sims top 40 quarterback countdown all together here. I'm going to start unveiling that on Monday. But this is a good time of the year. And, you know, we got a little summer break. You know, there's a light at the end of the tunnel here to have a few weeks off. That's always fun to recharge before the year starts again.
0: Who's your number one quarterback going to be on the rankings?
20: Tune in to find out. Tune in to find out.
0: Maybe 45% chance I get an answer here from Chris here.
20: It's a short list of guys, I think, and you could probably figure out the two or three guys that'll be number one, right? I mean, there's a Mount Rushmore in quarterbacking right now, but the cool thing is, and I'll say this with full transparency right now, I have said this to my workmates and my producers here. There's a lot of damn good quarterbacks in football right now. There's an offensive coordinator problem, not a quarterback problem. And I feel like this year, calculating 6 through 17 or 18 is about as hard as I can ever remember. And that's going to be, you know, the hard part of my weekend here is tinkering and getting everybody right in the right slot here.
0: My guess is, Chris, that you won't have Pat, maybe you will have Patrick Mahomes number one. You know, they go 6-11 and it's coming off obviously the tear of the ACL.
20: You're right about Chiefs, that.
0: Maybe you think he's the best quarterback, but I don't think you can rank. I think in fairness, I don't know if you can rank him one coming off last year. The Chiefs are hosting the Broncos Monday Night Football in week one. And, you know, I said earlier in the week, I don't know if the Chiefs are hosting Monday Night Football if the NFL doesn't feel like he's going to play. They're favored in the betting market, which implies Mahomes. They wouldn't be favored if Justin Fields were going to be the quarterback. So let's just assume, Chris, for a moment, that Mahomes is healthy to begin the year, which I think is a safe assumption. What are your thoughts and your projection here for Patrick Mahomes this season with Kenneth Walker in the backfield as the Chiefs look to get back to the postseason?
20: Well, one, I'll echo your sentiments there and what you're saying. I think you're spot on. First off, I've been around the Chiefs a lot through their little dynasty run. That's one of the benefits of being with NBC. I've gotten to be at training camps and practices before playoff games. Mahomes is a psycho. He's a psycho in a good way, and I mean that. He's a total, as Andy Reid would say, he's a gym rat. That's what he used to say to me. Oh, you know, Chris, he's a gym rat. He's always here. You're not going to keep him off the field. That's not going to happen. They're going to be careful with him right now, but his work ethic, his mentality, all that, he will be playing week one. Now, is he going to be playing well enough that he's going to be able to run around and do some of the Mahomes magic stuff? No, maybe not, but that doesn't matter. I've seen Patrick Mahomes not be able to move the same when he hurt his ankle a few years ago in the playoffs and still was awesome. He's one of the greatest quarterbacks to ever live. So, yeah, he'll have to maybe take that element out, play a little bit more within the pocket. But I'm excited to see what the Chiefs are about this year. You know, I'm not sure I'm sitting here ready to say that I think they're a Super Bowl team. I'm one last year before the year on NBC said, no, Denver will win the AFC West this year. This all will end for the Chiefs. So I could kind of see the end coming of the shelf life of that football team. Now you got some new corners. You know, they traded those guys away. One went to free agency. One traded the Rams. Little different look on a team that's very good on defense. But what I'm really excited is Eric Bieniemy being the new OC again. Him coming from Ben Johnson with the element of Mahomes not running the same, are they going to change the way they operate on offense? I do think it's time for them to reinvent themselves and change from what they've been. The league is caught up to how they operate and how they play, and I think that's probably why Andy Reid made that choice. But, yeah, Kansas City, I kind of look at as playoff caliber. I'm not sure. I got to see it to believe it to say Super Bowl caliber right now.
0: Well, the Chiefs had been, obviously, rulers of the roost in the AFC for quite some time, and then the Patriots end up winning the AFC last year and representing the AFC in the Super Bowl. It is rumored that they will open the season in Seattle in a Super Bowl rematch. And, Chris, the way that I'll phrase this question, and I'm not interested in the gossip part of this, right? But I believe there is a non-zero chance. I don't know if it's 50%. It's at least 1% that Mike Vrabel's not the coach of the Patriots this year. And I'm not insinuating that's going to be the case. And I'm not asking you about like what goes into all of that, right? Just that you played, obviously, you were in these locker rooms. how much impact that might have on the players, and also in the events that Vrabel, for whatever reason, is not coaching the Patriots in week one, the impact that that might have on New England as they get set to defend their AFC crown this season.
20: Oh, well, I mean, it would change everything about me if Vrabel can't be the head coach. Mike Vrabel is one of the best head coaches in football. I don't know if there's really a better manager of situations and game moments than Mike Vrabel. I think he's really special in that department. We've seen that through years, even back to the Tennessee Titans day. So, no, if he's not the head coach, I think it changes. I will not have the same confidence of the New England Patriots. Now, do I think they can still be good? Yeah, sure. But would I look at them as a Super Bowl contender? No. Now, this year, hey, they've made some adjustments. I'll be shocked if A.J. Brown is not there in a few weeks and a part of the football team. That's going to add to their offense. Year two in that system, Drake May with Josh McDaniels, I think that's only going to grow and get better. So all those things, I think impress me about the New England Patriots. Now, being in the locker room with this thing like this, yeah, I think there's probably a little bit more distraction now. It's starting to die down finally after weeks and weeks of being like really the number one story in pop culture America, right, basically. But yeah, you'd be crazy if you think like the guys aren't in the locker room kind of like in the corner talking about, man, did you see this? Man, did you see that? Right. But I think as we get to training camp and it dies down and they get into the meat and potatoes of football, it'll get back to coaching and back to the point and they'll get back on track. And I have the ultimate faith in Mike Vrabel, Josh McDaniels on the offensive side of the ball that they'll coach these guys up right and they'll be ready to go week one.
0: You better you bet on this Thursday, Westwood One Sports. Nick Costos joined by NBC Sports NFL analyst Chris Sims. Chris Sims unbuttoned, PFT Live with Mike Florio. Connor Rogers doing great work with him as well for our friends at NBC.
20: Totally. Yeah.
0: I got to tell you, man, and we love Connor on the show. When Connor comes on, I always tell him I feel like he's like a better looking version of me, and like I don't really like it that much. I am really excited for two stud AFC quarterbacks this season, and I'm sure both will be high on your quarterback rankings. Josh Allen and Lamar Jackson for the Bills and the Ravens, respectively. And look, I'll just share some context with you. I think both teams, I think they're both really good coaches. Harbaugh's obviously with the Giants. McDermott going to take a year off. I think they needed refreshes, right, for both Allen and Lamar. I'm really bullish on both this year. Where are you at on Josh Allen and Lamar Jackson entering the season?
20: Yeah, they're well, I mean, I just said this, you know, on PFT when I was talking to Florio because they came up. I mean, I don't care if Lamar Jackson or Josh Allen never win a Super Bowl. They're two of the greatest quarterbacks to ever play. They are. They're up in the all-time rankings. They are phenomenal. They are one-man shows, one-man bands. They can carry a team by themselves to a degree. I'm with you with Baltimore. Right. Baltimore, the team itself, I'd be shocked. Jesse Minner's a defensive genius and, of course, knows that Raven culture to begin with. I look at their roster and I go, yeah, I think the Ravens can be right back in the mix of things in the AFC. Now, the Bills, listen, I've been a guy that's been telling people for years to go, hey, I like the Bills. I don't think they should have fired Sean McDermott. I'm a believer in that. What I've said about the Bills for about 4 to 5 years now is they don't have the elite players to be in the Super Bowl window. They just have Josh Allen, so we go, oh wait, they're a Super Bowl team. It's almost like Aaron Rodgers back in like 2014 and 2015 and 2016 where I'd go, they're not that great. He's just amazing, so we're going to put them in the Super Bowl conversation every year. And I give them a fighting chance this year. We'll see. Joe Brady, certainly. Maybe some new coach energy bump there. DJ Moore on the offensive side of the ball. The first time I really feel like maybe since Stephon Diggs' first year in Buffalo that they have a guy where you go, wait, they can throw a slant and he might run the rest of the 70 yards for a touchdown. They haven't been able to do that. James Cook's been the only guy on that team that's been able to make big plays and take pressure off the team. If he doesn't do it, it's like, hey, Josh, can you do 7 cartwheels, a flip, and then throw a sidearm laser 80 yards down the field and break 4 tackles while you're doing it? Then we'll win the game. And that, to me, is what I still got to see from Buffalo. Good roster, but I don't always look at it as elite, and then not enough game changers on both sides of the ball.
0: I have a contrarian take.
20: Yeah.
0: Contrarian to most people. And I think you're going to agree with it, but I want to make sure. So your relationship with Niners head coach Kyle Shanahan is well documented, right, throughout the years.
20: Yep.
0: I think he's the best. And I think this is the year that they break through. the Niners are going to be my pick to win the Super Bowl this year. Ooh, and I feel like everyone likes the Rams, and everyone likes the Seahawks, and everybody likes your teams in the AFC. And I just, everyone's kind of sleeping a little bit on Kyle and the 49ers. Hot take or just right? Chris Sims' opinion on my thought on the San Francisco 49ers this season. I think it's time.
20: Well, I echo your sentiments on Kyle Shanahan. You heard Troy Aikman on Monday Night Football late in the year. He goes, if I was the GM of a team and I had to start a team, I'm hiring Kyle Shanahan. So Shanahan, it doesn't matter who you talk to. You know, people know I'm friends and with him, of course, great friends with him. And when I talk to other coaches, they're always like, oh, your boy Shanahan. Oh, my gosh. Nobody's doing what he's doing on offense. Maybe Ben Johnson now is up there. But, yeah, so Shanahan's awesome. But, like, you bring it up. I mean, the NFC West is real. Arizona is real. So I, as much respect as I have
0: Are
20: for
0: they?
20: You.
0: I don't mean that. I don't mean that disrespectfully. Is Arizona real? I don't mean that disrespectfully.
20: Oh, I think they're going
0: to
20: be better for real. I think they're giving you a pain in the butt. That's what I meant to say. That's more like it.
0: You were about to disrespect my opinion. Please continue.
20: I'm going
0: to
20: go that it's yeah. I think it's if you made me go, I'd go no. I think they're a playoff caliber team. I don't quite see Super Bowl yet with this roster. I don't. I was amazed with what they did last year at 12-5. Now, you know, within 12-5, it's crazy you go third place in your division that way, which is just unbelievable. But, yes, I don't think they're as talented as the Rams or the Seattle Seahawks. And they got a few situations there where they got to deal with, and the Brandon Ayuk and that, too. So I still look at them as a high-quality team. I'm not sure I think about them as highly as you do. I'll say that.
0: We had about 60 seconds. My final question, and I think you're the perfect person to ask, is play quarterback in the NFL, right? So the Rams draft Ty Simpson. This is not like should they have drafted Ty Simpson. That's not the point of this. I see Sean McVay's press conference and like he can say what he wants and like, oh, he's acting and he's doing it for Stafford. It felt a little bit to me, I'm conspiracy theorizing here, a little bit like thou doth protest too much. Like, why do you need to explain this to the degree that they explained it? Do you think that I'm looking too far into this, or is there trouble in paradise, whatever it is, with the LA Rams, with McVay and Snead and Stafford and Simpson? 60 seconds for the answer. Final question.
20: I was just like you when I first heard it, right? And when I first saw it, I went, damn. I mean, did Les Snead pick somebody that Sean McVay didn't believe in at the quarterback position? Like, what the hell's going on? Now, if I'm the Rams, I'll clearly state I would not have taken Ty Simpson at pick 13. Not right now while you're in the Super Bowl window and you can have a big-time difference maker. And I think Matthew Stafford, of course, we know, is still playing awesome football. So I didn't understand the pick. But no, I know this, and I was just in London actually last week, and I went to the Arsenal match, and Sean McVay was there. And
0: great
20: I talked
0: game.
20: To Sean. Yeah,
0: VAR
20: it was a great
0: decision.
20: Game.
0: That VAR decision was something else for Arsenal, right? They win the game 1-0.
20: Right. Exactly right. So, but either way, I asked McVay flat out, and I told him I was going to share. They had a little bit of an argument about something else, right? And I'm not going to share all of that with you, but it was something. It had nothing to do with that. There was a little bit of a heated argument about another topic right before they went out there, and that's why Sean was kind of acting the way he was, right? So I don't think there's trouble in paradise. I do believe McVay and Les Snead are on the same page, lock, stock, and two smoking barrels, and the Rams, of course, are in the Super Bowl window.
0: Listen, man, the NBA playoffs are winding down. Hockey's winding down. We need the content. I'm not joking. We need the Chris Sims top 40 quarterback rankings, my friend. You'll be working on that this weekend. I love having you on the show. I sincerely appreciate it, my man.
20: Hey, anytime, man. You know where to find me. If you need me again, I'm here for you, dude.
0: The great Chris Sims, NBC Sports NFL analyst. The quarterback rankings are the best. I can't wait to talk about them on the show moving forward. How about that? That was a nice little nugget on Sean McVay at the end there. That Arsenal match last weekend was something else. We've talked about that a couple times on the show. Hour one done. Hour two for you coming up on the other side. New York Knicks legend Stephon Marbury starts us off right after this.
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0: The tremendous Sports Thursday edition of You Better You Bet rolls on. Nick Costos, our crew, and you here on Westwood One Sports. Love the first hour of the show, breaking down last night's Game 5 with the Cavs and the Pistons. Cleveland's come-from-behind win in electric fashion, getting the job done despite Donovan Mitchell not playing well for the first 48 minutes of the game. Overtime, a different story entirely. Mitchell scoring 7 points as the Cavs win Game 5 to move within one win of the Eastern Conference Final against my New York Knicks and Stephon Marbury's New York Knicks. We'll talk more about the Chris Sims interview later in the show. He gave us a little nugget there at the end about Sean McVay and Ty Simpson and Matthew Stafford that I don't think is out there. So we'll circle back to that coming up in a little bit here. But we have a very special guest joining us right now. New York, I'm not going to say Knicks legend because this is more important than that. New York legend, as a lifelong New Yorker myself, former New York Knick, NBA point guard Stephon Marbury joins us here on the show. We'll talk about Carmelo, these great sunglasses in a second. But Steph, thanks for joining me. Nick Costos here on the show. Grew up watching you. How's it going here on this Thursday morning?
6: Everything is well. I woke up, so I'm blessed and I'm alive, so I'm thankful. And the Knicks are in the Eastern Conference Finals, so everything is pretty good right now.
0: Can you, I know that you're obviously very tight with the team, and I'm on vacation a couple weeks ago, and I'm watching at the hotel bar the Knicks just beating the brakes off the Hawks in Game 6 when James Dolan is sitting next to you whispering, we're up by 50 effing points, which went viral. Do you have any insight? Is OG Anunoby going to be ready to go for Game 1 of the Eastern Conference Final? I feel like you know the answer to that question.
6: To prepare yourself to get ready, I think OG is a stud. So, you know, in this, have some rest throughout the last almost 2 weeks. It's going to be vital for us.
0: Would you like to break some news here? Will OG Anunoby play in Game 1 of the Eastern Conference Final, whether it's on Sunday or a little start the week?
6: I'm not breaking any news because I'm not involved in the team as far as that decision-making, but I can tell you that for me knowing OG Anunoby, as nowhere in this world, I wouldn't think that he wouldn't be on the court. I don't think it's that severe. I think they would have told us that. I received the information just like you. I don't pry into trying to know certain things, so I can be a fan and I can speak my mind about how I feel about what I see.
0: So I'd love for you to do that right now, and obviously, like, you played on the Knicks, you grew up a Knicks fan. I've been watching the Knicks since 1990 when I was 7 years old, and what I said, and I don't know if I think they'll go to the finals, right? Mm-hmm. Maybe they don't. And what I've said, Stephon, and I'm curious if you agree with this, I think this is the best Knicks team of my lifetime. Almost no matter what happens here in the Eastern Conference Final. Like, the ceiling that they've hit here, I don't know that I've ever seen this team play as well as they have over this stretch. Final couple games against Atlanta, sweeping the 76ers. Like, you played for them. Like, your opinion matters way more than mine in this regard. Do you agree with that, and why?
6: I agree. I think, you know, when you look at this team, they're a well-balanced team. They play defense, which is the grit and grind of who we are as a New York Knicks, as you and I are Knicks fans. They play together as a team. We have a leader and a captain and Jalen Brunson, someone who understands and can accept. And I think, you know, when you have a person who's in that frame of mind with the caliber players that he has, he's recognizing his opportunities and him being able to win the championship. You know, having Josh, having Bridges, those three guys on the court, that chemistry alone from them winning championships already prior in college, that is beyond. It's amazing because now you have three guys that are entrenched in idea about what it is that they want to do at the next level, and they're bringing other guys along, you know, guys like Kat, you know, OG, all of the guys that's coming off the bench. Oh, Deuce. I mean, Deuce has been super vital. You know, Shamit. It's just great to see a bunch of guys who love playing with each other. No jealousy. You know, they got their own tension and their own fighting as far as them, you know, trying to be the best that they could possibly be, which is why we are as good as we are, because all of these guys are excelling. You look at OG. You look at OG. He's been the best player, you know, on both ends of the court, not just offense, on both ends of the court. He's been our best player. You know, there's nobody better and that has been playing, you know, in the Eastern Conference from what I've seen. I don't see anybody playing as well as OG. So just all of these things meshing together, and then from the top down, you know, Mr. D, he's older, so he's got a different vision. He see it differently as far as what he wants, as far as the leadership is going. So all of the things is flowing in the right direction. The energy is right. The synergy is right. As far as the fans, everyone is in tuned, and everyone.
0: So we lost Stefan's audio. We'll make sure that we get this straight here. Mike, just let me know when we have levels. I think maybe like if you got, as I know Stefan's doing this on his phone, if you got like a call or a text to Stefan, sometimes that like knocks the audio off. So we can figure this out. Just Mike, let me know when we have Stefan's audio back. You wanna, so he's gonna reset here and we'll have him back in a second. And I thought that note that Stefan just gave us, as it concerns Mr. D, as he called him, the owner of the New York Knicks. And is Stefan back with us here? Stefan, can you hear me? Do we have you back on the air here? Okay, so we'll get this straight. Stefan's microphone is muted at the moment, so we'll see if we can get this straight. We'll talk about the sunglasses that he's promoting Carmelo in a moment. But what I find so interesting about this, and he's 100% right about this, and I can really speak to this as a lifelong Knicks fan and someone who's lived in New York for the vast, vast majority of my life. You know, the Knicks fans and sports fans nationwide and the media have largely been anti-James Dolan. And Knicks fans certainly have been anti-James Dolan. Now, Rangers fans, a little bit different, right? Because Dolan owns Madison Square Garden, so he owns the Knicks and the Rangers. So a while back, James Dolan just gave control of the Rangers to Glenn Sather, who was the coach of the Oilers when Gretzky and Messier were there, and kind of let Glenn Sather run the Rangers, right? So he's been a little more hands-off with the hockey team. Hands-on, obviously, with the basketball team in like a really negative way, I have felt like, for a really long time. And for whatever reason, however it's happened, it does seem like all of a sudden he's become a pretty good owner. And I kind of like felt like it happened overnight. Stefan is logged back in. Steph, do you have me here back on the show?
6: Yeah.
0: Okay.
6: So
0: we have Stefan Marbury back. And I was just saying, Stefan, as a lifelong New Yorker and Knicks fan, what you said about James Dolan, Mr. D, as you called him, is so right. My opinion, you're not saying this, I'm saying it. I felt like he was a terrible owner, and I feel like a lot of Knicks fans would agree. I don't know what's happened, but now I feel like he's like a really good owner, and you said it, like maybe it's he's gotten a little older. What's been the biggest change from your vantage point in James Dolan from the way he used to operate to now?
6: We're winning.
0: Is that it?
6: Nah. He's Mr. D, he just see it differently. I mean,
0: how
6: he's
0: so?
6: He's been in the game for so long, and then now when you bring in, you know, Leon Rose, and you bring in Wes, you bring in these two guys who I was critical of when Wes and these guys came, not knowing them from inside of the basketball world and being a real New Yorker and a real Knicks fan. We were very impulsive when we've been losing and we want something new, we want to win, and we want that now. So to their credit, they've taken this team and went past what people have thought with the guys that we have, whereas, you know, they've shown their insight and their ability to judge talent and putting these guys together and this group particularly is pretty amazing, especially with the coach that we have.
0: What has been the biggest difference, you think? The biggest difference Mike Brown has made as the coach of this team, Stephon, after Tom Thibodeau obviously had a lot of success but was fired after last season?
6: I mean, I think, you know, he brings the offensive understanding of how to maximize each player's strength. I'm not saying Tibbs wasn't able to do that, but I think Tibbs is more of a defensive-minded coach. And I think, you know, Jalen now, he's not holding the basketball for 16, 17 seconds, majority possessions. Now the ball is moving. As the ball moves and as Jalen gets everyone involved, his game just goes even higher. And Mike Brown is the credit to that. The offense that they have is free-flowing. I heard people critical, uneducated basketball people speaking and talking about, oh, they don't make any calls, they don't make any sets. See, when you're not a coach and you're an assistant coach on the court, but acting as a coach, like you make decisions in real time and you don't, you got to eat your words. So it's best to just be quiet when you're speaking about X's and O's and about what you think a coach should do, because Mike Brown is displaying that his system, it takes time to evolve and to grow, in which guys are understanding how to play freely on the court. And we're peaking at the right moment in basketball. Eastern Conference Finals, getting ready to go in to the championship. That's when you want to be playing your best basketball. Not like Cleveland played like last year. I'm not saying that they, you know, they just played really well last year and then they peaked and then they got to the playoffs and then they bombed. You know what I'm saying? So when you look at our team now, Mike Brown, he got us in a onward, upward motion. You know what I'm saying? And that right there, it has to be magnified and it has to be spoken about intensely, so that more people can have a better understanding about what is actually happening on the basketball court. For our fans to have a better recollection of what's happening with our team. Because if you watch our team, you can see our growth and our development from the beginning of the year to the end. I watched our guys play from Abu Dhabi when they were in practice all the way up until now. So when I speak about the team, I speak about the team for real, not from reporters that are typing while the game is going on because they got to meet deadline. You didn't even see the game. How do you even know how guys play when you don't even watch the game? You watch highlights.
0: To your point, and like, I promise we will promote the sunglasses in fall. I promise. Kat saying before he said it a number of times during the season, right? I'm not sure what my role is supposed to be in this offense. And he said it right. Mm. And to your point, right? Because you said it takes time for them to really figure this out. It feels like that switch has been flipped.
6: But Knicks, it's amazing, though. You heard Kat say that he didn't know what he was, being truthful and being honest.
0: Absolutely.
6: And then at the end of the season, he figured it out. He became magic. You seen him throw the pass to the corner. We missed the shot, but he threw a point guard pass, and it's a hard pass to throw a pass across your body on point dime to somebody in a shooting pocket position. This is real basketball intellect. If a guy spins and jump in the air and he throws a ball and he's able to pinpoint, like literally, it got to be a dart going straight to his pocket so he can shoot. He was doing that, and he did that multiple times, and he's been doing it, so he's figured out, okay, in our offense, we run a zoom offense. Big guy controls the basketball. Wings go down, pin down. Guards can go pin down. It doesn't matter. Dribble handle, back doors. Once the ball gets moving, now you're getting the ball swinging from both sides of the court. He's recognized that I am the initiator. I'm the person that make this go. So now when you see guys that – like Rudy, he got to come up on Wimby. Oh, that's a three. So the defensive strategy, it changes. It pulls Rudy Gobert out. Same thing Kat does. It pulls you out. You have to guard him. If you don't, he's going to shoot a logo shot. So what does that do to the offense? So you talk about value. Kat, we don't have him. We don't win no championship. I'm going to put it just like that.
0: Can I be serious with you for a second? I'm being serious right now. Why don't you do more media? Like, why are you not on TV? I'm like, what? Like, I'm not joking. I'm being serious right now. The way that you're breaking down the game here on the show, like, you should be on, and I'm not insinuating that, like, I don't even know if you've tried to be, you should be on one of these shows. Like, why are you not?
6: Like,
0: do you want to be? To be excellent.
6: If you know me, you know who, you know how I think and how I move. I like to have my own control. I like to have my own freedom.
0: Fair enough.
6: Be able to say what I want to say when I want to say it. I don't want a 7-second delay. I'm not going to curse and I'm not going to make anyone look stupid or bad, but I will make people think when I speak. So I prefer to be able to move into my own lane. And when I do Starberry TV, when I do my own platform, then I'll speak to syndicators. But until then, I'm just going to continue to speak to guys like you.
0: Fair enough. No, and I love it. Like, you're awesome at it. You're awesome at it. Who is, and like, I guess James Dolan can be the answer to the question. Who is the most fun former Knick to watch these playoff games with in person?
6: John Stocks.
0: Why?
6: Gee, we share the same energy when we play. We jump up at the same time.
0: Is anyone, so it's not that any of them are not fun?
6: It's just, I'm just saying who I prefer. Everybody's feeling the same feeling. We just express it and show it differently. That's it. And they know, I feel like that energy is that magnetic on the alumni row. I feel like that's so powerful. This is another thing where Mr. D is at. It's like mastermind. You can't get guys to fly to go to Indiana and do all of what they're doing. You can't get them to go fly even to L.A. They're not going to go do it.
0: And you guys run all these games. And you guys run all these games. And it's awesome.
6: Yeah, you want to go. I mean, it's, first of all, it's the Garden. Second of all, I mean,
0: and Knicks fans love it. And Knicks fans like me love it when you guys are
6: there. I love it. I'm a Knicks fan. I love that all of the alumni go. I take myself outside of being one of the players because that's my team. That's my team.
0: I'm not just saying this. I had a pair of Starburys back in the day. I had like no money, and here it's like they're like $15. I was like I had the all white pair.
6: They're coming back out.
0: Tell us about that.
6: I mean, you know, I went to China when I left. I was going there to rebuild my brand because my brand, it pretty much just like it got decapitated after a period of time, and I was like, oh my God, what am I gonna do now? And I saw the effect that it was having on human beings. And I was like, this is beyond just basketball. It's beyond playing basketball. Because, you know, I was giving people an opportunity to have access. And when you never had this before, coming from the ghetto, coming from the hood, Coney Island, like we have, and then now you have access, you know, it's like a portal. You open up into a portal. And then it was kind of like the portal closed. And I was like the guy, like, oh, I'm going to go all the way 7,000 miles away to figure it out. And now here I am 16 years later. So, you know, it's great. I'm talking with Game 7, you know, the brand that works inside of Madison Square Garden right now, selling product. Their product is dope. You know, I'm really feeling a vibe. I love the Game 7 atmosphere of like thinking Game 7. You know what I'm saying? I've never been in a Game 7 playing in a championship as a pro. I mean, some people look at it, it's like, wow, you know, you've never been in. I was like, nah, not the NBA, but a little bit different, another place where it's 400 million people that play basketball.
0: I just, I remember like one of my buddies had a pair of, remember Jay-Z sneakers, the S. Dot Carters, like the all white pair. And I was like, well, I can't afford those at the time. And I love the Starburys. I'm really happy they're coming back. Can I ask you a question as a New Yorker?
6: Mm.
0: Someone who's like, you've lived here, you've lived in other places also, but you lived in New York. I've been here basically my whole life. A lot of people say that New York City, the city, is not what it used to be. What do you think of the current, and this does not have to be a political thing, but what do you think of the current state of New York City? Just basketball aside, just the city itself.
6: I mean, I think it's in a shift in the next generation and the next wave. Those people that lived in New York for 50, 60 years, they're getting older and they're, you know, as my mom passed on last year, June 11th, they're passing on as well. As, you know, and that's just the cycle of life. And I think the cycle of life is happening as far as the way how people are living. So I think when you look at New York, if I see the vision of what is happening as far as no cars that, you know, electric cars only, and seeing bikes being driven and Fifth Avenue instead of it being Fifth Avenue, you just see greenery all the way down.
0: And by greenery, you mean actual flowers, not marijuana.
6: Yes.
0: Because you can't, like, so you walk around, around Midtown Manhattan. That's my, I'm saying
6: not
0: that,
6: gonna,
0: not you.
6: You're not going to stop that. But at the same time, you know, when you have this new environment in which it's allowed by the government, then, you know, you see the next generation of kids thinking differently because they have more access. They have access. Look, we had to go to encyclopedias and dictionaries. These kids just ask Siri.
0: Right.
6: And Siri just tell them everything. And it's no thought. It's just them opposed of like critical thinking, and which is super vital and super important.
0: I remember Encyclopedia Britannica, Microsoft Encarta back in the day. It's just like trip down memory lane. Have been exceptionally generous with your time. We will spend some time promoting Camelo now for you. So this is Camelo.
6: Camelo. Say it like this. Hold on, do it with me. Ready? Camelo, baby. There you go, Camelo, baby.
0: Would you believe me if I told you that before you logged on, I said it correctly like five times during the break?
6: Let me tell you something. It's a conversation starter, and I told my team when the founders, I said to them, I said, look, this name is going to be a conversation starter because people will always say Chamelo, Carmelo,
0: right?
6: You know, so
0: I got
6: many
0: the
6: different
0: Knicks thing
6: so
0: in my head. You're right. Names. That's kind of where it so came many, from. Like Camelo, like Carmelo.
6: You, literally, yeah. It's a conversation starter. It's Camelo.
0: Camelo.
6: Like the music. There you go.
0: So Camelo, you are the chief brand officer and the co-founder here. You're wearing the sunglasses right now. Tell our audience about it and where they can find it and get the people excited.
6: So these are dragons right here. These right here, they go in and out. So you can change the tint. Ooh. Right? You see the tint changing? So basically, it changes tint in 0.1 seconds. It's the new state-of-the-art technology that came out speed-wise to be able to make the glasses do that at that speed. There are other products out there, but ours, because of speed, we're faster. So we have prismatic, but we have four different color styles. And just recently, we launched with the NBA in partnership and us doing, well, we can make all of the glasses for every team. Lakers, Boston, OKC, San Antonio, Knicks. These are the glasses that we will be dropping at the NBA store this Saturday at 4 o'clock. I'll be there between 4 and 6, and we're going to take pictures, sign autographs for the kids, do all of that. I think they're going to have some tributes about when I used to play. Because a lot of kids, they never really seen me play basketball before. They just hear me speak and talk. So when they hear me speak and talk, it sounds right. But then when their parents say, you need to watch him before you start making comments about saying if he can play or not.
0: I don't play, but I like the team. Are we going to win the title?
6: I believe so.
0: Oh, my God. Please.
6: I believe so.
0: Hey, man. Yeah, you're awesome, first of all.
6: Thank you.
0: Generous with your time. A sincere congratulations on these entrepreneurial ventures, whether it's Starbury coming back, Camelo, the sunglasses. Our show chat, by the way, when you did the thing with the tint, everyone was like, OMG, that's really sick. Hey, and condolences on what you said about the loss of your mom. I just wanted to tell you that
6: as well.
0: And
6: I
0: really appreciate the time on the show. Hopefully we get the chance to do this again.
6: Thank you. I appreciate you. You're great as well, my brother.
0: New York Knicks, New York legend Stephon Marbury here on the show.
6: Love.
0: Nick Kostos here on You Better, You Bet. Yeah, we'll hopefully get the chance to do this again. I really enjoyed that. What a good dude, first off. That's the most important thing. I meant what I said to him. And that, look, people can do what they want, right? He doesn't have to do TV if he doesn't want to. He He probably should. He's really good. And he's so right what he said about Karl Anthony Towns and the free-flowing Knicks offense. I really, really, really enjoyed that. And look, I'm a New Yorker and I'm a Knicks fan, so of course, like, I'm predisposed to liking things like that, but how do you not? How do you not? We'll go from one stud athlete to another. Joining us on the other side, Los Angeles Chargers first-round pick, University of Miami edge rusher Akeem Mezidor. Here, you better you bet on Westwood One Sports.
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23: 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And joining us right now on the show, a very special guest, the 22nd overall pick of this year's NFL Draft,

0: of the Los Angeles Chargers from the University of Miami. Very talented edge rusher, Akeem Mezidor. Akeem, really appreciate the time. How's it going? Congratulations on going in round number one to the Chargers.
1: Thank you. Everything's going well.
0: Awesome.
1: Sorry.
0: I want to start with this. Just doing some research on you, just aside from watching you dominate this past year in Miami and taking the Hurricanes to the national championship game along with Ruben and others, you grew up in Canada, in Ottawa. Tell us about that and your transition from Canada to the United States.
1: Yeah, it wasn't nothing crazy. I grew up in Ottawa, Ontario. Everybody asked me, what's it like? Canada is really pretty much the same as here, just a different government, I guess. Football is about the same. I played a few years with Canadian football rules, a few years with American football, and once I came to the States, it was really no different. Football is football. I play D-line, so I'm not in coverages. I don't have to worry about 11 or 12 men on the field, so it's pretty easy transition.
0: Are you a Senators fan? Like, were you watching them in the playoffs this year against Carolina? Are you a hockey guy?
1: No, I've actually never watched a full hockey game in my life.
0: Are you like the only person that grew up in Ottawa that was not into the Senators? Just from what I can understand here in New York, it feels like everyone in Canada is so hockey crazy. That seems like you may have been unique in that regard.
1: Me and all my friends. It just wasn't popular in my friend group.
0: All right, let's talk about your season last year at Miami. You know, you guys were unbelievable going to the national championship game, obviously coached by Jason Taylor. What made you guys, and you specifically, such a special defense and player last season for the Hurricanes?
1: As a defense, it was just everybody wanted to be there. We had an older defense, so a lot of guys had experience. When it came to our D-line, me and Ruben ran that room, and we set the tone. We really set the tone for the whole defense, but then you had guys with experience in the linebacker core, and then we had really good DBs and two safeties who really just led that DB room. So, and for me personally, I really just want to prove everybody wrong, or if you did root for me, prove you right. Really, I was trying to put on a show and show people I can play good ball.
0: What were you trying to prove? Like, what were the people saying that you wanted to prove them wrong? Like, what motivated you?
1: It was just the lack of recognition, I guess. Nobody knew. A lot of people didn't know who I was or just thought I was just another guy, another old guy on the team. A lot of people always talk about my age, but there's a bunch of 25-year-olds in this country that you've never heard of. So it's a testament to me, I guess. But I just want to show guys I can play ball and play really good ball, actually.
0: So I'm a gigantic football fan, right? In addition to doing the show, I've loved the NFL my whole life. And like a lot of my friends obviously love the NFL. And we are like NFL diehards and junkies, college football diehards and junkies. And I give you that to now tell you this. So we're watching the first rounds of the draft, right? And we watch a ton of college football. And watching you, and look, you ended up in a great place. And obviously it's great to go in round one. But it's kind of like, I know that the age thing comes up with you a lot because you're 25, right? You're older than the average first-round pick. But to anyone that actually, like, watched you play at Miami, I was a little surprised by that. It feels like the age thing to me, like Ruben's arms, is, like, way overblown. I'm guessing you agree with that, or maybe you're okay with it.
1: Yeah, no, people are going to try to say whatever they can make you drop or whatever it is. But I won, and I was successful against whoever I was playing, not because I'm a freak athlete or out of coincidence, because I know what I'm doing. I know what I'm doing. I have experience, and I watch film. I just work my craft every day. Like, and if you think that I was only successful because I was in college, then you're wrong. I'm gonna do the same thing at this level. I love football. I'm detailed in my craft. I study. I do all these things, and I'm a competitor. So it's not like there's going to be a drop-off. I'm going to do the exact same thing at this level as well.
0: I mean this as a compliment, sincerely. It seems like you have a gigantic chip on your shoulder. Like, I'm reading that correctly, right? And I think that's a great thing.
1: Yeah. A lot of doubters my whole college career.
0: What pisses you off the most about that?
1: It's really just, I have a watch this mentality. Like, I'm not going to talk about it. A lot of people, like, people always ask me, what can we expect from you this year and whatnot? And, you know, I have to entertain it, but really, it's a watch this mentality. Just think whatever you want. I'm going to keep working and watch what I do.
0: Was part of that your transition from playing kind of inside a little bit on the defensive line to kicking out and starting to dominate at edge, which I know is your preferred position?
1: No, it has nothing to do with it. It's just me personally. Like, bro, I can play football, and I'm going to show the world. I'm going to show everybody who thinks I can or, you know, whatever it is that I can. Like, there's so many doubters in my life. I've been doubting my whole life. So I'm going to keep doing what I do and then just watch.
0: What's it been like working with Coach O'Leary thus far, the defensive coordinator of the Chargers?
1: It's been cool. He's I don't know how old he is, but he seems like a super young, energetic dude. But he's cool.
0: How about working with, you get a chance to work with Khalil at all? Obviously, one of the senior members of the defense who's been dominating for quite some time, probably a future Hall of Famer, Khalil Mack.
1: Yeah, we're in the same room during meetings and then on the field. You just, every time he goes, you're just watching him. You're watching Thule. You're watching all the guys who've been successful go ahead of you, and you're either trying to, you know, mimic what they do or try to, you know, do it better.
0: What's the best piece of advice either Khalil or Thule or anyone else on defense has given you since you've joined the team?
1: I haven't gotten any. I'm not going to lie. Not yet.
0: How is that? You're the first round pick. How's that possible?
1: Well, you know, they'll coach you up on certain techniques and stuff. Khalil will help me a little bit with my long arm whenever he sees it. But I didn't have no, like, speech about, you know, advice or what to do and what not to do. Not yet, at least, I guess.
0: I would guess it's probably coming. And maybe you'll get one from Coach Harbaugh. And I was reading some quotes from Coach after you got drafted, and he was asked about your age, right? And it's just not to talk about that, but just to say the quote because it's great. Goes, he's a man, basically already referring to you. And Coach Harbaugh is like a walking soundbite. What's it been like so far playing for Coach Harbaugh? Obviously, you haven't played a game yet, but just in your dealings on early on with Coach Harbaugh.
1: It's hard to tell. It's only been almost, it hasn't even been a week yet. So I'm just going to keep working, being around him. You know, he always has these different sayings. I forget them, but like sometimes.
0: You got to give me one.
1: I don't understand them. He's talking about. I don't know, man. I don't know. They're just, I don't understand them.
0: Do you find it funny? Because I feel like, so we had your kicker, Cameron Dicker, was on with us at the Super Bowl. And he, like, did a whole, basically, like, stand-up comedy routine about Coach Harbaugh. He goes, we're all kind of looking at him side-eyed. No one knows what he's talking about, but everyone has a smile on their face. Is it the same thing for you so far about a weekend?
1: Yeah, it's very similar. Like, he'll be middle of a speech. He'll take, like, a pause. And then just say something and have like a whole body move. This is weird, but it's cool.
0: Can I hit you with a college football? I know you're in the NFL now, but I would love to ask you a question about college football if it's cool with you.
1: Yeah, that's fine.
0: So your former head coach in Miami, Mario Cristobal, recently said he's uncertain about the idea of a 2014 playoff. And obviously the whole thing last year with Miami or Notre Dame, who's going to make it? Correctly, I think you guys end up making it to go all the way to the national championship game. What do you think when that idea gets floated out there for a potential 2014 playoff in college football? You guys and Notre Dame were the big story this year.
1: Yeah, I don't know why us and Notre Dame were that big of a story. Like, the head-to-head matters. Like, it has to matter. So I don't know why it was a huge deal. Like, we were deserving. We went all the way to the national championship. But I also seen this thing I think it was on Instagram where somebody said making it a 12-team playoff made the playoffs more meaningful, but going to a 2014 playoff will make it less. Like, it's going to be too many teams in there. I think 12 teams is awesome. If we go 24, I think the season will be way too long. And college teams will have to adjust spring ball and all these different things. Because even Miami, like, they started spring ball super late, and they started workouts and all that stuff late as hell. So I think 24 is too long and too many games.
0: What's the best thing so far about being in Los Angeles?
1: I've been in the hotel and in the facility, so I can't even tell you. I haven't been anywhere.
0: You have anything you're looking forward to doing when you get more time out there?
1: Yeah, I want to try it. I want to go to, like, small pop-up shops for clothes, and then also, like, I want to eat at, like, sleeper restaurants, like, low-key restaurants nobody goes to. Like, I like to go and try different food, so I'm excited for that.
0: What's your favorite clothing brand, like, that you're looking to go and buy some stuff in Los Angeles?
1: I don't necessarily have a favorite clothing brand. Like, I just like street clothes, so it could be any brand. If it looks good, it looks good, but I don't really have a favorite one.
0: What is your number one goal for your rookie season in Los Angeles? Final question.
1: I want to win a Super Bowl with this team, with my team, so.
0: And I'm not just saying this. The Chargers are one of, I don't know how many teams in the NFL that you can actually say this about. Like, you guys can win the Super Bowl. Like, not every team can win the Super Bowl. The Chargers can win the Super Bowl this year. I'm guessing that's something you're aware of, right? Like, I'm not just saying that. A lot of people will say that. Like, you guys can actually do it this year.
1: Yeah, top 10 defense last year. Definitely got the weapons on offense. So I just want to be a part of it and make a difference.
0: Yeah, I think, and final question, just one more. Do you guys, so I think it's been really interesting what you guys have done on offense. This I know it's not you, right? But, you know, David Njoku just gets signed, and Alec Ingold comes over from Miami at fullback. So you guys have three tight ends, you have a fullback, you have a couple really good receivers. It feels like this is going to be some big-time, like, throwback smash-mouth football coming up from the Chargers this year. I'm excited to watch it on offense.
1: I'm excited to practice against it. So I guess we'll both see.
0: Awesome. Akeem, congratulations on going in the first round. Congratulations on going to the Chargers. I have no doubt that you will keep on proving people wrong.
1: Thank you.
0: Chargers defensive end Akeem Ezidor joining us here on You Better You Bet. The show rolls on right after this.
2: 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SGA, Wemby. Can San Antonio close it out tomorrow night and make the matchup everyone wants a reality? 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
4: You know, it's interesting. For such a long time, I think people thought about diseases as something that mostly happened later in life. Just in recent years, however, we as a society have really begun to think about preventing certain ailments much, much earlier. Case in point, new study out of Northwestern University School of Medicine found the mid-30s are a major turning point for men's heart health. For women, about a decade later. But for the men, this is the time when you really need to be thinking about your heart health seriously. At a bare minimum, start seeing a primary care doctor once a year just to get your blood pressure and cholesterol checked. You can also look up and then do your best to follow what is known as the American Heart Association's Life's Essential Eight. These are things everyone can do to decrease the risk of heart disease. I'm Dr. Sanjay Gupta, helping you live a better life.
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15: 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How about those three interviews back to back to back? Akeem Mezidor, Chris Sims, Stephon Marbury. The voice that you heard coming back from break was Chris Sims with us here on the show saying that the reason why Sean McVay was so grumpy at the post-draft press conference when the Rams took Ty Simpson is because McVay and Snead had gotten into an argument, non-Simpson related, prior to the press conference. And Sims had said that he was at the Arsenal match last weekend, which McVay was at. It was a really, really good match. Arsenal might have won the Premier League in the match. We'll see. And McVay told him that that was what had happened. I'm not insinuating Chris Sims is lying. I am sure that Sean McVay said that to him. And Chris Sims is just telling us what Sean McVay told him. I am sure that is the truth. I will add, though, I don't believe Sean McVay. Like, just think about in your life, like you, the person watching or listening to this right now, when you have, when you're wondering what happened with something, right? Someone has done something or acted in a certain way, and you think you understand why. And you start getting all these reasons why it happened, and it's not the most obvious thing, right? It's like Occam's razor, right? Like, the most obvious outcome is the likely outcome. Like, I hate to use this example, but it's always the one that gets used. Wife found dead, husband found with the knife. Obviously, I'm not promoting domestic violence, just saying this is what's always is always the example. The husband probably did it. Is it possible it wasn't? Sure. Probably the husband. Like, Sean McVay is really grumpy at that press conference. What's the most likely scenario? Probably he's not thrilled that they took Ty Simpson. Not that he doesn't think Ty Simpson's good. I never said that, ever. I've never said that. I am sure McVay thinks Simpson will be good. Maybe he wanted Mekhi Lemon. Maybe he wanted Omar Cooper. Maybe he wanted Kenyon Sadiq. Maybe he wanted an offensive tackle. I don't know. That I don't know. How many stories have come out now? Well, actually, here's what was happening. Like, the first, like, McVay did this media tour. But it's everything's cool. We're on board. And, you know, it came out that, you know, they're trying to protect Matthew Stafford's feelings and he's doing an acting job. Like, none of that, like, think about this, right? Think about all the people that came out and said he's acting. That he went out there in the press conference and was basically pretending to be mad so Matthew Stafford's feelings wouldn't get hurt. God, they drafted a quarterback. McVay told Chris Sims basically that that's not what happened, that they had gotten into an argument with Snead and that they were pissed about something unrelated to Ty Simpson. So we know that that's not true. So there's at least like one thing being reported that's not accurate via Sean McVay, right? Thou doth protest too much. But if you're going to lie, make it really simple. Not that I'm a liar, but just saying. Make it really simple. Don't keep throwing reasons out there. Don't go overboard. It makes you look guilty, and you probably are. Now, Sean McVay's not guilty of a heinous crime or anything like that. Just like, I don't believe any of this that's being peddled. I can be wrong. I'm not inside their heads. I'm not saying that I'm right. But I think I am. I love when Chris Sims joins us on the show. Chris is absolutely the best. We are starting to get a bunch of NFL schedule leaks. We will get to those coming up next hour. But just to get this into the show, the Edmonton Oilers, we're going to sprint to the finish. We'll do some baseball. We'll do some hockey. We'll do some NBA draft lottery. We'll do some schedule releases. Still a lot to do. Patriots Seahawks week one. The Edmonton Oilers fired head coach Chris Knobloch today. Now, if you recall, Knobloch was the interim coach when Edmonton first went to the Cup Final the first time they lost to the Panthers. And then they lost to the Panthers last year in the Cup Final, and this year they lose in the first round. To me, I'm not insinuating Knobloch's not a good coach. Had to go. Connor McDavid's only under contract for a couple more years. If this keeps happening, and by this I mean they don't win the Cup, he's going to leave. You have to try something different. When McDavid says, like, we weren't a great team, and Draisaitl says we weren't a great team all season long, the coach has to go. That's the first step. Second step, get an actual, real, legitimate Stanley Cup caliber goalie in net for Connor McDavid. Final hour, power hour coming up next. We will start the hour. We have heard. We know what you want. You want Mike Somich giving us bets for the Preakness. We will answer your prayers.
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0: 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Coming up about 20 minutes from now, I will tell all of you why Patriots Seahawks is not just a good choice to be the NFL season opener, it's the only choice to be the NFL season opener. Plus more from the NFL schedule release. Man, we had a lot of interviews on the show, been a lot of good stuff. We still have a lot to get to. We will do that over the course of the hour. Trivia later this hour. Our bets will close the program. But look, I mean I. I saw your tweets. I got your direct messages. So a couple weeks ago, Kentucky Derby week, I'm on vacation. Normally, I do my vacation a little earlier in the calendar, but it was like a family thing, so that's why I was on vacation that week. And people are like, where is Mike Somich on You Better, You Bet? Why is Mike Somich not on breaking down the Kentucky Derby? You think I don't want to talk to my guy, Mike Somich? So now, obviously, Bill writes, to be fair, we tried to get Mike on without you. Did you, Bill? Did you try hard enough, Bill? I would
1: apparently
0: question the
1: not.
0: Veracity of that. Apparently not, because I'm back and Mike Somich is with us on the show. And we will do this before the bet. Basically, for as long as Mike wants to keep coming on for us to break down these races, we will love to have our friend Mike Somich from VSIM and Racing Dudes on Twitter at SomoBomb18. My friend, welcome back to the show. What's going on?
2: I appreciate it, Nick. Thank you for the very kind intro there. It's life is good, man. We got the NBA playoffs, NHL playoffs. You're talking schedule leads in the NFL. I cannot wait to be able to talk about football again here. And, we got the second jewel of the Triple Crown. Not as much buzz as years past, which we can get into if you want to talk around the whole hullabaloo inside the horse racing world. But still excited for a great weekend of racing over at Laurel.
0: So here's what we're going to do. We're going to do the Preakness, and then we're going to move on, and then we're going to do NFL, and we'll probably do a little hockey also. Just so you know, like, this is my plan going into it.
2: I figured.
0: You're great. You're not just great with horse racing. You're great at the other sports also. So we'll do that. And that's where I was going to start. And you know me well enough at this. Like, I like horse racing. I'm not a handicapper the way that you are. I would actually describe myself as kind of like a casual horse racing fan. Like, I used to live 5 minutes away from Belmont. I would go to Belmont all the time. And for me, it's a way to, like, kill a summer afternoon. You're outside, you're gambling, smoke a couple cigarettes, have a couple beers. It's great. I'm not the biggest horse racing fan in the world, but like most sports fans, you're dialed into the Triple Crown. You're dialed into the big races. You go to the track a couple times a year. It gives me no pleasure to say this. I feel like I've never been less, and it doesn't mean that you or the listeners and viewers can't be excited. I've never been less excited for a Triple Crown race than this one. Now, maybe some Belmonts, but Preaknesses, there's usually way more buzz here. Golden Tempo's obviously not racing, the Derby winner. People are saying, now, should we change the calendar? To me, Mike, and I'm not in this world the way you are, I kind of feel like we should. Like, we need the Triple Crown excitement, at least for the Preakness here. Before we get to the bets, give us your state of the union as to where horse racing is at ahead of the Preakness.
2: Look, you're dead on. This is one of the worst fields. Now, that doesn't mean it's not a great betting field. These are two separate things. Talent-wise, this is one of the worst fields that we have seen in the Preakness in decades, literally decades. And it's the second year in a row we're not going to have the Kentucky Derby winner in the Preakness. Five of the last 8 years, no Kentucky Derby winner in the Preakness. And my opinion on this, and this is the stance horse racing needs to take, is actually less relevant than your opinion on this, Nick, because you are significantly more important for the future of horse racing than I am. I will be there. I will go to the track. I will bet. I will care if the Preakness is 2 weeks after the Kentucky Derby or if the Preakness is a month after the Kentucky Derby. What's more important is not if I care. It's if you care, if people like you care, if the casual horse racing fan wants to tune in every single time the races are on. And the way you do that is you create a more fan-friendly betting environment. You lower the takeout. You structure it much more like sports betting than the horse racing current takeout. And you have the horses back. You have stars. You have storylines that you continue from race to race. We are way past the time in the 1970s and 1960s when horses would run races in between Triple Crown races because they ran that often. This is a new style of training Cherie DeVoe, who's been a major trainer since 2018, had 8 horses in her barn, was under Chad Brown prior to that, has not run a horse back on 14 days rest, which is the time between the Derby and the Preakness, in 5 years. The likelihood she was going to do that because it's the Preakness.
0: Just for our audience, and I want you to continue, why is that? Just for people that don't know, can you explain that?
2: The easiest way to put it is these are much more valuable assets now than they were then, right? You're paying, there's a horse that sold for $10 million who has yet to touch the racetrack. That was this spring. $10 million. You weren't paying that much money for these assets. So obviously that asset is much more important. Insurance costs money every time these horses are on the racetrack, especially once they're successful because of their breeding career. And there's more money in the breeding shed. A horse called Into Mischief, which did not run in an older part of his season, gets $250,000 every time he has a kid. $250,000 every time he has a kid. To
0: what
2: the
0: a life. We should all be so lucky.
2: I mean, he's living
0: just get,
2: it up.
0: Just get paid to have sex could be worse.
2: I mean, you know, what can you do? So the ownership cares more about post racing than they do the current racing. And because of that, why are you going to run in a race where, you know, obviously the Preakness, the Derby have big purses, but a lot of purses are like $400,000. The winner gets $220,000, $240,000. Like, what are you doing in that race if you've got this horse that's worth millions of dollars that you have to insure every single time you run them? You also have a different breed of thoroughbred. Look, we the way that we've bred horses is not for stamina. It's not for the ability to come back in a week. It's for the very good races once a month. And because we have bred that style of athlete, and because you have so much value post-race, it makes more sense to not run these horses back in 2 weeks. That's what the ownership wants to do. They want to protect their asset long term. We're in a kind of weird, funky spot, too. Like, the Preakness is at Laurel. It's not at Pimlico. The Belmont's at Saratoga. It's a mile and a quarter instead of a mile and a half. So it's the same distance as the Kentucky Derby. It's a race that everyone in the Derby can run in the Belmont. Normal years, that's not the same. So you'll see more action to the Preakness. But all of that's irrelevant. What is relevant is you need to have the best viewership possible every single time you have one of these big races. You need the three-year-olds to have storylines throughout these three races so people give a damn when the Breeders' Cup comes. And the way to do that is first Saturday in May, first Saturday in June, 4th of July weekend. It's very, Ooh. Very easy. It sets up wonderfully well. You could have a triple wow. crown on 4th of July weekend there.
0: Oh,
2: like it
0: baby.
2: Would be a spectacle.
0: Yeah. You're right.
2: Right? See? Like,
0: yes.
2: It's really not hard, but the problem is horse racing is more stubborn than baseball. Baseball was losing fans. It was taking too long. They switched to the pitch clock. They've got this automatic balls and strikes. The changes have worked wonderfully. Horse racing hasn't changed jack in years. They've got to change things before it just kind of goes away. The line I've been using is, look, your history is irrelevant if you have no future. The Derby, the Triple Crown history is absolutely irrelevant if it's not around in 50 years. You have to find a way to keep it around. You have to find a way to space these races out.
0: I can't believe I'm asking this question, but what you just said there, I have to. Is there a world that exists where the Triple Crown doesn't exist in 50 years?
2: Oh, 100%. Yes. If you look at just the handle, how much money has been bet on horse racing is down close to 40% between 2002 to 2026. So you have lost a massive amount of gambling
0: How
2: revenue.
0: Do you screw this up? Like it's like you incredible.
2: You have a bunch of publicly traded companies and bunch of dudes in their 50s and 60s who are more worried about their piece of the pie than they are growing the overall piece of the pie. And then you have to remember, horse racing was the only legal game in town for years. So the fact that there's a 15% takeout instead of a 10% vig on a sports wager didn't matter. Because people could only gamble in one place legally in the U.S., which was horse racing for the longest time. Now with the introduction of sports legislation, the fact that you've got all these states that can bet sports, the fact that information, like I pay $17,000 a year just to get the opportunity to handicap horse races. That's how much information costs me every single year. That is a huge barrier to entry for new fans, a huge issue long term to try and get people into betting the sport. And it's an older person's sport because of it. You don't like if you go to a really sharp young sports bettor who's 24 and I try and explain why they should be betting horses every day, they would laugh at me. You have to believe your edge is so significant to be able to say that you can be profitable doing this, that it is near impossible to get new bettors into the market. And because of that, you are drying the market up.
0: I want to take, we'll get back to betting in a second. But just to take betting out of the equation for a moment, just, and you're, the word that you used that I agree with the most was storylines. Like, there are no storylines right now, right? So the way I see it is this, and I will admit that I'm not educated in this regard, so please, like, correct me if anything I say is wrong. But if we are about to enter a period of time, right, where the Kentucky Derby, and I don't even know what's fair to say, every year we'll race in the Preakness, 5 out of 10 years, I have no idea, 7 out of 10 years. If I am in charge of horse racing, whoever it is, whatever body of people, you can never, ever, ever, ever have it where the Kentucky Derby winner does not race in the Preakness. Like, this should be, this is the most obvious flashing light right in front of you thing of all time. How big of an issue this is for horse racing. It kills any casual interest in the race. Like, is this a one-off here? Or do you think this is going to be the norm moving forward?
2: If there's 2 weeks in between the Derby and the Preakness, I think we have enough data to now believe it's the norm. Like I said, last year, Sovereignty would have won.
0: Correct.
2: It's not hard. The
0: are
2: problem
0: they going
2: is, like,
0: to?
2: People...
0: Are they going to? Yes or no?
2: Yes. Yes. When? I don't think they're going to go to my plan. I would expect next year. So
0: okay.
2: CDI, the parent company, the publicly traded stock, and that's part of the problem. You said the group that owns horse racing. There isn't a group that owns horse racing. There isn't a commissioner. There isn't
0: a
2: board
0: of directors.
2: That's a pretty
0: ignorant comment, right? I'm just like, yeah, like the guy in charge of horse racing. I don't
2: know. But that's the logical step to take, is there should be someone in charge of horse racing, and there isn't. Like, because you have three publicly traded companies that dominate it, you have every single state has different rules from what medication can be used for horses, what isn't a suspension, what isn't a fine or violation from the jockeys. Like, you have a wild, wild west of rules out there, depending on which states you are. For instance, I used to own horses. We had a trainer in California who couldn't train in Louisiana because he didn't have a trainer's license there. So we had to switch trainers when we shipped from one state to another so our horse could run in a different state. That's ridiculous. Like, you should have a state, like, you should be able to run horses or not. It really shouldn't be the state-to-state issue anyway. CDI bought the intellectual property to the Preakness. So now CDI, which is Churchill Downs Industries, owns both the Kentucky Derby and the Preakness. They have a financial investment to make sure the Preakness is successful. A company called
0: Stronic
2: Group.
0: That's a good thing, it sounds like, right?
2: It's a great thing. A company called Stronic Group owned the Preakness prior to that. They own Laurel, Gulfstream, and Santa Anita. They own Golden Gate. They closed it. They own like, so they're more worried about their stock than they are horse racing. CDI, because it's so closely tied, does have more investment inside horse racing. They've already talked about moving it 3 weeks out. The other nice part about this is if CDI owns two of the three jewels of the Triple Crown, NYRA, who owns the Belmont, kind of has to play ball. They have to then buy in and say, we will move the Belmont back. Whereas the idea of CDI, Stronic Group, and NYRA, who were originally the three owners of one of each jewel, working together was near impossible. And that's why this hasn't moved. The fact that we now have two of the three jewels with one company makes it significantly more likely we see adjustments in the future for these races.
0: Are you worried?
2: Yes. I mean, I love it. We haven't even, like, scratched the surface of problems inside horse racing. CAWs, computer-assisted wagering, is a huge issue inside horse racing. Customer trust is a huge issue inside horse racing. There are massive problems that need to be addressed. And without a single governing body, I don't see a world that we address them in a manner that makes it...
0: What is the thing that worries you the most? The insinuation is not like you've built a great career doing horse racing, but you're talented on the air. You do other stuff also. So that's not what this is. But you love this. You love more than maybe anyone I've ever spoken to. Like, if you're up at night and you're thinking about this, what worries Mike Somich the most about the future of horse racing? What is it?
2: Computer assisted wagering, because we cannot lose our current customers, right? And like, there's this idea in horse racing that the most important person is the owner or the trainer. The most important people in horse racing are the bettors. If you take the bettors away, guess what? There's no fans, there's no purse, there's no money. Like, it's gone. Poof, it goes away. And you have this situation where computer-assisted wagering over the last 20 years has grown to almost 40% of every dollar bet in America. So that means that you have a computer running an algorithm that is betting on these races. And because of it, you get some terrible things from an aesthetic perspective. You'll see odds drop from 12-1 to 5-1 when they're literally breaking from the gate. So you'll go up to the window, bet a horse at 12-1, you'll go to cash your ticket, and you'll get $12 back instead of the $26 you were expecting. That can't happen. It just can't happen. I understand that this is an important part of your revenue. Guess what? Figure out a new way to be able to get that revenue, because horse racing is going the way of boxing. That's the easiest comparable thing inside sports, where boxing used to be massive. Now boxing is Tyson versus Paul. That is the way that this sport is going, and unless you make major adjustments to it.
0: Can we do it's a terrible thing to say what I was going to say, like Secretariat versus Barbaro. I know that they're both dead.
2: Yeah, that wouldn't go well.
0: Mike Zomich is with us here on the show. Go ahead.
2: That's what we need, though. We need journalism and sovereignty to run four times against each other this year, and everyone care because of last year's Triple Crown. We need
0: how much fun that would be.
2: Create television events
0: around this. Do WWE style feuds with trainers. Like, inject some enthusiasm and some storylines into this. That's all we need, and people are going to be into this hook, line, and sinker.
2: I love Survivor because of the storylines. You got to put that into horse racing. You need people to care about this stuff with the storylines, with the horses. You need emotional attachments to these horses outside of just the gambling aspect of it. It's something horse racing has failed miserably at doing. Why aren't we running at night? Why are all racetracks going on when we're at work? Like, what are we doing? Like, there's this really
0: prime time horse racing would be sick.
2: Yes, it's not hard. It's not hard, people. Just use your noggins.
0: Unfortunately, I don't think we're going to get to do a lot of other sports here because we haven't even got to the bets, but this has been awesome. You Better You Bet, Mike Zomich here with Nick Kostos, Westwood One Sports, Mike with VSiN, and Racing Dudes at SamoBomb18 on Twitter. All right, roll through it here. All the bets coming up for the Preakness.
2: Yeah, we'll start with the Preakness, which is race number 13 from Laurel Park. So if you're looking at your ADW or where you bet, Laurel Park, not Pimlico this year for the Preakness. Pimlico under construction. So we got a new racetrack here. The race 13 on Saturday is the Preakness here. Not a lot of horses that you're going to know. A lot of speed is signed on, though. So I expect a very fast pace in this race. I think it sets up for specifically one long shot. Because I don't think any of these horses are that good, I'm going to take a shot and go with a big-time price. Give me the number 5, Talkin' Here, who is 20-1 on the morning line to win this year's Preakness. It's going to be third off the layoff for trainer Danny Gargan. That's generally a spot where he improves. This is a horse that he thought really highly of last year when it ran second in the Grade 1 Champagne. Came back, has not run up to that same level yet this year, but now third off the layoff and gets the services of Irad Ortiz Jr., the best jockey in the country, to step aboard here. I think he's got a huge shot to win this race, and the price is right at 20-1. So I'm going to bet Talkin' to win. I'm going to play exactas with Talkin'. So first and second with the number 1 horse, Taj Mahal, who is 5-1 for Brittany Russell and her husband, Sheldon Russell. Horse has been awesome at Laurel. This is kind of your local horse. Should be able to sit off the pace despite having a lot of speed. And I'll also use the number 11, I'm sorry, the number 12, Incredibolt, who is 5-1 for Riley Mott. Ran 6th in the Derby, had a little bit of a rough trip. One of the only 2 horses that are coming back here from the Derby. So 5 to win for me, and then a 1-5-12 exacta box. And then I'm going to play a trifecta, 1-5 with 1-5-12-13 with 1-5-12-13. Try and get some prices in there in my movie phone voice as I rattle off the numbers.
0: I was going to say, we've been doing this bit on the show for a long time. Why don't you just tell me the name of the movie you want to see? So for people listening to this in podcast form, just slow it down a little bit. Go back and take a listen. And if you're listening live right now or watching live and you missed it, it'll be in podcast form. You can watch it on YouTube after the fact to get all of Mike's picks for the Preakness. All right, we actually have like a couple of minutes left here. Yeah. Whatever you want to give us here, this could be another bet for horse racing coming up. Do you have a thought on the Stanley Cup playoffs? I think it's going to be Colorado. Maybe it's the NBA, NFL week one. What do you got for us here? What's tickling your betting fancy right now?
2: So I'm locked in on the Stanley Cup playoffs. I love what we've seen this year. I think they've been awesome. I love the rivalries. Don't change the seeding. Let the divisions play each other and let chaos happen early in the rounds. I'm fine with that. You're right. Colorado's going to win the Stanley Cup. I think that Nathan MacKinnon is wildly mispriced right now from a MVP perspective. He's only 2-1, but Colorado is +130. Nathan MacKinnon is leading the playoffs in points right now. He's got 7 goals, 6 assists for 13 points. The goaltender for Colorado has gone in and out. He's not going to be a factor. Makar is injured and only has 5 points through 2 series. MacKinnon at +200 is a wild overlay. He should be maybe 5 cents more than the Avalanche, maybe 135. But I like him at 200 there. I also like the Avs to beat the Canadiens at 10-1 in the exact final for Stanley Cup final matchup.
0: I agree with you, by the way. I agree with that.
2: I think the winner of this Canadian Sabre series beats the Canes. And I understand the Canes are 8-0. They won 4 coin flip games against Ottawa, and they beat a bad Philadelphia Flyers team. They're about to get a real test when they get to the conference finals. I think they are way too short from a Stanley Cup perspective. And I think the winner of that Canadiens Buffalo series able to knock off the Canes. I like the Canadiens. To be honest, it's a coin flip. If you like the Sabres, you can get 10-1 on Colorado over Buffalo, too. So two very good options there. But I think Colorado wins it all, and I think they beat the winner of this Canadian Sabres series.
0: I'm on the Canadiens to win the series. I like Montreal tonight. Just like you go on the road, and I understand the Lightning have lost 4 straight years in the first round, but it's still Vasilevsky. It was still in Tampa. The fact that they won that game on the road in the way that they did, it was so impressive to me. Okay, final question. Now, hold on. I'm going to do a screen refresh here. I want to make sure I have all of this right. I am going to give you, oh, man. Oh, yeah. Dude, I didn't even know this because we've been doing a bunch of interviews here. We have many week one leaks in the NFL. And our friends at BetMG, there are a lot of games posted. I'm going to give you a number of games and point spreads. We'll save the totals. You tell me, if I gave you $100 and you had to bet one right now, which would it be? And I am saying a bunch of these for the I don't think these are like we'll know for sure tonight, but like sports books are hanging these numbers. I'm guessing that these games are going to happen, right? And you can find these at BetMGM. All right. Patriots Seahawks, Seattle -4.5. Rams Niners, Melbourne, Australia. Rams -2.5. Bears in Carolina. Bears 2.5 on the road. Jaguars 7.5 at home against the Cleveland Browns. Steelers 2.5 at home against the Atlanta Falcons. Titans 1.5 at home against the Jets. Raiders 3 at home against the Dolphins. Eagles 4.5 at home against the Commanders. Cowboys 2.5 on the road at the Giants. Chiefs Monday night 2.5 at home against the Broncos. Here's $100. What's the one Mike Somich bet?
2: I mean, there's three to jump out. First off, I'm not sure Mahomes plays week one, so that +2.5 for Denver, that doesn't sound too bad. We'll see.
0: Can I give you this? I can't guarantee it. I have some information. I'll just say this. I would be pretty surprised if he didn't play. I'll just say that.
2: Okay. All right. The other two that jumped out, Commanders +4.5 against Philadelphia. I've got no clue what this Eagles team is going to be this year. I assume no A.J. Brown. We'll see what happens with all of that drama. I also love the Rams 2.5 against the Niners. I don't think the Niners are going to be very good this year. You're not going to have Kittle back for that game. I'm sorry. Just got to do it.
0: I love the Niners. I can't wait to bet the Niners.
2: Do you really?
0: Oh, yeah.
2: Why do you love the Niners?
0: I don't have a good answer. I have an answer. Okay. It's not a good one. Honestly, like, I love Kyle Shanahan, and I want him to win. I want him to beat McVay. That's it.
2: He's awesome. I'm a non-believer in Purdy. I don't know what the weapons are going to be heading into this season. I'm long-term more down on the Niners in week one, but I'll also lay less than a field goal with the Rams, who I think are just a simply better team, and I love what they did in the secondary this year. I think that's going to make a big difference for them. But this is, like, the Niners' weapons are not good anymore. McCaffrey, good luck at staying healthy for this entire season. You're already without Kittle for the first part of it. You have no clue what you're going to get from a wide receiver room. Like, I still don't like this defense. The defense hasn't really gotten any better to me either. I think it was more schedulated last year than it was actually talent.
0: Man, I strongly disagree with a bunch of that, but we have run out of time in this interview. You are the absolute best. At SomObomb18, VEASAN, Racing Dudes, you're the best. I appreciated the conversation just on the state of horse racing as well. Good luck with the bets. I'll be tailing you. Stay well. We'll catch up with you before the Belmont, my friend.
2: Sounds good. I appreciate it, Nick. And thank you for having the conversation, not one that a lot of people have that are not just hardcore horse racing people.
0: Can I ask you this? I'm being serious right now. Why do you feel like people don't want to have that kind of, as a talk show host, it's the most interesting thing by far in horse racing right now. Why do you think people don't want to talk about it?
2: I don't think they are knowledgeable enough to have a actual conversation, and a lot of people do not want to have conversations they don't feel knowledgeable enough when they're entering into it. They're more willing to, they don't necessarily want to learn. They want to be able to ask questions they know the answers to be able to make sure it flows well.
0: Fair enough. Yeah, listen, this is why everybody should get married. Because you learn very quickly that not only do you not have the answers, but you don't even know what the questions are. And you become okay with that. So it enables me to be better at this stuff. Good luck this weekend, buddy.
2: I appreciate it, Nick. Have a good one.
0: our friend Mike Somich here on the show. It's just, yeah, the show is awesome, man. Mike's the best. At SomObama18. We have to take a break because we are up against it, because that interview is 25 minutes long. Thoughts on the NFL schedule? I don't know. We got so much to do. I want to talk about the Colorado Avalanche a little bit. We still got bets. A lot still to come here on this Thursday. You better. You bet.
1: 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What's your team's tough?

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28: How about this? 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Be sure to keep it locked here. The schedule's coming out later tonight. It's Christmas, May 14th. It's actually December 25th. I regret to inform you the calendar's wrong. And tonight, we will celebrate Christmas with Santa Graham and Santa Golick. Scott Graham and Mike Golick will be breaking down the international slate, the primetime slate, holiday games. They'll be joined by Super Bowl champion.

0: taping of the Seattle Seahawks defensive lineman Leonard Williams and other great guests as well. 8 to 10 p.m. Eastern tonight here on Westwood One Sports. NFL schedule release 2026 with friends of the show, Scott Graham and Mike Golic Sr. We talked about it in the last segment with our friend Mike Somich, and fascinating conversation with him just about the future of horse racing. I've been a sports fan for 43 next month. Wow. 36 years I've been a diehard sports fan. I've never been less excited for a Preakness than this one. And I don't say that with pleasure. I don't say it to be like horse racing sucks. It doesn't. I like it. And Mike kind of shares my pessimism right now. Thinks it can get turned around, but I enjoyed that conversation with Mike. And at the end, I kind of threw out, and it was really interesting in the moment because I wanted to hit him with the games that I knew were happening in week one, and I go to BetMGM, and here's all these other games that are listed because we're up against it, right? It's coming up tonight. So we'll get to some of those games here in a moment, but I want to begin with the season opener, which is going to be not official yet, but is going to be a Super Bowl rematch with the Patriots and the Seahawks in Seattle. Point spread of that game, as it stands right now, and again, we're months out, but just for some context, it's like the same spread as the Super Bowl. Seattle, 4.5, total 45.5. Now you might be asking yourself, well, how could it be the same? Seattle's home, that's a neutral. Well, going up to 6 is a big deal. So moving up to 6 is a key number in the NFL when we're talking about betting. 4 is not. And the Patriots are going to have A.J. Brown. I think everyone's assuming that's going to happen. So that's what gets us to, I think probably 5.5 is more of the right number than 4.5. It's inconsequential. 5's a dead number. That means, think about the math of the NFL, even if you don't bet, a game is unlikely to land 5. So, do I think the number's a little short? Yes, but it's a little short around a number that doesn't matter. Seattle favored by a little less than 6, I think makes a lot of sense in this game against the Patriots. Now, I have seen people say, actually a lot, on social media, it's almost kind of unanimous. People don't like this choice for the season opener. People wanted Bears at Seahawks. And it's not that that would have been a bad, it would have been a fine choice. I would have been really excited for Bears at Seahawks. Ben Johnson versus Mike McDonald, Caleb Williams versus that defense, of course that's exciting. Not as exciting, though, as Patriots Seahawks. Because, again, the thing that people are failing to realize here with this Super Bowl rematch, A.J. Brown's going to be on the Patriots. Because I've seen people say, why do I want to see the rematch of a game that Seattle killed them in? What's going to be different? Oh, gee, I don't know. Maybe that A.J. Brown's going to be playing receiver for this team. Maybe that can impact things a little bit. I'll also throw out there, and this is not me making a case for the Patriots in the game, but, let's tell the truth. Drake May's shoulder was hurt at the end of the year. I'm not using that as an excuse for why he played poorly. He was still bad. Also, presumably, he'll be healthier. I bet Seattle in the Super Bowl. This is no, sour grapes by me. I'm just saying, right? I would think this game will be more competitive. And the other thing that people are failing to realize, I have seen, and I think people are so wrong about this, I can't even begin to describe. The people that will say, the NFL doesn't want to put New England in primetime in week one because of this Mike Vrabel, Diana Rossini situation. And the NFL doesn't want to shine a light on this. Are you crazy? Are you nuts? The NFL, Thanksgiving week this year, and there will be a conversation that we will have during the season, I'm sure, on this show, about how the NFL, at least in that week, Sunday's probably going to suck that week. And I've been saying for years, I'm the biggest NFL fan in the world. At what point is it too much? No one likes the NFL more than me. You can like it as much as me. At what point is it too much? At what point do I, at age 43, when the games will be played, want to be like, can I spend some time with my family, please? And that's me. You can disagree. That's fine. But a lot of people agree with me. Thanksgiving week this year. Thanksgiving Eve, Packers-Rams, pretty good. Thanksgiving Day, Bears-Lions, Eagles-Cowboys, Bills-Chiefs on Thanksgiving night, and then Steelers-Broncos on Black Friday. The NFL, is concerned with, and this is not a criticism, but this is a capitalist society. And you can have your beef with capitalism. I don't care what you think. I'm just saying, that's what's going on here. They care about eyeballs and detention and money. It's how it goes. Right, wrong, or indifferent. The other thing is that we're all going to watch, or at least I will, no matter what, because I'm hopelessly addicted to the product. So this idea, oh yeah, we don't want to put Mike Vrabel in primetime because it's a huge story. That's why they're going to put it in primetime. Here's my question for all of you. Is there a friend in your life? Maybe it could be a significant other, a friend, somebody who's not a big football. Now, you are listening and watching the show. You're a big football fan, right? I think that's the Venn diagram. Football fans, you better you bet audience is probably 100%. It's a circle. But I'm sure you know people. Like, my wife does not like sports. She doesn't care about it at all. She knows about Mike Vrabel and Diana Russini. And forget about Russini. I don't even want to, like, it's not even about her. It's about him. She knows about Mike Vrabel. Your friend, who's not a sports fan, knows about Mike Vrabel and this story. Mike Vrabel, and I guess you could put, like, Tom Brady, and, like, there are other athletes and people that fall under this umbrella. Mike Vrabel is one of a select few right now in sports who could lead both a show on ESPN and Bravo. He has, like, this story has broken through culturally. You don't think that, like, first off, the story is not going away. It's not. With the way this is going here, it's not going away. You don't think that there will be increased interest in this game with Mike Vrabel coaching the team? Or if he's not, that there'll be increased interest? That someone who might not be a huge NFL fan but knows about this story isn't going to be a little more invested in this particular matchup? Come on. I can't wait for it. I can't wait for it. I can't give you a firm betting opinion just yet. Still a couple months out. But don't worry, I got other betting opinions I'll share with you, and perhaps I'll share them right now. You better you bet on this Thursday. Nick Costos here with you. So again, we got point spreads up. Our friends at BetMGM. Let's go through it. How about Bears-Panthers in Carolina? Caleb Williams v. Bryce Young. And that old chestnut with Carolina trading up with Chicago. Lovie Smith involved in this with that final game of the year with the Texans and the Colts. Yada, yada, yada. The Bears, 2.5-point road favorites. Feels right to me. I'll tell you, I would bet Carolina +3 immediately if it got there. I don't know if it will. I'd be interested in Carolina if and when we got there against the Bears. How about Steelers -2.5 at home against the Atlanta Falcons in week 1? I am guessing Tua Tagovailoa starts a quarterback in that game for Atlanta. Now, I know I've been dragging the Steelers all offseason for this Aaron Rodgers situation. Also, give me the Steelers in that game. The Arthur Smith Bowl, even though he's coaching for neither. How can you not like the Steelers there? Obviously, we're months out. No bets are being placed. I'm just giving you an initial opinion. Raiders-Dolphins is a hysterical game. The team that picked first in the draft is a 3-point home favorite in week 1, and the guy they took is probably not playing in the game. Because the team on the other side is the Miami Dolphins. And honestly, you know what? That might be just Dolphins' money line in that game. And forget about Raiders plus the points. And that takes us into the big news in the NFL yesterday outside of the schedule release, which is the Miami Dolphins signing star running back Devon Achane, 4-year, $64 million contract, third highest paid running back in the league. He's making $20 million less than Jeremiah Love. I just wanted to say that out loud. The move to extend Achane and give him this new money seems a little antithetical. The common way of saying the word antithetical is ass backwards. I feel like the way new Dolphins GM John Eric Sullivan and head coach Jeff Hafley, I have no idea if they're going to succeed or not. No idea. But I think the way they've started this full rebuild, and it's going to take a while, and I've been telling you that since before, while we are midway through last season, I was telling you this was going to happen. I think it's been really smart. Doesn't mean it's going to work, but I think it's been smart. Look, emphasizing premium positions in the NFL draft. Running back is the least premium of all premium positions. So perhaps you would say, and I can't really dispute it, why are they giving a running back this much money? I think it's a good question. My answer to the question, and this it's an opinion, right? It's my opinion. You have to generate some interest. You have to. Achane is one of the best running backs in the league. He's very exciting. He's fast. He's electric. He's someone who, like, let's say the Dolphins don't have Devon Achane. How many Dolphins are you starting in fantasy football this year? And you might think, well, who cares about fantasy? A lot of people. Their wide receiving rotation looks like it's going to be Jalen Tolbert, Malik Washington, and Tutu Atwell. Greg Dulcich looks like he's going to be the starting tight end. You have to have someone that like sells tickets and people want to buy the jersey. I get it from that perspective. And the other thing, and this is a little galaxy-brained. Here's my question for everybody. Is it possible that Malik Willis at quarterback and Devon Achane at running back will be an effective backfield running the football? And I don't say that to say Malik Willis can't throw the ball. He can. He proved it in Green Bay. But, like, the receivers stink, and I feel like they're going to run a wonky offense. It's going to be their only chance. With Bobby Slowick calling, it's going to be their only chance of success. Could Malik Willis run for 1,000 yards this year? Would you consider drafting him as your high upside QB2 in fantasy football come August? So let's say you take Josh Allen early on to be your quarterback in fantasy. Would you take Malik Willis as one of the early QB2s off the board? I think I would. Our executive producer, Bill Zimmerman, is here with the trivia question of the day. Bill, what do we got here on this Thursday?
1: All right, Nick. Well, it is NFL schedule release day. And we know the NFL kickoff game is going to be, like you just talked about, the New England Patriots and Seattle Seahawks. That's going to be the Patriots' fifth time in the game, breaking a tie with the Chiefs. They're both at four right now for the most appearances in the game. But five teams have never appeared in the game. Name them.
0: So this is since the NFL has gone to this, the Thursday game.
1: Since 2002, the NFL kickoff game, as they call it. There are five teams that have never played in that Thursday, now this year, Wednesday game. Who are the five teams?
0: All right, I'm going to think about this during the break. Maybe we'll do like a collab answer with the crew. We will attempt to answer the trivia question on the other side and give you all our bets for tonight to wrap up the show right after this.
2: Thanksgiving Day will have turkey, stuffing, and the Eagles heading to Jerry's World. 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
8: The risk of stroke goes up for all of us as we age. But for women, the risk really amplifies after menopause. In fact, one in five women in the United States between the ages of 55 and 75 will have a stroke. But according to a new study carried out by researchers in California, adhering to the Mediterranean diet can significantly lower that risk. One expert said, "We continue to see study after study showing that a predominantly plant-based diet improves all sorts of different outcomes. Now, with this diet in particular, you've seen it lower the risk of certain types of cancer, diabetes, depression, dementia, even gum disease. Now, as a reminder, the Mediterranean diet prioritizes eating vegetables, fruits, beans, olive oil, nuts and fish, and limiting meat and dairy." I'm Dr. Sanjay Gupta, helping you live a better life.
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0: All right, thanks to our guests. What a great show today. Akeem Mezidor, Chris Sims, Mike Somich, Stephon Marbury, Bill Zimmerman, Tyler Morales, Dan Turner, Mike Brown, Grant Leader. Appreciate everybody. I am off tomorrow. Chris Mack has you covered on a phenomenal sports and football Friday. I'm going to do the bets really quickly here. Grant, you can drop the dope ass beat. And let's do it quickly, and then we'll do the trivia question. We have no NBA tonight, which is honestly... I'm happy I'm not doing the show. I guess you just leave with NFL tomorrow, right? Pretty easy. Okay, smart by the NBA. Think about that. We're not going to put a Game 6s up against the NFL schedule release in May. So no NBA bets because Game 6s are tomorrow. Montreal and Vegas tonight for yours truly in the NHL. And I am parlaying Manchester City to beat Chelsea in the FA Cup final this weekend with everything that isn't bolted down. Thank you, Grant. BetMGM players will receive a PGA Championship boost pack. 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Okay, so the trivia question. Name the five teams that have never played in the NFL kickoff game to start the season. We have collabed on the answer to a degree. Bill, I believe the answer is, I think it's obvious teams. Jaguars, Bengals, Dolphins, Browns, Cardinals? Is it possible that the Jets are missing from this?
1: The Jets have actually played in a kickoff game. You've got four out of five there. The Dolphins did play in a kickoff game. They did it back in 2006 against the Steelers.
0: Oh, after the Steelers won the Super Bowl. Who are we guys, who are we missing? Is the Chargers right?
1: From it Dan is Turner? The Chargers, yes.
0: Dan Turner's really... Dan is excellent with the trivia. He really sure is. Can I try and name all the kickoff games to end the show?
1: Sure, I got a list up right here. You're going to do it in order?
0: Okay, so Giants-Niners is the first one. Because I was in college, and Jose Cortez hit the game-winning field goal. Is it Patriots-Raiders?
1: It is not. That is the fourth one ever.
0: Okay, there's Patriots-Raiders. There was Steelers-Dolphins, like you said. There's a Saints-Vikings. I'm pretty sure there's a Patriots-Saints, right?
1: There is a Saints-Vikings. You're jumping around on me. I'm looking for them. Yeah, the Saints have been in it twice. Yes, correct.
0: Okay, so the Giants, when they won the Super Bowl, played the Commanders and the Cowboys.
1: Yes.
0: Packers-Bears was like the weird one in 2019, right?
1: That was the 100th anniversary one, yep.
0: Panthers-Broncos was after the Broncos won Super Bowl 50 in a Super Bowl rematch.
1: That is correct.
0: Who did the Packers play to start the 11 season? Was it the Bears again?
1: It was not. It was the Saints.
0: Oh, okay. And I bet the Saints in the game and the Packers won. We're running out of time, unfortunately, or else I would really try and do this.
1: It was Jets-Washington in 2003. That was the second one all time.
0: Who won that game? Probably the Jets, right?
1: Washington 16-13, a barn burner.
0: Well, that was Spurrier was the coach, right?
1: Yeah, that might have been Spurrier. Might have been.
0: All right. Chris Max got you covered tomorrow. I'll talk to everybody on Monday. Until then, wishing you minimal sweats and all that jazz. Black and Abdallah coming up next.
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34: 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Here's Chris Black and Adam Abdallah.
35: That's right. Welcome in. 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All of our great radio affiliates around the country. I'm Chris Black along with Adam Abdallah, broadcasting live from downtown Chicago. We're on the air until 3 Eastern. If you want to call or text the show today, the number is 310-840-4910. Schedule day in the NFL. It is here. Let's go. Let's do this. If you like planning, if you like putting things into your phone, dates, this is your day.
36: If you
35: this,
36: like logistics.
35: If you like planning things, today is better than the Super Bowl because that is just one game. Today, you can add all of these games to your planner.
36: If
35: what
36: you
35: a
36: like-
35: day. We already know the teams. We know the matchups. But today, we will find out the days of the week. And we will find out the TV partners.
36: Yeah.
35: What a day. Today's a day. Let's go.
36: If you
35: Let's
36: like going to
35: this.
36: Your team's website and adding that to your Google Calendar,
35: yes.
36: your iCal, today,
35: today
36: was made
35: is your
36: for
35: day.
36: You.
35: No,
36: you
35: Today's
36: know
35: the day.
36: You know what I do love doing? Today at about 7:30-ish Eastern-ish, I do like going and watching all the different social media videos because it's
35: okay.
36: like a big day
35: yeah,
36: for
35: yeah.
36: watching all the different videos that the teams, the social media teams work
35: sure.
36: on.
35: Sure, pop off.
36: Yeah.
35: Let's go.
36: Yeah.
35: Dude, yeah.
36: Today's your day.
35: Yeah, and I think there's a lot of speculation around the NFL, what the Chargers will do. and with the whether or not the Chargers will address.
36: I think
35: the,
36: what every team is going to do.
35: The Mike Vrabel, Diana Rossini situation. I think that that's out there. Yeah.
0: Mike Vrabel and Diana Rossini.
35: So you're right. I think that that's going to be, I think a lot of people are going to be looking forward to the social media releases from the teams. I'm guessing there will be zero reference of that. Usually it's the Chargers that get the edgier style videos where they're pointing out things that maybe other teams wouldn't. But yeah, today's the day. Today's schedule release day. 8 Eastern, we have a special here on Westwood One Sports. Westwood One Sports presentation, the NFL schedule release 26, hosted by Scott Graham and Mike Golic, will announce and break down the schedule. Super Bowl champion Seahawks defensive lineman Leonard Williams will join the show. That's tonight, 8 Eastern, right here on Westwood One Sports. So we have the schedule, as we've joked about throughout the week. This week is trickle week. Trickle drip drop week, as the different television partners in the NFL have been announcing and releasing specific games as we've gone. Yesterday we started the show, we had the international lineup for the games for the entire season. Yeah, the little drip drops keep coming out. This morning we got news that the early game on Thanksgiving will be the Chicago Bears at the Detroit Lions.
36: Oh.
35: So there you go. So the Bears and the Lions will be your early game. And I might add, the Thanksgiving lineup, this is an all-time lineup this year.
36: Yeah, man. Yeah.
35: To have the Eagles-Cowboys as the second game, Bears-Lions as the first game, and the rumors that are out there that it will be the Bills and the Chiefs as the night game on Thanksgiving. I don't know if you can find a better three-pack of games in the regular season than that. That's pretty good.
36: And I'll also say, like, the international slate is really good,
35: it's
36: too.
35: It's pretty good.
36: And it's usually because it's mostly propped up because the Jaguars are actually good. Like, the Jags being decent now, normally they're like, they're not very good. And it's like, oh, okay, someone's got to go play the Jags, and they're like, they're not good. But now that all of these teams are decent, the international slate of games is really good. And you're right, the Thanksgiving Day is going to be awesome.
35: I would say also the news that was leaked out, drip-dropped in the trickle from yesterday from the NFL. Yes, I mean, it's a big day, right? We're all sitting in our different cars, cubicles, places of business today, just thinking that. Right? Like, isn't that how we're going through the day?
36: Yeah, you're waiting.
35: Just thinking about football.
36: You've been waiting all month for a scheduled day.
35: Yeah, so I can write this down in my calendar.
36: Yeah.
35: Yes. Okay, so this is the other item that the NFL officially released last night. The Packers will be at the Los Angeles Rams, and that will be on the Wednesday before Thanksgiving. So Thanksgiving Eve, okay. A lot of people call it Blackout Wednesday.
36: All right.
35: You go out, you get hammered the night before Thanksgiving. That game will be on Netflix, and that will be the Packers at the Rams on the Wednesday before Thanksgiving. The first time the NFL will place a game on that date.
36: All right. That's a great game, too.
35: So those are the games that we know of right now. There are many games around the National Football League that are leaking. There are leaks all over the place for the NFL on different games, different places, different spots, right? Like, so here's the thing. There's a lot of information that's out there.
36: We don't need to
35: list off every single game that's been leaked. If you've been online, you've seen it.
36: Rumor and innuendo.
35: It won't be confirmed until tonight at 8 Eastern. Okay? So that's when the NFL will officially announce it. Here's the one thing that if we joke about being excited for the schedule and putting it down in your calendar, how do you feel about this? And you can text the show at 310-840-4910. Your favorite team. Diehard fan of your favorite team. Wherever you are. If you're a Buffalo Bills fan, if you're someone that's in New Orleans, and you're a Saints fan, and you're hoping that your team's going to be a little bit better this season than they were last season.
36: Yeah.
35: You know, if you're a Denver Broncos fan, if you're on the West Coast, and you're a fan of the San Francisco 49ers, your favorite team. My question, because this is the way that I look at it, I don't like the holiday games. for my favorite team.
1: Wow.
35: I like, first of all, I'm an old school person. If you're listening to us in the East, the 1 p.m. Eastern time starts. In the Central, it's a noon kick. I like my favorite team playing at noon on Sunday. I like football taking place at noon on Sunday.
1: Okay.
35: So for my team, my favorite team, I'm a Chicago Bears fan. I like noon at Sunday, and I would prefer as many of those as I can get on the schedule. That's just me. I don't care about the national TV games. I don't care about the holidays. I don't want to be playing on a Tuesday or a Wednesday or a Thursday. Like I like noon at Sunday. You might say that I'm a bit old school in that thought. And if you're on the East Coast and you're a Bills fan or a Jets fan or a Giants fan, maybe it's the 1 p.m. Eastern starts.
36: Yeah.
35: That's what you like.
36: Mm-hmm.
35: I get it. To each his own. So when the schedule is released, I'm always hoping that my favorite team is not playing on the holidays.
36: Okay.
35: Like, I enjoy watching football on the holidays, but I want it to be your team. I don't want to be, like, emotionally invested while I'm trying to eat turkey. Okay. Or I don't want to be emotionally invested while we're handing out gifts on Christmas Day, perhaps at noon. I would like to enjoy a Christmas brunch.
36: What are you waiting at noon to hand out gifts?
35: Well, it's a leisurely day.
36: What are you waiting until noon to hand out gifts?
35: Well, when you got adults, you don't have to get up at the crack of the morning to let them
36: Santa
35: go after.
36: Santa sleeps in at your house.
35: Of course. That's what happens.
36: Wow.
35: That's what happens when you got grown adults hanging out.
36: Man.
35: So when I'm saying this is that if you see games on the holidays, do you like that?
36: I enjoy certain holidays as opposed to other holidays. Like, okay, so I feel like having a different perspective, doing this, what we do, being immersed in what we do, having a different perspective on it. I don't mind when our team, the Chicago Bears, you and I broadcast out of the city of Chicago. I don't mind it when the Bears are featured in a primetime game. I like watching the entire NFL. I like watching all of the other games. And then either having the Bears be the focus on the Thursday night before all of the games on Sunday, or having them be the focus on Sunday night or Monday night. And then just having 1 o'clock, 4:30 to have the rest of the day to just...
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11: Good afternoon and welcome to PNC Park, a chilly PNC Park, where today the Pirates conclude their three-game series against the Colorado Rockies. It is the rubber match of the series as the Pirates and the Rockies last night were involved in really two different games, so it appeared as we watched Mitch Keller pitched 4 innings of perfect baseball, 12 up, 12 down, had a 3-0 lead, and then the Rockies went to work, sending 9 men to the plate in the 5th inning. They scored 6 runs. They went on to win it 10-4. This after the Pirates and Paul Skeens pretty much shut down the Rockies' offense on Tuesday night, that 3-1 victory. So today it is up to, well, we thought it was going to be Carmen Majinski, but Majinski will pitch today, just a matter of when. The Pirates are going to go with the opener. The lefty, Mason Montgomery, will start for the Pittsburgh Pirates. And we might see a host of other relievers as the Pirates try and win this series over the Rockies. Greg Brown, along with Bob Walk, today on the radio side. Coming up, we'll talk to Pirate skipper Don Kelly. I'll break down a bunch of what happened last night and look ahead to today and the strategy involved as the Pirates face Chase Dolander, who's been outstanding for the Colorado Rockies. The Bucks come in with a record of 23-20, the Rockies at 17-16. Pittsburgh still four games back in the National League Central Division because all the other teams in the division lost last night. The Cubs, who lead the Central by 2.5 games over the Brewers and Cardinals. Both the Brewers and Cardinals lost last night. And the Cincinnati Reds, currently residing in last place in the division, 5 games back. They also lost their game last night. Still, the Reds at 22-21, so all 5 teams in the National League Central Division remain over 500, at least as play begins today. Pirates will have Andy Rodriguez in the starting lineup. He'll make his first start behind the dish for the Pirates this afternoon. Bob Walk will have those starting lineups coming up in just a bit. After we hear from Pirates skipper Don Kelly, we'll also take a look at the action in the major leagues, not just the Central Division games, but also the other contests, including what the Phillies are up to. The Philadelphia Phillies at 20-23, 10 back in the National League East behind the Atlanta Braves. Those Phillies come to town for a 3-game series as Rivalry Weekend in Major League Baseball kicks off starting tomorrow night. And by the way, that will be a Zimbelli fireworks show following the 6:40 game tomorrow night. But first, we're going to talk to the Pirates skipper, Don Kelly, about last night and this afternoon as the Pirates try to win this series here at PNC Park against the Colorado Rockies. That's coming up next from PNC Park in Pittsburgh and here.
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11: Welcome back. This afternoon, it's the rubber match of the series, Pirates-Colorado Rockies, here at PNC Park, and we're in the office with the Pirates skipper, Don Kelly. I want to talk, first of all, about last night, a tale of two games, 10-4 loss to the Rockies, Donnie. Mitch Keller perfect through four innings, and then the game turns on a dime. T.J. Rumfield begins the fifth inning with a base hit, the first of five straight hard hits. There was a very nice play by Jared Triolo on a bunt by Brett Sullivan, throws the runner out, McCarthy at the plate, and then Keller gets Edward Julian to pop up. You think, okay, at least we'll keep it tight, and then Mickey Moniak hits the home run. It was unbelievable.
4: Yeah, it happened fast, too. You know, when you're sitting there and thinking about Mitch going through four perfect and how fast that the game turned right there, kind of amazing. I don't know if I've ever seen anything quite like that as fast as it happened.
11: I mean, what anything anybody talked about? Like, what did happen? It was so crazy.
4: No, I mean, we're beating up all kinds of stuff.
11: Yeah.
4: See if he was maybe tipping or if there was something that they caught on to that they knew what was coming. But they put some good swings on him there in the fifth.
11: Just wonder if that first hit, you know, guys that go into the stretch all of a sudden, it changes the routine. That could also happen.
4: Yeah, definitely could. Yeah, never know.
11: You brought him back out there for the sixth inning, I believe it was. The double, the line out, the double play. Then you bring in Sisk. Four up, four down for him. O'Hearn's home run makes it a two-run game in the bottom of the sixth. Eighth inning, Brandon Bidois, his major league debut. What did you think? Gives up the double, but then the bunt and the pickoff by Davis, the home run by Rumpfield. But what did you think of Bidois' stuff and his first big league appearance?
4: Yeah, I thought he's got electric stuff. You see the fastball velo and the slider was really sharp. You know, just a situation there with Sis coming out, and we had Bidois up ready for their four-hole hitter. And I think that, you know, when you sit there and having him up already in a deficit game, you know, can't go through, you know, all your leverage guys in the pen. So I thought it was a good spot to get him into. And I thought he threw the ball well. You know, some tough hitters there in the middle for the Rockies.
11: Justin Lawrence in the ninth inning gives up the one-out single and a walk and then gets a double play ball and throws it off the bag, and that seemed to kind of spiral his night.
4: Yeah, it did. I'm sure, you know, I don't know if that's a guaranteed double play right there, but potential double play, and we're out of the inning and maybe talking a little bit differently about his outing. You know, he's got electric stuff, and he'll get you some ground balls for sure.
11: It's amazing how many times pitchers can, not just him, I mean, it happens a lot, throwing to bags is different than throwing to home plate.
4: Yeah, no, you're not kidding. And it was crazy. We had PFP scheduled, and because of the rain and everything that was moving through, didn't get it. And not that would have, you know, we work on that from spring training and all the way through the season. But just one of those tough plays to make.
11: Pirates offense had Jose Quintana on the ropes, it seemed. First inning, I want to ask you about the O'Neill Cruz play. He's at second base. He thinks there are two outs. Ball thinks it might drop.
4: Yeah, honestly, I thought off the bat that it was going to drop. I thought it hung up, and McCarthy made a heck of a play, because when you get a right-hander that has power, that hits a ball off the end of the bat, to get as good of a read as he got on it, he must have heard the broken bat, because he came flying in, and O'Neill thought that being a broken bat off the end like that it was going to fall in.
11: Second inning, bases loaded, two outs. Davis hits this smash to Kyle Carroll. Unreal play at third base by him. His throw to second base, Brandon Lau's awareness was, that's off the charts base running, I think. And you must have loved it, Donnie. He runs through the bag. That allows O'Hearn to score from third. And then the rundown with Nick Gonzalez. Go through that whole thing.
4: Yeah, it was unbelievable. And, you know, Brandon Lau is a heck of a baseball player, and he's very heads up and knows these things. And I think that, you know, something that Sean Bowman and Chris Truby have done a really good job of is through spring training, even during the season in the food room, we've got rules and plays that are constantly playing on the TV for guys to watch as they're playing. And not sure that played into it, but just something that the staff has done a really good job of trying to, you know, educate the players. And you know, Brandon just going through the bag, and he did an amazing job, because they changed the rule. If you run straight through the bag now, they can call it abandonment, and they can call you out. But he continued to he rounded he turned it like he was going to third. So he continued the play, which was fantastic. And then for Gonzo to get in the rundown and get the obstruction call, that was just a really heads up baseball play by both of those guys.
11: And in terms of the obstruction, that's kind of dicey, I guess, but you're taught as a runner, if you can, I mean, make contact if the guy's near you.
4: Yeah.
11: And that's what happened.
4: Yeah. And as a defensive player, we're always teaching to, you know, stay on the same side and get out of the way once you throw the ball. So I thought that both of those guys did a fantastic job there.
11: In terms of the offense, though, kind of after that, the Pirates had three straight hits in the third inning, get one run. The O'Hearn double play hit hard. But after that, one bunt hit and the O'Hearn homer, the only two base runners the rest of the way. So it's like the spigot was turned off on the offensive side for the Pirates, and it flipped the switch again for the Rockies.
4: Yeah, it really did. And, you know, I thought we had some really good bats there off of Quintana, and then on their bullpen, Senzatella did a nice job, came in, went three innings, and really kept us off balance. I thought, you know, for us, it was the second half of the game, or we kind of got out of it approach-wise offensively.
11: Back to Nick Gonzalez, getting in that rundown. He's okay, or did he twist something at all there? It looked like maybe he might have.
4: I'm not sure. We're checking on him.
11: Opener today, Mason Montgomery. What makes you decide to start him rather than Carmen Majinski?
4: Yeah, just to to get a lefty in there. They've got four or five lefties at the top of their order that can make it really tough. And just seeing if we can get some righties at the top and get Monty in there and make it maybe a little bit better lane for Carmen as he comes back through.
11: Would you be able to use, because they do have that many, would you be able to use him then past the first inning?
4: We've talked about it. We got a big series coming up against the Phillies too, and they've got a couple left-handed hitters that are pretty good themselves. So we have to see where we're at and how we're going to tackle it.
11: Offensively for the Pirates against Chase Dolander, hearing big things about him, that he's legit.
4: Yeah, really, really good young arm, can fired up there pretty good, so we gotta get the ball down. We can't be chasing the ball up. He throws it really well, and get back to our approach of doing what we do.
11: Big series win, need it today. Thanks to Don Kelly. We'll be back. Bob Walk and I return to PNC Park here on the Pirates Baseball Network.
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11: We are back here at PNC Park, where the Pirates and the Colorado Rockies conclude their three-game series. 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And throughout the game today, you're going to hear a lot of cheering. 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Pirates hosting the final education day of the season, combining baseball with enriching classroom curriculum and a bunch of students on hand here. And very excited to be here indeed. And hope you're excited about coming out to see the Pirates take on the Phillies. Rivalry weekend kicking off in Major League Baseball tomorrow. And tomorrow night, 6:40 start, the Miller Lite Happy Hour. You're 21 and older, come on down. You get here early. Enjoy the pregame Miller Lite Happy Hour from the time the gates open, which is 5 o'clock, all the way up until first pitch. That Zambelli Fireworks Night takes place following the 6:40 game. Saturday is a 4:05 start, the pregame block party that is presented by Mike's Beer Bar out on Federal Street starts at 1 o'clock. It's Armed Forces Day. It'll be a great flyover tomorrow. for Blackhawk Helicopters. And again, the first pitch at 4:05. And then on Sunday, the Pirates and Phillies conclude the series. It'll be the final game of the six-game homestand. And Sunday afternoon, it's another Paul Skeens Day. 135 Youth Baseball and Softball Day, presented by Sheets, the family's fun zone out on Federal Street, presented by C&M Play Studio. And all kids 14 and under will get a Brandon Lau kids jersey, thanks to Sheets. That's on Sunday. And, of course, after the game, kids get to run the bases. And that, courtesy

ERA. The Cardinals take on the Athletics. The A's won last night, and it'll be Michael McGreevy towing the rubber for the Redbirds. The Cubs and Braves will meet tonight at 7:15 with Ben Brown opposing Chris Sale. That's our pregame show. Coming up, we'll have the lineups and shortly the first pitch between the Pittsburgh Pirates and the Colorado Rockies. That's all to come from PNC Park.

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2: Well, welcome back to PNC Park. We're only about a minute or so away from the first pitch. Time to look at our lineups. They're brought to you by the by your neighborhood Ford store. Jordan Beck will lead things off for the Rockies. He'll play left field. In center field, batting second, Brenton Doyle. Hunter Goodman will be the catcher. Goodman's going to hit number three. Their cleanup hitter at first base is T.J. Rumfield. Willie Castro is the third baseman. He'll bat fifth. The DH, batting sixth, Mickey Moniak. Troy Johnson in right field will bat seventh. Hitting eighth, Ezekiel Tovar, select fielding shortstop. And Edward Julian will be the second baseman. He will bat ninth. And on the mound, right-hander Chase Dahlander. His record this year, 3 wins, 2 losses. Pretty good ERA, 3.35. For the Buccos, it's going to be O'Neill Cruz leading things off. He's the center fielder. Brandon Lau will be the second baseman. He'll bat second. Hitting third out in left field, Brian Reynolds. The cleanup hitter in right field is Ryan O'Hearn. Connor Griffin is going to be in the five spot today. He'll play shortstop, of course. The first baseman batting sixth, Spencer Horwitz. Marcell Ozuna, the DH, will hit seventh. Indy Rodriguez up from AAA will be doing the catching this afternoon. He's in the eighth spot. And Jared Triolo will be the third baseman. Gerald will hit number nine. And, making this start will be left-handed reliever Mason Montgomery. Where's that Greg Brown at? There he is.
3: Yeah, thanks for looking.
2: That's all right. I see he went back and got a heavy coat. It's a little chilly, huh?
3: How about you? You're going to wish you had a heavy coat.
2: No, I'm good. What is the temperature out here yet?
3: It is currently 48 degrees.
2: Yeah, it's a little chilly for the middle of May and the middle of the day. But it is what it is. Good day to pitch. I like pitching when it was cool like this.
3: A good day. And because of that, it's a good day to announce.
2: Oh, it's an excellent day to announce, yeah.
3: I love announcing like this.
2: I got a little heater.
3: Oh, you
2: here.
3: Do? Okay.
2: Somebody's turned this on high also. You know what? I think I forgot to turn it off last night.
3: Oh, boy.
2: Think this was going all night long up here?
3: No wonder these circuits have gone off. So Dorn checks.
2: Oh, no, Dorn got it.
3: Okay.
2: Yeah. He said he torn. They need a timer on here for me, I think.
3: Well, it happened to me a couple weeks ago. We're leaving the booth. He goes, did you have the heater on? He said, but next time, use a different circuit. Because we could have gotten off the air. Overload.
2: Yeah, too much draw.
3: Yes. So I learned my lesson. You didn't learn it. All right, Mason Montgomery is ready. The Pirates using the opener. They've done this before. And it's interesting that when Mason Montgomery was announced as the starter, at some point, Warren Schaefer, the manager of the Rockies, changed up his lineup. We don't know what the original one looked like. We know they had four of the first five batters last night hitting from the left side. Now they've got the top three batters, right-hand hitters, starting with Jordan Beck, who's in the box and takes high ball one. Jordan Beck's average, 179. One homer, 10 RBIs for the left fielder, Jordan Beck. Purple jersey tops today for the Rockies. Pirates in their home whites. Montgomery's pitch is in there for a strike. The third base coach, Andy Gonzalez. Doug Bernier, the first base coach for the Rockies. Record of 17-26. Here's the 1-1. Strike called, 1-2. Home plate umpire Paul Clemens. Quinn Walcott, here's the crew chief at first. Brock Ballew at second. Roman De Jesus was behind the plate last night. He's at third base today. Time called by Beck. Steps out briefly, back in there. Taps home plate, barrel the bat. And the 1-2 pitch, swing and a miss, chases 99 miles an hour upstairs from Montgomery.
2: Yeah, that was well off the plate, or out of the strike zone, I should say, upstairs. Not going to hit 99 up there very often. Good high target. That, just watch the replay, Greg. That was like almost bill of the cap high.
3: These Rockies, we talked about at the opening game of the series, they will chase 417 strikeouts, the most in the league. Ball one on Brenton Doyle.
2: And he is pitching for him today, too.
3: And Doyle, 200 average.
2: Chase.
3: Here's the pitch. Chase Dolander, swing and a miss. One ball, one strike. That was 98. Doyle, one homer, three RBIs. Pinch hitter in the sixth inning last night and grounded out. Stayed in the game to play center field and then singled with one out of the ninth inning against Justin Lawrence and scored one of their three insurance runs, and they went on to win it 10-4. One ball, one strike pitch. Swing and a miss. Went with the slider, 1-2. The left-hander, Mason Montgomery, who was acquired over the winter in the three-team trade. Pirates, Astros, Tampa Bay Rays. Pirates got him from Tampa Bay. Swing and a miss. Another chase upstairs, 98. Two up, two down.
2: It's like one of them old school openers. Opens everything. Cans, bottles, ball games.
3: Looking like that start against the Nationals as the opener.
2: Mowed everybody down that first inning.
3: Here's the pitch. Hunter Goodman takes a strike. Curveball. Interesting to watch how he works, by the way, with Andy Rodriguez for the first time. Mason Montgomery and the rest of the staff that'll be out there today. Andy Rodriguez getting the start. Back up from the minors as Pirates placed Joey Bart on the injured list the other day. 0-1 count. Here's the pitch. And a ground ball base hit up the middle for Hunter Goodman, the catcher. Came in batting 247 with 10 homers. Hunter Goodman got the day off yesterday. Was 1-for-4 with an RBI double on Tuesday, the opening game of the series. He's got a two-out single and brings up T.J. Rumfield, the first baseman, and a lefty hitter. Rumfield 3-for-4 last night. Single, double, homer, his last three at-bats. Six home runs now for him as he fouls this fastball back and out of play. 277 average with 22 runs driven in. Mason Montgomery worked 4 days ago in San Francisco. 1 2/3 scoreless innings. The 0-1. Up high. And because he went 1 2/3 against the Giants, we wondered today, would he, if he had a limited pitch count, maybe go back out for a second inning if he had a quick first? Here's the pitch, swing and a miss. 1-2.
2: A lot of lefties in this lineup. Rumfield hitting now. There's Castro, switch hitter. He's on deck. Moniak, Johnston, Julian. All hit from the left side.
3: So no guarantee at all that Majinski would be the follower, that he would follow Montgomery because of that fact. Here's the pitch. Swing and a miss. It's a good first inning for Mason Montgomery. If he pitches just one inning, he strikes out 3 of 4. Half inning, Rockies nothing. Pirates come to bat on the Pirates Baseball Network, presented by Iron City and IC Light.
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3: So it's Chase Dolander on the mound for the Rockies, coming to bat here in the bottom of the first inning is O'Neill Cruz, as the Rockies do not score in the top half of the first inning. Dolander making his 10th appearance, his third start of the year. First round draft pick, 9th overall 3 years ago out of the University of Tennessee. He went 5 2/3 6 days ago against the Phillies in Philadelphia, gave up 2 runs on 3 hits. Cruz, 262 hitter with 10 homers and 29 runs batted in. Walked last night, grounded out, and struck out twice. His four ABs. Pitch to Cruz, the lefty hitter. High fly ball to left. Several steps back, Jordan Beck. And the ball drops between Beck and Doyle, and Cruz, who was just trotting to first base, now hustles into second. And it ends up going as a double, confusion between Beck and Doyle.
2: I don't know. I mean, it's Doyle's ball. As the center fielder, I mean, he should catch everything he can get. And as soon as he says, "I got it," the corner outfielders should peel off and get out of his way. And I'm guessing that's what Beck did. I don't know. He came to a stop and looked at Doyle like he expected Doyle to catch the ball.
3: Well, Brandon Lau takes a strike.
2: Doyle is the center fielder.
3: Lau hitting 255, 10 home runs, 28 runs driven in, lefty batter. Third baseman in on the grass, Castro. Swing and a miss late, 98 from Dolander.
2: On the replay, you could see they had a close-up of Beck, the left fielder. Now, he was saying, "I got it." But he doesn't have the final say. It's the center fielder that... And I don't know if Doyle was... They could have been yelling, "I got it," simultaneously.
3: Hey, maybe give an assist to the kid, the school kids.
2: Yeah.
3: Pitch is fouled back. I mean, and that's really, that's true. They were really, you could hear them screaming. Yeah. They're all out there in left field.
2: The only really legitimate thing is if they're both yelling at the same time and they don't hear each other. But then you would think they would run into each other, not just both just stop and watch the ball fall.
3: 0-2 pitch is a high drive to center field, backpedaling to the track, and the catch made by Doyle, the center fielder. And Cruz will tag up and move 90 feet. Brandon Lau, fly ball to deep center field, one out. Bottom of the first inning brings up Brian Reynolds. And they're going to play the infield in here in the bottom of the first. Reynolds, 1-for-4, had an RBI single in the third inning. Went 1-for-3 with a walk and a ribby in game one. He's got 25 RBIs on the season. 4 homers, a 248 average, and a 781 OPS. Here's the pitch. Line drive, left field. That gets down, and that's 1-0 Pirates as Reynolds wastes no time. Blisters a ball into left field in front of Beck. Cruz scores, 1-0 Pirates.
2: I got a hanging breaking ball. Looked like almost like he's trying to steal a strike. He started up and away, brought it into the top part of the strike zone, and Reynolds gave it a nice whack.
3: Ryan O'Hearn steps up, a lefty hitting Pirate right fielder. The pitch is a strike. O'Hearn hitting .287 with six home runs. He's driven in 27. Hit that fifth home run last night in the sixth inning, was 2-for-4 after going 0-for-4 the opening game. 0-1 count. Here's the pitch. That's a drive to deep right center field. That has a chance to get out of here, and it does get out of here. Clear the deck, and O'Hearn cannonball over the right center field fence. Ryan O'Hearn, it's his sixth home run and gives the Pirates a 3-0 lead, a Sheets shot.
2: Yeah, that ball jumped off the bat and had a lot of nice carry to it. You know, Greg, looking at the, some of the balls we've seen hit, Lau's deep fly ball almost to the wall. Even though it's a cool, wet day, almost a little drizzle in the air, the ball seems to be really traveling. A fairly deep fly ball the Cruz hit.
3: Here's Connor Griffin now. And Griffin takes ball one.
2: Might not be such a good day to pitch.
3: Seven home runs for O'Hearn now on the season. And Griffin has hit three and lines this ball to left field, a base hit, 98 miles an hour. The Pirates just not wasting any time jumping on Dolander.
2: Yeah, they're not maybe too happy about how last night's game went. Everything looked like it was going the Pirates' way for the first half of the game, and then took a 180-degree turn. They couldn't obviously wait to get back out here today. They got their hitting shoes on.
3: A strike called on Horowitz. Horowitz didn't start last night. Did pinch hit in the sixth inning, was 0-for-2, stayed in the game to play first. Six-game hitting streak snapped. Here's the 0-1. That's ripped foul. So that's Sheets' shot hit by Ryan O'Hearn. Use code RAISEIT in your My Sheets Rewards app to unlock a free 20-ounce soda with a purchase. 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Up high to Horowitz, 99 miles an hour from Dolander. That's the sixth home run he's given up so far this season in 44 innings of work. Horowitz has hit three homers, 19 RBIs, his batting average at .267, his OPS over 800, .801. And he takes a breaking ball in the dirt. Two balls, two strikes. Pirates are leading here 3-0. In the bottom of the first inning with one out. Connor Griffin at first. Marcel Osuna, the on-deck hitter. Dolander with a 2-2 pitch. Way inside with a fastball. Horowitz jackknifes out of the way. A waist-high pitch, 3-2. Dolander has walked 17, struck out 47. In his 43 innings, here's the pitch. It's popped up. Left side of the infield. Third base, Castro. Uh-oh. Wow, having some trouble with the wind, and looked like he was going to drift into foul territory and then has to redirect and go back into fair territory to make the catch.
2: Yeah, that was a very interesting. Now, the wind is a decent wind, and it is blowing out. It's having a huge effect apparently on the baseballs.
3: Marcel Osuna. Osuna the DH.
2: Might go back to that Cruz fly ball and throw the wind into that equation.
3: Ball one outside to Osuna, who was 1-for-4 last night and drops to the seventh spot of the batting order today. Here's the stretch. Griffin would love to get to second base. The pitch is high, 2-0. Griffin has nine steals, has not been caught yet. Two balls, no strikes on Marcel Osuna. 190 average, four homers, 14 runs batted in. Dolander delivers. And outside, it goes to 3 balls and no strikes.
8: Pitch is called a ball. The catcher is challenged.
3: That's Hunter Goodman, the catcher.
2: Yeah, you don't want to go 3-0
3: yeah.
2: here in the first inning. Well, they're going to go
8: 3-0. Call confirmed. Colorado has one challenge remaining.
2: No, you know, obviously I'm being sarcastic. Even if that was a strike, well, really?
3: It's 3-0.
2: 3-0.
3: Here's the stretch and the pitch. A called strike.
2: Well, they're down 3 runs in the first inning, and now they only have one challenge left for the rest of the game.
3: Here's the stretch by Dolander and the 3-1. High pop up on the infield. And the shortstop is under it, and it's Tovar who does make the catch over by the second base bag. RBI single from Brian Reynolds after the leadoff double by O'Neill Cruz and the two-run homer by O'Hearn. On to the second, 3-0 Pittsburgh on the Pirates Baseball Network, presented by Iron City and IC Light.
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3: Well, we thought that this might be the game plan, and indeed it is. Evan Sisk now comes on in the second inning. The Pirates lead 3-0.
2: Don't know how you see these things coming.
3: No,
2: like that.
3: No, you and I, we saw it coming. Willie Castro leads off. He'll bat right-handed against Sisk, and he takes strike one.
2: Sisk's been pitching extremely well. He's now has 20 strikeouts in 16 innings and just 4 walks. His ERA is in the ones.
3: Ball hit in the air, out of play, off to the right by Castro, 237 hitter, 2 homers, 13 runs batted in, starting at third base today, did not start last night, did pinch hit in the seventh inning against this pitcher, Evan Sisk. Sisk faced 4 hitters, went 1 1/3, retired each. Oh, 2 count, the pitch popped out of play, right side. For Mason Montgomery, he throws only 14 pitches, 11 for strikes. And his scoreless inning of work. 1 hit, 3 strikeouts.
2: He showed pretty good velocity on that last one. The fastball was fouled off.
3: 0-2, that's fouled off. By Sisk, by Castro facing Sisk. Mickey Moniak, who had the big game last night, is on deck. 0-2 the count. And the pitch. Down low in the dirt. Sisk made 17 pitches last night. As Carmen Majinski starts to loosen in the Pirates' bullpen. And a swing and a miss. The strikeout of Castro.
2: Another good velocity. Two fastballs he threw him, 93 miles an hour.
3: Here is Mickey Moniak. 3 for 5 last night. Homered off Keller in the fifth. Doubled off Brandon Bidois in the eighth. And tripled in a pair against Justin Lawrence in the ninth. As he takes a pitch inside. What a way to celebrate your 28th birthday. Mickey Moniak has lifted his season average to 315. He's got a dozen homers and 26 runs batted in. The 1-0 from the lefty to the lefty batter is low and outside. Moniak hits just 167 against left-handed pitching. 350 versus righties, the 2-0. Maybe a broken bat pop up, and the shortstop is right there. Connor Griffin on the dirt makes the catch. And here's Troy Johnston. Troy Johnston, who's 315 average, 325 average coming into this game. He is fourth highest in the league. Two homers, 18 RBIs. Here's the pitch. Low and away. Another lefty batter. And then the righty hitting Ezekiel Tovar. And the lefty hitter bats ninth, Edward Julian. Well, this might be it for Sisk. 1-0 is fouled off toward the Pirates' dugout. Let's step aside for station identification on the Pirates Baseball Network.
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3: It's a ball and a strike on Troy Johnston, who bats just 174 against lefties. And he takes ball two. Hits 359 against righties. Dramatic splits from Moniak and Johnston. Two balls, one strike. Evan Sisk for the Pirates with the pitch to Johnston. Taken for ball three, outside. Three and one. Two outs, nobody on. Pirates lead 3-0. Second inning. Sisk with a 3-1 pitch. Strike called. Johnson had turned, made his way out of the left-hand batter's box. Thought it was a ball, but it's called a strike. I don't know if it caught any part of the zone, the bottom of the zone or not, but Paul Clemens, the home plate umpire, called it a strike. They've already lost one of their two challenges, and now time called by the batter. It's 3-2. Johnston back in there. Sisk for the Pirates with a 3-2, and it's a sharply hit line drive caught by the shortstop, Connor Griffin, on the backhand. Shoot top high. 1-2-3 for Sisk. To the bottom of the second we go. 3-0 Buccos on the Pirates Baseball Network.
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3: Here is Andy Rodriguez. He's back. That's eighth in the order. The switch hitter was hitting .221 at AAA Indianapolis. One homer with the Indians. 16 runs batted in. Third baseman Castro plays in on the grass. Rodriguez batting from the left side and fouls this off to the left, out of play. He was hitting just .183 against righty pitching this season at Indy. .323 against lefties. On the other side of the plate, the 0-1. And a line drive toward the right field corner. And that gets down onto the track. Short hops the wall. Andy Rodriguez into second base. His first Pirate at bat of 2026 is a double to right.
2: Well, that really has to feel good for him. Everything he's been through the last couple of years to finally get back up here. And then the first swing he takes, he rips a breaking ball down in the corner for extra bases. Been a hard grind for him. Problems with that throwing elbow. Hopefully completely behind him now.
3: Now it's Jerry Triolo, third baseman way in now on the grass and guarding the line. And there's ball one on Triolo, a good bunter. Triolo started at first base last night and had a bunt single. Was 1-for-2. Stretch by Dolander and the 1-0. Triolo takes ball two. Triolo starting at third base. We asked Don Kelly about Nick Gonzalez, how he's doing. Wondered if got banged up a little bit in that rundown at all last night. But stayed in the game. Pitches down and in. And it's 3 balls and no strikes on Triolo. With O'Neill Cruz on deck. Chase Dolander giving up the leadoff double to Andy Rodriguez. Here's the stretch and the 3-0. Over for a strike. Three and one. On Jared Triolo. With Andy Rodriguez leading off second. Here's the stretch and the pitch. Inside, he walked him. Pirates have runners at first and second. It's the first walk allowed by Dolander. And he faces O'Neill Cruz, who was gifted a double when the left fielder Jordan Beck and the center fielder Brendan Doyle miscommunicated. The ball dropped between them.
2: Yeah, they both just came to a stop. Yeah, Greg, thinking back on that, it dropped between them, but just a little bit past them. You know what I mean?
3: Yeah.
2: And that's why I'm thinking about, you know, after the pop fly to third base, I wonder if the wind had anything to do with that also out there in left field.
3: Now concerned, Bob, as the Rockies have their trainer and manager, Warren Schaefer, out talking to Dolander. The manager, trainer, up there talking to him. The catcher, Hunter Goodman, is also on the mound. They saw something they didn't like after he delivered the last pitch. He kind of reacted
2: Oh, arm shake.
3: Ah.
2: You can't do that. That's like standing out there with it and running up instead of the Jolly Roger, running up a red flag.
3: I think they're trying to, it almost looks like the trainer's
2: trying to talk him to come out of the game.
3: Yes.
2: Yeah, that's what it looks like. But he was unsuccessful. Oh, he's talked him into at least throwing a pitch. But he gave, as he was kind of walking back toward the mound with his back to everybody, he gave a little shake of his arm.
3: And tried to be stealthy about it.
2: Yeah, you see that, and it's like, well, the question isn't like, oh, is he hurt? It's like, why did he do that? Did he feel something? Was there some tightness? He's trying to shake his arm to get the tightness out of there?
3: He's throwing a couple of warm-ups, and the trainer is standing behind him.
2: Unimpressed.
3: Yeah.
2: Wouldn't you say?
3: Still talking to him. I don't think the trainer wants him in the game. He's trying to talk to Warren Schaefer, the manager. I think they've talked him out of staying in. I think they're going to...
2: Well, I don't think they talked him out of it. I think they're taking him out.
3: Yeah, okay. That's fair.
2: Because I think he still wants to stay.
3: Yeah, it's going to be an injury. Regardless, the new pitcher that they decide upon will have as much time as he needs to warm up. It's going to be a while.
2: I mean, they physically put their arm behind him and guided him down the slope of the hill. They don't want him to go out there. And if there's something going on, if you can get it early, get him off the hill, you have to do that.
3: Dolander, the ninth pick overall 3 years ago, made his major league debut last year, made 21 starts. And so he's out of the ball game. We'll see who they bring on. And we'll be back to tell you about the new pitcher. Pirates are up 3-0 in the second inning, and they've got two men on with no one out. O'Neill Cruz at the plate. We'll be back on the Pirates Baseball Network.
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3: Well, the new pitcher is going to be a lefty, the only lefty in their bullpen, Brennan Bernardino, who pitched a 1-2-3 ninth inning last night. The game was out of hand, 10-4. The Rockies won it, and he retired Nick Gonzalez, Brandon Lau, and Spencer Horwitz routinely. Bernardino comes on with Chase Dolander injured. Runners at first and second for the Pirates. Nobody out in the second inning.
2: Bernardino comes on for the 20th time. That puts him one off the pace. There's, six players tied at 21 appearances. Bernardino got good numbers, 3.38 ERA, 16 innings of work. So he in those 19 games, so he has had some partial innings, that's for sure. Giving up just 15 hits. Strike thrower, only four walks in those 16 innings.
3: And he'll have as much time as he needs. Ready to get in the game? 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Please play responsibly. Benefits older Pennsylvanians every day. Bernardino, as we said, pitched last night here. Prior to that, he hadn't pitched in 5 days after he had given up three runs, got one out against the Phillies in Philadelphia. And those Phillies are coming to town tomorrow night to begin the three-game series. And rivalry weekend throughout Major League Baseball. Pirates will be wearing their City Connect unis tomorrow night. 6:40 first pitch. 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
2: Looks like Bernardino's been used as an opener a couple of times this year. He's got two starts and not very many innings, so you've got to believe those
3: twice.
2: Are openers.
3: Two starts as an opener and scored upon in each. One and a third innings, three earned runs. Last was an opener on the second of this month against Atlanta and gave up a first inning homer to Drake Baldwin. Bernardino pitched for Team Mexico in this year's World Baseball Classic. His first year with the Rockies, his 13th professional season. He's pitched in the Reds organization. He pitched with Cleveland back in 2019, Seattle, Boston, and 4 years in the Mexican League. The left-hander, Brennan Bernardino, to face O'Neill Cruz. This could be a weird feeling for O'Neill Cruz. They're seeing Dolander, and there was no pitch thrown yet by Dolander to him in this at-bat. But he was stepping into the box, and then trainer called out. Manager Warren Schaefer, as Brennan Bernardino, the 34-year-old lefty from Valencia, California.
2: From Valencia?
3: Yeah, that's your neck of the woods.
2: Wow. Had no
3: right?
2: Answers. Yeah. That's the area that I grew up in.
3: He went to...
2: Valencia High?
3: No, Los Angeles. Well, first of all, he went to... Let's see. He went to, in 13, Los Angeles Mission College. I'm trying to see where he went to high school. Dominguez Hills?
2: That's not near Valencia at all.
3: Oh.
2: I don't think. I mean, we're talking, I haven't lived there in 40 years.
3: Oh. That's a school.
2: I could
3: That's
2: be
3: a
2: wrong.
3: School. Yeah, they built that school 30 years ago.
2: Yeah, that could be wrong.
3: Here's O'Neill Cruz now, lefty. Batter against the lefty, Bernardino. Rodriguez at second, Triolo at first, 3-0 Pirates lead, nobody out. And the pitch to Cruz is a drive to right field and over to the track. The catch is made by Johnston, and tagging from both first and second are Rodriguez and Triolo. Rodriguez to third, Triolo to second. As the throw comes in, head first dive, Triolo advances.
2: Yeah, it's kind of a no brainer for Indy to move to third on that fly ball to the the grass edge of the warning track, but for Triolo to move up on that, that's using your head. You're going to go back and tag because the guy in front of you is tagging, and then you come off the base hard, and if they're giving you an opportunity to move up, you just keep running. That's what he did.
3: It's Brandon Lau who popped up in the ninth inning against Bernardino last night. The lefty hitter with the infield in and the pitch. Popped it up. Shallow left coming in. And there's the left fielder Beck, the shortstop Tovar, drifting out to make the catch. That ball kept carrying, and he made the catch and fires toward the plate. Runners have to hold.
2: And just about every ball we've seen is just a tad deeper than the defender has expected it to be. Same thing on that one. Tovar having to kind of reach back over his shoulder at the last moment to catch that one.
3: Here's Reynolds.
2: Almost like a lunging stab at it.
3: Reynolds singled off the righty, driving in the first run in the first inning. Now turns around about right-handed. And chops this toward third, coming in Castro. Gloves it, throws, and gets Brian Reynolds. After two, it's 3-0 Bucks on the Pirates Baseball Network, presented by Iron City and IC Light.
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3: It's 3-0 Pirates, third inning, and now it's Carmen Majinski, who as of last night, at least before the game, was going to be the starter today. But he follows both lefties Mason Montgomery and Evan Sisk. And it's now Carmen Majinski to face Ezekiel Tovar, Edward Julian, and Jordan Beck. 8-9-1 hitters in the lineup for the Rockies.
2: Majinski with 41 strikeouts in 40 innings. Only given up two long balls this year. I think in today's game, that's a pretty good number in 40 innings. Just two home runs.
3: Tovar, a 196 hitter. Ground ball shortstop, up with it, Connor Griffin. And a throw to first to get him. One pitch, one out for Majinski, who's really had to, he's had to fight to convince people to let him start. Last year did it for a while. Wasn't terribly effective enough anyway, and sent back to the minor leagues. Anyway, came back to relieve, and then this season opened up. He was the starter, and talk about how he can't get through the second or third time through, and he just keeps on plugging away. Pitches high and away, ball one, and now the scuttlebutt that when Jared Jones comes back, Majinski, the obvious guy to go to the bullpen. One ball, no strikes on Julian, the left-handed hitter. A 252 average, two homers, 12 ribbies. In there for a strike. One
2: well,
3: and one.
2: You got to ignore all that.
3: And he has.
2: Your job is to get the hitters out.
3: Yep.
2: Or, you know, make your pitches when you really reduce it down. That's your job, make your pitches. And all the other stuff, will
3: whatever happened will happen.
2: Will go the way it goes.
3: Yeah. Pitch is taken for a ball. Two and one.
2: Control what you can.
3: It's a slogan these days, control the controllables. The 2-1, swing and a miss with that splitter. Been a good pitch for him.
2: That would be like cutters, fastballs, knuckleballs, not so much.
3: Ha.
2: Curveballs, yeah. Sometimes that's controllable.
3: Yeah. Next offering, another split finger pitch, and it's a ball. And it's 3-2. Majinski's last outing in San Francisco, 6 innings, 2 runs, 7 hits. The 3-2 pitch to Julian now with one away is fouled back.
2: You know, a few years ago, maybe a decade or so ago, like control kind of has taken a back seat to command.
3: Yeah.
2: So pitching, I guess it should be command the commandables.
3: Yeah, that's good.
2: I don't know if that's good. It's kind of falls off the tongue nice.
3: 3-2. Couldn't hold his swing. Strikeout. Two up and two down, and now it's Jordan Beck. Yeah, Majinski gave up a leadoff home run to Rafael Devers on Friday. And then a double play ball was not turned. Pitch is taken for a ball inside. And had a ball been caught on the infield, it went as a hit. Ball hit by Devers. You could argue that he should have given up just one run. Strike is called in his six innings of work. One ball, one strike on Jordan Beck, who faced the lefty Mason Montgomery to start this game and struck out. Montgomery faced four hitters, struck three of them out. Evan Sisk, three batters, had a strikeout. This slider from Majinski is outside 2-1. 3-0 Pirates, two outs in the third inning. Majinski delivers. And a liner to left center field and a base hit. O'Neill Cruz not able to field it cleanly. Didn't matter. Beck was going to wind up at second base anyway with a double. He's there with two outs.
2: Yeah, the main thing was to cut it off, make sure it didn't get through to the bullpen fence, because that would have been a triple. It would have had an extra 90 feet.
3: Here's the center fielder, Brenton Doyle. Also struck out against Montgomery. Majinski with the pitch, popped up, going to be out of play, right side. Into the seats it goes. Check out the Pirates six-pack plus. 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And a sweeper from Majinski is over for a called strike, 0-2. And now the 0-2 pitch. Hit well to left field. Reynolds is back and reaches up to make the catch as he crosses the warning track. Well done by Brian Reynolds. Go to the bottom of the third. 3-0 Buccos on the Pirates Baseball Network.
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3: Ron O'Hearn is going to lead off the Pirates in the third inning. He had his seventh home run of the season in the first inning off the starter Chase Dolander, who left with some type of injury. Brennan Bernardino came on to relieve the lefty. And see a righty up in the bullpen for the Rockies as this inning begins. Don't know how much longer Bernardino will go. His pitch is over for strike one. O'Hearn, Connor Griffin, Spencer Horwitz. It's a lefty-righty-lefty batting situation for Pittsburgh. 0-1 count. Here's the pitch. Way outside. The curveball. That's Victor Vodnik loosening in the bullpen for the Rockies. O'Hearn's home run of the right center field fence. Strike is called. In the first year of a two-year

0: Lines that ball foul into the seats right side. 0-1 count. Here's the pitch. And grounds this softly through the right side for a base hit. Hit so softly that O'Hearn will go to third base. First and third. Nobody out. Griffin, 2-for-2.
1: That ball would have rolled to a stop after about 120 feet. It's almost like he singled him to second and bunted him to third with the same swing. You should get a sacrifice for that.
0: Here's Spencer Horowitz.
1: Ball bounced about 7 times before it left the infield.
0: And now Horowitz facing the lefty. Popped up to the third baseman in the first inning.
1: Really great job by O'Hearn.
0: Swing and a miss.
1: Realizing how slowly that ball was hit, and he was going to have that opportunity. He did not slow down for a moment. Of course, the guy that's got the final say is Beasley.
0: Third base coach pitches outside. 1-1.
1: You come around second base, he's got both hands palms up. You got to stop.
0: It's a ball to strike on Horowitz. Lefty delivers. There goes Griffin for second. There will be no throw.
1: No chance. Great jump.
0: He's 10 for 10 in the stolen base department. It's a 2-1 count on Horowitz. Connor Griffin, 10 steals and 10 tries.
1: Oh, this showed a kind of slow motion of him breaking off the bag.
0: 2-1 pitch. Strike called inside corner, a breaking ball.
1: Some guys, the first maybe 1 or 2 strides are kind of like a little small. I mean, his second stride was full out there.
0: It's like he is shot out of a cannon when he goes, like out of the starting blocks.
1: He really.
0: 2-2. Swing, a little dribbler in front of the plate and on the grass. The catcher will pick it up. Goodman will throw to first to get him. The runners have to hold. Horowitz retired. See if Osuna faces Bernardino or the reliever. Let's pause for station identification of the Pirates Baseball Network.
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0: Western PA manager for the Rockies is Warren Schaefer, and he's made his way out of the dugout. He wants the right-hander. Pirates have runners at second and third. One out in the third inning. They're up 3-0. Look for more. We'll be coming back here on the Pirates Baseball Network.
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0: The Rockies call on Victor Vodnik, who faced 6 Pirate batters on Tuesday and got 2 outs, gave up 3 hits, a run, walked a batter. Pirates have runners at second and third with 1 out, leading 3-0 in the third.
1: Vodnik's got 16 games total now with this one. ERA is up there a little bit because he's given up a dozen earned runs in the 16 and a third innings of work. 14 strikeouts in those 16 innings.
0: He will be facing Marcell Osuna. The infield is in. Osuna did not face Vodnik.

0: on Tuesday. He popped up to end the first. Right-handed batting veteran. Here's the pitch. Down low. Osuna still trying to gain some traction. He's hitting, coming into this game, 190. The 1-0 pitch to him. Checks and takes a strike. One ball, one strike, infield in. Chance for two ribbies. He gets a base hit through this infield. Time called by the catcher. Goodman's going to trot out and talk to Vodnik. Hunter Goodman, the Rockies catcher, goes to the mound to talk things over here. On deck batter for the Pirates is Endy Rodriguez.
1: Now, Vodnik was going into a stretch, wasn't he?
0: Yes, looked like it.
1: You know, a lot of times, you know, nowadays without signs and stuff, you would think that there's not much left to say once the pitchers get in the stretch. He knows what the pitch was going to be.
0: You think that could be a catcher having second thoughts?
1: It would have to be.
0: One ball, one strike. Here's the stretch. Vodnik delivers. Outside. Went with a slider.
1: What was the pitch count? It's starting to be a problem.
0: That could be.
1: I wasn't watching either.
0: Yeah.
1: You know, maybe it was at two or three, and he just didn't want it to.
0: Yeah, could be.
1: Go ahead and call the timeout. Take a visit.
0: Yep.
1: Get a new clock.
0: 2-1 count. Here's the pitch. Swing and a miss. A late swing by Osuna on 98 miles an hour.
1: I mean, the other times where you see a catcher say time is when you can't get together on a sign, and you want to say, okay, what is it you want to throw? That sort of conversation has to take place.
0: 2-2. The pitch outside. By the way, Vodnik, another guy that pitched for Team Mexico in the World Baseball Classic, and another Southern California native who attended Rialto High School about 50 miles east of L.A. And Vodnik was acquired from the Braves 3 years ago. Delivers a 3-2 pitch to a former teammate, and it's high, ball four. Loads them up for Endy Rodriguez.
1: Well, it didn't look like he liked that call. And stared in for a second, and then when he got the throw back, just kind of snatched it out of the air, but the pitch was certainly high, a couple inches high, I think. And it was borderline as far as was it on the plate or not. He might have been mad at himself. Sometimes you snatch the ball back and you're not mad at anybody but yourself for throwing, not executing a pitch you wanted to throw.
0: Infield at double play depth. Rodriguez lines this into center field. Endy Rodriguez brings home O'Hearn. Here comes Connor Griffin. He scores. Endy Rodriguez is 2-for-2. Welcome back to the Buccos. And he makes it 5-0.
1: There's two swings. I mean, that first ball he hit was a breaking pitch. This time, he jumps on a 99-mile-an-hour fastball. And that ball was in, inside corner. And he opened up real quick and got the head of the bat to the baseball and hit it back through the middle of the field. Did not have to get up, you know, try to pull that inside pitch. That's a pretty piece of hitting right there.
0: Now it's 5-0 Pirates. And another timeout is called. Looks like the pitching coach, hard to tell, everybody's all bundled up. Alon Leishman is the pitching coach. Got the hoodie on. And he's now walking back toward his dugout alongside the home plate umpire, Paul Clemens, kind of escorting him at least to the foul line, chatting.
1: It's still very cool out there, 46 degrees out there beyond the past my electric heater that's on.
0: First and second with one out, Pirates leading 5-0. Here's Jared Triolo. Walked against the starter, Chase Dolander, with the last batter Dolander faced. And now it's Victor Vodnik, the pitch. Over for a strike. Bucks continue to bat here in the bottom of the third, and something they didn't do well last night was add on when they had opportunities. 0-1 count on Triolo. The pitch. Lines this ball into right field, a base hit. Osuna will stop at third, and the bases are loaded again.
1: Just one out. Big man about to step in.
0: That would be O'Neill Cruz. This third inning brought to you by the Iron Workers Local Union number 3. We don't go to the office, we build it. Cruz has doubled and hit a ball to the warning track in right field. Victor Vodnik trying to keep this game from getting away from the Rockies entirely. Pirates leading 5-0. Here's the pitch. Down low. Cruz singled to left field off Vodnik in the seventh inning on Tuesday. It was just a pop-up to left that dropped in. Chops this one toward the shortstop. Coming in and fielding, Tovar throws and gets Cruz. On the play, though, Osuna crosses the plate. It is 6-0. Give Cruz credit for the RBI.
1: Look, Tovar is a pretty slick fielder. I have to give you, he's impressed with that glove in these three games. That's not an easy play to make on somebody that can get down the line from the left side the way Cruz can. And he made it look just absolutely routine.
0: Gold Glover a couple of years ago. And now Brandon Lau at the plate. Second and third, two outs, the pitch. Bounces this ball foul toward the Rockies visitors' dugout first base side. Lau popped up with the infield in last inning. And runners at second and third.
1: Yeah, you like to have defenders everywhere out there, but the shortstop position is one of those where there's no choice. You got to have a good glove there.
0: Yeah, swing and a miss on a slider.
1: And the Buccos are set with that for a long time.
0: That being Connor Griffin, 0-2. Don't forget Brandon Lau. Going to be featured for the kids on Sunday. All kids 14 and under get a Brandon Lau kids jersey thanks to Sheetz. This Sunday, 1:35 against the Phillies. Get your tickets. Pirates.com. Paul Skeens will pitch. 0-2 count. Here's the pitch. Just fouling it off. Half swinging on that slider. Gets a piece of it. Still 0-2 on Brandon Lau. Yeah, come on out. See the Pirates this weekend against their cross-state rivals. And that series in Homestead concluding on Sunday with the Brandon Lau kids jersey giveaway. And this pitch downstairs in the dirt picked by Goodman.
1: Yeah, that had wild pitch all over it. Goodman picked it clean. Didn't just keep it in front of him.
0: One ball, two strikes, second and third, two outs, pitch, swing and a miss, and he swung at that slider, and Blau really upset with himself. Fires the bat down and whips that helmet toward his dugout. But the Bucks score three more, and we go now to the fourth inning. 6-0 Pittsburgh on the Pirates Baseball Network, presented by Iron City and IC Light.
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0: Pirates up 6-0. Hunter Goodman, the catcher for the Rockies, and in the 3 spot of the batting order, who singled off the opener, Mason Montgomery, will now face Carmen Majinski, who followed Evan Sisk and pitched a scoreless third. Goodman, T.J. Rumfield, Willie Castro for these Rockies in the fourth. 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Here's the pitch to Goodman. This is outside.
1: It's getting chilly in here.
0: 1-1.
1: In fact, the wind's died down, so it probably doesn't feel that bad out on the field.
0: And the pitch. Chopped foul to the Pirates' dugout area.
1: It's colder also when you have a 0 up instead of a 6. The Rockies are colder right now.
0: It is 48 degrees, I believe.
1: 46.
0: Oh, officially on the app, it's 48. Feels like 39.
1: Officially on the scoreboard, it's 46.
0: That's not official. This ball's bounced foul to the left.
1: You would take the temperature off your app over the scoreboard that's actually here on site?
0: That's because that's what they're using.
1: No, they're not.
0: 1-2.
1: 46 out there. They got a thermometer that hangs out the back door.
0: Ball's popped up. Center fielder Cruz. You know how many people are listening to this laughing? Oh, that Bob. Caught by O'Neill Cruz. They just thought that was so funny.
1: I have a thermometer. Hangs on my just out in the back on a post. Right next to the rain gauge.
0: Had that there for years. Oh, now the batter is T.J. Rumfield. As Goodman flies out to O'Neill Cruz, Rumfield struck out his first time up.
1: I've had it out there since the COVID summer.
0: That's right. I remember you did that.
1: Yeah.
0: Pitch is low and away.
1: I need something to do, so I log the rain every day.
0: Rumfield struck out in the first. Lefty batter facing Majinski. 6 runs, 9 hits for the Pirates. 2 hits for the Rockies. And a ball that misses a little bit low, 2-0. Majinski working with Endy Rodriguez. Here's the 2-0. And that is low, 3-0. Remember, it was the injury to Endy Rodriguez that allowed, for all intents and purposes, Henry Davis to become Paul Skeens' catcher. Last year, early, Endy Rodriguez took a foul ball, cut his right index finger, and his pitch is taken for 4.
1: Well, I forgot about that.
0: That was back in, April the 14th, and he spent much of the season on the injured list as tried to come back from that. Ended up having some right elbow discomfort. And then ended up having surgery again in August. And he was catching Paul Skeens that day and took that foul ball. Got him on the finger. Willie Castro at the plate now, the runner at first. And that's outside, 1. A 1-out walk to Rumfield. Willie Castro, strikeout victim in the second. Bunjinski in 41 innings has walked just 14 batters now. The pitch down and in. And that prompts a visit from Andy Rodriguez. He jogs out to talk to Bunjinski.
1: They gave him a little hand gesture before he threw in the last pitch back. He wants to nip any, control or non-aggression toward the strike zone, any of that stuff in the bud, because it's 6-0. You have to stay in the strike zone, throw strikes. If they're going to mount any kind of comeback, it's got to be like they did last night with the base hits. You don't want to do them favors and walk guys.
0: Now it's a 2-0 pitch on its way. Inside. 3-0, slider missed.
1: You know, last night they did it all just hitting.
0: Yeah.
1: Yeah, I mean, they came back. They came out just for that one inning, just hit. And that you can kind of accept a lot better than ball four. Somebody hits a chalk line. Oh, there's three runs. That's what you don't want to see.
0: Bunjinski steps off the pitching rubber, doesn't like that baseball, so he throws that toward his dugout and gets the new baseball. Paul Clemens hands it to the catcher Rodriguez, who tosses it to his battery mate. This pitch is high, and he's walked back-to-back hitters after one out. And it brings up Mickey Moniak, dangerous hitter. Moniak way better against the righties, of course. Against the lefty Sisk, he popped up. Mickey Moniak with runners at first and second, and one out. Bunjinski delivers low and away, ball one. Moniak's 12 homers tied for third highest in the National League. The 1-0 pitch, swing and a miss on a splitter. Moniak came in sixth in the league in hitting. His OPS of 1,051, the highest in the National League. Slugging 693, also the highest mark, and hits a high pop on the infield. Infield fly is called. Jared Triolo will make the catch. Moniak was out as soon as the ball was popped up, and the umpires called infield fly. And now Troy Johnston. Johnston lined to the shortstop, Connor Griffin, in the second. Big out there for Bunjinski to get Moniak.
1: But yeah, that was after the two walks, and now, this ball fouled off. You got that 6-0 lead, and now you're facing one of the better home run hitters in the league. You bring him up with two guys on base, and you did it all yourself. They didn't hit their way on. So to get him to pop up and get that out, that's a sense of relief. Maybe that'll be what he needs as far as, mentally to get back to being aggressive, get in that strike zone. Maybe get a double play ball here.
0: 0-1. Pitch is down low, one ball, one strike. So two outs with runners at first and second here in the fourth. Troy Johnston, again, lined out in the second. This inning began with a fly ball to center field, Hunter Goodman, and then back-to-back walks before the Moniak pop-up. One ball, one strike, and the pitch. And a drive toward right field, back O'Hearn approaching the wall, jumps up, cannot make the catch. This will score two. Johnston into second base with a two-run double at 6-2.
1: So it looked like he had a bead on it. I'm going to have to watch this replay because I thought he was going to catch this ball. Looked like a slider, breaking ball. He set his feet, jumped just an inch kind of off to the side of his glove. I don't think it went over his glove. I think it went a little bit to the side of his glove.
0: Here's Ezekiel Tovar.
1: The wind's picked back up a little bit. I wonder if it moved it a little.
0: Pickoff try. Lau, the second baseman, takes the throw over by the bag, but Johnston backstanding. Yeah, you wonder about that wind.
1: Because, like I said, the ball kind of went a little bit to the side from where he was jumping.
0: Strike called to Tovar, the righty hitter. 0-1. Give Johnston credit for a two-run double. Both batters that Majinski walked score. Make it 6-2 here in the fourth. There's a swing and a foul tip. Saturday, May 30th here at PNC Park. It's the Pirates Charities Family Walk. 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Pitch is outside, 1-2. 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Ezekiel Tovar at the plate for Colorado, their shortstop. Majinski for the Pirates with a 1-2 pitch to Tovar. Is in the dirt, 2-2. Majinski gave up a two-out double to Jordan Beck last inning, and then Brenton Doyle, the Rockies center fielder, lined to the warning track. Reynolds made the catch. He's given up two here in the fourth. The pitch, swing and a miss. Nope, foul tip, gets a piece of it, and it stays 2-2. Well, right at the plate. Sinker was boring in on the righty hitting Ezekiel Tovar. Edward Julian, lefty batting second baseman, on deck for Colorado. Another 2-2 pitch. Popped up. First baseman Horowitz going to have some room on the grass in foul ground. Makes the catch. Two in. Head to the bottom of the fourth inning. 6-2. Pirates. Here on the Pirates Baseball Network, presented by...
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0: Pitcher number four for the Rockies out there now. Pirates leading Colorado 6-2, going to the bottom of the fourth inning. It's Tanner Gordon. Victor Vodnik gave up one run, two hits, two-thirds of an inning. And here's Brian Reynolds, who delivered an RBI single in the first inning off Chase Dolander. He takes ball one, batting from the left side against Tanner Gordon. Right-hander's 1-0 offering. Hit in the air to left. Jordan Beck is under it. Makes a little shuffle to his left to make the catch. One out. Let's step aside once again for station identification here on the Pirates Baseball Network.
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0: O'Hearn homered in the first, his seventh of the year, singled and scored in the third. Strike is called. That base hit off lefty Brennan Bernardino. The home run off the starter Chase Dolander. Tanner Gordon now facing him, a right-hander who was recalled from AAA Albuquerque today. This is his second stint this season. Pitch it down low. Was optioned just a couple of days ago. One ball, one strike, and the pitch. Drive to right, but that's going to hook foul. Would have been close to home run distance. Certainly would have been extra bases, but a foul ball. One ball, two strikes on O'Hearn. The pitch fouls this ball back. Stays a ball and two strikes. The Rockies placed Jimmy Herget on the injured list with the right shoulder impingement. Ball hit well to left center field. Brendan Doyle, the center fielder, will call off Beck about three steps shy of the warning track for the second out.
1: And that was instant replay of the cruise ball in the very first inning. Same spot, almost the same height, everything. This time Doyle called it, stayed with it, took it himself, the center fielder.
0: Connor Griffin at the plate, 2-for-2 today. Swings and misses. The fastball offering from Tanner Gordon. The 0-1, bounced foul to the left. Tanner Gordon with an ERA of 6.35 got beat up against the Dodgers third week of April. Oh, and 2 the count. The pitch is low. And it's 1-2 on Connor Griffin. Station ID coming up shortly. 1-2 pitch. Pulled foul. Now we'll take it here on the Pirates Baseball Network.
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0: One ball, two strike count on Connor Griffin. Two outs, nobody on. The pitch fouls this pitch back up against the high netting. Tanner Gordon gave up 2 runs in 3 innings of work against the Phillies 5 days ago. 1-2 pitch. Strike 3 called. And boy, first time we see a frustration come out from Connor Griffin. He hops up when he hears the called third strike. And walks back to the back of the dirt circle, slams his bat down. 1-2-3 go the Bucks. Head to the fifth, 6-2 Pittsburgh on the Pirates Baseball Network, presented by Iron City and IC Light.
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0: Edward Julian at the plate for the Colorado Rockies. Left-hand hitting second baseman against Majinski in a first pitch strike. And Majinski looking to do that. Poor strikes in there. He's leading by 4 runs. Top of the order up next, Jordan Beck. 0-1. Here's the pitch. That's a strike. Going to be fascinating to watch what the game plan is for the Pirates today with their pitching staff. Montgomery and Sisk are gone. Of course, they opened. Gregory Soto, obviously available. He's turned into the closer, left-hander. There's a ball bounced to second. Lau on to first for the out.
1: Well, I would say at some point we'll probably see Mattson. Wouldn't you?
0: I would think so.
1: And then kind of depends on where we're at in the game, innings-wise.
0: Yeah, and the lineup. Here's Jordan Beck, who has struck out and doubled. The pitch is over for a strike. Because you get the feeling, the way they worked it, they didn't want Majinski to face the lefty hitters a second time. We're not there yet, but the 4, 5, 6, 7 hitters would all bat from the left side. This ball's bounced up there. 1-1 on Jordan Beck, a right-hand batter. Hit the ball hard against Majinski. That double into the left center field gap in the third inning. It's 1-1. And the pitch. That's a line drive towards center, and this time it's caught by Cruz for the second out. Well, Beck's had a couple of good at-bats against Majinski. Now Brenton Doyle, who also hit a line drive to the warning track in left field that Ryan Reynolds tracked down.
1: Yeah, that was the best play that we've really seen an outfielder make today, because everybody seems to be struggling with the ball in the air a little bit. Except Reynolds. He made an excellent catch on a ball that I didn't think was catchable.
0: Doyle pops this ball up. Will it stay in play? Right field line. O'Hearn coming over, but it'll drop untouched in foul ground. O'Hearn went into the feet first slide, dropped onto the track over by the netting. 0-1. This fifth inning brought to you by the IBEW Local Union number 5. Oh, and one on Brenton Doyle. Kermit Majinski. The pitch. Missed low. 1-1. The 1-1. And it's called a ball. Maybe a little bit outside. 2-1. What's interesting, too, about how the Pirates have used their lefties in this series, the fact that the Phillies come to town tomorrow night. Two balls, one strike. The pitch. Tap foul. And, of course, you are concerned about three hitters in particular that bat from the left side against opponents. The Phillies led by Kyle Schwarber. Obviously, Bryce Harper and Brandon Marsh, who leads the league in hitting currently. 2-2. Fouled off to the right.
1: And Schwarber, didn't he lead in home runs?
0: Schwarber's got 17 homers. Marsh is hitting 343. Two and two on Brenton Doyle. Two outs in the fifth inning. Pirates up 6-2 of the Rockies.
1: Well, hopefully Schwarber will cool off a little bit.
0: Swing and a miss. Majinski cools off. The Rockies in order, 1-2-3. At the halfway mark, it is 6-2. Buccaneers on the Pirates Baseball Network.
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0: 6-2 Pirates, bottom of the fifth inning. Spencer Horwitz leads off against Tanner Gordon. He is 0-2. Pirates score 3 in the first, 3 in the third. Rockies got 2 in the fourth. First pitch strike on the lefty hitting first baseman. Marcell Ozuna on deck. Tanner Gordon's second inning of work at a 1-2-3 fourth. And a drive to right field. Going back is Johnston. Looking up, it's going to short hop the wall. And Horowitz into second base with a double.
1: I think I got the lights, Greg. And he looked like he kind of
0: maybe. Shied. Well, I'm trying to think why he stopped. Because
1: and he squatted down like he was trying to get it out of the sun. But there's no sun, obviously.
0: You might be right.
1: I think it got up in the lights a little bit. Because... obviously, when he started bending his knees down like that, he's shying away from it.
0: He turned his back on it, thinking it was going to be off the top of the wall, maybe, or at least halfway, but it hit the track.
1: I think when it came out of the lights, he realized he had no time to get back after that.
0: Here's Ozuna. Marcell Ozuna takes a strike. Well, these outfielders, everybody, as you said, having trouble with conditions here.
1: Nothing really routine into the outfield today. Run hard.
0: Yeah. Ozuna walked his last time and scored. The 0-1. Wave and a miss and a changeup.

0: 0-2 on Marcell Ozuna. Horowitz at second with a double. 10 hits for the Pirates now. The pitch. Hit hard but foul. Club level. Right side. Look out, Alex Brown. He's up there somewhere. And Father Kevin, Tom McConnell, Sister Nancy all here. 0-2 count. Here's the pitch. Missed outside. Tanner Gordon was one of 97 players to get drafted out of Indiana University. One ball, two strike pitch. Swing and a miss. And an unproductive at bat there for Marcell Ozuna. Strikes out, brings up Andy Rodriguez. We mentioned that because one of those 97 players drafted out of Indiana is a Pirates color analyst on the TV side today with Joe Block. I'm talking about John The Rock Wehner.
1: The Rock.
0: Here's Andy Rodriguez, 2-for-2, fouls this pitch back. Rodriguez doubled to right field in the second, singled up the middle to drive in two runs in the third. First two at-bats of the big leagues this year for Andy Rodriguez. The switch hitter, 0-1 pitch is down low. 25-year-old out of the Dominican Republic, played 57 games back in 2023. Missed about all of the 2024 season, had undergone Tommy John surgery, throw to first, second base, and Horowitz dives back safely. Shortstop Tovar took the pickoff throw from Gordon. In fact, 2 years ago, Andy Rodriguez spent all 2024 on the injured list, recovering from that Tommy John ligament replacement surgery. Pitches in the dirt. He had suffered that injury in winter ball while swinging a bat. This one-time top Mets prospect came over in the three-team deal involving the Pirates, Mets, and Padres, and landed the Pirates' David Bednar. Pitch is up, 3-1. It was in January of 2021. The Pirates sent Joe Musgrove to the Padres. They got Bednar from San Diego. They got Andy Rodriguez from the Mets. The pitch outside. He's on base for a third straight time. He walks against Tanner Gordon and brings up Jared Triolo.
2: And like what Triolo's been doing, let's see if he can get one of those two runs back. He's been on twice in a row. Base hit last time.
0: Singled the right field his last time up. Walked in the second. So Horowitz at second base, Andy Rodriguez at first with one out. 6-2 Pirates. And the pitch. Strike called. Nothing in one on Triolo. On deck is O'Neill Cruz. Tanner Gordon delivers. Hit hard, but that'll reach the seats right field way. 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Gordon delivers. Bouncing ball foul behind third base coach Tony Beasley. We're talking about the Phillies coming to town tomorrow night for their first and only trip into Pittsburgh. It's rivalry weekend in Major League Baseball. It'll be Braxton Ashcraft against Aaron Nola tomorrow night. Saturday afternoon, Bubba Chandler faces lefty Christopher Sanchez, and then it's Paul Skeens against Zach Wheeler on Sunday. That's a tasty matchup. 0-2 count.
2: Yeah, that will be one to watch there.
0: Ball bounced foul again, third base side, just past the Bucco third base coach, Tony Beasley.
2: That might be like the, what was it, the Ashcraft-Burns matchup we had the last homestand.
0: Pirates with Reds were meeting.
2: That was a nice one.
0: Mm-hmm. Count is 0-2. With two on and one out. Pirates batting here. Pitch. Triolo takes down and away. By the way, the Reds are well out in front on our AHN scoreboard against the Washington Nationals. 9-0 in the sixth inning. J.J. Bladé hit his fifth home run. Three-run shot for Cincinnati. 1-2 on Triolo, the pitch. Hit this hard up the middle, a base hit. Horowitz will be waved home, and there will be no throw to the plate. Instead, the throw will come to second. Andy Rodriguez dives back in there. RBI single, Triolo brings home Horowitz, and the Pirates get one of those runs back. It is 7-2.
2: And Triolo's doing a nice job today. A couple of hits go along with that base on balls. And that ball firmly struck through the middle.
0: Still just one out, and now it's O'Neill Cruz. He faces Tanner Gordon for the first time. He comes to the plate here in the fifth inning, his fourth at bat, facing four different pitchers. Talk about modern-day baseball. Well, Dolander left because of an injury, but with openers and so on, this is kind of how they plan things out anyway. Here's the pitch. Ground ball second. Julian to the shortstop for one to first. They double up O'Neill Cruz. Julian to Tovar to Rumfield. Pirates get one through five innings. 7-2 Bucks on the Pirates Baseball Network, presented by Iron City and IC Light.
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5: 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Number one Cochrane.
0: Pirates lead 7-2, sixth inning. The sixth inning of today's game is brought to you by the operating engineers of Local 66. Pirates trying to take this series after the real bummer of a game last night. And so far, so good. But work to be done. Hunter Goodman, the catcher, leads off. Is 1-for-2 in this ball game. When you see Hunter Goodman, hard not to think back to the game last year where the Pirates had the big lead. Goodman was a part of that incredible comeback. Pitch is taken for a ball. He had a ninth inning home run. Last year, the Pirates scored 9 runs in the first inning. They had several leads in that game, big leads, and the Rockies scored those 5 runs in the ninth to win it, comeback fashion. Backhand play made by Jared Triolo behind the bag, throws on to get Goodman. One out. Majinski's 1-0 pitch is bounced to third. And the gold glover, Jared Triolo, handles that.
2: That's a nice shot by him. He knew who was running. He took his time. He's got his feet set underneath him. Made a nice, accurate throw across the diamond. Didn't rush it.
0: Pitch to Rumfield. Taken for a ball. Majewski walked him in the fourth. In fact, he had back-to-back walks after he got Goodman to fly out to begin the fourth inning. He walked this batter and the man on deck, Willie Castro. Swing and a miss. And both scored on a two-out double by Troy Johnston. 1-1. Pirates have out-hit the Rockies 11-3. Leading 7-2. One ball, one strike. And the pitch to Rumfield outside. Bob, you and I were reminiscing about a player for the Rockies that we misidentified many, many years ago at Coors Field.
2: Did you?
0: Well, no, I've been thinking. No, I didn't, but I've been thinking about it. Two balls, one strike. I mean, we went several innings talking about how great this outfielder was. We were unaware.
2: Or maybe going to be. It was. I think it was a prospect.
0: This ball fouled out to the left, 2-2. But was there a... A mid-game change?
2: Yes.
0: Is that what okay, we were unaware of the change,
2: yes,
0: so we
2: yes.
0: kept going. And was it Quentin McCracken, do you think? Does that make sense? Does that sound familiar?
2: It could have been.
0: 2-2 on T.J. Rumfield.
2: That was about that time.
0: The pitch. Fouled back. Still 2-2 on Rumfield.
2: Say for sure, I would have to look back at rosters and try to jog my memory, but yeah, it could have been.
0: We believe it was the early years of
2: Coors Field.
0: 2-2 pitch. And a line drive base hit in the right center. And over is O'Hearn playing him that way. Rumfield on base for a second time. Brings up Willie Castro. Coors Field in Denver, Colorado. The Pirates will make their annual visit to the Mile High City. That'll be in June, weekend series. Pitch to Castro, bouncing ball first. Horowitz has it. Throws to second one. The first double play. Man, was that pretty. Horowitz to Connor Griffin. Back to Horowitz. Beautifully done. Go to the bottom of the sixth inning. 7-2 Pirates on the Pirates Baseball Network.
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0: Pirates have the 2-3-4 hitters in their lineup due up here. In the bottom of the sixth inning, Brandon Lau, Ryan Reynolds, Ryan O'Hearn against Tanner Gordon. This is his third inning of work. This right-hander delivers. A strike is called. Lau 0-for-3. was really upset with himself in that third inning after striking out against Vodnik. Swings and misses.
2: He had ducks on the pond. I think that's what really got to him. If there had been nobody on base, he wouldn't have been happy about it, but I don't think he would have reacted quite the way he did. He wanted to knock in those two runs.
0: He leads all Major League second basemen in homers and ribbies. As he takes a ball,

0: Yeah, I would think so.
1: And there, every year, there's always seems to be an awful lot, especially if it's mainly when it's a weekend series. A lot of people from Philadelphia.
0: Oh, yeah. Yep. You can count on that.
1: And it'll be a very crowded, interesting time over on this side of the river.
0: Pitch to Brian Reynolds is fouled back. And with a win today, the Pirates would go four games over 500. The Phillies start the day three games under 500. They are playing the Red Sox tonight at Fenway. In fact, that's an interesting ball game. Ranger Suarez is going to face his former club for the first time since he signed that five-year, $130 million deal to go to Boston. Ball one and one, the count on Reynolds. He is one for three, RBI single in the first. Second time he's faced Gordon now. It was a ball two and one. He was the first batter Gordon faced leading off the fourth inning, and he flied out to left. 7-2 Pirates lead. Sixth inning. Tanner Gordon for the Rockies with a 2-1. Swing and a foul tip. Bucks will stay here, and the Rockies will head home.
1: And El Central keeps rolling. Look at them scores out there. Cincinnati up on Washington, 9-0. Milwaukee, it's early in the game in Milwaukee. The Padres have already fallen behind 5-0 in the second. Tough division this year.
0: 2-2 pitch. Bouncing ball. Weakly hit to first. And the first baseman, Rumfield, keeps it himself. Steps on the bag. Two away. Brings up Ryan O'Hearn. We pause now for station identification on the Pirates Baseball Network.
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0: Ryan O'Hearn has homered, singled, flied out, and scored two runs. And he takes a pitch in the dirt, ball one. The 1-0 from Gordon to O'Hearn is outside. Two balls, no strikes. Sixth home run of the season, a solo homer last night in the sixth inning for O'Hearn. 2-0, swings and misses. Two balls, one strike on the lefty batter. The pitch, swings and misses. 2-2. That home run traveled 413 feet, farthest of the 70s hit as a Pirate. 2-2 pitch. Hits this into the seats, left side.
1: Yeah, they give you a lot of numbers nowadays.
0: The
1: apex, they tell you how high it was, too, now.
0: Unbelievable.
1: That one is 98 feet high.
0: It is unbelievable. You can get numbers, stats. This ball's popped up out of play.
1: Of course, you have the exit velocity that they have even on ground balls nowadays. Everything they do out there is tracked. The players are being tracked.
0: 2-2, another foul off to the left out of play. And there are just so many statistical novelties, oddities that they point out.
1: The fact that they can have the velocity as the ball's leaving the pitcher's hand or leaving the bat, that is amazing that they are able to do that. This ball's fouled away. Technology is the things it can do is just incredible.
0: Still 2-2. Pitch in the dirt, 3-2, really working this plate appearance.
1: The velocity can be tracked the entire time. They know how fast the pitch is when it's halfway home, when it's at the front of the plate. When the ball went over the outfield fence, they know how fast it was going. It's incredible stuff.
0: 10th pitch of the at-bat is...

0: past the first baseman, rolling into the right field corner. O'Hearn will hold with a single to right, his third hit of the day.
1: Almost right over the bag. It was perfectly placed.
0: And that ball almost came to a stop as it dribbled onto the track. Troy Johnston got to it quickly, and O'Hearn didn't want to take a chance getting into second base. So he's got a two-out single for Connor Griffin. A dozen hits for Pittsburgh. Griffin 2-for-3. The pitch in the dirt. Gordon struck him out looking in the fourth, and Griffin was really upset, apparently, at the called third strike. Here's the 1-0. Swings and misses that slider. That's the second time he's seen Gordon today. Singled off the starter Dolander, singled off the left-handed reliever Bernardino. Change up in the dirt, 2-1.
1: The OPS up over 700 now, 715. And all these numbers are climbing, too.
0: Oh, yeah.
1: They are all be higher than they are right now. Get to the end of this year.
0: Last 18 games hitting over 320. 2-1 pitch. Swinging a foul straight back.
1: Learning all the pitchers. Backdrops. I mean, you know, different stadiums. It's all something you have to get used to.
0: His OPS over 900 since his 20th birthday on April the 24th. 2 balls, 2 strikes. Runner at first base. 2 outs. Pirates lead 7-2. Pitch to Connor Griffin. Swings and misses the slider. Strikes out. Go to the 7th inning. Pirates up by 5. 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
0: Pirates are leading 7-2 in the 7th inning. We're just visiting with Pirates historian Jim Tredinich. And he tells us that on Saturday out on Federal Street, block party, and John Cangelosi and R.J. Reynolds are going to be signing autographs, former Pirates. Mickey Moniak takes a strike from Carmen Majinski. Moniak, the designated hitter today, has popped up twice.
1: Those two guys are a very big part of the...
0: Teammates of Bob's back in the
1: well,
0: day.
1: Well, of the turnaround.
0: You know, 0-1, about swing and a miss.
1: You know, going from scuffling and... losing 100 games to turn things around and winning, going into first place 3 years in a row. So they were right there in the middle of all that, both those guys.
0: You included in that.
1: Yeah, I was just riding the coattails, Greg.
0: Okay. 0-2 the count. Here's the pitch to Moniak, low and away.
1: Well, you probably remember those days, too. You were in Buffalo losing four straight Super Bowls about that same time.
0: No, I actually was there just as the turnaround started. Then I left. One ball, two strikes on Moniak. And a little bit inside, 2-2. Moniak, Johnston, and Tovar.
1: You know, people, including myself, make fun of those Buffalo teams, but that was a tremendous accomplishment, what they did.
0: Pitch is high, 3-2.
1: But wait, we'll talk about that another time.
0: I agree with you, though.
1: But that was something else.
0: One of the greatest feats in sports history, to go to four straight, keep getting up off the deck, off the mat. 3-2, the pitch. Bounced foul.
1: Foul, wide right.
0: Mickey Moniak, number one pick of those Phillies we talked about earlier. A 1-1 pick by the Phillies 10 years ago. Another 3-2 pitch from Majinski on its way. And ball four. So that is the third walk.
1: Control hasn't been quite the way it normally is for him. A couple of walks early on accounted for the two runs that he's given up.
0: Troy Johnston had a two-run double. Just eluded right fielder Ryan O'Hearn over by the wall. That was in the fourth. And brought in those runs, Rumfield and Castro, after they had walked against Majinski. Seventh inning, 7-2 Pirates lead. Here's the pitch. Strike call. Yeah, again, a reminder about that block party on Federal Street this Saturday. It's a 4:05 game, but you can enjoy the pregame block party presented by Mike's Beer Bar. Go to pirates.com/tickets. The 0-1. Bouncing ball foul behind the first base coach, Doug Bernier. Every time I hear that Doug Bernier, I think, wasn't there a Philly with a similar name?
1: Denier.
0: Denier. Bob Denier.
1: Bobby Denier, yeah. Yes. The deer. Make it run. That was a long time ago. That was good.
0: Yeah.
1: He was just behind me in the coming up in the minor leagues.
0: I think, did he get traded to the Cubs?
1: Yeah. Cubs and the Phillies, huge trades there in the early 80s, and he was one of those guys who went the other way.
0: 0-2 on Johnston, the pitch, down low. Yeah, Bob Dernier was actually drafted by the Reds in 1977, made his debut in 1980 with the Phillies. That was Bob's rookie year.
1: I think he was one of those call-ups in September. Maybe not, but that's hard.
0: Pitch taken for a ball.
1: Real good base dealer, if I remember right. Good defender in the outfield.
0: He was part of the Gary Matthews deal. He was traded by the Phillies with Matthews to the Cubs. Mike Diaz and Bill Campbell. Here's the pitch. Way inside.
1: They became big trading partners because Dallas Green left as the manager of the Phillies and became the general manager of the Cubs. And that's when that started. Larry Boa got traded.
0: 3-2 to Johnston in the air the other way. Slicing away from Reynolds. Oh, he makes the catch.
1: Wow.
0: Just before getting into foul territory and bracing himself against the high padded wall. Heck of a catch by Reynolds.
1: Everybody's struggling out there. He's making all-star plays.
0: Yeah, back to first goes Moniak.
1: That ball like that, I'm going, please, foul ball, foul ball, foul ball. Come on, foul ball. I had no idea he was going to be able to make that grab. About a step and a half in fair territory.
0: And now it's the righty hitting Ezekiel Tovar, who's grounded out and fouled out. Well, rips this to left field, a base hit. First and second.
1: You know what's great too about Reynolds? You know, they were showing him on TV here. We're seeing it on a monitor, a close up after he's walking back to his position. The look on his face was like that ball just landed for a home run somewhere. He can make the greatest catch ever and just get up like nothing. Nothing happens.
0: Other thing, too, I liked about it when he braced himself against the wall, he turned and fired to second base.
1: Yeah.
0: He didn't forget. And Bill Murphy, the Pirates pitching coach, going to take his slow walk out to the mound. Just to finish up the Bob Dernier story, he came back as a free agent in the late 80s with the Phillies. I had forgotten about that. After spending 4 years as a Cub. And he could run. Yeah, 42 steals in 1982. Caught 12 times. 45 steals in 1984. Caught 17 times. And that's when they had the smaller bases.
1: Well, that's a good point. Yeah. Much smaller bases. And he could have pickoff throws. You could do all that sort of thing. Still able to do that. Real fast guys. Still 60, 70.
0: Bill Murphy goes back to the dugout. Connor Griffin stole his 10th base today. That's good news, by the way. Pirates have the steal. You can steal a base, steal a deal. Valvoline instant oil change. Ground ball to second. And a 4-6-3 double play. Lau to Griffin to Horowitz. Edward Julian hits into the inning-ending twin killing. You're going to make a visit to the mound. That's when a pitching coach wants to make it just before you turn two. Seventh inning stretch time. Pirates lead 7-2 on the Pirates Baseball Net.
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0: 7-2 Pirates lead, bottom of the seventh inning. Here's Spencer Horowitz leading off of the Bucks. He is 1-for-3. One of a dozen Pirates hits. It was a leadoff double in the fifth. Pitch over for a strike. Tanner Gordon out there for his fourth inning of relief for the Rockies. Is Majinski getting hugs and handshakes in the dugout? Can you tell?
1: No, I didn't look. I went for a little walk in the back.
0: It's a ball 1-1.
1: So I'm not sure. There is action in the pen, though, so I'm going to assume both of these guys are about done.
0: He's getting hugs.
1: Both bullpens have
0: action, activity.
1: Action.
0: Pitch is a strike on Horowitz. Well, the game plan for the Pirates might have changed a bit now with a 5-run lead, needing 6 outs. 1-ball, 2-strike pitch down low. 2-2.
1: I would think they would like to not have to use Soto. You mentioned that some of the bigger bats coming in for the weekend are going to be lefties.
0: Swing and a miss. Strikeout.
1: So it's nice having that cushion lead.
0: Marcell Osuna steps up. Yeah, Majinski ends up, if he is done, and it sure appears that way, Majinski ends up going 5 innings, 4 hits, 2 runs, 3 walks, 2 strikeouts. And he would get the chance to get the win, even though he didn't start the game. And ball 1-0 on Osuna.
1: Yeah, I would think that they would award him the W. See, what did he do pitch-wise? 76 pitches, not too bad.
0: 1-0 pitch, bouncing ball. Oh, just foul. Third base side. Osuna walked in the third. Struck out against this pitcher, Tanner Gordon, in his fifth inning at bat. Gordon has punched out 5 Pirates. The 1-1 over for a strike. Cameras just caught Don Kelly saying something to Horowitz. Probably going to make a defensive change. O'Hearn will come into right, and then we'll see Billy Cook in the outfield. There's a pitch taken for a ball, 2-2. Don Kelly and the Pirates, I won't say desperately need this win. It's pretty close to desperation. There's a fly ball, shallow center, and the catch made by Doyle. He came racing in. The ball held up for him, and Osuna is out number 2.
1: Yeah, this is an important win. You want to take 2 out of 3. The last series, they failed to win the rubber game.
0: And now Andy Rodriguez on base 3 times, his return to the Pirates. The switch hitting catcher. There's a fly ball to center field. And that's Doyle, makes the catch. So Rodriguez 2-for-3, plus a walk and a 2-run single in the third. Pirates go down in order for the second time. Head to the eighth, lead it 7-2 on the Pirates Baseball Network, presented by Iron City and IC Light.
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19: 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We'll see you there.
0: Pirates are leading by 5. Dennis Santana takes over, and the Pirates bring in Billy Cook to play left field. Ryan Reynolds moves from left field to right field, and moving in from right to play first is Ryan O'Hearn.
1: Now, Santana has pitched in 18 prior ball games, 2-2 record with a 3.63 earned run average. He's got 10 strikeouts and 9 walks, 17 innings of work.
0: Pitch to Jordan Beck is outside, ball one. So it's Beck, Doyle, and Goodman, the three right-hand hitters we've talked about. And then the string of lefties due up, including Willie Castro, the switch hitter. Dennis Santana trying to get right. He basically not been announced. This ball's in the air to right. And there's Brian Reynolds. And he will backpedal to make the catch. Several steps shy of the warning track. But Santana, again, it's not been announced, but obviously he's no longer the closer. That's Soto for now. Here's Brenton Doyle. If Santana gets these three in the eighth, would the Pirates, even with a big lead, go to their lefty closer, Soto? Here's the pitch to Brenton Doyle. It's taken outside, ball one. Soto pitched on Tuesday and earned the save, gave up a run. You have to figure the Pirates are going to want to keep Soto fresh, though, for those Phillies we talked about. Here's the 1-0 to Doyle, swing and a miss. Now Doyle was 0-for-2 against Majinski.
1: Be nice to see Santana have a clean 1-2-3 inning.
0: Yeah. 1-1 pitch. Bouncing ball toward third. Play made by the bag. Triolo's throw is high, but Ryan O'Hearn goes over, uses his left toe to stay on the corner of the bag and reach up to make the play on that throw from Triolo.
1: Yeah, the very top of that glove. Needed the full length of his reach to get that one.
0: Now Hunter Goodman. Fly ball and a ground out. For every Pirates pitcher strikeout during the month of May, Coppers donates $25 to Blood Cancer United. The pitch to Goodman, fouled back. Pirates scoring three in the first inning. A leadoff double by O'Neill Cruz. There was a communication issue between the left fielder and the center fielder of the Rockies. They let the ball drop. One out later, Brian Reynolds singled home Cruz. There's a strike called. Then the next batter, Ryan O'Hearn, hit his seventh home run of the year over the right center field wall, 413 feet. Pirates sent eight to the plate in the third inning. A two-run single by Andy Rodriguez. An O'Neill Cruz ground ball produced another run. Four hits in that frame. Santana with an 0-2 pitch to Goodman. Popped up out of play. Toward the club level, behind the first base dugout.
1: I like Indy moving way off the plate with that target. It's 0-2. Throw it out here. Don't leave anything in the strike zone. And I emphasized.
0: He calls time and heads out to the mound, Andy Rodriguez.
1: Talk over this pitch.
0: Well, he is definitely, as he always is when you're around him, a breath of fresh air. Andy Rodriguez, always that smile and enthusiasm. And bouncing around behind home plate and at the plate. Great to see him back. 0-2 the count. Ready to go, the pitch. Did he go? No. Andy tried to buy it, pointing toward the first base umpire, asking Paul Clemens, the home plate ump, for help.
1: I got the 0-2 pitch, right? What he wanted is slider down and away off the plate for a ball. Just about got the swing.
0: The 1-2 to Goodman. Bouncing ball, foul left side. Goodman has struck out a bunch this season, 59 times, but he's not struck out yet today, so you could say he's due. One ball, two strikes. Here's the pitch. Outside. Not close.
1: No. Target was inside. Surprised that Andy could get the glove out there in time to catch that ball. He missed the spot that he wanted to throw that ball by about 2.5 feet.
0: This ball's popped up on the left side, foul ground. Triolo with some room. And now from the track back onto the grass. as that wind carries the ball in foul territory. He puts it away, and 1-2-3 for Santana to the bottom of the eighth inning. Pirates lead 7-2 on the Pirates Baseball Network, presented by Iron City and IC Light.
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0: New pitcher is Juan Mejia for the Colorado Rockies. Pirates leading 7-2. Here in the bottom of the eighth inning, Jerry Triolo on base three times, two hits, a ribby, a walk.
1: Can't see who's in the bullpen, Greg. It's a right-hander.
0: Strike.
1: I'm not sure. I'll have to go to the magic button here, see if I can. It says no signal. Oh, here we go.
0: I think it's Mattson, isn't it? No.
1: It 0-1. Is.
0: Here's the pitch. Bouncing ball toward third. Coming in, Castro. Fields throws. Wow. Oh, what a play he just made to get Triolo.
1: That's
0: Willie Castro.
1: Right up there with a couple plays that Reynolds has made in left field today. That's a great, great play. I think it's Johan Ramirez is warming up.
0: Oh. Yeah, we're blocked by the forward roof.
1: Yeah, we can kind of see about the waist down. That's about it, but I'm sure.
0: Oh, yeah, it is. Yep, it is. Now, O'Neill Cruz. He takes a strike from Juan Mejia. Mejia, 17th appearance, 4.66 ERA. He's got two saves, struck out 25 in 19 innings. Hit hard, foul, past first. Oh, and ball girl down the right field line. How's that ball? I don't know if that came off her ankle, but she fields it.
1: Doesn't limp. She's
0: no,
1: all right.
0: No. Went into foul, fair territory, and she retrieved it quickly. 0-2 count, pitch outside. Let's step aside. Station identification time on the Pirates Baseball Network.
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0: O'Neill Cruz at the plate count of 1-2. We did have a stolen base, Connor Griffin, today, and since the Pirates stole a base in today's game, that means steal a base, steal a deal from Valvoline Instant Oil Change is in play. 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Pitch taken for a ball outside. 2-2 on Cruz. Oh, challenge by the catcher, Hunter Goodman. He lost one earlier today.
1: He won this one. And they lost that challenge very early in the ball game. And save that last one till now.
0: So the strikeout of Cruz brings up Brandon Lau. Lau, one more shot to get a hit today. 0 for 4. Takes a strike. Lau, hitless in his last 8 at-bats, was 1 for 3 with a walk on Tuesday. Swings and fouls this off, 0-2. O'Neill Cruz, 1 for 5 with an RBI. Brian Reynolds, 1 for 4. Ribby, 3-hit day for Ryan O'Hearn. Also homered. High fly ball to center field. Coming in a few steps, Brenton Doyle. He has it for the out. Three more outs to get to take this series against the Rockies. On to the ninth on the Pirates Baseball Network, presented by Iron City and IC Life.
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0: Johan Ramirez just looking for three outs here. On the mound for the Pirates, leading 7-2.
1: 17 games, 4.13 ERA. He's got 24 innings. That's the most innings anybody on the team has pitched that hasn't gotten a start. He has been a workhorse. Opposition batting average is .205 versus Ramirez. He's a pretty good strikeout guy. A couple more strikeouts and innings pitched.
0: T.J. Rumfield leads off for the Colorado Rockies. A walk and a single against Carmen Majinski in line to get the win. Pitch is up, ball one. Rumfield struck out against the opener. Mason Montgomery faced four batters, struck three of them out. Then they went to another lefty, Evan Sisk, and he retired three men in a row. Struck out Willie Castro. 1-0 pitch, called ball two. Close pitch, 2-0. Control, command have been the issue for Johan Ramirez. Two-oh pitch, low. Three balls, no strikes. Montgomery, Sisk, Majinski, Santana, now Ramirez for Pittsburgh. 3-0, there's a strike.

0: Swing and a miss, now 3-2. Chase Dolander left the game with right arm tightness. Starter for the Rockies, taken out in the second inning. It was Renan Bernardino, Victor Vodnik, Tanner Gordon, Juan Mejia. Dolander would fall to 3-3. 3-2 pitch from Johan Ramirez to T.J. Rumfield is fouled off left side. Majinski would get to 3-3. As he went five innings, gave up two runs in a relief role. Next pitch in the dirt, he walked him. Walks Rumfield to start this ninth. And brings up Willie Castro.
1: Five-run lead. First guy you face. Put him on base.
0: Not ideal.
1: No, that's got to be one of the most aggravating things for managers and pitching coaches. Probably catchers.
0: Swing and a miss by Willie Castro. Nothing in one. Switch hitting Castro. Pitch from Ramirez. Could not hold up. They appeal. First third base umpire, Ramon De Jesus, said he went. Castro for two with a walk. Hit into a 3-6-3 double play in the sixth inning. I don't think we really went back and talked about that play that was started by Spencer Horowitz.
1: Now, Horowitz did a nice job coming to get that ball. He didn't wait back at all. He took step and a half forward as he was catching that to give himself a nice lane to throw in to second base. It's always important for the first baseman to do that.
0: Swing and a foul tip for a strikeout.
1: Because you always know the runner, he's gonna kind of get in tight to the grass to make that throw as difficult as he can.
0: One out here in the ninth.
1: What if a first baseman like try to outsmart the go the other way?
0: Huh.
1: Go the outfield side.
0: That'd be great. There's a ball grounded to the first baseman. O'Hearn throw to second. One back to first. Double play. Raise the Jolly Roger. O'Hearn to Griffin to O'Hearn. And the Pirates take the series over the Colorado Rockies.
1: That's definitely nice to take the series. And you know, nice to see the outfield, or the offense, I mean, to put up a seven runs with 12 hits. O'Hearn, nice home run. It really, you know, is something that had to change this year, and so far so good. I know it's only the middle of May, but we're putting up some pretty good offensive numbers and again today.
0: Yeah, a dozen hits. A 7-2 final. The Pirates defeat the Rockies, and now the Phillies come to town. Final score 7-2 on the Pirates baseball net.
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0: And we welcome you back to PNC Park, where the Pirates defeat the Colorado Rockies by the final score of 7-2. Our out-of-town scores are presented by AHN, official medical provider of the Pittsburgh Pirates, caring for you through every win, every loss, and every moment in between. The Mets lead the Tigers 8-3. They are at the top of the eighth inning. Brett Beatty in his second home run of the year. The Twins at Target Field in Minneapolis after five innings are up 6-0 on the Miami Marlins. The Brewers have a 7-0 lead in the bottom of the fourth inning over the San Diego Padres. It's a 5-1 advantage for the Mariners in Houston over the Astros. That game is in the bottom of the fourth. Luke Raley hit a three-run homer in that game. He now has 10 home runs on the year. The Athletics in West Sacramento got a run against the St. Louis Cardinals. And a Nick Kurtz home run. Big Amish hit his seventh of the year. And that accounting for that early tally against Michael McGreevy of the St. Louis Cardinals. The Cincinnati Reds pounded the Washington Nationals 15-1 in Cincinnati. Chase Burns goes 5-1 with that victory. J.J. Bleda hit a two-run homer. That is sixth of the year. So the Reds coasted as Chase Burns went six innings of two-hit shutout ball, two walks, seven strikeouts, lowers his ERA to 1.87. Matt McClain also homered his fourth of the year. Actually, Bleda hit two, just checking that. So Bleda with two home runs in that game. Dane Myers also went deep for the second time this season. Dodgers hosting the Giants later tonight. The White Sox entertain the Kansas City Royals. Braves and Cubs meet in Atlanta. That's Chris Sale on the mound for the Braves. 17-2 at Truist Park since he joined the Braves in 2024. And the Phillies, who will be coming to town tomorrow night, first have to finish up their series against the Red Sox at Fenway. And Ranger Suarez on the mound for the Red Sox, the former Philly against Jesus Luzardo, the left-hander for the Phils. Final score here, Pirates win it 7-2 over the Colorado Rockies. And at this moment, they are 3.5 back of the first-place Cubs in the National League Central Division. Of course, pending the outcome of that game in Atlanta for the first-place Cubbies. We're back with more here at PNC Park. We take a look back at this ball game. We continue on the Pirates Baseball Network.
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0: Back here at PNC Park, 7-2 winners were the Bucks over the Colorado Rockies. And we check out our key account of the game presented by Pittsburgh Brewing. Stop into DJ's all season long for $3 16-ounce IC Light drafts. Pirates scoring three times in the bottom of the first inning. They went with the opener. Mason Montgomery started, the lefty, and struck out three of the four batters he faced. And then in the bottom of the first inning, O'Neill Cruz hit a fly ball to left center field. Left fielder Jordan Beck and the center fielder Brendan Doyle converged. There was confusion. They let the ball drop in, and Cruz went into second base with a double. One out later, Brian Reynolds gave the Pirates the early lead. Here's the pitch. Line drive, left field. That gets down, and that's 1-0 Pirates as Reynolds wastes no time. Blisters a ball into left field in front of Beck. Cruz scores, 1-0 Pirates. And Ryan O'Hearn was next. O'Hearn, who homered last night against the Colorado Rockies, leading off the sixth inning, hitting his sixth home run of the year last night, went deep for the seventh time today. Here's the pitch. That's a drive to deep right center field. That has a chance to get out of here, and it does get out of here. Clear the deck. And O'Hearn cannonball over the right center field fence. Ryan O'Hearn. It's his sixth home run and gives the Pirates a 3-0 lead.
17: Yeah, number seven for Ryan O'Hearn.
0: And the Pirates taking that 3-0 lead. And then in the bottom half of inning number three, they sent eight men to the plate. Brennan Bernardino singled, faced Rhino Hearn, who singled off of him. Connor Griffin followed with a base hit. After an out, Victor Vodnik came in, the right-hander, to face Marcell Osuna, and he walked to load the bases for Endy Rodriguez. Infield at double play depth. Rodriguez lines this into center field. Endy Rodriguez brings home O'Hearn. Here comes Connor Griffin. He scores. Endy Rodriguez is 2-for-2. Welcome back to the Buccos. And he makes it 5-0. Jared Triolo was next. He singled. And O'Neill Cruz grounded out to bring home Osuna. And the Pirates led by a 6-0 score. By that time, they had brought in their bulk guy, Carmen Majinski. Evan Sisk, a 1-2-3 second. Majinski would go on to pitch 5 strong. A couple of runs, he would get the victory. And the Pirates would add on, though Majinski did give up a 2-run double in the fourth for the only 2 runs of the game for the Colorado Rockies. Pirates added in the fifth inning, a leadoff double by Spencer Horowitz after Osuna struck out. Endy Rodriguez drew a walk, and Jared Triolo came up. 1-2 on Triolo, the pitch. Hit this hard up the middle, a base hit. Horowitz will be waved home, and there will be no throw to the plate. Instead, the throw will come to second. Endy Rodriguez dives back in there. RBI single, Triolo brings home Horowitz, and the Pirates get one of those runs back. It is 7-2. 7 runs on a dozen hits. The Pirates win it over the Colorado Rockies on this Thursday afternoon. We check totals coming up next on the Pirates Baseball Network, presented by...
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0: Here are the totals. The Pirates, 7 runs, a dozen hits, no errors, 7 men left on base. The Rockies, 2 runs, 5 hits, no errors. 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Winning pitcher, Carmen Majinski, 3-3. 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Time of game, 2 hours, 34 minutes. Paid attendance, 19,101. Rockies drop to 17-27. 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

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For Bob Walk, I'm Greg Brown. Thanks for being with us. Look for you here tomorrow night as the Pirates defeat the Colorado Rockies today 7-2 and take the series.

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5: Good dude, and says to me, hey Jim, I don't really know how to tell you this, but I'm going to leave. I want to thank you for the opportunity. I'm like, wow, bro, shocked. It's a hard job to get. People want to be in this business. And this was years ago, so they really want to be in the business. I said, what are you going to do? Oh, my dream job. I said, this is not your dream job? He goes, well, frankly, no. Well, oh, tell me, man. I got to know. What's your dream job? I'm going to go be, insert whatever he went to be, like literally parks and recreation director in Whittier or something. I'm like, so you're going to go to the parks with the giant scissors and the giant red ribbon and cut through it with your construction hat on? You'd rather do that than this? Am I leaving anything out, Alvy?
6: So, no, you pretty much nailed it. And then we moved on, but the clones kept... He's probably the one of the more popular.
5: The clones did not move on. Yeah, we did, but the clones didn't.
7: When was this?
6: This was a while ago. This was before.
5: Okay, I can. Well, let's do the math. So, Tommy, you've been here 5 years, right? And Adam Hawk was the one who recommended him. They knew each other. So Hawk had been here 5 years. I'm going to say probably 7 or 8 years ago, right?
6: At least. Yeah, we've had like 4 or 5 bodies behind me. Since that last time.
5: Since the 2 hours that Dasmati was behind you.
6: I was waiting at an In-N-Out. It was one of those things where if you were in the line, in the car line.
5: Was he taking orders or was he ordering with you?
6: So I got out and I put my order in. And lo and behold, behind me was Rob. Rob Dasmati. It took me a while to figure, because I hadn't seen his face in a while. Because honestly, I don't turn around, so I don't know what these guys look like.
5: Yeah, you don't have eyes behind your head?
6: I never look at them. So, yeah, he's like, Alvin, remember me? And it took a while, and then when it clicked, I'm like, oh my God, what's up, Rob? So Rob, I guess he moved on from Parks and Rec, and now he works at the school board. So that's real. Like, I know we clown him for... Parks cleanup.
5: Did you trust me? His resume is at the DMV right now.
6: He works for the school board. I said, you know, what you could do is you can make all the schools get off on the same days as opposed to the shenanigans they pull, but that's beside the point.
5: Signed a guy who's got like many, many kids, and can you do me a favor?
6: In 3 different schools. But anyway, that's beside the point. So I got my food. We took a picture. I should post that. Yeah, maybe I'll do that.
5: I wouldn't. All we're going to get is a bunch of Dasmati recess.
6: But he's a good guy. Love him to death. He's at
5: good dude, man.
6: Alhambra.

0: Rosemead, wherever, El Monte, somewhere around there.
1: Monterey Park. Exactly. All right. Thanks for the update. Somehow I knew that you would know. I knew. It always kind of comes back to Alvy. But anyway, there was a Dasmati. That's a win right there. ECS-826 with the rare Dasmati win. Tom gets them all the time, but never, ever puts them in front of me. But Dasmati, man, he actually did. He left the sports talk radio business and a job that was very hard to get, that he was highly recommended for, to go work for the city of Alhambra or whatever it was he did. He was such a good dude. I am not in any way cracking on him. He was a really good dude. I'd go as far as to say he's probably still a really good dude. But I never saw, everybody's trying so hard to get in the business. And it's much easier right now because the barrier for entry is like the bar is on the ground. If you want to be in this business right now, the bar is on the ground. Then, even 7, 8, 10 years ago, it was still pretty tough. And he got in at a high level. And left to go work for the city of Alhambra, I guess. I don't know. San Pedro? Nothing against those cities. Anyway, when we come back, Chase Daniel joins us. I hope. I think. Stay tuned.
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1: Welcome back. Tremendous Thursday to you. Big day. I am Jim Rome, and we are live, and we are on Westwood One, also Sirius XM, also on the X platform, and also on the Rome TV channel. So just find a place, pick a platform, and choose how you want to consume it. All right, we are joined right now by a former NFL quarterback. In addition to winning a Super Bowl with the Saints in 2009, he played 14 years overall for New Orleans, Kansas City, Philadelphia, Chicago, Detroit, and the Chargers. He was a 2007 Heisman Trophy finalist at Missouri. He is an ESPN NFL analyst, as well as a college football analyst. I'm talking about Chase Daniel. Chase, it is awesome to see you, dude. How you doing?
2: Good, man. How are you?
1: Good, good, Chase. Good to have you. Thanks for joining us. And let me ask you, with the NFL schedule dropping tonight, all right, here's what we do know. We already know the Broncos are going to play the Chiefs in the Week 1 matchup on ESPN's Monday Night Football after Denver swept last season's series from KC and they won the AFC West, Chase. Have we seen a changing of the guard officially in that division, or would it be premature to write off the Chiefs already?
2: I mean, I think it's definitely premature to write off the Chiefs for sure. Look, the Broncos tied a franchise record, 14 wins last year. They were 14-3, and they handled the Chiefs pretty well. Sean Payton game plans Andy Reid very well. They match up very well. All these things, and I just think that you know, the thing about the Broncos is that I think they have one of the best rosters in the entire NFL. Like from top to bottom, everything that you've done this offseason, Bo Nix coming back from injury. I really like them. I mean, you look at them and it's hard to poke holes in them. Like, probably one of the best rosters, not only AFC, but in the entire NFL. And then you go to the Chiefs side, is you got 6 wins, right? And then you go in, you trade up, you lose both your corners, you trade up from Montour to Lane, you get Peter Woods, which is a really good draft pick, in my opinion, at 29 overall. I can't tell you the last time the Chiefs had 2 draft picks in the first round, right? So they sort of reloaded, and obviously Patrick Mahomes coming off of a major injury that, you know, who knows if he's going to be healthy enough to play, but they put him in that slot, right, that Broncos-Chiefs slot, which is the last of Week 1, Monday Night Football, and it's going to be a good one. You know, it's what a way to start up the season. But both these teams, to me, have really high hopes. And when you're looking at Kansas City, it's one of those things, man, like I just have a really hard time ever going against Andy Reid and the Kansas City Chiefs. Yes, eventually they're going to have one down year, and this was it. I mean, you look at 7, 8 straight, 9 straight AFC championship games, whatever it is for Mahomes, I think it's 7 straight, and multiple Super Bowls. So it's hard to say it's a changing of the guard, but this is going to be a big game.
1: Chase Daniel joining us. Chase, to that point, you played for Andy Reid for 3 years at Kansas City. So what do you think? Like, at age 68 and coming off a 6-win season, what kind of an energy and mindset do you think he'll bring to the upcoming season?
2: Well, I think the best thing about Andy is he is like such a – he's like your grandpa that you don't want to let down, right? But he's got a little redhead to him. So if you are messing up, if you're doing something right, like, he's going to get into your
1: Chase,
2: face.
1: Chase, redhead or red ass?
2: Yes, the both. There you go. Like that's unbelievable. But like you, I've seen the redhead, red ass, you're saying, like, come out before, and that was like his second year in 2014, 2015. I was there when he was first there, and it's not fun. And so I'd imagine there's a lot of that red hair poking out of his head right now, trying to get these boys back going. And the good thing about Coach Reid is that he lets his players lead. Like, it's a player-led team. There's player accountability. You look at Travis Kelce coming back. You look at Mahomes, Chris Jones. I mean, they have a lot of really good leaders on that team. And it's one of those things where you put your trust in that, and you're able to do everything that you could possibly do to just stack wins. That's the thing, Jim, like, about Andy. I've been around a lot of really good coaches, a lot of them. And he just gives you the points that you need. Like, I want to take you into like a team meeting with Andy Reid. Andy Reid, The longest team meeting I've ever seen him had, and I was in that building for 3 years, is 5 minutes long. He's got a little note card of sheets, and he's got like 3 or 4 points. It's short, sweet, to the point, so the guys can take it in, they can resonate with it, and then he lets his players do the leading, and I think that's going to be helpful for him this year. I think that they're not going to really do anything different. I think there's going to be a little bit of a fire lit underneath them, but I'm looking forward to seeing what they're going to do. I have a hard time counting out the Chiefs, man.
1: Really interesting. Chase Daniel joining us. So, Chase, I spoke to Lincoln Riley not long ago, and, of course, he coached Kyler Murray at Oklahoma. Like most, he believes that Minnesota is a great, great landing spot for him and a great place to launch his next chapter of his career. With reports that the Vikes have a true competition between Kyler and J.J. McCarthy, how surprised would you be if Kyler did not open up week one?
2: It's Kyler's job.
1: Right.
2: There's no doubt about it. Like the second that they signed Kyler Murray, to me, the end of an era for J.J. McCarthy in Minnesota has happened. Like, that's how I took it. Like, I look at Kyler as saying, hey, like, we get him on a veteran minimum salary. I think he's $1.3 million. Yes, we still want to develop J.J. McCarthy. But you look at the weapons, right? Jordan Addison, Justin Jefferson, Aaron Jones, T.J. Hawkinson, that offensive line is sort of retooled. And KOC, right, quarterback whisper. I just think that it's one of those things where, sure, on the outside it looks good. It's a shiny new toy, and J.J. McCarthy, we want to make sure he you know, hits the ground running in training camp like he has a chance to win it. And maybe he does. Maybe he actually does. But I just imagine the second that Kyler signed with Minnesota, because in my opinion, Kyler Murray, including the draft, was the best quarterback available in free agency, trade, whatever it may be. And so he could have probably had his pick on where he goes. Why does he pick Minnesota? Well, a couple things. One, I imagine he was promised a starting job, right? You got to go out there, you got to play well. And Kyler Murray, to me, he's played at a top 10 level multiple times in his career. Like, the problem with him is just the consistency of doing it. Can he string it back together? Can he do this? Can he do that? All these different things. And he's going to have a chance with a quarterback whisper and Kevin O'Connell to do it. So I just don't see any way that he's not the day one starter.
1: Chase Daniel joining us. Chase, what about the Rams? Like, when they took Ty Simpson with the 13th pick, what did you think about that pick? And then when you look at the player, what kind of pro career do you expect him to have?
2: Yeah, I love Ty Simpson, man. Like, I just studying him and seeing his game, like, I thought from the start he was a day one, like, round one quarterback. And I know there's been a lot of stuff, right, with Dan Orlovsky, all this stuff saying it. But when you study the tape, the traits scream first round. And, yeah, I get it. He's only played 15, 16 games. There's not a lot of confidence in that. But I was saying it from February, Jim. Like, he needs to go to L.A. He needs to sit for a year. He's going to learn from a future Hall of Famer in Matthew Stafford. He's going to learn from a Hall of Fame coach in Sean McVay, who's won Super Bowls. Like, all this stuff. And for him to go able to do that, it just takes a lot of weight off your shoulders as a rookie. You don't have to go in. You don't have to command the team. You get to go in. You get to be a sponge. You get to learn. I had him on my podcast on YouTube, and we broke down film. And we broke down film from 2 or 3 different games, and we're going through it, and we're just talking, you know, like you would in the film room. And I tell you what, before I even ran the play, like, the dude knew exactly what play it was, exactly what happened on the play. He had backstory on it. And I'm not saying, like, that's not, like, normal, but what it is, it's the recall. He's a coach's son. He understands it. He's going to get to work. Can Sean McVay help him get better? Yeah, I do think so. I mean, I think this is a thing where you sit a year or two, let Matthew Stafford ride out to the sunset, maybe get another Super Bowl ring, because I think the Rams are fully in, no doubt about it, to win a Super Bowl. I think they have the roster to do it. And then when that happens, then you got a guy in Ty Simpson that you're going to end up loving.
1: Chase Daniel joining us. Chase, unfortunately, one of the biggest stories of the offseason has been Mike Vrabel's involvement with the NFL insider Diana Russini. You, of course, hosted a very popular podcast with Diana. I'm just going to ask you this. Have you been able to check in with her at all? Have you had any kind of conversation to see how she's doing since all this transpired?
2: Yeah, look, that's something that's just unfortunate in many different ways, and we haven't really chatted about it. We haven't done any of that, so I'm going to leave that there. That's their business. It has turned into quite the assignment of everything, right? It's like TMZ's covering it, Wall Street Journal, all these things are covering it. So I'm sure she'll land on her feet somewhere, and you know, that's all I'll really say about that.
1: I can respect that. Chase Daniel joining us. Chase, before you go, let me ask you about Fernando Mendoza. Great guy, Great story. You know, we always want to slam guys into tier one, tier two. When you look at him, do you see a tier one guy, a tier two guy? What do you see?
2: Yeah, I mean, look, I was of the opinion that I thought he was number one overall. I think that he is the most ready to play. I think there are some things in his game that he can improve upon, just like everyone else. The one thing I love about Fernando is that you really cannot measure his heart. You can't measure his brain. You can't measure him talking to his teammates. Like, he's got the it factor without a doubt. And physically, he's 6'5", 240 pounds. Like, he's a big son of a gun, and he can sling it. And look, I think he should play right away. I know there's a lot of people saying, oh, Kirk Cousins is not going to sign there and play, and I get it. Kirk, you know, Kubiak. The one thing I will say that I'm going to be really interested in seeing all these training camp videos, all these preseason games, everything about him is how he handles going under center. How will he do that? He was 99% of the time in shotgun, and that's just not something you can fix right away. I'm sure he was in shotgun from like high school on, because very little high school, college nowadays is under center. You know, Ty Simpson was, but that'll be really interesting. He's a really RPO guy. He's got a really strong arm. He's got a lot to learn, but I think he's going to be really good for the Raiders.
1: Say what? Some really good information. But that's what you get from somebody who played 14 years in the NFL, former NFL quarterback. He's got that Super Bowl ring. He was a Heisman Trophy finalist at Missouri, and you can see him on YouTube also doing work with ESPN, college football and pro football both. Chase, great to see you. Appreciate you, man. Thank you very much, dude.
2: Thanks for having me on, man.
1: Good having you. Chase Daniel joining us. All right. When we come back, FanDuel predicts. James Kelly's going to join me, the big head. We're going to get down. We're going to talk about the NBA games tomorrow night. We're going to talk about the PGA. We're going to talk about Ronda Rousey and Gina Carano. Lots of things to get down on. Lots of things to predict. FanDuel predicts. We do this every Thursday as part of our new partnership with FanDuel, James Kelly. And I'm going to give him a little bit of room. I'm not saying, big head, you can go ahead and start playing the jukebox, but you have a little bit of room this time to kind of lay out. So we'll have that for you next. FanDuel predicts. James Kelly and I. Also, beef segment coming up, top of hour number three. Your reaction to anything Chase Daniel just said. Telephone number is toll-free, 1-800-636-8686. FanDuel predicts. That segment's coming up next.
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1: Well, let's put this thing into our number two. Remember, I often say this on Thursdays when we have the beef day. When we front load, the show moves quickly and all of a sudden you show up and there it is. So start thinking about what you want to beef about. That's going to be at the top of the next hour. You can call with your beefs. You can write your beefs in. You can email your beefs. That's coming up in hour number three. But right now, one of the things that I love best about our new partnership with FanDuel Predicts is we get to do this. It's a reason for me to bring back the big head. Every single Thursday, we now have a segment. So, because it's Thursday, we do have another edition of FanDuel Predicts. We do it every single Thursday now at this time. So if you have not done so already, what you need to do it right now. Download the FanDuel Predicts app. That way you can get down with us. Download the app, get the $25 pop that comes along with doing so, and then put the dough to work. That's exactly what I did months ago, and I'm on that app every single day. Fact, it's a blast. I love it. And I know my dude, James Kelly, the big head, is as well. And again, it's available in all 50 states. He joins me every Thursday at this time to do what we're about to do right now. Head, what's going on? How you doing, dude? What's good?
2: I'm doing great, man. Great show so far. I love Chase Daniel. Big Chase Daniel fan here.
1: All right, so is the other shoe going to drop, or do you love Chase Daniel?
2: I do. You know, I used to love his podcast, too. I think it was called Scoop City. Great podcast. He has a lot of great insight.
1: Did you notice I didn't do that, dude? I did not go there. I did not do that. I treated that with the requisite respect. Are you a clone or are you a professional?
2: Have you ever thought about how people get scoops sometimes? Maybe.
1: Okay, get it all out, Head. Whenever you're done,
2: I was just wondering if there was like an AJ Brown to New England at question or something in there or not. But I mean, we could wait for that.
1: You done?
2: We're good. Yeah, I'm done.
1: Are you sure? Are you sure you're done?
2: Yeah,
1: I'm done. Are you sure you're good?
2: Hey, how about Dasmati? Love it. Love the picture, Alvin. Okay, I'm done. Absolutely done.
1: Hey, I'm so glad you're back. And by being so glad that you're back, what I'm really thinking and saying is, why did I do this? Why did I bring you back,
2: bro? I don't know, man.
1: Why did I bring you back, bro?
2: That's what I'm wondering right now. Yeah. I was like, man, maybe he appreciates me like LeBron.
1: After the intro, I'm already asking myself why I brought you back. Bro, did I or did I not tell the story a million times that when you came to Vegas and we had a meeting with another client, you put your feet up, you F-bombed them, and you demanded a drink? Oh, whoa, whoa, whoa, whoa, whoa.
2: You did.
1: Hold up.
2: Yeah.
1: Dasmati.
2: Look at that. Look at that.
1: Bro,
2: my.
1: Dude, what happened? You leave this show. You used to be Ross from Friends, and now who are you?
2: Is he working at a weed shop or a school? Alvin said. What is he doing,
1: dude?
2: A hacky sack?
1: For real, man? Do you work at a dispensary or do you work for the city? That's Dasmati.
2: All places in and out too, which you used to work at. I mean, this guy is something else, dude.
1: Dude, I don't even think he could get a job at In and Out looking like that. Dasmati, what the hell happened to you?
2: They only need him for a weekend, then he'd quit and say he had to move on to somewhere else. But
1: that's exactly what will happen. You know what? He got a job where he knows he's not fireable, so he just shows up looking like whatever he wants, right? He works for the city. He works for the city government. Like, hey, man, facial hair policy doesn't apply to me. Haircuts does not apply to me. What are they going to do, fire me?
2: Yeah.
1: What are they going to do, fire me? I'm Ross.
2: I'm Ross.
1: But you can't pass for Ross anymore. Dude, look at you.
2: Dude, damn, that's what happened to Ross after he left Friends, I guess.
1: Yeah, but I saw the other day, though, they still in residuals. They all still make like $20 million a year. Never mind that they made $1 million an episode. When $1 million an episode probably was $20 million an episode, they all still make $20 million while they sleep. So I don't think you have to worry about Ross.
2: Except Bing.
1: All right, Chandler, Bing. You're having yourself a day, Head. All right, dude, just get it all out, Head. Albie, I can't believe you've been sitting on that pick. I cannot believe you've been sitting on that pick of Dasmati. I would have never.
2: I know.
1: It's one of those things, again, where if you would ask me to ID that person, you could have given me months.
2: Yeah, there's no way.
1: I would have never done that with Dasmati at all.
2: Me neither.
1: At all.
2: Yeah, me neither. Yeah.
1: All right, Head. You ready to do this?
2: I am, yes, absolutely.
1: FanDuel, yes. I said you had extra room and runway, but not this much.
2: I just took it, yeah.
1: Oh, yes, you did. We're already chasing. Man, you're about as safe with that extra runway or roadway as Tiger is pilled out of his mind. The car is already on the side of the road, Ed. Thank you very much.
2: Dude, I'm glad you brought him up, Tiger, because this PGA Championship is kind of like Tiger, right? Back in the day, it used to be Tiger be the field. Boom, just like that. That's no longer the case. It's kind of now Scotty and Rory be the field. I mean, they have won four of the last five majors, and if you bet that both of them on FanDuel Predicts before it started, you could have made an all right profit had either one of them won. In real-time odds, those odds are even better because Rory poltered it out there. He's plus four for the day. He alone, I think the last time I saw him was
1: that blister, man. He's got that blister.
2: Done. He's done. He's caked out. Now, Scheffler, he's back on. He struggled a little bit here, and now he's still the favorite again. I think he's at plus 310, so, of course, you could always hit him. What I'm looking for, a big hitter with these massive fairways and the rough. That's the funny thing out there. All week long, I saw some contradictive reports on the Kemp.
1: So or what?
2: Contradictive?
1: Dude, are you just contraceptive? Now you're making up words?
2: No, not contraceptive. I use that on my podcast.
1: Mispronouncing, prophylactic, mispronouncing words. Well, actually, it's all one and the same. You're just making up words now. You saw some contradictive reports.
2: Right, on the kempt or unkemptness of the course. Is it rough? Is it not rough? I kind of see both out there now. So accuracy.
1: The unkemptness of the rough.
2: Right.
1: But you saw contradictive reports on the unkemptness, and it's unkempt of the rough.
2: Well, they said, yes, but they say it was kempt, and they said it was unkempt. I'm
1: it is so bad to have you back. I just want to be very clear about that. It is so incredibly bad to have you back.
2: Point being, accuracy off the tee could come into play here. So I'm going to go with a couple guys here. Cameron
1: Why
2: Young.
1: Why didn't you just say that? Why didn't you just say that accuracy off the tee was important this week?
2: I wanted to point out these reports. You gotta really pay attention.
1: Because they're contradictive. Anyway, go ahead.
2: That's that word right there. Yeah. So my point, Cameron Young, I'm going to take him at plus. What do they got right now on FanDuel Predicts right there? I was seeing him at plus 1,000, but it did fall down a little bit. That's fine. Let's go with him at plus 809. I like that. Maybe he can get it done. He's still out on the course right now. The second person I'm going to go with, Matt Fitzpatrick. He's as accurate as anyone off the tee in the game right now. And in the last 2 months, he's got three wins in a second place. He's out on the course right now. The putting with him and Young, it is worrisome because the greens are massive here. I mean, they're absolutely massive.
1: Boy, Brooks was dropping. I saw Brooks plus.
2: Yeah.
1: I saw him high threes, maybe even 4,000 earlier.
2: Yeah, and he actually started playing. You know who's out early after the first round pretty good is Jordan Spieth, dude. Mm-hmm. I think you can get him for plus 3,000. That's pretty good odds itself, too, and he's playing good. But we're going to go with Fitzpatrick and Cameron Young. Yes, he's playing well.
1: So you like Cameron Young coming back. All right. All right.
2: Yeah.
1: All right. Yep. Anything else, or are we moving on?
2: That's it for the PGA Championship right there. Let's do some basketball.
1: What I meant to get into was, I don't know about you, I just got wrecked at the Masters, and I've been since the Masters been trying to build up my bankroll and build it back, because after the NFL season I was sitting really nicely and just got destroyed, because we always do so well in the majors, except that I got too confident with it.
2: So you're gonna hit something now, or you gonna wait still till tomorrow? Are you waiting, or what?
1: I'll probably hit during the break. Now that I've heard yours.
2: Xander's very, very good pick, too. I mean, he's on fire. He's in the clubhouse for the day. I think he's 2 under, so that's great value on him
1: as
2: well.
1: If you can, you should be sure to post your stuff, if you remember. Okay. If you can, if you know how. All right. Let's talk some NBA. Yep. Cavs and Pistons. Man, what a weird series. What a weird series to predict. But it's not going to stop us from predicting it. What do you think happens after the Pistons choked away a critical game when nobody had won on the road and now they have to go on the road?
2: Yeah, that's going to be tough, right? Because Detroit has not played well this postseason on the road at all, and Cade's gotten no help. Tobias Harris started off the series on fire last two games. He's 12 of 36 from the floor. And big game James, dude. Larden's playing better the last few games.
1: I said it, man.
2: Did you?
1: Yeah. No, I was saying, did you? Do you ever watch the show or listen to the show? The point that we made is the guy's never, ever shown up when it mattered most. until last night.
2: I know, but if you're a Cleveland fan, are you a little worried now that it's 6-7 coming up? I'd want to finish in 6, and no way in the world we go, right?
1: With they him should out hire there. Doc Rivers player, right now.
2: That'd be great. That'd be fantastic. Big story of the game, though. The Cleveland Bigs are taking it to Detroit without a doubt. Max Strus, dude, he is balling. 6 threes in game 5.
1: Nobody likes him better than Chuck, man. Charles loves him.
2: He's such a great line. He is the absolute
1: Charles
2: best.
1: Like, he's a pretty man.
2: He is a pretty man. Got to give him that credit on him.
1: And he's a pretty effective big, too. And
2: he's not Das Mati. No offense, Rob. Just dude, saying.
1: But by the way, nobody is.
2: Nobody is.
1: I can't believe, man. Das Mati.
2: Cleveland. Good, the other worry. 6-0 this postseason at home, and they're winning by an average of 9.3 points. But ATS, Detroit, dude, 9-3 as an away underdog. I'm going to take the points, actually, and surprise everybody. I'm going Detroit.
1: You know what? I am, too, actually.
2: Yeah,
1: I don't trust either one of them at all.
2: Mm-hmm.
1: And I don't trust Detroit. I don't trust anybody not named Cade Cunningham. But I'm going to do the same thing. I'll take those points. I'm with you on that.
2: Poophole. It's so good to have Alvin back. Hey, the poop hole. Play that again. That was
3: the
2: good.
3: The poop hole of Detroit.
2: Here we go. All right.
1: Dude, it's good to have Alvin back, but it's not good to have you back. Let's make a distinction. It's good that Alvin never left and he's still here. But you know what, though? All right, I rethought that. To be fair, it's not good to have you back, James.
2: I know. But, you know, don't take me for granted like LeBron.
1: Okay, this is granted. You probably didn't hear this yesterday. Spurs, I was talking about the Wolves.
2: And
1: this dude shows up. And the Wolves. Hits me. He's like, hey, Rome, 26-year clone. Not 26 years old, or we would have run him. 26-year clone. If you say Wolves one more time, man, that's probably it. I said, number one, bro, it's Wolves because of James Kelly. It's a joke. Number two, of all the things that I've said over the last 26 years, me calling the Wolves, he's like, it's not funny, it's not clever, I've had enough, Rome. I'm like, the Wolves?
2: He emailed it.
1: I'm like, bro, in this world where it is so hard to keep and maintain audience, the last thing I ever want to do is run off somebody who's been here 26 years. But if you're that butthurt and you're that pissed over me wolvings the Wolves, when I love the Wolves, go, bro. But have a good life, man. I mean, do you believe this?
2: No, and the sad thing is I still don't know what it really is. I don't get it. I'm not even playing. I don't know if it's a Wolves or Wolves. I don't understand what I'm saying wrong. So I'm going to keep saying what I think
1: even
2: it is.
1: Even worse, not intentionally disrespecting the Wolves.
2: No, I'm just an idiot.
1: James Kelly's just a moron. He doesn't even know what they are. He doesn't know if they're Wolves or Wood or Wolves or...
2: Half the thing that Alvin plays wrong. Over and over, I don't get what it's wrong with half the stuff I say.
1: Right.
2: Like Winthrop. I don't even get that. I don't even know what the hell that is.
1: The words in the world. That's why you make them up and you mispronounce them. This guy's like, that's it, Rome. Like, I always make that joke about, that's it, Rome, now you've gone too far. But that guy actually meant it. That's it, Rome, now you've gone too far. If I hear you call them the Wolves one more time, that's it. All right.
2: Go
1: find Eric in Orlando and boycott the show, and the two of you can be there together boycotting us over the Wolves. Anyway, regarding the... Wolves and the Spurs. Wolves. What are we looking at here? There is your number
2: here is, we got 5.5 here. Spurs on the road. They're the favorite. The books think the series is iced. And after watching Dikembe Wembanyama in game 5, it's hard to argue against that. Minnesota is in trouble in game 5.
1: Dude, he's going to be so much better than Dikembe. I love Dikembe. How insane is this guy?
2: I don't do hot takes. If he stays healthy, he's going to be the greatest player in the history of basketball.
1: Right. Actually.
2: It's not even close. Hey,
1: this whole nonsense about who's the GOAT?
2: Yeah.
1: Wemby?
2: Wemby is going to be,
1: Wemby stays healthy, Wemby is going to be the GOAT.
2: You can't build a guy
1: No offense,
2: like that.
1: Bron. No offense, Mike, and I'm a Mike guy. No offense, anybody. It's going to be Wemby if he's healthy.
2: It is. Dude, 9'5" is all you call him? Something like that?
1: 9'8", but
2: 9'8", I took 3 inches off of him. But dude,
1: 9'8", but he plays like he's 6'4", and he's got at the handle of a guy who's 6'2". Everything.
2: And the only thing Minnesota's doing to him right now is the last and final thing. It's like the Jordan rules, right? You're going to rough him up. You're going to play tough with him. You're going to play physical with him. In this game, it is a little bit interesting because they did change the whistle in San Antonio. They right away, they said, that is not flying. Absolutely. So that could help Minnesota. My worry is just Julius Randle. As always, he's shooting 36% from the floor this series.
1: Correct me. I love how you went right to Julius Randle.
2: He's on my list.
1: He's on your list, no doubt.
2: After scoring 6 and 5 points in two of their five-game season-ending series v. OKC, he's shooting 36% this series. And? So he's doing his things, right? But I do believe in Chris Finch. I think he's great. It's just how that whistle's going to freaking be called tomorrow night. And he's got to make some changes because the AO, Jaden, Julius, and Rudy thing is not working. I don't know, man. ATS, the Spurs have covered 7 of 10 this postseason, but I'm going to take the points.
1: I thought you might. You know what? Yeah. I feel better about taking the points in the other game than I do this game.
2: Yeah.
1: Minnesota at home, they're a tough out. They're a gritty, tough team. We love Finch. We know he's going to make his adjustments. I don't know that he can adjust Julius Randle into anything other than he is.
2: Nothing.
1: Dude, you've even dragged me down to your level with Randle.
2: He's terrible.
1: But 5.5 at home in an elimination game, I'll hit that with you, Ed. All right, so before you go, and it's a long segment, and frankly, I should probably stay within the lines, but man, how great is FanDuel? How great is this relationship?
2: I absolutely love it.
1: So fun. So this next one is not on FanDuel Predicts. It's on FanDuel Proper.
2: Right.
1: Rhonda v. Gina. Netflix. You know you and I, well, they all know you and I love us some combat sports.
2: Absolutely.
1: Is that what this is at this point? Okay, a little background for folks who don't know how legendary these two were. Many years ago.
2: And
1: then what do you make of this?
2: Yeah. Way to put yourself out there, Rhonda, booking a fight against a 44-year-old who hasn't thrown a non-Hollywood movie punch in 17 years. Only way Rhonda can get in trouble is if she does what she did towards the end of her career in the UFC, thinking she's more of a stand-up fighter than an arm ripper offer. Holly Holm and Amanda Nunes should have taught her that lesson. I don't know if it did. I think it did. I mean, the odds are saying it's ridiculous right now.
1: I got a weird comp. So I stopped skiing as a kid, when I was 12. And then we bought this house on a ski mountain 30 years later, and I picked up exactly where I left off. I learned nothing new. Do you think these two come back? I mean, they're older for sure. They're not as athletic for sure. Do you think they learned anything new in the gym? Do you expect them to come back any different than they were other than much older?
2: No, much older for sure. And
1: did they get better, maybe not better, but did they change their game? Or is Rhonda just going to run across the octagon and try to rip Gina's arm off? I mean, what was
2: well, she should, right? Like, well, she should, right? Because she's getting way too comfortable. She hasn't fought in 10 years almost, right? In the last two or three fights, she wanted to stand up and do the Gaethje thing. Like, very rarely a wrestler can go do what Justin Gaethje did, and Rhonda wanted to do that. What I'm worried about, I see a lot of stuff online where she's still sparring and standing up and doing those other things. That actually gives Gina a shot. She should get back to the original Ronda Rousey and just go tackle her and rip her arm off. I mean, that's what
1: judo,
2: she needs to
1: man.
2: Do.
1: Judo, man. Go judo.
2: Yeah. 100%.
1: You know, she's talking about all the neurological damage that she had back in the day from fighting. So why do you want to stand in the middle of the cage and just strike and trade?
2: Yeah, that's called a pride getting freaking ruined is her neurological damage after what Holly and Amanda did to her. So,
1: bro, you got a little thing about Rhonda today.
2: Well, dude, she talked big, right? And I loved Rhonda at one time, and she was fantastic, and she changed the sport without question. But the way she left the game and hid for 5 years, we've never seen, and the amount of bleep she talked, we've never seen anybody on that level ever do anything. Yeah,
1: the MMA community did not respond well to that and still doesn't.
2: Dude, how could they? And then now she's coming back and going out, all those guys saying the same stuff, and then she brings this fight back as a cupcake, basically, fight against Gina. I mean, if she loses this, terrible look for her. I don't know how she possibly could do that because Gina doesn't look like she's in fighting shape herself right now, and she's 44 years old. So, but the bet, real quick, because the odds are so jacked up, Rhonda minus 590, Gina plus 390, we're going to double it with one of our favorite guys, Nate Diaz. We're going to do a little parlay here. Nate's an underdog at plus 160 against Mike Perry. If you combine the two, Rhonda winning this fight because she should, and Nate, you could get a plus 295 Ooh. Parlay. Ooh. So we're going to try that.
1: Okay, well, that's a good number. But and we love Nate. I will love Nate when Nate's 80 and Double smoking magic. Dope and talking junk Double. On the street. But do you think he's going to win the fight?
2: You know, it's a good question. Now they both haven't fought MMA in a long time, right? Mike's been over in the bare knuckle thing. He's the king of violence. He loves those kind of things. But Nate was fighting better fighters at the end of their MMA UFC careers, right? And he's beat people who Mike hasn't. The question is, did Nate kind of freak? That's great, Alvin. I forgot about that one.
1: I try to forget about it.
2: Oh my gosh, that's one of the greatest sound bites of all times. Oh jeez. The question is, did Nate age himself out in the whole thing? I don't know if he has or not. It'll be a boxing match. They'll stand up. Nate is the better boxer. He has a reach advantage. Mike is younger, but I mean, dude, it's not unheard of for Nate to win this fight. Absolutely.
1: No, never. All right, Head. Great. No, not a great job. I'm accustomed to saying great job, but it was not a great job today, to be honest with you. I'm not even sure I'm happy you're back, but
2: always good to see you, Jim.
1: Yeah, it's somewhat good to see you as well. All right, Head. Have a great weekend. Let's get down. Nice job. All right, James Kelly, we do that every Thursday now. That is part of our FanDuel Predicts relationship. We do that every single Thursday. That was fun. It was a lot of fun. And by the way, with all his nonsense, you cut through the nonsense, there's a lot of good information in that. All right, so why don't you get to the FanDuel Predicts app? If you've not done so already, just download the app, get the $25 pop that comes along with it. It's a blast. I use it every single day.
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1: I love it. 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

All right, so let me come up and breathe for a minute. Welcome back. Telephone number is toll free. So what that means, that's code for you. Go ahead and give us a call. Also, remember, the beef segment is top of the hour. So if there's something you want to beef about, do it now. 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Hit me up on X at Jim Rome. Write your beefs in. Last week's beef segment was absolutely epic. Maybe the longest we've ever had. And the writing beefs were great. So were the calling beefs. I think we hit nearly

0: Unkempt. No, Cal Vic. I tried talking to you about the unkemptness of my rough, and you ran me. Sign Bella's cat. Hashtag meow. Hey, Vic, I know you're trying to get me to play that again, and you should know that I'm not going to. He chased that with, Ronda was never a champion. Okay, actually, that's not true. You're already off to a bad start with that take, Vic. Ronda was never a champion. She had two moves, a hip toss and an arm bar. Holm figured that out and beat her up. Weak Ronda had a mental breakdown and went dark for a year, came back to get Nunez'd, quit the sport, total weakling and not a champion.
1: Keep calling, weaklings.
0: All right. The fact of the matter is, she was a champion, and she was, for a minute, as big as anything in the world of MMA. Period. Not the biggest female fighter, but as big as anything in that promotion, like Conor McGregor big. She was that big. I mean, she parlayed that into movies and books and all types of things. Now, the other stuff that you say is not unfair. I mean, she had that one move. And early on, when she exploded on the scene, she used it to her advantage. But then other fighters, other female fighters, studied her, saw the amount of money that she was making, and said, I want in. Remember, Dana White, if you go back a minute, Dana White was on record as saying, I will never, ever pit female fighters against one another. We're never doing that. The company is never doing that. And then Ronda came in, and Ronda was the biggest thing in the company, literally, male or female. And then Dana's like, we're doing that. We're going to do that. And then other people like Holly Holmes and Amanda Nunes, some that were already legitimate fighters. And then others saw an opportunity, like, she's really not that good. She has one dominant move, and she's intimidating. But if you take that one dominant move away from her, then she's nothing. And all these other fighters knew it, and they wanted what she had, of course, because she was getting extremely wealthy and famous, and everybody jumped up in there and raised their game up and got better, and then she ran into Holly Holmes. I've told the story before. I was in New York for one of my NFL Today and CBS hits, and I was in my hotel room watching that fight, and I was like, holy crap. Holly Holmes is beating the living crap out of her. I mean, she's beating her down. I mean, it was hard to watch. And I'm like, wow. And then everything changed. And then the MMA community did not respond well to Ronda's response to that. Because we see it all the time, right? Everybody gets beat. Everybody gets beat. And you've got to handle it a certain way. And there's a fundamental respect among gladiators. But, you know, Ronda kind of slinked back into town, into LAX. And she covered her head and she wouldn't show her face. And nobody liked that reaction. Then she went away and she came back. And then Amanda Nunes did the same thing to her. And then she went away. And, you know, look, I'm happy to see Ronda. I always liked Ronda. I interviewed Ronda early on. She was absolutely magnificent in an interview on my Showtime show. I've never had an issue with her. But she's talking a lot of junk right now. And she's talking a lot of junk. Like, she's taking it upon herself to right the wrongs of MMA and address things like fighter pay. And I get it. I understand that. But she's talking a big game. And to James Kelly's point, it's one thing if Ronda were to come back after all this time and fight, frankly, a legitimate fighter. Not Gina Carano, who hasn't fought in 20 years. And went out, and not in a good way. Like, the way Ronda tells the story, Ronda saw an interview with Gina and thought, man, she's not in a good place. She's not good mentally. She's not good physically. I'm going to reach out to her because we're both pioneers. You know what? We both need this. We didn't go out on our own terms, so why don't we fight one another? And then Ronda takes the fight to Dana, and then Dana White can't negotiate the deal. And then Ronda goes to Netflix and Jake Paul and gets the deal. And now Ronda's saying all that ails MMA and UFC. So, you know, it depends on who you believe, what you want to believe. And then what's going to happen? Are you going to watch it? And what are we going to get? Are we going to get a really good fight? Or are we going to get a really underwhelming fight between a couple of aged out fighters who are coming back?

0: have to get paid. I don't know. I really don't know. Am I interested? Sure. I'll watch it. I'll watch it. But what Vic is saying, other than the way he started that take with Ronda was never a champion, that's not accurate. It's like saying Ronda was never an Olympic medalist. That would not be accurate. She was. But yes, she had that one move. And that one move worked for a number of fights until it didn't. And then she got beat up pretty badly. And went away. Alex Perez, quote, I love when you give us people with mental health issues a shout out. That makes my day better. I love listening to you because you were real. And I also love your reinvention podcast. I learned something positive from you. Thank you, Jim. You are the best. No, thank you, Alex. I appreciate that. Now, mental health is real. In fact, we were going to talk to Kyle Long about mental health today. And then, unfortunately, that got away from us. But I'll try and reset that for you. Dylan Rudolph, quote, Rome, my wife coaches travel volleyball on the national level. She has a mantra she instills in her girls. The mantra is no bubbles. When closing a game, you hold them underwater until there are no bubbles. Finish the damn game. Let's go. No bubbles. I like that. In other words, drown their asses. I like that. No bubbles. I've never heard that before. Same point. No bubbles. Choke them out. Boot on the throat. Whatever it is, don't leave it to the ref show. Don't leave it to the judges. Don't leave it to anything. Don't leave it to a bad bounce. Don't leave it to chance. When you have a team beat, finish them. Or this is what's going to happen. And this is why nobody wants to hear about the ref show. That's why when you ask me, yeah, Rome, was it a foul? My response was, I don't even care. It's not material. It's not relevant to me. I don't give a damn. I don't care. Yeah, Rome, but was it a foul? Yes. Yes. But that's not why you lost, and it doesn't matter, so I don't care. You're up 15, game 5, at home, most important game in 2 decades. Finish the freaking game. You're up 9, 2:40 to go, 98% win probability rate. Finish the freaking game. Why do you finish the game? So you don't give the ref show a chance to go ref show. Even this guy's teaching, or this guy's wife is teaching his teenage girls that are a travel volleyball squad, no bubbles. Oh, yeah, I know. I know. I know. It just hit me. Dear Rome, that's also my mantra. Signed, Bison D. Ah, damn, Rome. I was about to hit send. Don't. I know you clones better than you clones know yourselves. I know what you think before you think it. You thought that was so fire. You thought that was going to be such a fire take. It's not. It's not. My point is, if they're teaching this to athletes at a very young age, no bubbles. Believe me, you know it by the time you get to the NBA. And sure, you're going up against other NBAers. And finish the freaking game. And don't come in here and cry to me about how Tony Brothers went Tony Brothers. And he ripped that from us. No, he didn't. No, he didn't. Man, don't look for the bailout from Mayor Brothers. Mr. Mayor, to you. All right, when we come back, set it up. What's your beef? Beef segment, top of the hour. Also, the PGA. Some funny things happening in that tourney already that I want to get to. All of that still ahead. The After Hour with Adam Rank. That will be at the top of hour number 4, so look for that. Do not go anywhere. Good day today. Good show. Stay tuned.
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0: the Beef segment, top of the hour. Here's something I want to get into, and David Britton gets me into this. David Britton writes, I'm just jumping right into this. If you own the show and Janet is CEO, why no more after hour? All right, point of clarification. I do own the show. I am the CEO. Janet is COO. But you are right. There is no more after hour. So we made the announcement yesterday during the after hour that this is the final week of the after hour. The after hour, of course, is our fourth hour. And the after hour airs only on the Rome TV channel. The entire 4 hours air on the Rome TV channel and the platforms. We have 9 platforms on the Rome TV channel, but the after hour was exclusive to the Rome TV channel, and you couldn't get it on the radio, and you couldn't get it on X, only on the Rome TV channel. So David Britton asks, if you own the show and Janet is CEO, why no more after hour? My man, you just answered your own question. Because I am the owner and the CEO, and Janet is the COO, and we've decided to no longer do the after hour.
1: I am them.
0: I am them. We are them. So it didn't get canceled. I made the announcement yesterday, and I'm going to take a minute and talk about this so I can do this properly. We are going to end the after hour after almost a year and a half, and I could not be more proud of the program. It was such a blast. It was a blast. It was a blast because it was very different. It was not hour number 4 of this show. I kept trying to direct you to it and tell you it's not the fourth hour of the jungle. It's actually a standalone program. We have the 3-hour jungle, and then we have the after hour, and the after hour is a standalone entity. And what made it different was I had a co-host. I've never had a co-host my entire career, except maybe dating way, way, way, way back to the early San Diego days where I did a few shows with another host or co-host. But I've always been a standalone, single-host show. So we started doing this, and we started off with Will Blackman, who was great, and then we had T-Bob, who was great, and then we had Adam Rank, who's been great. And we've done this for about a year and a half, and it's been absolutely awesome. The reason we made the decision... All right. Nobody told us to do it. The Fast Channel people did not tell us to do it. The sponsors did not tell us to do it. We made this decision. The team made this decision collectively. And the reason we're making this decision is we want to make sure, number one, as you noticed in the last few years, it's like for 25 years, nothing almost ever changed. Right? I did this show. I did a TV show. If my contract elapsed, I would do a new contract where I'd go across the street and go to a new network. Almost nothing changed. Over the last 3 or so years, everything has changed. The only constant has been change. So this is more change. So what we're doing is we're going to pour absolutely everything we have into the original 3 hours. Also, the way I laid it out yesterday, I always make the joke that when I started as a host of a 5-hour show. Then that show did really well. So they moved me from night to the day part, and then it was a 4-hour show. And then we crushed that show. And then they made it a 3-hour show. I'm like, damn, I got this thing wired. 5 to 4 to 3, next stop, 2 hours. Next stop, 1 hour. Next stop, a Rome minute. And then I'm going to work 60 seconds a day, but still get paid all the same amount of money. Problem is, that plan stalled out at 3 hours. In fact, not only did it stall out at 3 hours, I'm going the opposite direction. Now it's a 4-hour show. How long before they come to me and say, hey, Rome, we need that 5th hour? How long before they come to me and say, hey, Rome, you're doing a 5th hour, and by the way, the Scrub Saturday show is coming back? I'm going the wrong way, yo. You know, I say that in jest because it was our decision. We made the decision because we want to pour everything we have into the 3-hour show. Also, we have another decision that I can't make today that falls into this same category of why we're doing this and no longer doing the after hour after this week. So there are more things going on that you don't know about, but that's why we made that decision. The other thing that's important. When we added the after hour, We did so to launch the FAST channel. So we did that because we wanted to give them something exclusive to the FAST channel to give the FAST channel its best opportunity to work, build an audience, give them something they can't get anywhere else, exclusive to the FAST channel. Well, we've done the FAST channel now, and we're humming along a year and a half in. So we're going to pull that back now and take that same energy and pour everything we have into these 3 hours and into something else that we have not announced yet. And the two pods, by the way, and some other things that I'm working on. Both the pods are excellent. Karan Butler is unbelievable this week. You want to check that out. The Reinvention Project pod is excellent. You want to check that out. Don't think for a second I'm looking to do less work. I added a fourth hour. How many people in my position who've done this as long as I have willingly is adding a fourth hour? And don't come at me with, hey, Rome, come on, man. We know you did it because you got $8 zillion. I didn't get $8 zillion to do the fourth hour. Just trust that. Anyway, we're not taking something away from you per se. I know some of you are upset. Come on, Rome, just do it. Just make the fourth hour of the jungle.
1: Come on.
0: Why are you doing us like that? Because we are evolving. We are reinventing. We are transforming. This is a really challenging time, and I want to make sure that I'm right there and I'm not losing any MPH, any velo on my fastball. The product is still as good as it's ever been. We are evolving. I am sad about it. We are. I am so proud of the after hour, so proud of the work that we did, so proud of the following that we had, so proud of the XR4TI because everybody dug in. Everybody dug in. Tommy got to produce a TV show for the first time in his career. The XCR down the hall did an incredible job with it. Everybody has been great. I've loved the time that I've spent with my co-hosts. I love the audience that we have. But we're going to keep evolving. We're going to keep reinventing. We're going to keep transforming. And that's all part of it. We're not look. Do not know me well enough to know I'm not looking for a hack. I'm not looking for a shortcut. I'm not looking not to work. I will outwork any of you. I will. I am. But it's the brand. You can't stay the same. You have to evolve. Evolve or die. We've done nothing but evolve for the last 3 years, and we're still changing up and still trying to get better. So that's why we made that decision. I understand you're sad. I understand some of you are actually mad, but it was a great experience, and we're going to have two more great days with it. And
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0: All right, let's get it. I love this segment. Clones, as you know by now, but I'm going to tell you again anyway. 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Old Trapper, what's your beef? Don't be a bag. Just know they come in 4-ounce bags. All right, let's get it. So call with a beef if you're new to it. This is the one time a week you can beef about anything you want. Anything. It doesn't even have to be sports. Just make sure it's tight. Get in, get out. State your beef. Keep moving. I want to get as many in as I possibly can, but it can be about anything you want. Anything. Anything. Except those two or three things that are not allowed that you already know about. Also, write them in. If you want to go to the X with a beef, hit me up at Jim Rome. If you want to email me a beef, email it to rome@habitate.com. I'll let this go as long as it's good, if you know what I mean. Like, if it justifies a second segment, we'll do a second segment. If we're totally whack after one segment, we'll go back to the program. There are your ground rules. Have fun with it. You know where I'm starting. It's become a beef tradition. Charleston, Miles, my guy, what's your beef?
1: Hey, Rome, I got a beef with front-running, degenerate, scumbag Philly fans. You know, when things are going well, Rome, they're out spreading their manure everywhere, all over the place. But when things are going poorly, getting swept by a team from Raleigh, North Carolina, getting swept in the basketball in the second round, losers, got a beef with you. Do better. Out.
0: Wow. Getting swept by teams from Raleigh. Miles in Charleston. That's how you do it. He's very consistent. 1-800-636-8686. Philly fans having a bad week. On the ice, off the ice, on the floor, off the floor. Nick Fan came in and turned it into MSG. You got the PGA. You got the PGA, give you that. Let's go to Michigan. John in Michigan. Good to have you, John. What's your beef?
2: Hey, Will, thanks for taking the call. My beef is with the list of things my first grade class can do better than LeBron James. For example, take no for an answer when I deny them chocolate chip cookies and other sweets, and they settle disagreements every day at recess when someone else gets the good basketball. They're not asking to be traded to a better classroom at the end of the day. If he wants to come sit in, he is more than welcome. You know, Rome, they have these creepy little dolls that the kids love these days called Laboo-Boos. I think that the original Laboo-Boo plays for the Lakers. Out.
0: John in Michigan, another one of my favorites. John is a first grade teacher who comes with all of his beefs that come along with his job as a first grade teacher. So he's becoming more and more of a mainstay. Mainstay might be pretty strong. He's not there yet, but he's becoming pretty consistent. 1-800-636-8686. I'm going to go to this guy because I know the area very, very well. Not that far from us. Laguna Niguel. Michael, what's your beef?
3: Hey, good show, dude. My beef is a Corvette guy who doesn't have vanity plates on their car. And for me to have to waste my time trying to get behind them so I could read their plate, only to find out it's nothing special. Do better. Go Knicks.
0: New Yorker, no less. Dude, you're so right. I did this the other day, Tom. I was doing... It's so true. I found Corvette guy the other day, and I was doing the same thing. Like, first of all, if you're Corvette guy or gal, you're driving way too fast. Of course. Why else would you have a Corvette? So I find myself chasing this guy like it's Ron Say and I'm 16. And I'm changing lanes and I'm trying to get caught up because I want to get a picture of the vanity plate so I can send it to Tommy. Finally, luckily, because I can't run the guy down. I just can't. He stops at a stoplight. I finally catch up to this guy. I'm like, damn, good. And I get there and it's not a vanity plate. I'm like, come on, man. You're a Corvette guy. That's part of being Corvette guy, having a vanity plate. That guy nailed it. It's not an original take, but it brings me back every single time with that same energy. I hate that. I have the same beef. If you're going to have a Corvette, put a vanity plate on it. That's part of being Corvette guy. And by the way, you're good at it. How could you not come up with something? If you have it in you to buy a Corvette, believe me, you have it in you to find something very Corvette-ish to put on your plate. Now you got me mad. Let's see. Next stop. Where to? Where to? Let's go to Myrtle Beach. Myrtle Beach has become a thing in the beef segment for whatever reason. Matt in Myrtle Beach. Matt, what's your beef?
4: Romy.
0: Matt.
4: My beef is with these pool moms sashaying around in their little string bikini with their white claws while little Timmy is in the pool drowning. Listen, I'm not David Hasselhoff, pool mom. Do better.
0: My man, way to go. My beef is with these pool moms in their string bikinis sashaying around with their white claws while little Timmy is drowning. I am not David Hasselhoff. Do better. Like I said, Myrtle Beach becoming something of a thing here on the beef segment. Let's go to Green Bay. Matt in Green Bay. I'm almost a whisker. I'm not there yet, Matt. I will be in the Northwoods in a couple of months. Matt in Green Bay. Matt, what's your beef?
5: My beef is that somehow social media has infiltrated my feed with content for the race for the mayor of L.A. Damn it, Facebook. I live in Wisco. Give me something I might actually bleeping care about. Unwar people who wait until there are no more bubbles before they get out of the bathtub.
0: You know, it's fair. I'm not going to say that I understand the algos, except I want to ask you this. Are you talking about the mayoral race, or are you talking about governor? If you're talking about governor, I think you're talking about governor. Yeah, there's a big, big spend by one of the candidates for governor here in this state. But yeah, I would imagine if you're seeing that in your feed, you're probably not happy about that. Like that impacts you how? I get that. So imagine being in the state. Imagine being in the town. Oh, believe me, we're getting plenty of it. It's that time of season, man. It's campaign season. There are political ads. 1-800-636-8686. Let's go to Providence. Dre, my man. Yeah, what's your beef?
6: Jimmy, what's up, baby?
0: What's up, dude?
6: Hey, Jimmy, my beef is with jerk-offs that call the show and let their mouth outrun their brain and get tongue-tied and say stupid crap like a fresh little breath there. What an idiot. They got to do better.
0: My man, Dre. Dre's funny. He's got a beef with himself. He was one who said that.
6: He was a fresh breath there.
0: He was a fresh breath there. Dre couldn't even get it out. He was laughing so hard. Dre, you're the best, dude. You are really funny. Hey, Jimmy, I got to beef with idiots to call the program and talk about something being a fresh of breath air.
6: He's a fresh breath air.
0: Dre, my brother, that's what you are, dude. You are nothing but a fresh of breath air to this entire program. My man, you're a fresh of breath air to this entire planet, Dre. That's why I'm always happy to see you. You crack me up, dude. You're a good dude. 1-800-636-8686. Spokane has been coming on of late. Good to see Spokane. Maggie in Spokane. Maggie, what's your beef?
7: Hey, I got beef with my dad's beef last week because he said, thank you, instead of I'm out. Even I know that's not what you're supposed to do. Do better, Dad.
0: Maggie, how old are you? She hung up. Do better, Dad. Maggie knows how to finish a call. Okay. When everybody is so nervous when they come on, if they haven't been on, she was ice cold. Now, normally we have a rule, no kids. It's not a kid show. Somehow she got through. I mean, how old do you think that little girl was? She crushed it. Even I know, Dad, you hang up, and when you end your call, you say, I'm out, and then hang up. Wait, Maggie, how old are you? Click. Do better, Dad. She shut me and her dad down. That was awesome. Way to go, Maggie Racker. Imagine a kid in the smack-off. That'd be something. War little girl clones. She's having a lady clone, man. She's too young. That was awesome. Let's go to San Antonio. Got to go to San Antonio. Want to go to San Antonio. Craig in San Antonio. Craig, what's your beef?
8: Jerry, my brother. Hey, parents that jaywalk with their children, toddlers, are pushing a carriage and jaywalking. I mean, come on. If you want to put your own life in danger, that's fine. But you're teaching these youngsters to do what you do. When they get hit by a car, you're going to be pissed, but it's your damn fault.
0: You got a good point. I mean, if you're going to his point, if you're going to jaywalk, that's on you. But why are you putting your kids at risk by jaywalking them when they've got no say in a matter when they're in a stroller? I can't argue with that logic. That might be our first ever jaywalking beef and probably our last. No way. There's a political ad I'm watching right now. No way. Not that guy. It's wild. Yeah, it is the season. Tis the season. Lots of political ads. Let's go to Dana Point. I've already made the point. I love Dana Point. Also, not that far from us. It's a good hang. Mike in Dana Point. Mike, what's your beef?
9: Romy, Rome, since 1991, coming across the vine when I picked you up initially.
0: Wow.
9: It was the best day ever. Here's what I got for you, my beef. I'm sick of all these dope Ohioans and people like that from the Midwest that have no idea that the greatest basketball announcer that ever walked God's great earth is Chick Hearn. Could you straighten them out, please? Because I think I can't get through to them.
0: Yeah, I know, Mike. I feel you. If you, it depends on where you grew up, right? It depends on who you grew up listening to and where you grew up. I grew up in Los Angeles. Chick Hearn was an absolute legend. Chick Hearn, I mean, if Vin Scully was the most famous Dodger of all time, and he was, Chick Hearn was, I don't want to say the most famous Laker of all time, but he was the Vin Scully of the LA Lakers. Chick Hearn was unbelievable. Incredible, incredible play-by-play voice. See, growing up here in Los Angeles, I'm really funny like that. I didn't, for maybe 1 minute, I wanted to be a play-by-play person, but maybe for only 1 minute. I got it in my head that I wanted to do, quote, a show. When everybody I came up with wanted to be a play-by-play person. Here in Los Angeles, or in Southern California, we had some of the greatest sportscasters ever. Vin Scully, Chick Hearn, Dick Emberg, you know, and so on and so on. But it depends on where you're from. You know, if you're from the East Coast, you're not going to see it that way. If you're from the Midwest, you're not going to see it that way. Chick Hearn was an absolute legend. Not only that, I can remember the first time I interviewed him. I was still at Santa Barbara. Could not have been cooler, could not have been more patient, answered all my questions, was totally encouraging to me, like a living legend. Unbelievable, unbelievable announcer. But again, depends who you grew up with. I'm going to say Chick Hearn, but I grew up in California. Let's go to back to Spokane. Could it be related to the earlier caller in Spokane? I don't know, let's find out. Tim in Spokane. Tim, good to have you on. What's your beef?
10: I got beef with my 12-year-old who's been clowning me all week because I said thank you when I got off the phone with you. I was a little nervous, and I was just happy I got through the call. So get back in class, go to school. I'm out.
0: All right, so obviously Tim's daughter is Maggie. Maggie's been clowning him all week long for saying thank you instead of I'm out because he was, quote, a little nervous. Hey, Tim, if it'll make you feel better, your daughter was not nervous at all. She's 12. He goes, get back into school and stop calling Rome. Do you know what's so funny? Do you know what's absolutely incredible? I have a take on this. I asked Maggie. I thought I'd kind of get her. Hey, Maggie, how old are you? She hung up. She knew the rule. She knew that if she said how old she was, I was setting her up. I was going to trick her. She's like, oh, no, Rome, I'm not that stupid. You're not dropping the hammer on me, old man. I'm dropping the hammer on you and my actual old man. Boom, roasted both of you. Maggie might be my favorite new clone, at least for this week. 1-800-636-8255. 8686. Let's go to Iowa. Josh in Iowa. Josh, what is your beef?
11: This is more of a public service announcement than a beef, but dudes who wear rings, the only thing acceptable is a subtle wedding band. Other than that, I don't really have any problem with stereotypes of fellas who wear rings. Y'all keep doing your thing. Just dudes don't need to be wearing rings. Anyway, that's all the time I have for today. Until next time, James, out.
0: Sorry you're out of time, Josh. I wish you had more time, Josh. That's all I have time for. All right, so let's see if I pass the test. Ready? 3, 2, 1. Bam! Only one ring. Only one ring, just the wedding band. Is this understated or not? I lost it once before. We were in Mexico, and we were on like some river, and we pulled off to the side, and there was a tree, and people were jumping out of the tree, and some of my boys that we were with couples. My boys were like, and probably they had a few in them. They're jumping off the tree. So Jano's like, hey, I need my guy. I need my man to be a man. She's like, do it, Jimmy, do it. I'm like, I'm actually pretty good. She's like, gee, come on. I'm like, all right, Jano, you got it. I'll climb to the top of the tree like my boy Treasel and my boy Rob Guthrie. So I climbed to the top of the tree and I jumped into the water. She's like, yay. I'm like, hey, Jano, I just lost my wedding band. And believe me, that water was murky as hell. Gonzo.
12: No!
0: You still glad you had me climb to the top of that tree? Literally lost the wedding band. Tried all day long to get it back. Couldn't get it back because had to man up. Had to be your man and jump out of the tree. True story. All right, let's break. Let's break and get some written beefs in. I like it. Having fun with this. Keep calling, too. Keep calling. We're not done with you. If you call up and you get through and you're good, we'll stretch out like we did last week.
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0: continue with the beef segment. Written beefs. If you want to call in with a beef, go ahead. Otherwise, we'll just end it on the written beefs. 1-800-636-8686. The Sandlot is in, quote, "My beef is with Jaywalk Guy. Don't tell me how to raise my children, you loser. Round here, we look both ways. When it's clear, we cross. Unwar the crossing guard." At Chef loser. Justin Scott. "Yo, at Jim Rome, my beef is with the NBA ref show not calling last second fouls when the Detroit Pistons get screwed on the last play of playoff games. Last year versus the New York Knicks, last night versus the Cavs." Justin, my beef is with you for missing the open where I covered that. I said, do not send me your complaints about the ref show, claiming that the ref show beat you last night. The ref show did not beat you last night. That's not the reason you lost that game. We covered this in the open. T. Rob Actor, quote, "My beef is with the dissolution of the after hour. My wife no longer has a reason to ask me, quote, why do you enjoy this?" Hey, Todd, I've been meaning to ask you the same thing. Just kidding. Slave to the 405. Jim, my beef is with drive-through speakers. It's 2026, and I can make a crystal clear call to India on my cell phone, but I have to repeat my order three times to a guy 15 feet away from me. Why?
1: Why?
0: He's not wrong. Maybe... upgrade your technology. It's not that, it's not even that big of an upgrade. It's not even that expensive. Why do we have to repeat ourselves three times to order a breakfast sando or a nitro cold brew? Dell in the 920, quote, "Hey Jim, my beef is with these dudes that are driving around in their 1982 Cutlass Supreme with a bra on the front of it, sucking down heaters and wearing a camouflage hat from 1995. Bro, bruh. Where's the 920? Where is that happening? I've never seen that. I want to see that. Not only do I not have a beef, you know what my beef is? That I never get to see that. My beef is every single day I get up in the morning and I'm looking around for some dude driving around in a 1982 Cutlass Supreme with a bra on the front, sucking down heaters, rocking a camouflage hat from 95, and I can never find it. That's my beef. Rome. Uh-oh. Here we go. My beef is with Cyclist Nation. Try blowing your nose before you leave the house. We don't want to see you blow snot in the bike lane or street as you pedal your little bike. Todd in San Diego. Cyclist Nation is pretty belligerent. They're not going to like that. Todd, I know you don't care. Hey, Rome, my beef is with my parenting skills. I've got two college-age kids. This fall, both will be attending a university. That's not cheap. And now all my gambling and drinking money will go to their schooling. Being a bad parent would have been the fiscally responsible route." Johnny Vancouver. Johnny, preach. You know what's even worse? Not only is all of your gambling and drinking money going to go to their schooling, once they get to school, they're going to take that money and they're going to gamble and they're going to drink. I know. I already have one still in college. I have one that got out of college. So not only are you paying for them to attend college, and bro, I hope it's in state, because if it's out of state, you are screwed. But they're going to gamble and drink with your money. Bruno in the Bay. Jim. My beef is with my salt and pepper nose hairs. They have no problems hanging on for dear life until I cry trying to pluck them out of my nose. But suddenly when it's time to eat, they abandon schnoz in mass, and now I've got to pluck them out of my mouth? Bruno, dude, I have never seen a beef like that before. Son, dude, you know when I said you can beef about anything you want. Anything but that, Bruno. My beef is with the awesome dad that built his kid a motocross track right across the country road that I drive home every day. Now I have to fight my intrusive Grand Theft Auto thoughts urging me to hit that badass dirt ramp with my truck every day on my way home from work. Thanks a lot, jerk. I'm sure my insurance won't cover that. Mike in Michigan. Man, the written beefs are really creative today. My beef is with my 10-year-old daughter waking me up for work. Like I don't have the snooze on my phone on. Is she worried that if I get canned, Disneyland is canceled this weekend? Andrew in the PHX. My beef is with allergic to blinkers bag. You're stopped in the road. I don't know if you're turning left, right, or trying not to Ray Carruth, one of God's creatures. But I know the minute I try to go around you, that is when you will turn into the side of my rig. Good point, Jason Green Bay. Dear Jim, my beef is when I'm fueling my car. Without fail, some old dude at the next pump will say, "Bet she's a fast one. What's your gas mileage?" Hey, Gramps, I have no idea about the gas mileage. It's a high-performance car, so get back over to your station wagon.

0: It wasn't even one of my exotics. It was a sedan. It was an exotic sedan. And this dude looked at me and he goes, yo, man. I'm like, what up, bro? He's like, damn. My car used to look like that once. I just had a laugh. It was so funny. It was like such a funny line because I'm looking at his car and it's an older model car, kind of like mine, but kind of not. But I could tell that back in the day, it was the bleep and he was feeling it. And he was looking at me and mine was a newer model. And he just, I don't know what, it's not funny now. It's just the way he said it was so funny to me. Like he said it was totally out of respect. I know I'm not making this take any better. It was the funniest thing. Like, yo, damn, bro. Mine used to look like that. Dear Jim. Oh, yeah, thanks, Albie. You got it. Romy, I got a beef. Waking up, thinking it's the middle of the night, checking your phone, and realizing it's 2 minutes before your alarm's about to go off. Damn, G-off. Damn, G-off. Really? I agree with that. Dead on, G-off. Damn, G-off. 15 years in the making, and finally, I agree with something that you submitted to the program. And not only do I agree with it, it's the story of my damn life. DJ and I disagree on this. DJ says, I never look at the clock when I wake up. And I say, I always look at the clock. Because if I don't look at the clock, I'm going to sit there wondering, how much time do I have? And then I won't get back to sleep. And then the other thing about that is, if I look at the clock and I have 3 hours, it's like the biggest win ever. Because I only sleep 5.5 hours. Oh, are you kidding? If I wake up and the clock says 1:30, I'm like, hell yes. I'm so hyped. But inevitably, it's 5:12, which means I have 3 minutes. But I got to keep the streak alive. That is one streak. Look, there are a lot of things I do that I wish I didn't do, that I know I shouldn't do, but that's the one thing that I never, ever, ever negotiate with. I never hit snooze, ever, ever, ever, ever. I don't remember the last time that I stayed in bed past the given time. And believe me, sometimes I'm miserable and I don't want to get up. Now, I do other things like I'll go into the pantry. Hell yeah, I'll do that. I wish I had that same kind of mentality, like never, hell no. No, G-off, you're right. Same beef. Hey, G-off, just walk off on that. Retire. Because I will never agree with you on anything ever again. But I agree with you on that. Drago Wolf. Uh-oh, that dude's going to block me again. Drago Wolf, 920. Drago Wolf.
1: The Wolves?
0: Jim, my beef is with people who slurp up spaghetti noodles and get the sauce everywhere. Darren in Green Bay. But Darren, is it getting on you? It's probably only getting on them. There's my man. There's my dude, Vince in Fresno. My beef? The tool on the treadmill who reads his book on tape without earphones. All right. Patrick in Canada. Yimmy. My beef is with car show guy. Showing off his stuff, rocking his tank top, sitting in his lawn chair for hours upon hours and days upon days. Dude, that's a lifestyle, man. That's a community. That's a culture. That's an identity. That's what they do. Tommy realized that Southern California is all about their cars, man. All about their cars. I mentioned in the past, I live near a famous biker bar. That's a whole different culture. I have never seen so many motorcycles. Like, all I ever knew was my hog back in the day. The one hog I had with the two hotties on the hog. But man, this bar that we live near. Hey, yo, Van Smack, what up? Hey, hotties. So, I've never seen so many different bikes, so many different motorcycles. And nice ones, man, and a culture behind it. But yeah, definitely, Southern California has an insane car culture. Romy, my beef is with all Minnesota professional sports. Why have I been a fan my entire 50 years on this planet? Run them. 50 years on the planet. No. Fancy way of telling me how old you are.
2: I don't like that car.
0: Now you're done.
2: Not a very good car.
0: I can't walk off on that. By the way, you're going to get

0: 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I don't care. I don't want to know. Let's go to the phones. Sacktown, pick me up. Bring us home. Clay in Sacramento. Clay, what's your beef?
1: Jim, yes, my beef. My beef this weekend was with moron that uses the back of your seat on the airplane as a handrail while getting up. I'm like, moron, use your handrail. Almost spilled my Bloody Mary. All right, Jim, I'm out.
0: That's good. I'm like, I don't think he's going to get this, no pun intended. I don't think he's going to get the plane down. But Clay did. Use your handrail so you don't spill my bloody. Clay. No, Clay. Are we walking off on Clay? Don't jerk your seat back either. Just stand straight up, man. Use the armrest. Push off if you have to. Stand straight up. Get the hell off the plane. Signed, Clay. John Clay.
2: Clay.
0: Let's try Jersey. Check that. North Jersey. The only Jersey I get is Tommy all day, every day. Let's try some Jersey. I don't get much Jersey. Ari, North Jersey. Ari, what is your beef?
3: What up, bro? Thanks for having me on. Hey, my beef is with those twist-to-open dispensing bottles, typical of hand soaps or lotion. Looking for that sweet spot. It's always a guessing game. You go left, you go right, left, 180 degrees, 360. I got no patience for that over-engineering crap. Rome.
0: What job, my man. All right, way to go, bro. Way to rock, walk us off. That was great, Jersey. Look at that, Tom. You got to be so proud. You got to be like a proud father or a proud son. That was great, Ari. Got no time for that kind of engineering, man. I got to go left. I got to go right. I got to do 180. I got to do 360. Come on, man. I'm just trying to get inside that bottle. Over-engineered crap. I can't even get the bottle open. He's so right. He's so right. So right. Yeah, you're like Jason Avant, man. You're just so right. Good job, Ari. Good job, Ari. Good to walk me off, Ari. Jersey in the house. My bad, not Jason Avant. J.R. Swish.
4: From journeyman to six man of the year.
0: From journeyman to six man to soup throwing man. To shoot or to how come that's not one of the lyrics? From six man. From six man to all-star man. To soup throwing man. To golf playing man. He's J.R. Swish.
4: No stress, mellow. Give me the keys to the car.
0: To saying no to the jungle man. I don't know if he actually said no. Or if we never actually tried.

0: so right. I'm JR Swish. Hey, Ari.
1: I'm so fly. I'm so
0: Ari, don't be a stranger. Call back. Over engineered. Anyway, that was fun. Did it again. A 40-minute beef segment. Okay. Listen, now that you know, we're down to our last two after hours. We have an after hour today, we have an after hour tomorrow, and then it's a wrap. And it's been an absolute blast. So what do you say you spend the next two after hours? In fact, if you've never seen it, today is the day to do it. Today or tomorrow. But remember, it's only on the Rome TV channel. So it's on the following platforms exclusively, but for 2 days. Roku, Amazon Prime, Plex, LG, TCL, DirecTV, Vizio, Samsung TV Plus. Now remember, for all those platforms, the 3 hours are aired on TV on all of those platforms. But if you want to watch the after hour before it goes away and we call it a wrap, find one of them and check it out today and tomorrow. Do not go anywhere. We're not done.
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0: the penultimate after hour? That's top of the hour. I've got one more segment on the way out the door, though, that I want to get into. I want to shout out my guy, Powder. Yo, Powder! Powder, don't think that I didn't hear you today. I know you hear everything, but I hear a lot, too. And I definitely heard you saying the quiet part out loud today, Powder. When you were addressing the rampant tanking problem that you have in the association. And your association can be pretty insufferable at times, especially with all that tanking. But I will give you this much, Powder. At least you're not denying the existence of this problem. At least you're not trying to tell us that tanking is not an issue or that it's not happening. At least you understand that a third of your league just wasted all of our time playing out a whole 82-game season where they weren't even trying to win. Just think about that for a minute. A third of the teams not competing to win essentially is not even a real league. But at least Powder is not denying this. And we all know that he's targeting changes to the draft lottery as the primary solution. But today, he threatened to do even more. Today, Adam Silver threatened to punish openly tanking teams by potentially taking away draft lottery balls, which would be actively changing the lottery odds. But he also flat out is talking about changing the order of the draft. He admitted he's got that kind of power. He flat out said it. He can take away lottery balls, and he can even change the order of the draft. Yeah, tell me about it, vampire. Tell me something I don't already know. Tell me something I haven't been saying for years. Powder acting like it's some big reveal that he has the power to change the order of the draft. Believe it or not, I have the authority and the power and the wherewithal to change the order of the draft. We know, bro. The league has been doing it for decades, and that's been my point for decades, allegedly. You know what you should do? Dig up your mentor and ask him about it, Powder. Because back when your mentor was on the right side of the dirt, he lost his freaking mind with me when I called him out on it. And that was like 15 years ago. And the association has been pulling that stunt for way longer than that, allegedly. Hell, they even did it last year. Allegedly, probably, certainly. Yeah, yeah. I'll rock a tinfoil cap for this one. Because Cooper Flagg going to the Mavs was the single most convenient thing I have ever seen in my life. Or I could say the single most sus thing I've ever seen. 1.8% odds. How dumb do you think we are, Powder? You think everybody believes that it's just the most incredible coinkydink ever that the Mavs just so happened to hit on a 1.8% lottery ticket months after they made the most disastrous trade in franchise history, where they sent their franchise to, wait for it, the most storied franchise in the NBA. No way. What a coinkydink. And then they just happened to end up with the number one pick overall with a 1.8% chance. No way! Hey, Powder, you think anybody believes that? Yeah, so we got it, Alien Silver. You don't need to tell us. We already know. We already know that you have that power, Powder. We already know that you use that power, Powder. Aren't afraid to use that power, Powder. We already know it's nothing new. But thank you for finally admitting it. And not snapping at the very notion like you're a deceased former boss and mentor. Why didn't that guy just come out and say it? Like you just did. I'll do it, man. I'll change the order of that draft. Yeah, we know, Powder. Tell us something we don't already know. Ooh, no way. You'll change the order of the draft. No way. No way. You can do that? You have the authority to do that? You would do that? No way. Man, how times have changed. That guy would just say it out loud. He'll say the sound part out loud. Try saying that to his deceased mentor, and he'll lose his freaking mind. Yeah, we know, Powder. We know. Just like your deceased mentor knew. Yeah, we know. We know. We have the power to insert ice-cold frozen envelopes into the pile. Thanks. Allegedly. No way! Patrick Ewing went to the Knicks. Allegedly. No way. But thanks for letting us know. Thanks for telling us something we already knew. Yeah, we know you have that power. Use it. Do something about the tanking, Powder. 1/3 of your teams didn't even try. Do something about it. 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All right, my thanks to our guest. We had Chase Daniel. We had the big head, James Kelly for FanDuel Predicts. Nice job on What's Your Beef. Coming up next, as I mentioned, big word, the penultimate episode of the After Hour. This is our last week of the After Hour. So we have today and we have tomorrow. And then that is a wrap. So stay tuned. Adam Brink will join me momentarily. See you over there. Don't go anywhere. We'll be right back.
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1: 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Brad and I will have you covered for the first 2 hours like normal. And then at 8 p.m. Eastern, don't go anywhere. Keep it right here listening in on the Westwood One Sports app because you will hear the great Scott Graham and Mike Golic release the entire official 2026 NFL schedule, all 272 games in all their glory. So you don't want to miss that, a special two-hour show. And then we will jump back on at 10 p.m. Eastern tonight. Instant reaction, the best week one games of the week one slate, and then the best games throughout the rest of the year. We may or may not have an incredible Thanksgiving Day slate that has already released that we will get to here shortly, but it's like a kind of Christmas light, Christmas morning light here today, Brad, because the entire NFL schedule has come out, and I cannot wait at 8 p.m. Eastern. And you can watch the show live on YouTube. 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But Brad, 2 hours from now, brother, we're going to have every single game of all 18 weeks. It is going to be glorious.
2: The gift wrap is going to be flying. The bows are going to be bouncing off the walls. It is kind of like a Christmas morning, so to speak, with the schedule release upcoming. We know roughly what some of the schedule is going to look like, but we don't know exactly when the game is going to be played, where the games are going to be played as well. We know the international slate with the nine matchups going up, you know, across the pond, really across the entire globe, including one in the land down under in Melbourne, Australia this year with the Rams and 49ers. But yeah, man, I am absolutely stoked about the schedule release because I want to see what the roads are for many of the fantasy football options that are out there. As I said the other night, the schedule release always is like the step, first step, really, in the new fantasy football season. So we could really start diving in to some of the research, see what positive and negative matchups that are out there, what possibly the fantasy playoff slates could look like for certain high draft picks you may have in mind. And of course, that's just one area that you can dissect all the intimate details of every single NFL team schedule. So buckle up, folks. It's going to be one hell of a ride tonight, right here on Westwood One Sports.
1: Yes, sir. And again, number to join 310-840-4910. But let's get to a little NBA playoffs from last night, shall we, Brad? Because we finally got a road team to win the freaking game. Let's hear the final sequence in overtime of the Cavaliers going into Detroit and taking game five. Listen to it.
3: 4-point lead. Jenkins gets inside. Out to Harris. Harris the three. Back of the rim. Won't go. Fight for the rebound. Cunningham brings it back out. 8 seconds to go. Jenkins flips it up quickly. That's short. Mobley the rebound. 4 seconds remaining and a foul. Now with 3.4 seconds remaining, the Cavs will shoot free throws. Jenkins looking. Find Paul Reed. Reed dribbles it down. Throws it down with 7/10 of a second remaining. And that's it. The Cavs get that elusive road win. And now take a 3-2 lead here in this best of seven series.
1: Mike Breen, the call on ESPN last night. The Pistons had a 9-point lead with under 3 minutes to go, Brad. They led by as many as 15 earlier in the game, but the Cavaliers come storming back. And There is still time for a Game 6 or maybe a Game 7 James Harden choke meltdown, but last night the beard was excellent. 30 points. 30 points. And the Cavs with, again, a magic act in those final 3 minutes. They probably get away with murder in the final second of regulation. Jared Allen, I don't know how much more of a clear and obvious trip you're going to see of Asar Thompson. The referees don't call it. They don't review it. They're like, no, we're looking the other way, man. We're not going to let this game be decided on that. Overtime we go. Pistons couldn't make shots. Nobody outside of Cade Cunningham can do anything on this team. And just like that, the Pistons are once again going to have to win not one, but two games with their backs against the wall. They came from 1-3 down against Orlando. Can they do it again? Brad, your thoughts, and also Cleveland. I mean, and James Harden, is this the beginning of is this a new leaf here for James Harden? Your thoughts on that meltdown for Detroit and the comeback win for Cleveland?
2: Yeah, just to speak to James Harden first, he must put some new product in that beard, man, because it's silky smooth right now. It's glistening. He's been outstanding this entire series, and he is not, as you mentioned, just crumbling in key moments and high leverage situations. He's played excellent basketball throughout. I've been, you know, incredibly consistent, whether scoring the rock, dishing the dimes, grabbing some rebounds at 8 boards last night. He's been ultra, ultra impressive, to say the least. But the script is flipped now in this series, as you and I, and you know, we had Nick Friedel on earlier this week. We all were, you know, talking up the home court advantage, yada yada yada. I think Detroit's going to return the favor on the road in C-Town the next game. I think this thing is still going to go to 7 games. I still feel Detroit is going to win it. I could be horribly, terribly, and awfully wrong, which I usually am, but that's my gut right now. I still feel the Pistons are the better defensive team overall, but the key for Detroit is this, and you know, give Cleveland all the credit in the world. They were attacking the rim. They were drawing whistles. They were getting to the free throw line, and they made Detroit pay. They were 31-38 in the charity strike compared to Detroit, which only attempted 20 free throws in the game. So that was a big difference in this one. But somebody has got to step up, as you mentioned, outside of Cade Cunningham. It's largely been Tobias Harris, but he had a painfully mediocre game last night, going 6-19. The key guy, and you have said this repeatedly on your tippy top toes on top the soapbox. Try to say that a dozen times fast. Jalen Duren, where the hell you at, bro? You're on the side of a milk carton. You're in witness protection right now. You have been downright lousy, largely this entire series, including last night. A plus minus of minus 16, Pat. He only scored 9 points and grabbed 5 rebounds. He was practically a non-factor. The bench didn't play well for Detroit as well. Your leading scorer off the pine, Paul Reed, with 10 points in 17 minutes. Quite frankly, I think Paul Reed has got to be playing more minutes right now than Jalen Duren, because Duren is just so unreliable, and it's shocking how miserable he has been throughout the entire NBA postseason, and particularly in this series, and particularly last night. So, again, my gut, probably horribly wrong. I still feel Detroit is going to win the next game on the road. I think it's going to get back to Little Caesars, and they're going to chomp down on some of that tasty, crazy bread, somehow survive, advance, and take on your beloved New York Knicks. But this is far from over. Just a really disappointing performance by Detroit overall last night.
1: Yeah, I got more thoughts on Jalen Duren and Paul Reed, but first, let's hear James Harden here. This was right after the game on the Cavs' first road win in the entire postseason.
4: That's what, like, we're finding out about each other. You know, we're a fairly new team for the most part, so we got to find out, you know, who we are in the moments, which is it's good for us. So this is our story. This is how we're shaping our story. Great time to win the game. Great time to have a first road win.
1: Again, that's courtesy of ESPN. I love that he always has an excuse, though. It's like, yeah, we're pretty new. We're a fairly new team, so we're finding out, you know, kind of who we are. It's like, dude, you're already at the end of the second series of the playoffs. You got traded in February. It's not like you got traded in April. Like, give me a freaking break. Give me a break. By the way, he was miserable in game two. That was the one game. Outside of that, yes, he has been pretty damn good. He's gotten better as this series has gone on, which normally it's the exact opposite for James Harden. We'll see if he turns over a new leaf. But, yes, you mentioned Jay. I mean, playing more minutes. Paul Reed. J.B. Bickerstaff literally closed with him last night at the end of that fourth quarter and all of overtime. Jalen Duren's ass was on the bench. That is, I can't say how absurdly mind-boggling that is, that a guy that was named an all-star for the first time was not on the floor for the end of the game and all of overtime in favor of B-ball Paul Reed, the former G League MVP. That's how pathetic Jalen Duren has been. We said the milk carton, witness protection, like putting him on a milk carton means that there's a chance that he can be found. He's gone. He's terrible. He's killing them in this series. He's killing them. He's getting beat to rebounds on a consistent basis by Jared Allen and Evan Mobley and Max Strus, by the way. He is doing zero offensively. He's not making his teammates better. He had four assists yesterday. Like, congrats. That's because they doubled him and he actually found an open guy that just made a shot. But I mean, dude, you're getting benched for Paul Reed. That is pathetic. And I've been asking for most of the playoffs, when is Jalen Duren going to step up? Because he was mediocre largely for the entire series against Orlando. And then he came up with a big game seven. And I was like, all right, maybe now things will change here. And Jalen Duren at the beginning of this series, you know, he wasn't doing much, but at least he was grabbing double-digit rebounds in the first two games. And now he's not even great. He hasn't grabbed more than five rebounds in any of the last three games. He's got one block in the last four games. He's nothing. He's basically just like a traffic cone out there. He's doing nothing for them. And, you know, again, who knew just a couple of weeks ago how badly the Pistons would have needed Duncan Robinson. He's basically been giving them four threes a game in this series. He doesn't play last night, and they can't hit water if they fell out of a boat outside of Cade Cunningham. You mentioned Tobias Harris. It feels like it was only a matter of time before he turned in a mediocre performance because he had been so consistent. And so I don't care how the rest of this series goes for Detroit. I don't know if they will come back and win this because, again, it's a one-man show with Cade Cunningham right now. 39 points, 9 assists, 7 rebounds last night. Detroit should be immediately looking for anybody that's got a pulse in the offseason that can come in and help this team. Maybe it's LeBron. I don't know. We don't have to go down that road. Maybe it's LeBron James that comes to Detroit because, holy smokes, this team is dying for anybody else to step up and help them out and give Cade Cunningham just a little bit of help, and nobody's doing it right now.
2: Yeah, you're exactly right. I will say this. Again, their saving grace is their defense. They've largely been rather consistent in that category throughout the NBA postseason. Case in point, you look at the current defensive rating standings of postseason teams, and Detroit is numero tres in that category, giving up just 1.072 points per possession. By comparison, Cleveland is way down that list at number 12. Now, the Cavs are playing excellent offense. They're at 1.136 points per possession compared to Detroit's 1.108. So that's the advantage they have, is the offense has been firing on more cylinders. But again, I still feel the Pistons, they may have like 1 foot in the grave, but I don't think they're going to get buried. They're not going to be 6 feet under anytime soon. They're going to storm back. They're going to win game six. They're going to win game seven, and they're going to move on the NBA postseason largely because of the D. That is the only reason why I am buying the Pistons, making a not even a miraculous comeback, a slight comeback in this series and ultimately taking, because that defense has been their calling card in the regular season and largely most of the postseason so far this year. So, again, I could be terribly wrong. They will lay down and die. But I believe in the power of Detroit. Motor City, don't let me down and drive off a cliff.
1: 310-840-4910. Do you still give Detroit the benefit of the doubt? Do you think they come back and win game six on the road in Cleveland and then win game seven at home? Do they come back again just like they did against Orlando? 310-840-4910. They're going to have, I feel like they'd be relying on Cleveland to give it to them. I don't believe that they can take it, Brad. Like, I think you're going to have a James Harden classic game six / game seven meltdown. Donovan Mitchell maybe scores 35, but nobody else. You know, Evan Mobley, who finally Evan Mobley steps up and makes some big shots. Oh, my gosh. late in the game in regulation, he hit that huge three that basically gave Cleveland the opportunity to come back. If he doesn't hit that three, the game's probably over. We're talking about a Pistons 3-2 lead. And if the Cavs were going to be able to win at home and then win on the road, the exact opposite of what we're talking right now. But Mobley with 19 points. He also had 8 assists. He was his great defensive self. So he's getting better as the series has gone on. James Harden's getting better as the series has gone on. Max Strus is getting better. Like, Cleveland's peaking.
2: Awesome,
1: Detroit
2: night.
1: Is sinking. They're going to need Cleveland at home, where they haven't lost yet in the playoffs, to basically donate them game 6, because I do not believe that Detroit can just take it on their own. But speaking of James Harden, 30 points, 8 rebounds, 6 assists. He also had 3 blocks. And we were watching the game as the show is going on. I don't remember James Harden having 3 blocks, but apparently he did in the box score. Again, he was phenomenal. He was fantastic. There's nothing you could say. And he was a little hard on himself after the game, too, talking about some of the missed shots that he had down the stretch and missing some free throws that kept the door slightly ajar for Detroit.
2: Yeah, plus 11 of the plus minus in the box score as well. I mean, Harden is, he is capable of doing that. He can literally take over games. But, you know, the long storied history, which you have outlined repeatedly here on BetMGM tonight, just folding like a house of cards in some of those clutch situations. You know, that's the reputation that he has. But right now he's conquering those demons of the past. He's rising to the occasion. And he's doing, you know, not only the front and center things, but some of the little things that are out there. Yeah, I don't recall him blocking a single shot last night, but the 3 blocks, that's crazy good for James Harden. Also had a steal. We know he's got those active hands. So a guy that's just getting it done across the board and being a steward and steering this ship of this offense, that's exactly what he was brought in to do. And he is delivering on those fronts. Kate Cunningham is as well. He's just not getting any support, unlike James Harden. And shout out to Max Strus. Mad Max was incredible last night. 6 of 8 from way downtown with 20 points and 36 minutes off the bench. When he is that electric, nearly that automatic from way downtown, Cleveland is so difficult to bounce. So if he shows up again like that in game 6, I will be wrong about my projection with Detroit winning not only that game, but game 7. But shout out to Max Strus. He was awesome.
1: Yeah, and by the way, about Charles Barkley basically having a man crush on him. But let's hear James Harden again. And this was after the game. Here's James Harden being hard, no pun intended, on himself, talking about leaving some opportunity on the doorstep for Cleveland.
5: Thank you, Mike. James, Donovan said I should ask you about the missed free throws, but you said I should ask you. No, you said I should ask you about what?
4: Miss Folders, free throws. It was I had a bunch of opportunities that I should be making that I work on. They didn't go on, but I'm happy. I'm proud of our team. How we played, man.
1: Yeah, so again, here's another question for you to answer, those of you listening and watching. 310-840-4910. Have we seen James Harden turn over a new leaf, or are you not ready to believe just yet after all of the late series terrible games and meltdowns we've seen from him over the past? If I need to dig up the stats, I can. But, Brad, do you think James Harden has turned over a new leaf, or are you ready for the worst still to yet happen here for the Beard?
2: Oh, what do I see off in the distance, Pat? I see a brass pole descending from the sky. I don't know if what that means for James Harden, but we know the reputation that he certainly has. A guy that's usually concentrated on other things more so than basketball at times, but right now he seems loaded. He seems locked in. We're seeing the best of James Harden, I think, at really almost any juncture of his career. And he is not single-handedly. This has been a collective and a team effort, but he is a major, major reason why Cleveland is knocking at the door of advancing on and facing the New York Knicks in the Eastern Conference Finals.
1: We have a 346 number weighing in on the text line. Cavs getting it done in an epic thriller, and the Pistons just choking away a critical game 5. Yeah, that's basically the story of the game last night. We appreciate the text. You could text, you could call 310-840-4910. You mentioned Max Strus. I couldn't help. I didn't see it last night because the game ended literally, I think, as I was signing off right before 11 p.m. Eastern. Charles Barkley after the game, Chuck, I mean, calling Max Strus a good-looking dude, an attractive-looking dude, said don't look into his eyes. Kenny saying, oh, so Chuck, you know, you're talking about him and Tom Brady. I guess you have a type. And I just thought that was fine. That was another classic moment on the NBA. Chuck basically just pleading his case. He's plotting on Max Strus. He loves him. Wants to get after him.
2: Wait, should be smitten when you're 6 of 8 from three, Pat.
1: Yeah, and he is. I mean, look, he's got the man bun slash ponytail going. He's got those green eyes, man. You know, I could see why Detroit kept losing him. They're too busy looking at him rather than the ball, or looking at him in the wrong ways rather than in the right ways. The one other thing, I can't get over, and JB Bickerstaff, who complains anytime any call goes against him, he had a legitimate gripe here. And he said about that last second call or non-call where Jared Allen clearly tripped Asar Thompson after Cleveland had a chance to win it at the buzzer. They missed the shot, and Asar Thompson goes to grab it with about a second left and turn around, and Jared Allen he gets tangled up, but he trips him. Any other time of the game, that's a foul. And so JB Bickerstaff said, quote, he fouled Asar, clearly. He tripped him when he was going for a loose ball. That's about all he said on it. I wonder if we maybe get a bit of a friendlier whistle for the Pistons in game 6. Because, again, that has to be a foul. That's an egregious missed call there. But Detroit still had their chances to win it in overtime. And, again, it's a one-man show right now for Cade Cunningham. So they're going to have to find a way to get somebody else to step up. Hopefully Duncan Robinson will be back for them next game. That'll be a big boost for sure. 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We'll get to your calls and your texts on last night's comeback win for the Cavs. Do you think they can win this puppy at home? Do you still think Detroit has a chance? And then what do you make of Jalen Duren getting benched for the Pistons? Should Paul Reed start the next game for Detroit? 310-840-4910. When we come back, the NFL schedule releases in full at 8 p.m. Eastern, but we've already got an unbelievable Thanksgiving week laid out for you. We'll break them down when we come back. He's Brad Evans. I'm Pat Boyle. 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
1: 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He's Brett Evans, I'm Pat Boyle. Phone number to join the show, 310-840-4910. 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Alrighty, if you just missed the opening segment, we talked about the Pistons blowing a 9-point lead in the final 3 minutes last night. The Cavaliers coming back to win in overtime. Take a 3-2 series lead. Game 6 in Cleveland tomorrow night. James Harden, has he turned over a new leaf? He's been getting better as the series has gone on. Is anybody else outside of Cade Cunningham going to step up for Detroit? So you want to weigh in on that series? Again, 310-840-4910. We're 90 minutes away from a very special Westwood One Sports NFL schedule release show with Scott Graham and Mike Golic. Brad and I will step aside from 8 to 10 p.m. Eastern. Then our show will resume at 10 p.m. Eastern for the final hour as normal. But, Brad, we do have, the main NFL insiders leaking portions of the NFL schedule, including the Thanksgiving slate. It is leaked, and it is unquestionably the best we've ever freaking seen. And it starts with the first ever Thanksgiving Eve game, which I'd rather a Thanksgiving Eve game than a Black Friday game, because I'm not 21 anymore. I don't go out for Thanksgiving Eve like a frat house joy boy. I'm normally hanging out with the family. Give me a football game. Black Friday, I want to be, and I know that, and everybody, we've got online shopping. It's not the rush that it used to be when we were crazed lunatics as a society. Some people still do it. The day after Thanksgiving, though, it's like your holiday plans are beginning. I want to put up Christmas lights. I want to put up decorations.

0: pounds in about a 48-hour. Oh, make that 72-hour period, considering we got the Black Friday game yet.
1: Yeah, Black Friday is Broncos-Steelers, 3 o'clock Eastern, Amazon Prime, and that's a pretty damn good one. Hopefully, and I think the Steelers are a playoff team this year. Hopefully, I'm not wrong. And hopefully by, you know, Black Friday, the Steelers are still very much in playoff contention, and that has a meaningful... I mean, look, we're looking at 5 meaningful games. We're looking at 5 incredible playoff scenario impacting games, and it's not always been that way because, you know, again, mostly you get 1 or 2 games on Thanksgiving that is pretty damn good, or at least you get one. I mean, for the longest time when the Lions were terrible, I mean, that was like the, all right, you know, you're getting over to your relatives, you're setting up shop, and you kind of just snooze your way, or you every now and then you look over, is that David Blau playing quarterback? Yeah, no thanks, I'm out. but I mean, look, it's incredible. Like, how am I supposed to spend time with my family on Thanksgiving? I'm literally going to be glued, like I've got ADD to the nth degree, watching all 3 of these games nonstop, like one after another. The NFL does not care about your family. They just care about you tuning into those games, and I don't think there will ever be a Thanksgiving Day slate better than this. We're looking at 6 playoff teams, probably, hopefully. I mean, I don't know about the Cowboys, but like, obviously there's the argument for the Bears and the Lions. There's the argument for the Chiefs and the Bills, Super Bowl contenders. There's the argument for the Bears and the Lions, Super Bowl contenders. The Eagles, after the you know, making it to the playoffs, crashed out in the first round last year, but you would expect them to be a pretty dangerous team. So Dallas is like the only question mark as to what team we're getting. This is unbelievable. It's unfreaking believable.
0: Yeah, it really is. I mean, the highlight back in the day of some of these Thanksgiving Day games, honestly, like the Dallas Cowboys, was the Creed halftime performance. I mean, that was it. And that sucked. So, you know, this is just another otherworldly slate that we're getting. It's definitely a gift from the football gods. On top of that, Pat, just expand out wide. Feast Week, my argument is the greatest sports watching week of the entire calendar year. And I don't think it's even remotely close. And this just adds to it with the Wednesday game now and the opening act being Green Bay and the L.A. Rams. And, of course, that Black Friday affair is nothing to scoff at with the Broncos and Steelers. And, of course, all the triple header on Thanksgiving Day. But we got college basketball tournaments going on, and we got expansion in that sport in the Las Vegas, players only tournament or whatever they're calling it for all the NIL cash that's involved. There's going to be so many big name schools participating in that 24-team event this year. And that's just one of several tournaments go down. The Maui Invitational is always a big one, though. It's kind of lost a little bit of its luster. The NBA is going on. The NHL is going on. Oh, we can't forget, too, college football. And that's largely a rivalry weekend. And I'm probably going to be watching and freezing my tuchus off Illinois and Northwestern that weekend because I always play on Thanksgiving weekend. So that's just, you know, so many options. So grab a plate. You know, just keep piling on the calories. Don't move a muscle. Don't get on a scale by the end of it, because I guarantee you're going to gain glorious weight. And I'm totally fine with it, especially somebody likes to wager on such events.
1: Oh, yeah. Yeah, I mean, look, that's just... And I know it's easier said than done, but if you can really microdose your plates, you microdose your Thanksgiving eating that day. Like, you could have a plate of the appetizers for the first game. You get yourself your classic turkey and entree and, you know, dinner plate. But really, you know, don't go nuts on it. Give yourself time so that between that Eagles-Cowboys game and the Chiefs-Bills, you get your second plate. And then sometime after the first quarter of Chiefs-Bills, it's about 9:15 p.m., you get your dessert plate. 4 plates, microdose each one. You spread out the eating all day. And if you go back for that second dessert plate, you know, sometime in the third quarter, about 10:30 p.m. Eastern, then that's 5 plates, and you've done Thanksgiving more than the right way.
0: Pat, I think I'm going to macrodose GLP-1s. I think that's a smart move.

0: By the way, you can catch NFL games all season long on Westwood One Sports, the Hall of Fame game. 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Phone number to join the show is 310-840-4910. That's 310-840-4910. When we come back, we're going to go streaking. I've gone over 2 days in a row. Let's turn it around. Monty's up to 3 in a row. Combs is looking for 2 in a row. And Brad looking to start a new streak just like me. Got a couple of games to pick from. Let's see if the boys can get a 4-for-4 for you when we come back. He's Brad Evans. I'm Pat Boyle. This is BetMGM Tonight on Westwood One Sports.
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1: Welcome on back. 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He's Brett Evans. I'm Pat Boyle. Phone number to join, 310-840-4910. Before we get to, before we go streaking, Brad, you've got a tweet from a listener, and then we've got a phone call that I'd like to get to. So what are you getting on the old Twitter machine?
2: Yeah, I wonder, is ATX hit me up at Noisy Huevos on the X or the Twitter? And he says, quote, it is crazy the NFL is going to have a Wednesday game during Thanksgiving week, end quote. So I think that's kind of a popular sentiment, Pat. A lot of people, kind of taken aback that there is a Wednesday game. But, man, it's a downright ridiculous one with the Packers taking on the Rams in the City of Angels. I ain't hate it.
1: No, look, I love it, and I said it before. Give me the Thanksgiving Eve over the Black Friday any freaking day of the week. I'm not a frat house joy boy that's 22 years old looking to relive my college glory days of 24 years old. I mean, I had some of my friends that were like 26 still going. They're like, "Oh, you guys going to KC's tonight?" I'm like, "Dude, you got to get a family, start a family, do something." No, don't get a job. Who works on Thanksgiving Eve? But it's like, get a family or start a family. You're too old to be going back with a bunch of 21, 22-year-olds, man. Like, give it up. Retire. Hang up the jersey. No more Thanksgiving Eve for you. So I'll take a game on Thanksgiving Eve. Black Friday, I want to be putting up decorations. I want to be putting up Christmas lights, Christmas trees, holiday lights, all that stuff. I got stuff to do. I can't be bothered with a freaking game in the middle of the afternoon. All right. I said my piece. Let's get to a phone call here. 310-840-4910. Dave is next up in Tampa, wants to weigh in on James Harden, whether or not he thinks that James Harden has turned over a new leaf or if the worst is yet to come. Dave is on line one, next up on BetMGM Tonight. Go ahead, Dave.
3: Hey, guys. I've been watching the NBA since the 72 Knicks, and I normally follow teams, but I'm kind of following players now, like Westbrook and Harden. But give me your feedback on this. All the negativity coming on Harden, I just love his game. You know, even to right now, and I understand a lot of the people's negativity is what mostly in the playoffs, but the guy's one of the best shooters in the game ever.
1: Yeah, well, I mean, Dave, have you ever seen him in a Game 6 or a Game 7?
3: Gosh, now that you mention it, I don't know.
1: Are you trolling or are you being serious?
3: No, I'm being serious. At my age, I get a little bit of a forgetfulness, but just following his career, all I know is I remember he's had careers where he averaged, you know, close to 30 points a game.
1: Yeah. Yes, for sure. But, and here's the thing, and I appreciate the call, Dave. James Harden is one of the greatest regular season scorers of all time. He's a part of the All-NBA 75 team. He's a Hall of Famer. He's been to the playoffs 17 straight years. The end of series is why James Harden gets so much criticism. James Harden has the most Game 7 appearances with different teams in NBA history. He's been in a Game 7 with six different franchises. He also has 45 playoff games where he had as many or more turnovers than made field goals, okay? And also, historically, in Game 7s, he is terrible. And even in Game 6, Game 6 James Harden teams are 4-13 in his career. And he's been the best player on most of those, okay? And in the last 5 Game 6s that James Harden has played, his teams are 1-4. He's averaged under 17 points per game, and he shoots 37% from the field with 23% from deep. Those are the last 5 game sixes James Harden has played, where it's either one team's facing elimination. Most of the time, it's been his teams. And in game sevens, if we get there, his numbers are just as bad, if not worse. That's why he gets so much criticism, and that's why I don't think we're going to see James Harden turn over a new leaf. I think he's due for another terrible game, whether it's in a game 6 that maybe Detroit just plays really great. James Harden doesn't play all that bad, but then it's game 7. Like, I'm telling you, if all of a sudden in one of these, if Detroit wins game six and James Harden doesn't play terribly in that one, and there's a game seven and you see James Harden with 6 points going into the fourth quarter, and you're like, wow, this is pretty surprising. It's not. It's happened so many times. It's bound to happen again.
2: Yep. I totally concur. 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
1: 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That being said, it's time. Let's go streaking.
4: We won a game yesterday. We win one today, that's two in a row. We win one tomorrow, that's called a winning streak. It has happened before.
5: We're going streaking!
1: All right, we go around the crew, and everybody picks one batter to get a hit. Here's our record so far since we started this segment just over a month ago. I am 18 out of 25. Brad is 13 out of 21. Combs is 17 out of 25. And Monty, our video producer, Michael Montgomery, the owner and operator of batters-box.com. Don't call it the hyphen or call it the hyphen. Monty is 20 out of 23, and he's got the longest active streak right now with three in a row. So I'll get us going here. I went with a Brave last night, Ozzie Albies. Great numbers against lefties. Didn't come through. I'm going back to another Atlanta Brave. Sorry, Combs. I'm picking somebody to get one hit off your Cubbies. Give me Drake Baldwin, the reigning rookie of the year, the catcher in the leadoff spot tonight for Atlanta. Against Ben Brown on the mound, only two career at-bats against him, doesn't have a hit. That's okay. Drake Baldwin hitting .295 this season. He's on a five-game hitting streak. He's got a hit in 10 of his last 12 games, and he actually has better splits against lefties, even though he bats lefty, but that's okay. He's hitting .278 against righties. Again, top of the order, guy that's a hit machine, Drake Baldwin. Just get me a knock, will you? Brad, who are you going
6: with? Killing me, Smalls.
2: I'm going to go with Bobby Witt Jr. of the Kansas City Royals taking on the Chicago White Sox. Witt has got a hit 11 of his last 12 games. Batting .478 in his last seven. Ridiculous. .324 against LHPs. He's got to face the lefty and Anthony Kay, who's got a 44% hard hit rate this season. Bobby Witt, take me streaking to one.
1: There you go. All right, Combs, you've got a little streak going. You're looking to make it two in a row. Who are you rocking with tonight?
7: With Mikel Garcia, 10 hits in his last 10 games against the White Sox. Dude can hit lefties. Let's go with Mikel Garcia.
1: All right, and finally, the owner of the hyphen. We go to Monty to try to make it four in a row. He's got the longest streak on this show that ever was. Again, we've only been doing it for a month, and Monty started off a perfect 14 for 14. Looking to make it four in a row active. Monty, who are you going with?
8: Give me the guy I started this streak with on Monday, Rafael Devers. Elite matchup tonight against Emmett Sheehan in L.A. I have his ISO and hard contact increasing by at least 20% in this matchup. Sheehan is allowing 46% hard contact and a 15% barrel rate to lefties this season. Both of those are very high. And Devers started out really slow, but he's on fire in May, hitting .366 with a 1.133 OPS. And a great trend here in 215 games with an elite rating. He's getting a hit 69% of the time. And I believe he went deep on Monday when I started the streak. So I think he might go deep again tonight.
2: Ooh,
1: wow. You know, when Monty picks his guy, yeah, he often calls his shot. He really does.
2: He does.
1: And let's see, Bobby Witt did homer on Tuesday. They were off on Monday. He homered on Tuesday. He homered yesterday. He's homered in two straight games and three out of his last four and four out of his last six. So that's a good time to get on him. He's got a .306 average, clearly rounding into MVP
2: form. That's my guy, Pat. Thank you very much, by the way. Are you mentioning Devers? Because Bobby Witt's on fire.
1: Oh, that's my fault. That's my fault. I think you know, when Monty goes,
8: mine too.
1: He normally...
8: Yeah.
1: He'll normally put his guy up on the screen after. And so I looked at the screen. I saw Bobby Witt, and I just thought Bobby Witt. But yes, I think Devers did go deep as well.
6: 60% of the time, it works every time.
9: Every time.
1: He did go deep on Monday. You're right, Monty. And he's actually got a hit in four straight games. And like, wow, he's on quite the freaking heater right now. He's only got one game without a hit since April 30th, and it was on Saturday against Pittsburgh. Other than that, he's had a hit in every single game for like two straight weeks. Wow.
10: Right.
1: All right, and Brad, if you want to take all four of our guys, Drake Baldwin, Bobby Witt Jr., Mikel Garcia, and Rafael Devers, and you want to parlay them together, what are those odds for each of those guys to get a hit on BetMGM?
2: Oh, cool. 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Fade or follow, that is up to you.
1: By the way, remember, you bought out the sledgehammer last night for Shohei Ohtani and the Dodgers. I mean, talk about an easy one. 4-0 win, Shohei, 7 shutout innings with 8 strikeouts. Cy Young? Cy Young, anybody? Cy Young? We still think it's going to be Skeens? All right.
2: All Skeens,
1: we come
2: Skeens,
1: back.
2: Skeens.
1: We're going to talk some puck with the puck daddy himself. Greg Wyshynski will join us next to talk Stanley Cup playoffs and a massive Thursday night for the Cup. That's coming up next right here on BetMGM Tonight.
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21: Across the country right now, at this very moment, there are probably arguments taking place about who's doing more of the housework, the homework, the shuttling of kids from this activity to that. 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
0: 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And 1 hour from now, the NFL schedule release night special show here on Westwood One Sports. We will turn things over to Scott Graham and Mike Golic. 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Stanley Cup playoffs resume tonight with another two massive games. Game 5 between the Habs and the Sabres as the series shifts back to Buffalo. That series tied at 2 apiece. And then elimination game tonight at the Honda Center in Anaheim. The Ducks try to get their backs up off the wall and force a Game 7 as the Golden Knights look to advance to the Western Conference Finals. To talk about everything going on with the puck and on the ice, it's time to talk to the Puck Daddy himself, Greg Wyshynski, senior NHL writer for ESPN. You can find him on Twitter at Wyshynski. Greg, it's Pat and Brad. How you doing, man? Thanks for joining us.
2: I'm doing great. Big night as a New York Jets fan to find out where our 4-5 wins will be. That's a lot to look forward to tonight.
0: Oh, yeah, geez. Yeah, by the way, Greg, you're a North New Jersey native, if I'm not mistaken. Are you Mattawan native? Are you down the shore?
2: I'm Mattawan, yeah. Central Jersey, about 20 minutes from the shore. Got down there a bunch. Live in Brooklyn now. But blessed and cursed by my father with my fandom when it comes to both the Jets and the New York Mets.
0: Well, Greg, I love you already because I'm glad that you said Central Jersey, because Central Jersey does exist. I'm from South Plainfield, right next to Edison, so both in the same neck of the woods there, man. That is fantastic. And yes, 4-5 wins, that's a bit, look, I mean, you're feeling great about the Jets. You think they're going to get 4 or 5 wins, but it's going to be great. And I think the question is how many games does Geno Smith start here? But either way, let's talk some puck, Greg.
3: Yeah.
0: And let's start with the most time-sensitive series, because the Habs and the Sabres, Game 5, just minutes away in Buffalo. They traded 3 blowouts to start the series. We got a nail-biter the other night with the Sabres taking it to even it up at 2 games apiece. What's going to give here tonight? Because we've basically gotten a goal in the first 7 minutes of every one of these games. Buffalo's been amazing on the power play, over 30% in this series, but they've also taken so many damn penalties. So what's the biggest thing or player that you're looking forward to watching in this game tonight?
2: Yeah, I mean, first of all, the player would be Jakub Dobish, the goalie for the Montreal Canadiens. He's had a real knack for bouncing back with big efforts after losses in the playoffs. He's been kind of their safety net, not only in the playoffs, but all season. And so he's kind of the one I'm looking at from a Montreal perspective. But you know, you mentioned the power play for Buffalo. I do think they've figured out a thing or two as the season, as the series has gone on. Jack Quinn, one of their better offensive players, was saying today that, you know, it takes a few games to figure out what a penalty kill is taking away from you. They've won more faceoffs on the power play. I think they've kind of figured out a little bit what Montreal's trying to do to them. So although power plays are cyclical, I do think Buffalo should have more success on it in this series. And, you know, even if the goals aren't scored, you know, off a stanchion and then ricocheting off a goalie's pad like we saw last game.
3: Puck Daddy, it's great to hear your voice, man. It's been a long time since you and I crossed paths from our previous employer days. But just what we thought, that Minnesota was going to crawl back into the series with Colorado. The Avs seem to have an answer for everything and put them away. Are we just delaying the inevitable? Is Colorado drinking from the cup again? It's going to happen, right?
2: Well, they were my pick before the season, and they were my pick before the playoffs, so I obviously have a certain amount of confidence in the Colorado Avalanche as a Stanley Cup champion. Look, they flexed all of the things that they do so well in that win over Minnesota. They have incredible depth, especially at center where they go 5 deep. They're getting goals out of all these role players like Ross Colton, like Brent Kulak, who had the game winner last night. But when the chips are down, when they need something to happen, they still have guys like Nathan MacKinnon and Cale Makar to have superstar moments in moments when you need a superstar to step up. So they are deep. They're talented. Are they guaranteed of winning the Cup? Not guaranteed. Like, I think people are sleeping on how good the Carolina Hurricanes are coming out of the Eastern Conference, assuming that's the case. If they continue to get great goaltending from Freddie Anderson, this is easily the deepest, most talented offensive team that Rod Brind'Amour has had in Carolina, and one that I do think could give Colorado a series in the final, even if the Avalanche right now look like a juggernaut.
3: Ooh, well, that could be exciting, to say the least. Greg, let's go ahead and pivot and talk a little draft, shall we? Poor Vancouver, the worst team all season. They don't even wind up with the number one pick. But let's focus on a team near my neck of the woods, and that being the Chicago Blackhawks, who fell to the four spot in the NHL draft. Where do you think they go? For me, it's Stenberg, if he's gone, which is a dream. I would love to see them snag Karels. Where do you think they go in the draft ultimately? Is there a trade that is likely for them as rumored? And how long before we're actually watching meaningful winning hockey inside the Madhouse?
2: It's a slow build. It's a slow build. You know, you look over at San Jose and what they've been able to do surrounding Macklin Celebrini with some real high-end talent. Connor Bedard's probably looking around and being like, where are my guys? Well, they're getting there. It's just taking a little bit longer with some of the young players that are in the Chicago pipeline. But I'll say this about trading the pick. I'm glad you brought that up because, you know, the NHL salary cap has grown exponentially over the last couple of years. The unrestricted free agent market this summer is one of the thinnest we've seen in a long time. I have a feeling we're going to see a lot of movement in the draft from a trade perspective because those assets are some of the only ones that are really valuable insofar as trying to convince team to move a player under contract, which is the only way teams like Chicago are going to get better. So the fact that they have that to play, I think is an important factor in this offseason for them if they want to get better in a hurry. And, you know, look, they're not in the best division when it comes to trying to rally. I mean, Colorado, not going anywhere. Dallas, great. Minnesota, only getting better. Utah, playoff team. So even if they do get a little bit better next season, it's still a daunting task to make playoffs out of the Central.
0: We're talking to Greg Wyshynski here on BetMGM tonight, Westwood One Sports. He's Brad Evans. I'm Pat Boyle. Greg, senior NHL writer for ESPN. Of course, he created the very famous Puck Daddy blog at his former employer. Greg, the huge news today, the Oilers firing Chris Knobloch, who took him to two straight Stanley Cups in his first 2 years, losing both times to the Panthers. And then, yeah, disappointing first-round exit to the Ducks this season. They fired assistant Mark Stewart as well. Was it justified, or do you think Knobloch should have gotten another year?
2: Well, I mean, he should have gotten probably three. That's what they signed him to do. I mean, great gig for an NHL coach if you could get it. You get fired before your contract extension kicks in. You make $7 million just sitting on your behind if you want to for the next 3 years. But look, you could look at some of the comments being made by Connor McDavid and Leon Draisaitl, their two-star players during the season, that kind of softly criticize the coaching staff. There are that starts to happen. Obviously, the coaching staff might not be safe. According to the Oilers, they're getting rid of Knobloch no matter what because of the way that they evaluated the season. I tend to believe that they have to think that Bruce Cassidy from the Vegas Golden Knights, their former coach, is someone who will come over and coach this team next season, or else why would you try to swap out a guy that's, you know, a year removed from a second straight trip to the Stanley Cup final? Look, they've got a very small window right now with Connor McDavid. He signed for two more seasons. Next year might be the last best chance to win a cup with them. So they need to bring in somebody who's going to get immediate results and try to make this team better defensively. And Cassidy is one of the few guys that could do it.
0: And just to follow up on that, Connor McDavid, you mentioned some pretty jarring comments talking about them being an average team with high expectations and that they've all collectively taken a step back. So you mentioned Bruce Cassidy. Who else would be on your short list of the top coaching candidates to get the Oilers job? Because they haven't obviously named a replacement yet.
2: I mean, it's a real short list, man. You know, like, you need someone who has probably won before that can come in and get instant results. some of those guys are under contract now with other teams. Thinking about Peter DeBoer, who is the head coach of the Islanders, hired late last season. John Tortorella, head coach of Vegas, signed last season. If it's not Cassidy, one name to watch is Peter Laviolette, who won a Stanley Cup with the Carolina Hurricanes many moons ago, former head coach of the New York Rangers. He's somebody who's been kind of sniffing around that new Toronto opening, I think. But if they don't get Cassidy for some reason, and the only reason, in my opinion, would be like Vegas somehow prevents him from going there, then Laviolette might be the only other good option as someone who has the credentials that the Oilers are looking for.
3: Greg, let's go ahead and skip ahead and look to next season. Which teams that missed the playoffs this year do you feel is going to be a sleeper for next year? And if you say the Chicago Blackhawks, the next Bala Don Julio is on yours truly.
2: I wish I could, but no, I'm going to go to the East. I think it's two teams. One obviously is the Florida Panthers. I mean, we cannot forget about our beloved two-time Stanley Cup champions. This season was a horror show of injuries. They actually led the league in man games lost this season. Most of that was their captain, their star, Alexander Barkov, missing the entire season. Matthew Tkachuk only played like 38 games. They might have a little bit of adversity this offseason, depending on what happens with their goalie, Sergei Bobrovsky, who may or may not be back, depending on if he brings down his contract demands. But they're so good and so loaded, and quite frankly, could have used the rest, having played a lot of games in the last 3 years. And then the other one's the New Jersey Devils, who, have a new general manager in Sonny Mehta. They're another team that had some injury adversity during the season. But I think overall, they just need to improve the depth on that roster. If they do that, then Jack Hughes and the boys are probably back in the playoffs next season.
0: We're talking to Greg Wyshynski here on BetMGM tonight, Westwood One Sports. Greg is senior NHL writer for ESPN. You can follow him on Twitter at Wyshynski. And, it's a tough name to spell, Wyshynski. But chances are you know him and you already follow him. But in case you don't, make sure you do that. Greg, Ducks, Golden Knights, game 6 tonight in Anaheim. The Ducks have yet to lose consecutive games this postseason. They're 4-1 at home. Vegas missing a couple of defensemen, including Brandon McNabb after that brutal hit on Ryan Poehling last game. The Ducks started this series 0-for-11 on the power play. They are 3-for-6 since. Do you think Anaheim forces a game 7, or does Vegas, who can notch the most playoff series wins in the NHL since they joined the league, does Vegas close them out tonight? Who you got in the late one tonight?
2: Yeah, I think we go 7 in this one. You know, the Ducks do have the chance to take on a diminished Vegas team. I think the McNabb absence is real key. They were able to survive without him last game, but he's a real key defender for them. I was actually really surprised the league gave him a game, because he only played like 4 minutes in that game before getting kicked out of it. So I really thought that they would consider that, you know, time served. But, keep in mind, they're also missing Mark Stone, who's the heartbeat of that team in Vegas, a really important player in all phases, including the penalty kill. So, listen, like you said, this Ducks team has shown resiliency. They've shown the ability to bounce back. Vegas kind of probably knows in the back of their heads that if this thing does go 7, it's back in the fortress where they are very, very tough to beat. So you combine those factors, and I lean Anaheim tonight, but one thing to watch out for is Thomas Hertl, who's starting to really heat up for Vegas. He's always been a streaky scorer, a great playoff performer when he's on, and he could be one that could tip the scales in Vegas's direction tonight too.
0: Awesome. Awesome. Greg Wyshynski with us here for just another 2 minutes or so here on BetMGM tonight. Finally, you mentioned Carolina as a team that can take down the Avs if they get to the Cup. I think that is the Stanley Cup we all deserve. No offense to the Habs, Sabres, Ducks, or Vegas. But, Greg, Carolina's used to being in this spot, you know, kind of coast through the first round or two, and then the wheels kind of come off for them, you know, especially the last two conference finals they've been in. So who or what is the biggest thing that would get them back to the Stanley Cup? Is it Freddie Anderson staying red hot? Is it a particular goal scorer? Because Carolina will be the favorite in that Eastern Conference Finals, whether they play Buffalo or Montreal. So what's going to get them finally? What's going to finally get them back to the Stanley Cup?
2: Well, obviously they need Freddie Anderson to play like he did in the first two rounds. He's had the propensity in the past to turn into a pumpkin all of a sudden and, you know, have two bad games back to back, and then all of a sudden they're playing somebody else. He also has the propensity to get injured, which would be a nightmare scenario for them. If he's healthy and he's playing well, they're very, very hard to beat. But I'll give you three names for why I think it's different for Carolina this year, and that's Taylor Hall, Logan Stankoven, and Jackson Blake. They're aligned together statistically, analytically, the best line in the playoffs. I think it's over 62% of the expected goals at 5-on-5. In the past, the Hurricanes have been a team that get that one goal in a key time in the playoffs to tip a game or tip a series. Now you don't have to just worry about the Sebastian Aho, Seth Jarvis line. Now you got to worry about this Taylor Hall line too. He's arguably their MVP so far, Hall. So that's to me the big difference. The depth of offense, but in particular, that line of Stankoven, Hall, and Blake all playing extraordinarily well.
0: Awesome stuff, Greg. We really appreciate the time, man. Enjoy the two games tonight, and we hope to catch up with you soon.
2: Anytime, boys. Thanks for having me.
3: See you, Greg.
0: There you go, Greg Wyshynski. Or as he's still known by many, Puck Daddy, joining us here on BetMGM tonight. He's a senior NHL writer at ESPN. You can follow him on Twitter, at Wyshynski. And yes, a Central Jersey native. So, Brad, if you ever talk to anybody about New Jersey and they try to tell you Central Jersey doesn't exist, you tell them the Puck Daddy said it does. And that's where we
3: That's fantastic. Hey, by the way, my kids are going to be vacationing in Central Jersey later this summer.
0: Really? Where, if you don't mind, where would they be?
3: I don't know exactly. Somewhere on the shore. But it's downstate, Central Jersey. That's what they've told me. Some island. I have no idea.
0: Is it Long Beach Island? Because that's where I vacation every year.
3: Great. Sounds good.
0: Well, there aren't too many islands. There ain't too many islands on the Jersey Shore. So me and the Evans boys might be getting after it at the Jersey Shore this summer. That is a scary proposition. A scary proposition indeed. All right, we'll take a short break. 310-840-4910, the phone number to join the show. When we come back, we'll play another edition of the Sports Geo Game. And then we got a lot of NFL talk coming up later this hour ahead of the NFL schedule release show. He's Brett Evans. I'm Pat Boyle. This is BetMGM Tonight, right here on Westwood One Sports.
1: The Knicks are waiting to see who's next. The Pistons and the Cavaliers are still battling for a trip to the Big Apple and the Eastern Conference Finals. 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
0: Welcome on back. BetMGM tonight, Westwood One Sports. He's Brett Evans. I'm Pat Boyle. The phone number to join the show is 310-840-4910. Huge shout out again to Greg Wyshynski, a.k.a. Puck Daddy, for joining us last segment. If you missed it, you can rewind on the Odyssey app, and you can download the BetMGM Tonight podcast wherever you get your podcasts. By the way, speaking of which, we mentioned all the early goals in that Canadian Sabres series. Game 5 is underway. We've already got 2 of them. 2 goals in the first freaking 6.5 minutes. Jason Zucker scored for Buffalo 2 minutes in, and Cole Caulfield just answered about 2 minutes ago with his 4th goal of the postseason. So it's 1-1, 12.5 to go in the first period. Just crazy. We'll keep you posted on that game all throughout our show. And again, coming up at the top of the hour, Scott Graham, Mike Golick, special Westwood One Sports NFL schedule release show. We'll be back at 10 p.m. Eastern. Brad, why don't we play a little sports geo game again? Because it's honestly, It's turning into my favorite segment on our show. It's a game that has swept the country, swept social media. So let's play it. Where sports meets geography. Let's get producer Brandon Combs in the mix to ask us the questions. Let's get our video producer Monty in the mix because he is going to be our mouse clicker. He is going to help us out. And so here we go. We had a pretty damn good round yesterday. What do we get? A possible out of 1,000 points. We got about 947. Let's see if we can get a nearly perfect score tonight, shall we?
2: Amen, man. I absolutely love this game. It is certainly all the rage. And Imani is learning as we are playing. So we're educating not only him, but the masses en route as well. So it wins galore.
0: All right, Combs, get us going.
3: All right, boys, here we go. First things first, Patrick Mahomes played quarterback at this Big 12 school.
2: Well, it's Texas Tech.
0: Okay,
2: it's in Lubbock, Texas.
0: Lubbock.
2: Monty, any clue before we direct you where Lubbock, Texas is? I don't think Monty's got his audio on, maybe, or his mic on.
0: I don't think he does.
3: He might not be able to run it at the same time that he's doing the screen. I'm not sure.
4: Can you hear me?
2: Oh, there is.
3: Oh, there we go.
0: We can hear you, Monty.
2: Do you know where Lubbock, Texas is?
4: I do not.
0: I don't know for sure, but my guess would be north.
2: Yes.
4: Yeah.
2: It's in the panhandle of Texas.
3: It's northwest.
2: Armadillo is the northernmost, decent city, decently sized city in the panhandle of Texas. And just south of Amarillo is Lubbock. So, yeah, Monty, about where you're at right now, as a matter of fact. Now, a little bit, got a little further south. A little further south.
4: Maybe let's not zoom
2: in. Yeah, right, he's got this there.
3: I'd say right around there in that area.
2: Yeah. Yeah.
0: Monty's got this zoom and everything going.
4: Not bad.
2: All right.
3: Not bad.
2: Green baby.
3: Not bad at all. All right. Next question. Eli Manning played his college ball in the same southern town as his father, Archie.
0: Oxford.
2: Yeah, Oxford. Where? What state?
0: Mississippi.
2: Mississippi.
0: Queen.
2: Right, Oxford, Mississippi.
0: It always takes me a minute to remember if it's Mississippi, Alabama, or Alabama, Mississippi. I think Alabama's next to Georgia, right? So Mississippi should be closer to Louisiana.
2: Closer to Louisiana. Yeah. That is correct. So Monty's in the right state. He's got it. Brando, do you know approximately where Oxford is in the great state of Mississippi?
3: I believe it is like closer to the Louisiana border. So
2: yes, I think that is correct.
3: I'm going to say it's
2: like
3: west.
2: South central?
3: Something like that.
2: Is it
3: that.
2: West or is it?
3: I'm not exactly
2: right around there. You guys good with that?
3: Yeah, let's do it.
0: Yeah, rip it.
2: Rip it. All right. Let's do it.
4: Ooh, oh, not even.
3: I was wrong. It's north.
2: Wow, it's way northern Mississippi. I had no idea it was that close to Tennessee.
3: Sometimes you swing and you miss sometimes.
2: We still got a green, baby.
3: All right.
0: Did we get a green for that or we get a yellow?
2: No, we got a green.
4: Yep. We got yellow. Down bottom left corner.
2: Oh, we did? Ah, damn it.
3: Oh, boy.
2: Okay.
3: All right.
2: Redeem ourselves.
3: Oh,
2: next
3: I know
2: question.
3: This one. Paul Gasol won 2002 NBA Rookie of the Year in this city before the 2008 trade to the Lakers.
2: I don't know this. Pat, do you know this?
3: I do.
4: I do not.
0: Memphis, right?
3: Memphis, correct. Which is in Tennessee.
2: Do you know where Memphis, Tennessee is, Monty?
4: It's like the southwest side, I think, right?
3: I believe
2: yes!
3: so.
2: Yes, it's basically hugging the border of Arkansas. So, yes,
4: really?
2: You're there. Keep
4: like
2: right there. Right there. That's Memphis.
0: Hey, you got a lot of lights right there. That nailed it.
4: MVP, baby.
3: Right on. Holy cow.
0: The screen shook.
3: I know. It was like boom. All right.
2: Earthquake. New Madrid fold is active.
3: All right. Let's see here. The next question is, oh, God. Siwoo Kim is looking for his first major this week at the PGA Championship. He's from this Asian capital. Is he Chinese?
2: Seoul, South Korea?
0: Yep, he's from South Korean.
2: He's South Korean, so it's got to be Seoul. Seoul, South Korea. It's the biggest city, one of the biggest cities in Asia, honestly.
3: Far and away
2: the biggest city in Korea.
4: Is it on the border?
2: And they like to drink in Seoul.
3: I have no clue.
2: Yeah, I think it's right. Yeah, I think it's right on the coastline. You see it just kind of the northwest side, I want to say, of Korea.
0: Oh, northwest coast.
4: That's what I was thinking.
2: Yeah, I want to see right there.
4: Spot right here.
0: Is that a bunch of... So that's the geographic... That's the satellite, though. That almost looks like... that looks like barren. Is that all...
4: Yeah, I can't tell. It looks like there's some kind of shipping port or something, too, though.
2: Okay. Or maybe it's more Central Korea. It just plant the flag in Central South Korea, and we're going to let it ride.
4: That's crazy.
3: Let's go for it.
0: Wait, hold on. Oh, he did it.
4: See, they stuck to the gut. Never listened to Brad.
2: I was right originally, but we got it.
3: All right.
0: I steered us in the wrong direction.
3: Now, the thing is, I have to find it on my map because.

0: the most sought after climates in the world. So it's like a Mediterranean type of climate. So it's definitely coastal. It's probably flat. That is too mountainous that you're looking at right now, Monty. I would go with that area that you were at.
1: Well, yeah,
0: right.
1: Wait, there. Hold on.
0: What do you say?
1: No, hold on. Hold on. I think that's Cape Town. I think that's Cape Town, South Africa.
0: Oh, that might be Cape Town. Could be. So is it the opposite coast?
1: Wait, zoom out real quick.
0: On the eastern side?
2: I thought it was north, but I have no clue.
0: No. Okay, so if you think that's Cape Town on southwest South Africa, I think it's eastern South Africa where Johannesburg is.
1: Yeah,
0: final answer.
1: Yeah, right, Monty, like north, yeah, southeast, a little bit north of where you have your mouse. Let's go right there.
3: Yeah, I like that.
2: For the record, I think it's north.
3: Ooh.
1: Oh, it was
0: you
1: north.
0: Were. It was north.
1: Holmes had the map pulled up. There's no way he knew that.
2: I haven't even clicked it yet. I always forget to click it because I come back.
1: Yeah, you Googled it.
2: Come back to it. I Googled it. Jesus Christ. Just can't handle when I'm smarter than you.
0: Oh, we got yellow for
2: that's why I beat you at
0: that's
2: the list.
0: That's highway robbery.
1: Yeah, I mean, we were like halfway across the country.
3: Never forget.
0: What's the final score, Pat? What's the final score?
1: What does that say? Is that
2: 906?
3: 906.
1: Never all right, we broke 900 for the second straight day.
0: Yeah, not bad. Not bad.
2: Gotta love it.
0: We'll take it. Win to win.
3: One perfect score. Don't forget.
0: That's hey, Memphis, Tennessee.
2: Tennessee.
1: That was a sick get, Memphis, Tennessee, because I had no idea where Memphis was. And Brad, you said it's right on the Arkansas border, and then Monty was like, it looks like all these little lights and stuff, and then the screen literally like a earthquake erupted. That was awesome.
0: It was great. Right. I've been in Memphis, Tennessee. I've road tripped around that area several times, so I knew that. I cannot believe I did not know exactly where Oxford, Mississippi was. Maybe it was confusing with Starkville.
1: Real quick, before we go to break, Brad, if you thought the first couple minutes of that Canadian Sabres game was nuts, would you like to take a guess how many goals have been scored since?
0: Two additional.
1: Try four additional. There's five goals already in the first 13 minutes of the game. It's 3-2
0: there's
1: Sabres with 6:30 left to go in the first period. Oh my goodness.
0: Oh my God.
1: Imagine if you took the over, you basically almost cashed in the first period. Yeah, after Caulfield scored, Josh Doan made it 2-1 Buffalo, then Alexander Tichet made it 2-2, and then Konsta Hellenius made it 3-2 Sabres. Five goals in the first 13 minutes of the free. Well, that came in the first. There was five goals in the first 10 minutes. We actually haven't had a goal in the last 4 minutes. It's been a defensive battle all of a sudden. Crazy, crazy game. All right, let's take a short break. 310-840-4910. When we come back, we'll do a little NFL over-under. I'll try not to lose my mind about the news of Malik Nabers today for the Giants. And then again, at the top of the hour, it's Scott Graham and Mike Golic for an NFL Westwood One Sports schedule release special. Until then, we got you covered. He's Brad Evans. I'm Pat Boyle. This is BetMGM Tonight on Westwood One Sports.
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16: The risk of stroke goes up for all of us as we age, but for women, the risk really amplifies after menopause. In fact, 1 in 5 women in the United States between the ages of 55 and 75 will have a stroke. But according to a new study carried out by researchers in California, adhering to the Mediterranean diet can significantly lower that risk. One expert said, "We continue to see study after study showing that a predominantly plant-based diet improves all sorts of different outcomes. Now, with this diet in particular, you've seen it lower the risk of certain types of cancer, diabetes, depression, dementia, even gum disease." Now, as a reminder, the Mediterranean diet prioritizes eating vegetables, fruits, beans, olive oil, nuts and fish, and limiting meat and dairy. I'm Dr. Sanjay Gupta, helping you live a better life.
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0: final whistle, you're locked into BetMGM tonight. 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
1: All right. Welcome on back, BetMGM tonight, Westwood One Sports. He's Brad Evans, I'm Pat Boyle. Don't forget, coming up in less than 20 minutes, Scott Graham, Mike Golic will take over for the Westwood One Sports NFL schedule release show. All 272 games will be unfurled, and then we will join you again at 10 p.m. Eastern for the final hour as normal of our show. We'll have all the instant reactions, all the week one games. I'll rank them all. Who's got the toughest schedule? Who's got the easiest schedules? Some of the best games of the year to look out for, so you don't want to miss that. But first, Brad, let's talk some more over-unders here. Our friends at BetMGM have released a lot of the season-long yards for a lot of players, and so we've got to incorporate some news and nuggets here on some of these players over the last couple of days, including some very concerning news, if I'm not going to lie, for my New York Giants and Malik Nabers. The Giants and Malik Nabers are targeting week one as his return date, but he had a second surgery. Remember, tore his ACL last year in week four against the Titans, or against the Chargers, I believe it was, and then he needed a cleanup procedure, and the surgery was to remove scar tissue that was causing stiffness. That's a big yikes. I'm trying not to freak the hell out, but Malik Nabers, hopefully still on track to return for week one. I mean, it's May. I don't know, man. I'm trying to keep it together here. I'm trying to be, it's no big deal, but everybody's freaking out. All my fellow Giants fan friend, all my fellow Giants fan friends, I can't even speak because I'm trying to keep it together. Should I be freaking out about Malik Nabers, or should I be keeping it together? And our friends at BetMGM have him for 1,025 receiving yards here this upcoming season. And when you look at Malik Nabers and what he did in his rookie season, he had 1,204. So what do you think? Malik Nabers, is he poised to put up numbers like his rookie season, or do you think that injury may cause a lot of doubt?
2: Look, I don't have MD next to my name by any stretch of the imagination, but you know, from what I've read, it's just a typical cleanup procedure when you're having major knee surgery. And of course, that injury occurred barely in the season last year, so he's had plenty of time to recover and recuperate. That, you know, procedure, the cleanup one, happened a few days ago. It wasn't like yesterday, the day before. It was, you know, at least like 3-4 weeks ago. So I think he's going to be all systems go. They may bring him along slowly when training camp opens in late July and early August. They may, you know, keep him wrapped in bubble wrap through much of the preseason. But there's no reason to raise any red flags or raise a concern or alarm. I have supreme confidence in Malik Nabers. I think he's going to play, you know, a majority of the season. And if you see what he is capable of, he is going to be a target hog in this offense, which is really emerging, really rising with Jackson Dart now, you know, behind the center and, you know, at the controls. You look at Malik Nabers, Mike Clay's got him projected for 157 targets, 99 catches, 1,318 yards. The over-under right now at BetMGM is only 1,025.5 receiving yards, and it's juiced to the under. It's plus 105 on the over. I'm going to confidently take the over. He's one of the best yards after catch and contact of wide receivers in the game. He's an air yards maestro. He was top five in that category a couple of seasons ago. He had the top target share a couple of seasons ago as well. In that 15 games that he played, as you mentioned, over 1,200 yards. Honestly, that might be the floor for Malik Nabers. So no reason to press the panic button. He is going right now late second round in best ball fantasy drafts. He's a guy whose stock may you know, plummet a little bit in your local fantasy football drafts because people are going to be very skittish about drafting a guy who's had a couple of knee procedures. But I'm going to, pounce like a panther in those situations. If he slips to round three, round four, he will turn a tidy pop this year, and he is going to be incredible on the field. I think he's going to play a majority of the season.
1: I hope so. I mean, come on. Daniel Jones tears his Achilles in November. He's going to be ready to go for he's already ready to go. And Malik Nabers tore his ACL back in September. A guy that's 22, 23 years old. And you're telling me he might not be ready to start the season 12, 11 months later? Come on.
3: Right.
1: I mean, jeez. Got to be kidding me if you're going to tell me we're going to get. I can already see it now. I can already see it now, Brad. Adam Schefter, Ian Rappaport, Tom Pelissero, whoever reporting, Malik Nabers might not be ready for the first 2 weeks of the season. Giants considering putting him on the PUP list. I can already see it. I can already see it. I get my hopes up.
2: Relax. You're going to be fine. 10 wins.
1: I'm expecting the playoffs, and I'm just waiting. Just waiting for the other shoe to drop, Brad. I'm just waiting for it.
2: No, have confidence. Have confidence. Exhale.
1: All right. Getting hot. Getting hot.
3: You are.
1: All right, let's move on to the guy that, as the playoffs went on, he got worse. But that was after a pretty damn historic rookie season. How does Drake May do in year two with the New England Patriots? Again, big question mark here on his passing yards. We're kind of assuming that the New England Patriots are going to make a trade for A.J. Brown here in the next, I don't know, in 3 weeks' time. As of now, it's Stephon Diggs gone. Romeo Doubs in. Kayshon Booty's still there. Matt Collins still there. DeMario Pop Douglas still there. Kyle Williams, same two running backs, Ramondre and Travion Henderson. Hunter Henry's still there. A lot of continuity. You throw A.J. Brown into the mix, then I really start feeling good about this over. But Drake May, 3,750 passing yards last year in his rookie season. Mr. Drake May had year two. He had 4,394 yards. Patriots did play a historically easy schedule. He's going to get less than 600 yards less this season. I'm not buying it, Brad, especially if they do get A.J. Brown. I'd be going over on this.
2: Definitely over. This is a soft, I mean, soft number. Of course, you got to take injury into consideration. But, you know, if you're going to look at some of the quarterback offerings that are out there, generally speaking, they're somewhat safe by comparison to running back, wide receiver, with the punishment those guys' bodies generally take on a year-in, year-out basis. But, 600-yard differential from last year, that seems outrageous that this number is this low. Mike Clady, ESPN's kind of projected for 4,094 passing yards this year. And you've got to remember, too, Drake May was one of the most accurate quarterbacks in the NFL last season. According to Pro Football Focus, he was number 4 in adjusted completion percentage. According to Player Profile, he was number 4 as well in deep ball completion percentage. And this is a team that was run heavy. Remember, New England was number 25 in pass play percentage last season. They got a top half offensive line. You bring in A.J. Brown with the continuity that you mentioned with some of the other weapons on this roster. How is this number only 3,750 and a half? That one seems like a bye, bye, bye, and I'm not quoting NSYNC.
1: Well, yeah, I'm going to ask you the same exact thing about the next one. How is Joe Burrow's passing yards only 4,000? But then again, this is basically a referendum on whether or not Joe Burrow will stay healthy, because that has been the biggest issue with Joe Burrow since he came into the league in 2020. He's played 6 seasons here. Joe Burrow, if he plays more than 10 games, easily clears 4,000 yards. In the 3 seasons that he played at least 16 games, 4,900, 4,475, and 4,600. But he's missed at least half or close to half of the season in the other 3 years because of various injuries. So I could basically ask you, is Joe Burrow going to get hurt or not? But at 4,000 yards, if he's healthy, I don't see how he doesn't clear this.
2: Well, here are my concerns. A, as you mentioned, the health. B, the offensive line still stinks. They're projected to be like a bottom 5 unit in pass blocking efficiency yet again. And that just raises another level of concern. The defense is much improved. So Joe Burrow may not have to pass and play catch up as much as we've seen historically here in recent seasons. Remember last year, that was a team that had the second highest pass play percentage in the entirety of the NFL. I love me some Joe Burrow, but with improved defense, with the injury risk that is involved, because that offensive line is going to be a bit of a sieve. They may also lean a little bit more on my guy getting down with some Chase Brown. I think 4,000 and a half is a tick too high. I take the under.
1: Wow. Wow. I, if you're telling me he plays at least 16 games and he somehow throws for less than 4,000 yards, I think that is insane. It's insane to think of a possibility of that happening. All right, let's rip through a couple of more here. Devon Achane, fresh off of his four-year, $68 million contract extension. The superstar of the Miami Dolphins. Again, new offense. No Mike McDaniel there anymore. Malik Willis is the quarterback. The top receivers are Malik Washington and Jalen Tolbert and Tutu Atwell. So it's basically, I feel like they're going to have teams stack in the box against Devon Achane. 1,050 rushing yards. He's awesome. I would lean under here, though, because everybody's going to sell out on the run and force Miami to beat him through the air. What do you think, Brad?
2: I agree. I mean, Mike Clay's got projected over 1,300 rushing, and I think that's cray-cray. He was number one in yak per attempt last season, forced a missed tackle 20.6% of the time, was number five in yards created per touch. The advanced analytics are incredible. The offensive line stinks. And I agree, man. I think he's going to be more valuable as a pass catcher than as a rusher. So I'll have been laying down under with you.
1: All right, let's do one more here. Kenneth Walker III, a brand new member of the Kansas City Chiefs, the reigning MVP of the Super Bowl. 925 and a half rushing yards is his number. He had 1,027 rushing yards last year for Seattle, had over 1,050 in his rookie year, but in the triple digits in the other two seasons so far in his NFL career. So what do you think, Kenneth Walker, over or under? Is he get close to 1,000 or does he stay under 900?
2: Daddy want, daddy need, daddy gotta have it. Come on, Pat, let's go. Yeah, we're bringing up the sledgehammer of the over. This is crazy. 925 and a half rush yards for Kenneth Walker III. Who is this competition going to be? Is it going to be Amari D. Mercado? Is it going to be anybody else on this roster? Isaiah Pacheco's now in Detroit. He is going to tear it up. I know he got questions about the offensive line. He's not going to see a whole lot of stack fronts because of Patty Mahomes, and he is peak efficient on a per-touch basis. He was number three in total missed tackles for us last season. He was top 20 knack per attempt. I think he clears this by like 300 yards, way over.
1: Wow. That is, I mean, look, again, barring he stays healthy, I agree with you. I agree. He's not splitting time with Zach Charbonnet. Like you mentioned, Amari DeMarco, Emmett Johnson. Come on. Get lost. Get real. Kenneth Walker III. Assume he stays healthy. He's going to have a massive season. I agree. All right, Brad, any final words before we turn things over to Scott Graham and Mike Golick?
2: Yeah, Cubs, maybe actually score some runs. Enjoy the NFL release.
1: All right, I'll be back at 10 p.m. Eastern to break down all the games, the schedule release. But until then, we turn things over. Scott Graham, Mike Golick, the NFL schedule release show right here on Westwood One Sports.
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24: The start of the NFL season this upcoming year will be, of course, the week of Labor Day. Right after Labor Day, hello everybody, welcome back, National Football League.
25: Darnold turns, gives to Walker, hole on the left side of the 10. Walker, a burst to the 5, and tumbles across the goal line for a Seattle touchdown. And the road is on in the Pacific Northwest. It's 33-6 Seattle.
24: And you're going to get the Seahawks playing, team to be named later, on Wednesday night. Wednesday night NFL opener. And then you will get a Thursday primetime game.
26: Australia's first ever NFL match will be staged in Melbourne at the MCG with the blockbuster now locked in.
27: We know the Ravens and the Cowboys got each other on a schedule this year, but the game will not be played in Baltimore at M&T Bank Stadium. The game will also not be played in Dallas at AT&T Stadium. This game is going to be international.
28: Specifically Rio de Janeiro for the first time in the NFL's history. For a Brazil game this season.
25: On the right hash, in the shotgun, Allen gets the snap, drives the right side, and Josh Allen is in for a Buffalo touchdown.
29: The Bills are set to host the Lions
0: in their home opener at the new Highmark Stadium in Week 2 on Thursday Night Football.
1: Love looking out to his left. Now brings Reed in motion. Takes the snap. Back to throw. Love looking, looking. Throws left side. Dobbs is wide open. He makes the catch in the end zone. Touchdown, Green Bay.
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5: 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The Cowboys will be playing the Eagles on Thanksgiving.
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